0: Westwood One Sports. He's Brad Evans. I'm Pat Boyle. 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We'll get to your phone calls here in just a moment. We got some folks wanting to weigh in last minute pregame before Steelers and Browns kickoff. We'll keep you posted, obviously, as we always do every Monday night, every Thursday night. We want you to hang out with us, watch the games with us, listen. Well, don't listen to the games because we want you to listen to us, but watch the games with us as we'll take you through it minute by minute, giving you all the analysis that you could need. And if there's ever any live plays with our friends at BetMGM that are worth taking, we will try to give you the best advice as well. So we'll get to your phone calls in just a bit, 310-840-4910. We'll also talk some college football here coming up in just a minute or two. But really quickly, we've got game three, Phillies and Braves about to start in Atlanta. Winner moves on to face the Dodgers in the NLDS. We've got Brown Steelers kicking off in less than 15 minutes. And then we've got WNBA playoffs tonight. We got Caitlin Clark and the Fever taking on Asia Wilson and the Aces. That one is in an hour from now. So that's a pretty good game. But Brad, I feel like baseball and maybe the WNBA dropped the ball going up against the NFL. And maybe you could have had these games start at least a little bit earlier, right?
1: Yeah, just give us an appetizer, right? You got a long runway here of a lead up before kickoff. The kickoff's not even happened yet. We're probably good about 10 to 12 minutes away from that happening in Cleveland. They could have started those games, honestly, an hour and a half ago and been nearly complete, at least a WNBA game. The baseball game would probably be like maybe the sixth inning by now, seventh inning by now. Like, I just don't understand the decision makers in these leagues. Why you try to go toe-to-toe with the completely and always undefeated National Football League? Just idiotic.
0: Yeah. Yeah, and I think the fact that baseball made the Phillies and the Braves essentially stay up until 1 o'clock in the morning Eastern time zone last night, because if the Cubs came back to beat the Padres and there was a Game 3 tonight, the Braves and the Phillies would have been at 2 o'clock Eastern again, like it's been the last 2 days. But if the Padres won, they were moving this game to 8 o'clock, so they legitimately did not know until that Padres-Cubs game ended. So, like, you know, you could say, well, it was a formality. Well, maybe the Cubs all of a sudden hit a grand slam in the ninth inning, and then you have the Braves and Phillies players up until 1:30 in the morning Eastern time zone, and then they got to play a game at 2 o'clock 12 hours later. That could have been a nightmare for Major League Baseball, yeah. But we digress. We've got three primetime games to keep you posted on, plus a bunch of hockey with the NHL season freshly underway. All right, let's get a quick phone call in here at 310-840-4910. John is in Tulsa next up on BetMGM Tonight. John, what's going on?
2: How you doing? I just want to add on to your parlay there. I think Jalen Warren's good for the over. He's got some speed out of the backfield. Rodgers likes to dump it off these days instead of throw it deep. Last week, he tripped over the 5-yard line, or he would have had even a bigger line. What do you think?
0: Yeah. Yeah, John, no, we appreciate the call, man. I agree. I mean, again, I think Jalen Warren's usage is going to be, it was through the roof on Sunday. Not only did he have the 127 rushing yards, he had 49 receiving yards. So again, Browns do like to play more man defense than basically anybody else in the NFL. They've been running cover one and playing man defense at over 40% this year. So that's not so great for DK Metcalf going up against Denzel Ward. Maybe it might not be great for Michael Pittman, who has struggled so far. And if you read Aaron Rodgers' lips after one play on Sunday after a Pittman drop, I don't know. And then a lot of folks thinking that maybe Michael Pittman might not be seeing too many balls thrown his way in the immediate future. But if that is a lot of man coverage, you could have Jalen Warren going up against some Browns linebackers, which could be a favorable matchup for him with some screens, with some dump-offs. So, yeah, I agree. I think he has a big night. Brad, what do you think, Jalen Warren?
1: Honestly, I think the best bet on Jalen Warren is taking the over on rushing plus receiving. It's at 102.5. So what's that protect you from? Well, no matter how the script goes, whether, you know, Cleveland builds a big lead and it's more Jalen Warren in the pass game or vice versa, Pittsburgh going to build a big lead and it's a lot of handoffs to Jalen Warren. You're insured a ton of yardage. Like the amount of touches he has in this game, it could approach 25 in totality. He is number one right now among all qualifying running backs in yards after contact per attempt. The dude has been a bowling ball in the open field, and he may throw a couple of strikes tonight. So I like the over 102.5 rushing plus receiving on Jalen Warren.
0: All right, really good. Let's get a couple of text messages before we get to some college football chatter here with a week five exam with producer Brandon Combs. We've got Adrian in Maryland weighing in, texting, man, I'm tired of these sports talk shows. If Porter goes anywhere else, it's a great pickup, but because it's Dallas, they want to hate on the trade. Let's be real. Jerry has found a high-level player on every level of the defense. Isn't that what all fans want from their GM/owner? Yeah, Adrian, not our show, talking about how we're hating on the trade. We like the trade. I love the trade for Jerry Jones. Like I said, it's easy to pile on Jerry Jones, but and I know that they've got to figure out what to do with the contract. But again, they traded for him. It's well reported. He's probably playing on Sunday, so he ain't going to hold out for them. So, yeah, I think this is a great trade for Dallas. Again, does it solve all their issues? Not all of them. But again, like you have the opportunity to add a great corner. They did it. I like the trade for Dallas 100%. Anybody else listening is just using Cowboys for clicks.
1: Yeah, that's precisely right. Look, we're not going to sugarcoat things. We're going to tell you how we feel. We're going to tell you like it is. And Pat and I are very much on the same page with Adrian, our texter here, that this is a massive upgrade for the Dallas Cowboys. It's not going to solve every problem because they got a lot of leaks on the boat. But certainly on the back end, this is a well-needed Band-Aid, to say the least. And you're just hoping they become a top half unit that Pat and I justified earlier on the show.
0: 310-840-4910. We got another text message coming through. Our guy Neil from Vancouver, who says, what's good, guys? Send my condolences to Brad and his cubbies, Patty. PCA 0-7, 4Ks, ouch. Still the best time of the year. Tough 24 hours for all of our Cubs fans here on the show. Brad?
1: Yeah, there are certain areas of my body that are still displaced. So thanks, Neil.
0: 310-840-4910. All right, let's get producer Brandon Combs in the mix for a little college football week five exam. Combs, what's going on?
3: What is going on indeed, boys? How are we doing tonight?
0: Good. Ready for some football, ready for some baseball. Let's go. These games to start.
3: Absolutely. Can't wait for both of these games to start within 25 minutes of each other. Great job, Major League Baseball. All right, let's do a college football week five exam, shall we? How about fill in the blank we start with? The one double-digit underdog you think not only outright covers, but is also a live dog, is blank. Brad?
1: I'm going to go with the Golden Knights at UCF on the road, taking on Houston. And the reason why I think UCF is definitely going to be a live dog, and I think they're going to outright cover the plus 12 in that game, is that Houston's defense, oh, man, they've been givers. You need evidence? Here it is. Net EP per play defense so far this season, number 114 in the country are the Cougs. Now, they're top 10 in the offensive category there. But UCF, a much better defensive team. Not nearly as good of an offensive team. 12 points, too many. UCF loses by a single possession and scares the bejesus out of the Houston Cougars. So I'll take UCF plus 12.
0: Yeah, I said it yesterday for a hump day Hail Mary. I'm going to double down on it here. Give me Dabo Swinney and the Clemson Tigers to stun number 4 Miami down in Death Valley on Saturday night. I think Clemson has, they've done a really good job getting takeaways, and maybe just because of a variance, maybe just because of regression, maybe because I think that Miami hasn't really played anybody good and they might get their first test of what a real defense looks like. Maybe Darian Mensah, you know, the Superman cape, it falls off for a couple of drives. Maybe Malachi Toney, maybe doesn't look like the best receiver in college football. Just a couple of turnovers. Two turnovers, I think, is all Clemson would need to keep this game close going into the fourth quarter. And the way they have finished games the last 2 weeks against Cal, against North Carolina, I know this is a massive step up in class, but something tells me Clemson, Dabo Swinney, they turn the clocks back to just a couple of years ago when they were a powerhouse, and they get a gigantic win that saves Dabo Swinney's job.
3: Okay. All right, let's move on to the next fill in the blank.
0: Well, Combs, what do you think? Do you have? Hold on, Combs.
1: Yeah, you got one, Combs?
3: Oh, I wasn't aware that I was going to be answering this question. Look, when it comes to double-digit dogs, I think the team that probably outright covers is Iowa. I've said it before. I think that Iowa is going to cover. I think that Iowa is a live dog in this game. I'm not just saying that just because my daughter goes there. I'm not just saying that just because Monty went there. And I'm not just saying that because I produce for Kate Constable, who also went there. I'm saying it
1: right
3: because I believe it. I think this Iowa defense is good enough to keep them in this game. I think at Kinnick is the big thing too. At Kinnick, under the lights, is a tough place to play. I think Ohio State has their work cut out for them. All right, now we can move on to the next one. This week's most defense optional scoring shootout will be blank. Pat?
0: Yeah, it's the highest total on the board for a pair of ranked teams getting together, and there's not many of them, but out of all the top 25 teams, even then, I think this is the second highest total on the board. I think it's going to be Alabama and Mississippi State. I think Keelon Russell is a big, big weapon, and Mississippi State's defense has been suspect so far. They gave up 34 points to South Carolina. They gave up 24 to Missouri, but you guys know that I have been on the Kamario Taylor wagon basically since they destroyed Minnesota, and then he was brilliant against South Carolina, and then he was brilliant against Missouri. I think Alabama's defense, which has been suspect at times this year as well, giving up 36 to Florida State, I think they are in for an ultimate test trying to slow down what is going to be the number one pick in the 2028 NFL draft, Kamario Taylor and Mississippi State. Combs, you and I think they both pull the upset. I think there's going to be points in this game. It's at 60. I think both teams can easily score 40 in this game on Saturday.
1: Yeah, that's a good call. I'm going to go with the game I'm going to be attendance at because defense is highly optional. Purdue, Illinois. It's homecoming for my ILL. Defense will be non-existent. There are 138 Division I college football teams. Purdue is number 138 in EPA per play defense. Illinois? Oh, man, light years ahead of them at 133. Both are inside the top 45 in EPA per play offense. Both offenses can certainly score. This game may be like first of 50 written all over it. I'm going to go out on a very short limb and say 45-38 ILL. There will be no defense played in Champaign. Remember, Brett Bielema earlier this week fired Bobby Houck, their defensive coordinator, after just a handful of games. That's it. That was his entire tenure at Illinois after leaving Montana as a head coach there. Illinois can't tackle. Purdue can't tackle. But both teams could put points on that massive, the biggest scoreboard in college football. Tons of points for everybody. Way over on the 61.5.
3: Yeah, look, I'll give you guys a game that not a lot of people are probably thinking about it being a shootout and thinking it's going to be a one-sided affair, but I think Florida and Mizzou is going to be a defense optional affair as well. Look, Florida can really run the ball. Yeah. Florida can score with anybody in the country, but their defense, man, nobody's talking about how bad this defense is. It's going to be tough for them to continue to win down the stretch. They're 70th in opponents' points per game, 85th in yards per game. This defense is very, very lackluster. I like Mizzou to score a ton of points. I think that this is going to be one of those. Florida probably scores 47, but they probably give up 37 or more. All right.
1: That's fair.
3: Let's go with a multiple choice here. Among the following Heisman Trophy candidates, whose odds to win the coveted honor shrink the most come Sunday on BetMGM? Is it Keelon Russell, from Alabama, who is right now at 13-1? Is it Jeremiah Smith, Ohio State, who is plus 275. He is the front runner right now. Is it Malachi Toney from Miami at plus 2,500? Kamario Taylor, Mississippi State, at plus 700? Or Jaden Baugh of Florida at plus 1,200? Who's

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1: Look, I've been riding Super Camario all season long.
2: Yes, you
1: and
2: have.
1: I'm stunned his odds are already this short, to be honest. But if he lights up Alabama's defense and Mississippi State wins the game, with the way we were talking about Trinidad Chambliss winning the Heisman, Kamario Taylor is going to be talked about in that conversation come Saturday night. So I think 7-1 could end up maybe being 4-1 or 3-1. Give me Super Kamario, Kamario Taylor, Mississippi State.
3: Yeah, look, I'm going to cheat off Pat's test here because I'm going Kamario Taylor too. I mean, that was my initial reaction when I read the question. It's Kamario Taylor. They're going to beat Alabama. I think his numbers are going to be ridiculously good. I think he probably throws for two. I think he runs in for another one, maybe even two. I think Kamario Taylor is going to probably vault maybe even ahead of Jeremiah Smith after this weekend, especially if I'm right and that defense is able to shut down that Ohio State offense at Kinnick. All right. Another multiple choice of the teams listed, which favorite hands the biggest blowout to its opponent on Saturday, cruising to a sweat-free cover? Pat, is it A, Houston minus 12 at or versus UCF? Is it B, Tennessee minus 7 versus Auburn? C, Wisconsin minus 10 versus Michigan State? D, Texas A&M minus 14 versus Arkansas? Or E, USC minus 10 versus Washington?
1: I hate all of these, to be honest.
2: Gotta pick one.
1: I really do hate all of these. So I'll go with Tennessee. I think the Vols defense played really well against Texas. They're back at home. Faison Brandon's not going to face a defense like he did last week. I think that game gave him a ton of experience under his belt. So I think coming out of that one, they're home again. Auburn, got shredded by Florida 2 weeks ago. They barely squeaked out a win against Vandy. I think their offense stinks. I don't think their quarterback, Byron Brown, is very good. He's already thrown a handful of interceptions. So Tennessee, this is one of the shortest of the ones you gave me. They just need to win it by a touchdown. I'll go with the Volunteers. Although, again, I don't love any of these teams to cover, but I'll go Tennessee.
2: I'm going to go see Bucky Badger, Wisconsin minus 10, taking on Michigan State. Wisconsin, 22 spots higher in EPA per play offense compared to the Spartans, and exponentially higher in terms of EPA per play defense. Michigan State, a very modest number, 68 in that category. Wisconsin at number 19. Projections of Parker Fleming put together for College Football Graphs has it 27-16, barely a cover for Wisconsin. I honestly think they're going to win by at least 17 or more points. So give me the Badgers minus 10 against Michigan State.
3: You know, it's funny, in full disclosure, Brad is the one who writes these questions into here. The former professor writes these in here. So when I read this question before we came into this segment, I said, man, I hate this question because I think all of these favorites are on upset alert. So have to pick one of them to cover, though, if I have to pick one of them, I'm going to pick USC just because I've been a believer in USC all year long. They were my Big Ten pick, another Big Ten pick, the fourth Big Ten pick to make the College Football Playoff this season. So I'll go with USC to find a way to cover minus 10 versus Washington. All right, let's get one more in here. Let's do a true or false here. True or false, off the heels of last week's stunner in Ann Arbor, Iowa keeps Ohio State within striking distance and loses by 7 or fewer points at home. Brad, true or false?
2: I'm going to say false. I think Iowa's going to cover because the line right now is at 14, and that D is spectacular. There's no question about it. Offensively, you never know what you're going to get with Iowa. You know what Ohio State has. They have maybe the best wide receiver that's ever played college football in Jeremiah Smith. They got so many weapons. Bo Jackson is a baller on the ground. I think Iowa, again, is going to cover the game. Ohio State by 10, not 7 or fewer points at home. And remember, any part of the statement is false. The entire thing is false, so it is indeed false for me.
1: False for me, because I think Iowa gets blown out. I'm sorry to be the villain here.

0: I'm sorry. I know. Look, I was on them last week. I said they'd cover against Michigan. I didn't think they'd win. I said they would keep it close. I just think Ohio State's offense levels up to another degree here on Saturday. And I think the Hawkeyes are going to do what they always do, and that is struggle to score 20 points. I think Ohio State wins this game 31-14. So give me the Buckeyes in a rout.
1: You guys are both cowards. Guys are both cowards. Look, you're going into Kinnick. It's a night game. This Iowa defense is really, really good. You can't look past it. And the offense is better than people think it is, period. I mean, they proved that last week against Michigan. They've proved it throughout this season already. This team knows how to score. This team knows how to stop you. I do think they're going to keep this to within seven or fewer. And I think that they are a live dog. Guys.
2: Cowards. Wow. Okay.
1: Go Hawkeyes.
2: Yeah, maybe so.
0: Coward, says the guy whose daughter goes to the school.
1: And? Two things can be true.
2: No comment. Oh, goodness.
0: Okay. Sorry, I forgot that was the last one. I just watched the Steelers on a third. Browns go three and out and punt. And then the Steelers on a third and 11, a little screen pass to DK Metcalf, and he breaks free for a first down in a gain of about 15. So, Brown Steelers underway. Pittsburgh's got the ball. Scoreless game. Meanwhile, in the game three wild card, the Braves, they do allow a base runner in the first inning on a Kyle Schwarber single, but that's about it. So Phillies nothing. Braves coming to bat in the bottom of the first. We'll keep you posted on both of those games. And a special Thursday night edition of The List is coming up next with video producer Michael Montgomery, Iowa alum, who said, I hope the Yankees get swept by the Rays and that Aaron Judge doesn't play. Thanks, Monty. As I said, as Iowa Hawkeyes, we're going to get blown out. The List is next. This is BetMGM Tonight on Westwood One Sports.
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0: He's Brad Evans. I'm Pat Boyle. Phone number to join the show, 310-840-4910. All righty, before we get to the list, let's get you caught up here on the two big primetime games going on right now in our sporting world. Game 3, National League Wild Card Series, winner take all between the Phillies and the Braves. Winner goes on to take on the Dodgers. Scoreless in the bottom of the first. Kyle Schwarber had a single in the first inning for the Phillies. Right now, though, the Braves...
1: long to the left side, looking for the end zone. 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
5: 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Now, Mason Graham walked off a pretty pronounced limp on his left side. They're checking him out in the blue tent. As you said, Ross, everybody in the dog pound and everywhere else in the stadium is holding their breath because Mason Graham has been terrific in the first three games of the season.
6: They might have the most underrated defensive tackle duo in the NFL with Graham and Malik Collins. That's really what's made the defense go the last couple of weeks. That would be a huge loss for Cleveland.
5: First and 10 Steelers. They have it at the Browns' 38-yard line. Rodgers goes under center, eye formation behind him, receivers left and right. Here's the snap. Rodgers will hand it off to Warren, running straight ahead between the hash marks. And he gets himself forward for about a yard before he's wrapped up by Easton Mascarenhas Arnold and brought down. Second down 9 coming up for Pittsburgh. On this opening drive, the Steelers had been kind of a slow starting team, but Sunday they had 14 points in the first quarter against the Bengals. It was the first time they had 14 or more points in a first quarter since back in 2019. They had gone 113 straight games without doing that, but a quick start and eventually scored 30 points in a 30-27 win. Second down 9 from the Browns 37. Rodgers in the gun with Warren to his right. Two receivers left, single man to the right. Rodgers points out to his left, brings Metcalf in motion, takes the snap, he's back to pass. Rodgers looking, pressure coming, steps up and down he goes. The pocket collapses and Aaron Rodgers is sacked back outside the 45. And the guy you were just talking about, Malik Collins, will get credit for it.
6: And I'm going to give a lot of credit to the defensive coordinator, Mike Rutenberg, because that was a stunt. Schlesinger was in the A gap between the center and the right guard, the linebacker standing up. He tried to get through that gap. Both the center and right guard blocked him. Malik Collins looped around, and the only guy that was left to try to block Malik Collins was Jaylen Warren. That's not going to work, a running back blocking a D-tackle.
5: Third and 16, shotgun snap. Rodgers back, looks, throws right side. That one is caught. Michael Pittman made the catch, got knocked down immediately, well shy of the first down, but there is a penalty flag down as well. Denzel Ward was in coverage. There's also a flag back near where Rodgers released it, so there's two flags down.
6: One is post-play between an offensive lineman and defensive lineman interaction. The other one is at the catch point between the receiver and the defensive back.
5: So Cleve Blakeman trying to get this one all sorted out. Mike McCarthy is out on the field talking to one of the officials. Long conversation. There's actually three flags down. There's one by where Rodgers threw it, one at the catch point. There's also one around where the defensive line would have been lined up. Steelers are walking forward like they think this is going to be against the Browns.
6: Well, I think the last one might be on Jared Verse. I saw him involved with McCormick.
7: There are three fouls against the defense on the play.
5: Wow.
7: Illegal contact, number 26. That penalty's declined. Dead ball, personal foul, number 8. And that penalty's declined. Personal foul, roughing the passer, number 96. Is accepted. 15-yard penalty, automatic first down.
5: So the penalty that is accepted is against Malik Collins for roughing the passer. And just when the Browns have the Steelers in third and forever, the penalty bug bites them and gives Pittsburgh another first down.
6: I mean, I guess the positive would be maybe they're getting it all out of their system on that play.
5: Yeah.
6: But third and 17, and you have three different penalties that all would have given them a first down. We might be setting records here tonight, Ryan.
5: Mason Graham is walking back to the locker room, still with a pretty heavy limp on that left side. Meanwhile, the officials have moved the ball down to the Cleveland 20-yard line. First down and 10 for the Steelers. It's Pittsburgh's first possession of the game. 5:43 to go in the first quarter. Browns got it first, went three and out. Now the Steelers, helped out by three Browns penalties, moving their way down the field. Pittsburgh will come out of the huddle. Warren is the running back. Rodgers will line up under center. Two receivers left, single man to the right. Rodgers gets the snap, fakes the handoff, rolls left, looking down the field, now looking right, swings it out to his left, incomplete, sailed it over the head of Ben Skoranek. Rodgers took another hit, and a few more words exchanged. Derek Barnett is the one that hit him, and that'll bring up second down and 10. Barnett was the guy that got a hand on the forearm of Bryce Young last week that led to the game-sealing interception for Cleveland.
6: I think the message is out. I think the Browns realize just how much disdain Aaron Rodgers has for getting hit at this stage of his career, maybe this age. And so they are really trying to put a lick on him every chance they get. He is not happy about it.
5: Two receivers left, one right, second down and 10 from the Cleveland 20. Here's the snap and a handoff to Warren. Up the middle, big hole, angles left, and he's down near the 10-yard line. Boy, that opened up for Jaylen Warren. He finds again a 9 down to the 11. Tyson Campbell made the tackle. And now the Steelers in a third down and 1.
6: And this is all the rage now in the NFL. It's called insert motion. Jeremy Bernard, the rookie receiver, he came in motion. Then he inserted between the guard and the tackle up on the linebacker, which is why there was such a big hole. Third and this short. Rodgers is not a quarterback sneak guy. If they do it, it's Freiermuth, but it doesn't look like that's what they're going to do.
5: Travis Homer checks in at running back. Three tight ends in the game for Pittsburgh. Here's the snap. Rodgers will hand it off. This is Homer straight ahead, leaning, and it looks like he's got the first down. He needed to get to the 10-yard line, and that's exactly where he got. It's a gain of 1. It'll be first and goal for Pittsburgh. The Steelers 3 of 4 on third down on this opening drive.
6: It's a really nice short yardage run by Homer, who's known more as a special teamer and or third down back. I find it fascinating that he was in on that short yardage situation, but he got hit in the backfield and burrowed for a yard and a half.
5: First down and goal from the 10. Homer remains in as the running back. Rodgers under center with receivers left and right. Metcalf is wide left. Rodgers gets the snap. He's back. He'll hand it off Homer again, and this time he's going nowhere. Couple of Browns in the backfield, and Homer will be dropped for a loss. Collins again was the first guy in there. That'll be a loss of a couple and make it second down and goal from outside the 10-yard line.
6: They are having a lot of success with their movement and stunts. Collins, they were supposed to double-team him right at the point of attack, the right guard and right tackle. Rather than just standing there and taking it, he swam outside of Ihonachor, the right tackle who wasn't expecting that, to be able to make the tackle for loss.
5: Officially a loss of 3. Rodgers in the gun now on second down and goal. Two receivers stack right, single man left. Rodgers gets the shotgun snap, little pop pass, running around the left side. Roman Wilson finds a crease and races into the end zone for a Pittsburgh touchdown. Wilson took the little flip, ran left, and toe-tapped inside the pylon, and the Steelers are on the board first. 2:59 to go in the first quarter. It is 6-0 Pittsburgh. It goes as a touchdown pass of 12 yards to Roman Wilson.
6: I think that might be why Rodgers is smiling so much, because that's the easiest touchdown pass of his career. He just basically handed the ball to Roman Wilson, just flipped it. Warren faked like he was going the other way. It's a little misdirection. Outstanding blocks from both Freiermuth and Roman Wilson. Sprung Wilson from Freiermuth and Jeremy Bernard.
5: Chris Boswell on for the PAT. He knocks it through, and the Steelers have taken a 7-0 lead with 2:59 to go in the first quarter. 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
5: 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Well, the Browns have won seven straight games on Thursdays. It's the longest active Thursday winning streak in the NFL, tied for the fourth longest in NFL history. But meanwhile, on the other side, Steelers coach Mike McCarthy has been good on Thursdays. He's won each of the last seven Thursdays he's coached, and of course, all those games coming for Dallas. And a good start for McCarthy and the Steelers tonight, scoring on their opening drive to take a 7-0 lead as Chris Boswell gets set to kick it away from our left to our right. Malachi Corley and Raheem Sanders back deep. Boswell with a quick approach and an end-over-end kickoff. Headed the way of Corley. He backs up into the end zone. He's got it. He drops down to his right knee. And the ball will come out to the 35-yard line. 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Wherever you're watching or listening, Kohl's has everything you need for game day. 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How about a 17-play, 78-yard drive, 9:48 off the clock for the Steelers, the first time they had the ball tonight, and of course aided by those Cleveland penalties.
6: Remember the last couple games the Browns were trailing and Deshaun Watson was able to go on game-winning drives in the fourth quarter, so maybe the Browns are just starting early today.
5: Officials had to respot the ball before the first snap. First and 10 Cleveland from its own 35. Watson will line up in the shotgun. He's got Judkin to his right, receivers left and right. Watson gets the snap. Blitz coming up the middle. Watson looking, has time, takes a shot deep down the left side, and a diving catch is made. Casey Concepcion, the rookie out of Texas A&M, across the 50 into Pittsburgh territory. They'll mark him down at the 43. Jaquan Brisker was in coverage. A gain of 22 on a dime from Watson to Concepcion.
6: Concepcion's gotten off to a slow start, as opposed to his fellow rookie, Denzel Boston, but he's been getting separation. He's been getting open. Last game in particular, Watson just missed him a couple times. That time, it was perfect.
5: From the Pittsburgh 44, first and 10. Shotgun snap, Watson back. Looking left, fades it down the left sideline, and that is incomplete. Trying to find Denzel Boston. Coverage was provided on the outside by Jamel Dean, the veteran who came over from Tampa Bay. It'll be second down and 10.
6: Watson led him just a little bit too much out of bounds there. Would have been very difficult for Boston to make the catch and get both feet in. You got to give your guy more of a chance. Leave that ball in the field of play.
5: Second down and 10. Watson will line up in the shotgun. He's got backs on either side. Two receivers right, single man to the left. Sanders goes in motion to the right. Here's the snap. Watson, a handoff to Judkins, running left. Breaks a tackle in the backfield, and he does well to get across the line of scrimmage. Picked up a yard, maybe two. T.J. Watt with the tackle. Ross, it looked like originally Deshaun Watson wanted to pull that ball, and then when he saw the pressure, he kind of reached out like, here, take it, to Judkins.
6: Something was not right there. Watson, as he gave it to Judkins, actually tried to put a shoulder in there to T.J. Watt, who I believe was the player he was reading, and Watt was closing quickly. Brings up third and long. Could be four down territory here for the Browns. If they know they might go for it, they could run it, but not based on the running back's positioning.
5: Third down and nine. Watson in the gun, gets the snap. He's back to pass. Rolling to his right. Plants his feet. Going deep. Down the right sideline. That one is incomplete. Off the hands of Denzel Boston. He was fighting with Asante Samuel. Nearly made the catch in the end zone, but couldn't haul it in. And that'll bring up fourth down.
6: They got man-to-man. They got what they wanted. Certainly some contact down the field. Brown fans would like a penalty. I'm okay with the no call as long as they continue to do that throughout the game. The left hand arrived exactly when the ball did. The only question is really the offhand, the right hand that looked like it was up behind the helmet on the shoulder for Samuel.
5: Yeah, right on the nameplate of Boston. So Bajorquez will punt. Wiegen standing inside the 10. An end-over-end punt. Wiegen will let this sail over his head. It is caught at the one-yard line and then flipped backwards, and the Browns down it. Malachi Corley ran down and caught that ball, trying to keep his toes off the goal line. And then at the last second, just to be safe, he flipped it back to a teammate. And it looks like the Steelers are going to be backed up at their own one. Some fancy footwork there by Corley. We'll take a break. 1:21 to go first quarter. Steelers lead the Browns 7-0. 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
5: 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Let's take a close look at this during the break. The ruling is that Malachi Corley kept his toes off the goal line. The Steelers will start at their own one. First down and 10, leading 7-0, 1:21 to go in the first quarter. Rodgers under center. Warren is the running back, 7 yards deep in the end zone. And movement up front. It looks like the Browns jumped again, and they did. My goodness. Cleveland cannot get out of its own way.
7: Encroachment. Defense, number 8. 5-yard penalty. Go first down.
5: That's the second time already tonight the Browns have done that,
6: and
5: Ross.
6: And there are teams, Ryan, that they call that an earmuff situation for the defense. Why do they call it that? Because that's a time where the offense is highly likely to go with a hard count. If you have the ball on the 1 yard line, if you fall start, you go back a few inches. If the defense jumps, you gain 5 full yards. It's not equitable. It's a really nice job by Rodgers to go with the hard count. and just another silly mistake by the Browns, and silly is probably the nicest word I can use for it.
5: First and five from the six, handoff Warren, jump cut out to his right, jukes a defender across the 10, spins out of a tackle near the 15, and then is finally wrapped up and brought down there, but that'll be plenty good enough for the first down. Jaylen Warren coming off that big game on Sunday with a nice run there before Emmanuel McNeil Warren, the second rounder out of Toledo, could make the catch. They'll mark him down at the 14-yard line. It's a gain of 8.
6: He spun around a couple times. He looked like a whirling dervish out there. By the way, what's a whirling dervish?
5: I was waiting for you to explain it. You're the one who brought it up.
6: The only thing I've ever heard about a whirling dervish is as it relates to a football player. I'm sure it comes from something. Look, but pal, the only time you ever hear about a whirling dervish is a football player spinning around on the field.
5: Shotgun snap to Rodgers. Back to throw on first and 10. Checks it down right side. Warren runs across the 15, across the 20, and he's finally knocked out of bounds near the marker. But boy, on the outside, Darnell Washington and Quincy Williams got tied up, and Williams got driven all the way into the sideline. It's a catch and run of 9 yards.
6: Quincy Williams is an NFL linebacker. Darnell Washington just took him for a 15-yard ride and dumped him 7 yards out of bounds like Michael Orr in The Blind Side in high school. This is unreal.
5: Second down and one. Ball to Pittsburgh 23. Two receivers left, one right. Rodgers under center. Warren is the single back. Rodgers sends Pittman in motion from right to left, and that is the end of the first quarter. With the score, the Steelers on top of the Browns 7-0. 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
1: 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Now, that was a first quarter that was dominated by the Steelers, outgaining the Browns 90 yards to 31 and a 17-play touchdown drive to put Pittsburgh in front. By the way, the official word from the Browns on Mason Graham, it is a knee injury. His return is questionable. Five penalties already against Cleveland for 40 yards. That's also been a big story here in the early going. Steelers have the ball, second down and one at their own 23-yard line. They move from right to left. Rodgers will line up in the shotgun with Warren to his right. Metcalf goes wide left. Pittman is out wide to the right. Rodgers waits in the gun, gets the snap. He'll hand it off to Warren straight ahead. And Jaylen Warren lowers his shoulder, shoves the pile forward. And he's got a first down out close to the 30-yard line. Quincy Williams made the stop. Now, Ross, I know that your Princeton education pales in comparison to my degree from the University of Arizona. So I will now explain to you that the Whirling Dervish is a spinning ritual meant to achieve a spiritual connection with God. You're welcome.
2: Wow.
1: There you go.
2: And at some point, someone thought about that and said a football player was a whirling dervish. And so now it's a part of American lexicon. That's crazy.
1: First and 10 Steelers at their own 29. Shotgun snap to Rodgers. Back to pass. Rodgers looking under pressure. Throws deep down the field for Pittman. It's intercepted. Denzel Ward picked it off. He jumped right in front of Pittman, caught the pass from Rodgers, and for the first time in his career, Aaron Rodgers has thrown an interception against the Browns.
2: I don't know what he was looking at. I mean, Pittman was basically bracketed, and Denzel Ward was all over him, and for some reason, Rodgers, maybe his elbow got hit as he threw it, but Denzel Ward was outside of Pittman, and that's where Rodgers tried to throw it. I think Rodgers' elbow got hit by whoever Ihonichor was blocking. That's the only explanation. It's hard to imagine Rodgers throwing a ball that bad.
1: I think it was Sam Williams that got a piece. Schlesinger was in the area as well. So the Browns take over at their own 44, first and 10. Shotgun snap to Watson. He holds it out, gives it to Judkins, angling out toward the right hash. And Quinshon Judkins is out to about the 47-yard line. That'll be a gain of three. It'll bring up second down and seven. Coming into tonight, Rodgers in his career, 11 touchdowns, no interceptions against Cleveland. Moved to 12 touchdowns and no interceptions after the TD on the opening drive, but Denzel Ward gets him, the five-time Pro Bowler. Second down and seven. Watson in the shotgun. Judkins to his left. Two receivers left. Single man to the right. Watson waits, gets the snap. He's back to throw. Fires right side. Wide open receiver is Fannin. The tight end across the Pittsburgh 45. Lowers his shoulder and is banged out of bounds. Down around the Pittsburgh 40. No one around Harold Fannin. Jaquan Brisker finally knocked him out, but only after an easy catch and run of 14.
2: I am a fan of Fannin. Last year, he was so good as a rookie. You know, he's caught at least two balls in every game he's played. Last week against Carolina, he had two touchdowns. That guy is the person, in my mind, that might be the most favorable matchup for the Browns in this game.
1: From the Steelers 40, first down and 10. Shotgun snap to Watson. He's back to pass. Has time. Bouncing in the pocket. Throws short left. That's caught by Judkins. Breaks a tackle 35. Far side numbers to the 30. And he leans his way forward down to about the 28. That'll be a gain of 12. Asante Samuel with the tackle. Cole Holcomb was there as well. Another first down for the Browns.
2: Both teams having some success getting the ball to their running backs in space and then having those guys make people miss or break tackles. That time, it was Patrick Queen. Queen was right there. That's just a missed tackle. Nice job by Judkins. He is a banger. And if you just take a shot at his thighs, you might bounce off.
1: Trips right, single man left, first and 10 Browns from the Pittsburgh 28. Watson in the gun. Jaleel McLaughlin to his left. Here's the snap. They'll hand it off McLaughlin. Sweeping right side. Looking for a block. Cuts it up along the numbers. Breaks a tackle to the 20. 15 to the 10. Cuts back 5. Into the end zone. Touchdown, Browns. Jaleel McLaughlin running right along the numbers. Cutting back left and scampering in. A 28-yard touchdown run. And the Browns have drawn to within one. 12-14 to go second quarter, 7-6 Pittsburgh. The PAT is coming up.
2: Well, credit to Concepcion for a nice block and to McLaughlin for the run, but that's back-to-back plays with horrendous tackling by the Steelers. I mean, Rayshon Jenkins and Cole Holcomb both just bounced off of McLaughlin. That's linebackers and safeties that cannot tackle these running backs.
1: Andre Schmidt for the PAT. He knocks it through, and just like that, we are tied with 12-14 to go in the first half. Browns and Steelers even up at 7. This is Westwood One's coverage of the National Football League.
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1: 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After the Denzel Ward interception, four plays, 56 yards, 157 off the clock, and Jaleel McLaughlin with a 28-yard touchdown run. That knocks the game at 7 with 12-14 to go here in the second quarter. Andre Smits will kick it away now from our left to our right. Wiegand is back deep to return along with Pittman for the Steelers. Schmidt on the approach, high end over and kickoff. Wiegand sliding over to his left. He's got it around the 5, up the number to the 10, to the 15, heads right to the 20-yard line, and he'll go down just across the 20 at about the 22. Well, don't miss all the NFL excitement on NBC Sunday night when the Carolina Panthers meet the Detroit Lions. Of course, you can also hear that game right here on many of these same stations on the Westwood One Sports app or online at westwoodonesports.com.
2: Bad news for the Steelers is Derek Harmon, their outstanding young defensive tackle, is being carted in. He was awesome a couple weeks ago against the Patriots. 8 tackles, 4 quarterback pressures and a sack. And then he was able to have the game-winning forced fumble last week in the big win over the Bengals.
1: Meanwhile, stop me if you've heard this before. There's a flag on the field.
2: I'm okay with the flag. I'm not a big fan of the discussion.
9: There's no foul on the play. Play stands. First down, Pittsburgh.
1: All right. So I'll just pretend that never happened.
2: That's why I wasn't going to acknowledge it.
1: You just knew.
2: So So now both teams are down their outstanding young second-year D tackles.
1: And Mason Graham still in the Cleveland locker room, and Derek Harmon, as Ross mentioned, on a cart on his way back to the Steelers locker room. First and 10, Pittsburgh now from its own 23. Ball on the near side, left hash. Rodgers will line up in the shotgun. Two receivers right, Warren in the backfield to his left. Here's the snap. Rodgers back, swings it out right side, caught by Washington, and he pushes off Schlesinger, and then a host of Brown jerseys get into the area and end up making the tackle, which the fans love. Well, it took about four or five guys, but they were able to get Washington on the ground for a very short, if any, game.
2: Man, that reminded me a lot of a game that we used to play when I was young, which is one guy would have the ball, and everybody would try to tackle him. Let's call it kill the man with the ball, and Darnell Washington was trying to knock all those guys away from him.
1: Shotgun snap, quick throw left side. Freiermuth makes the catch and get his legs chopped out very quickly. That was Grant Delpit coming up to make the stop on Freiermuth. They'll give him progress out to about the 27, maybe the 28-yard line. It'll set up a third down here for the Steelers.
2: This is where Mike Rutenberg, the first-year D coordinator for the Browns, has been impressive. With his third down pressure package, this is a terrific matchup of the brains, because Rodgers is really good at seeing what you're doing. They've got two wide D tackles right now. Wouldn't be surprised if a linebacker fills in on either side of the center.
1: Third down and five, shotgun snap. Rodgers back, looks left, looks middle, fires over the middle, and that's knocked down incomplete. Rodgers threw that into a couple of defenders, and it was swatted away before it could get to DK Metcalf. Emmanuel McNeil Warren gets the PBU, and the Steelers will punt it away.
2: I'm still not sure why McNeil Warren didn't go until late second round. He read that in-breaking route to Pittman all the way, and actually Metcalf, Pittman was inside of him. He broke on it. Terrific job by McNeil Warren, the rookie out of Toledo.
1: Cameron Johnston to punt. J.C. Concepcion standing inside the 25-yard line. High end over end punt. Concepcion signals for a fair catch and secures it around the 26-yard line. And that's where the Browns will have it when we return, with 10 minutes and 38 seconds to go in the first half. 7-7 game between Cleveland and Pittsburgh. 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
1: 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Browns will start this drive first and 10 at their own 26-yard line after the 46-yard punt by Cameron Johnston. Deshaun Watson in the shotgun. Quinshon Judkins to his left. Slot left, single man right. That's Concepcion. Watson stands right foot in front of left, bends toward the line of scrimmage, looks out to his left, takes the snap, back to pass, blitz coming, it's picked up, throw deep down the left side, got a man, caught at the 45-40, 35-30, 25 to the 20, inside the 15, Denzel Boston streaking down the left side, and Watson put it right on him. Dalen Everett was in coverage, eventually made the tackle, only after a gain of 63.
2: Rookie against rookie. The Steelers are rotating the cornerback opposite Jamel Dean, Asante Samuel, and Dalen Everett. Everett tried to get aggressive at the line of scrimmage with Boston, and he missed. If you're going to get aggressive at the line of scrimmage, you cannot whiff. Boston ran right past him.
1: They'll mark it at the 14, first down at 10 there. Watson under center, and now we've got whistles and a timeout taken by Cleveland. So Todd Monken will spend his first timeout with 9 minutes and 50 seconds to go here in the second quarter. And the Browns and Steelers tied at 7. Stay tuned at the end of the third quarter for our nostalgic moment of the week sponsored by Pfizer. COVID hasn't gone away, and it's still serious. 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Well, the Browns are the fifth team in the last 40 years to pick a wide receiver in both the first and the second round. They took Concepcion in the first. They took Boston in the second. High hopes, obviously, for both those guys going forward. First and 10 from the Steeler 14. Watson under center, takes the snap. He's back in a play fake, rolling to his left, looking down the field, dumps it off short. That's caught, and that's Concepcion, who gets drilled out of bounds on the far sideline. See where they mark him out. He was right around the 10-yard line. Looks like they'll give him progress down to the 9. It'll be a gain of 5. Patrick Queen put the hit on Concepcion.
2: Good example there, by the way, though, of Watson being able to get on the move. Cam Hayward did a nice job being ready for the bootleg. But, again, you can see the agility and mobility of Watson, which he might have to use for them to score here.
1: Second down and 5. Receivers left and right. Judkins goes in motion to the right. Now back to the left. He'll stop off to the left hip of Watson, who now walks toward the line of scrimmage. Falls back into the gun. Play clock at 2. Here's the snap. Watson back. Throws short. That one's caught on the numbers. Judkins cutting inside. Breaks a tackle. 5. And he is down to the 1. Oh, Judkins nearly got in. He cut inside, stretched out, and Y.A. Black just kept him out of the end zone. It'll be first and goal for Cleveland.
2: So they did a little bit of motion with Judkins out and back in just to see that it was zone coverage. As soon as it was zone coverage, Watson knew he wanted to just dump it off to Judkins because whoever would come up and try to tackle him, they were able to get a block on Brisker. Now they're near the goal line.
1: Extra offensive lineman of the game. Watson under center. Handoff. Judkins straight ahead. Covers up the football. Leaning to the goal line. And Judkins is in. Touchdown Browns. Quinshon Judkins with a 1-yard touchdown plunge. His first of the year. And Cleveland has a 13-7 lead.
2: That wasn't even that well blocked of a play. There were multiple Steelers defenders in the backfield, and Judkins just powered through them. He is a banger of a back, and he is adding the list of broken tackles forced by these Brown skill guys already tonight. Not a good night in the tackling department so far for Pittsburgh.
1: Andre Schmidt on for the PAT. Rex Sunohara will snap. Bohorquez, the punter, will hold. Snap is on the way, ball down, the kick is up, and it is good. 8 minutes, 28 seconds to go in the first half. The Browns on top, 14-7. 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
1: 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Four plays, 74 yards, took just 2 minutes and 10 seconds. And the Browns with that 14-7 lead. For Cleveland, cashing in on big plays. First, the Denzel Ward interception, and then the deep ball to Denzel Boston on the first play of that drive.
2: Yeah, I think the key so far has been guys named Denzel. If I were Andrew Berry, the GM for the Browns, based on this game, I would try to trade for or at least sign a couple more Denzels.
1: Andre Schmidt.

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1: Move out across the 40 to about the 44-yard line. 11 yards shy of the first down. Delpit was in coverage and made the stop. It's a gain of 9. It'll set up 2nd and 1.
2: They're going right on the football. They're not really huddling. And I'm not going to lie, Ryan, that makes me feel good. You know, like when I say something up here and then they do it down there and it works.
1: As
2: do that
1: should.
2: Again. Yeah, running back. 2nd and 1, by the way, they should take a shot here.
1: 2 receivers stack right, single man left. Rodgers in the shotgun, walks toward the line of scrimmage, communicates with his offensive line, now falls back into the gun. Here's the snap, handed off. This is Warren running out to the right hash, and Jalen Warren has a first down across the 45 to the 46 for a gain of 2.
2: So I believe if you have confidence in your ability to pick up a yard, and you're at midfield, so you're likely to go for it on 4th if you don't get it on 3rd, 2nd and 1's a golden opportunity to try to get an explosive play. It's almost like a waste to just hand it off.
1: From their own 46, 1st and 10 Steelers. Rodgers under center, takes the snap. He'll pitch it out to Warren, running left, looking for a lane. Finds one of the 50, 45-40, down the sideline of the 35. Tries to cut back, ducks under a tackle, and he's down around the 30-yard line. So the toss to Jalen Warren. Tyson Campbell with the stop after a 24-yard gain. Big play for Jalen Warren. Tight ends, running backs working pretty well for the Steelers. 1st and 10 at the Cleveland 30.
2: Yeah, we're rolling now, huh? Troy Fatanu with an incredible block on the toss crack out in space. Their left tackle is an athlete.
1: Shotgun snap to Rodgers. Back to pass. Fires left on the slant, and it's incomplete. In and out of the hands of Michael Pittman. The aforementioned Campbell was in coverage. And that'll bring up 2nd and 10. By the way, for Jalen Warren after that run, 10 carries, 61 yards. Warren coming off a game on Sunday. He had 17 carries for 127 yards. Also had 3 receptions for 49 yards in that win against Cincinnati. 2nd down 10 from the Cleveland 30. Ball sits on the near side left hash. Trips right, single receiver left is Metcalf. Rodgers back in the shotgun, takes the snap. Quick throw right side, caught by Pittman out toward the sideline 25. And a collision knocks him out of bounds on that far side. Ward was out there to knock him out. They'll say he stepped out at the 24. It's a gain of 6. And that'll bring up 3rd and 4 for Pittsburgh. Now, we talked about earlier, Ross, Aaron Rodgers command the line of scrimmage, the hard count. But that's the other thing. As you said, you never really know called run or pass. Sometimes Rodgers will just flip it out there on a called run play.
2: 1,000%. He calls it a run solution. He just gave a hand signal to Freiermuth. Another one. He just moved him inside.
1: 3rd down and 4. Steelers are 3 of 5 on 3rd down. Rodgers waits in the shotgun. He's got Warren to his right. Here's the snap. Rodgers back. Rush coming. Steps up. In trouble. Down he goes. Back at the 30-yard line, Isaiah McGuire. 2nd straight week with a sack for McGuire. And the Browns turn the Steelers away. The field goal team coming out for Pittsburgh.
2: It was man-to-man coverage. And because of the pre-snap motion, Rodgers knew it. But the offensive line is not holding up as well as they did last week. Rodgers tried to step up. It wasn't a bad job by Ihonachor, but as Rodgers didn't see anybody, immediately tried to step up into the void. Nice redirect by McGuire to get the sack.
1: 48-yard attempt for Boswell. His kick is on the way. It is no good. He missed it wide left. And the Steelers get absolutely nothing out of that drive. The sack on 3rd down, the missed field goal. And the Cleveland Browns maintain a 7-point lead. 5:21 to go, 2nd quarter, 14-7 Cleveland. 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
4: 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After the missed field goal, Browns will start at their own 38, first and 10, leading 14-7. Two receivers stacked left, one right. Watson, quick throw, left side, caught by Concepcion, along the numbers, picks up a block, jumps inside, and he's out to about the 45-yard line. Good run after catch out there by KC Concepcion. Cameron Hayward eventually the tackle. After a gain of 7, it'll bring up 2nd and 3. And there is an injured Steelers defender down on the play, down on a knee in the secondary. And so that will bring out the training staff for Pittsburgh. It'll stop the clock with exactly 5 minutes to go here in this second quarter. And it looks like Jamel Dean, the veteran corner, who needs a little bit of help.
5: Well, he had been banged up and on the injury report last week, and even on Friday at the Steelers walkthrough did not take all of the reps, was able to get through that game on Sunday against the Bengals. But remember, they traded Joey Porter overnight. So they are especially thin at corner. They're now down to Asante Samuel and Dalen Everett if Dean can't go, which is basically the guys they thought would be their third and fourth corners coming into the year.
4: Ross, do you think the Porter situation had an effect? I don't know if you were ever on a team where something, a contract dispute was going on. Do you think it impacts the other guys?
5: So that's an interesting question. I do not. I think once you get into the season, you're so singularly focused on your job and what you have to do, you really don't think that much about the other guys. It's really just like he's injured. You know, it's kind of out of sight, out of mind.
4: 2nd down 3. Browns at their own 45. Handoff Judkins, sweeping left. Tries to squeeze through a small crease. He's going to be close to the first down. Looks like about a yard short. They'll give him 2 on the play. That'll set up 3rd and 1.
5: It's almost a yard and a half. Interestingly, they're out past the 45-yard line. So most of the analytical models, and by the way, there's no like analytics Bible, okay? Every team has their own model. But most of the models would say this is a go-for-it situation on 4th down. So certainly on 3rd down, you know that.
4: Quick snap out of the gun. Handoff Judkins straight ahead between the hash marks. Has the 1st down across the 50. And a flag flies.
5: Wow.
4: And this is going to go against the Browns. They were not lined up properly.
5: That is a brutal penalty. They tried to quick count them, and Watson didn't wait to make sure everybody was set.
6: False start. Offense number 56. 5-yard penalty. We play 3rd down.
4: So they were lined up properly, but it's a false start against the center, Luke Whippler, who's in there tonight with Elton Jenkins out with a concussion. Meanwhile, Nate Herbig just came off the field. Looks like he's getting his right wrist looked at. So they'll move it back to the 42. It'll be 3rd and 6 for Cleveland. Watson in the shotgun. He's got Raheem Sanders to his left now. 3 receivers out to the right side of the formation. Boston single man left. Concepcion starts to the left, now back to the right. Here's the snap. Watson back, throws left side, back shoulder throw. That's caught up at midfield. That'll be a first down. So he works to Denzel Boston again, working against Dalen Everett. Rookie against rookie. Advantage Boston. Gain of 8 and a first down. A big catch by Boston. And off the field, the NFL and crucial catch reminds us that early detection can save lives. It takes all of us to intercept cancer. Visit NFL.com/crucialcatch/radio to find local cancer screening resources. From midfield now, first down and 10. Watson in the gun, two receivers stack right, single man left. Sanders the running back, here's the snap. They'll give it to him on a draw. No, it's a play fake. Watson steps up in the pocket, fires down the middle of the field, and it is incomplete. KC Concepcion tried to make a sliding catch. He's a little slow getting up, and that'll bring up second down and 10.
5: That is a really nice play by Robert Spears Jennings, another rookie. He's out of Oklahoma, and he has been a special teams demon. Had 7 tackles on special teams in the first 2 games, by far the most in the NFL. And now he's earning some playing time on the back end instead of Rayshon Jenkins.
4: Second down and 10 from midfield. Watson in the gun, 2 receivers left, 1 right. Here's the snap, back to throw, screen, left side. Concepcion to the 45, along the numbers of the 40. Cuts back in 35, breaks a tackle 30. Spinning his way to the 25 and down to the 24. Wide receiver screen to KC Concepcion. Everett made the tackle, a catch and run of 26.
5: They're screening him to death, and it's working. They just keep throwing these screens. Everybody's getting good blocks downfield. All 3 linemen. Denzel Boston got another one. And the Browns have really found something here with their screen game to their backs and receivers.
4: Clock moving. 2.5 to go first half. Watson will go under center. Judkins the running back. Michael Burton the fullback is offset to the left. Receivers either side. Watson gets the snap. Toss play. Judkins running left. And not much there. Judkins covers up the football, falls forward for about a yard down to the 23. That'll set up a second down and 9, and likely the Browns are going to let this run down to the 2-minute warning.
5: Well, they should. You know, they would like to take up as much time off the clock as possible on this possession.
4: Clock down to 202, 201, and we have reached the 2-minute warning, sponsored by Navy Federal Credit Union. Our members are the mission. 2 minutes to go, first half. Browns 14, Steelers 7. 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
11: I don't care. I love it. I don't. Can the listeners hear the music like we can? Does it come through?
4: They can definitely hear your singing. Whether that's a good thing or not, I don't know. 2 minutes to go, first half. Second down and nine, Browns. They have it at the Steelers 23.
5: I don't care. I love it.
4: Watson the gun. Sends Judkins in motion to the right. He'll swing it out to him. Judkins gets a block. Runs outside the numbers 20. Down to the 15. And he's pushed out of bounds. Close to a first down. So again, just a little quick throw out to Quinshon Judkins. He gets a block and does the rest. It'll be a first down to the 14-yard line on a gain of nine.
5: And it wasn't even a great block. I'm not sure what Nick Herbig was doing, but right now, it's like the Steelers are taking turns missing blocks. I mean, missing tackles. Carson Ryan was out there. Carson Ryan didn't even touch Herbig. He just whiffed.
4: From the Pittsburgh 14, first down and 10. Watson in the gun with backs on either side. Fan in the tight end to his right. Watson gets the snap, holds it out for Judkins, gives it to him. Judkins outside the hash on the right side. And he's down close to the 10-yard line. That'll be a gain of four, and Mike McCarthy is going to take a timeout with 1:47 to go in the first half. That's the first timeout taken by Pittsburgh.
5: Boy, any score here for Cleveland is significant. Obviously, a touchdown would be huge, but even just a field goal to go up two scores would be pretty impressive.
4: A reminder to stay tuned for the Liberty Mutual Halftime Report with Scott Graham. Scott will preview this weekend's NFL action on Westwood One. That's coming up at the half. 1:47 to go, Browns 14, Steelers 7. If you're just joining us, the Steelers jumped on top. Their first drive covered 17 plays, scored a touchdown to go up 7-0. Since then, though, it has been all Browns. Second down and six from the Steeler 10. Watson in the gun, Judkins to his left, twin receivers either side. Shotgun snap, Watson back, looking to his right, steps up in the pocket, in trouble, gets away, rolling to his right, outside the numbers, looking, throws on the sideline, caught, and out of bounds, shy of the line to gain, Denzel Boston, and there's a flag in the secondary. Flag is down at the 5-yard line in the middle of the field. Boston made the catch on the near sideline around the 5. And let's see what this penalty is going to be. Once again, a long discussion between Cleet Blakeman and his crew.
6: Holding defense number 6. The penalty declined. The goal of the play is a first down.
4: So that's Patrick Queen that gets called for the hold. They'll decline it because the yardage was enough for a first down. But Ross, you talked about this right off the top tonight. Deshaun Watson's ability to extend plays has been massive for the Browns.
5: It's crazy. He should have been sacked there. At 31 and in year 10, with his injury history, to be able to be moving around like this, it's just remarkable.
4: Now we have whistles again before the snap. One of the officials is running now to talk to Mike McCarthy. Other officials are huddled up around the near side numbers. They moved the ball to the 3-yard line. I thought Boston was much closer to the 5 when he caught it. Todd Monken is also talking to an official on the far side. Wonder if there's maybe replay looking at, was the catch made on the sideline? I don't know.
6: After review, it's been determined that the receiver went out of bounds short of the line to gain. In that case, the offense will accept a defensive hold on the defense number 6. Half the distance to the goal line, first down.
4: All right, so good job there getting it sorted out. I didn't think that spot was right. Seemed like he was out of bounds much closer to the 5, and it was the 4 where he went out. So, as Cleet Blakeman explained, because he would have been short of the first down, now they'll accept the penalty. It'll be first down and goal with the ball at about the 6. Watson will go under center with an offset eye behind him. Receivers left and right. Watson brings a receiver in motion from the left. Takes the snap. He's back on a play fake. Looking, looking, looking. Watson backs up. Throws short left. That's caught at the 10 by Judkins. Down to the 5. And he dives down close to the 1. Well, again, Deshaun Watson just backing up, buying a little bit of time. Dumps it short to Quinshon Judkins. Jaquan Brisker made the tackle. And another timeout taken by Pittsburgh with 1:29 to go here in the first half. Steelers have one timeout remaining, and the Browns have second down and goal from just around the two.
5: Certainly the Browns would love to have scored a touchdown there, but, you know, to get tackled at the, let's call it the 1.5, 2 yard line, force the Steelers to use another timeout isn't the worst outcome either, especially if they can still punch it in here.
4: Yeah, officially they'll call it the 1 yard line. So it'll be second down and goal from there. 1 minute, 29 seconds remaining here in the first half. Deshaun Watson, 13 of 16 for 179 yards in this first half. And as Ross mentioned earlier, he's traditionally this year been a slow starter who comes on late. Two backs in the backfield. Here's the snap. Handoff. Judkins jumps out to his right. There's nothing there. He'll lose a yard on the play. Steelers were all over that one. Just did not give him any sort of hole to run through. And now Pittsburgh will take its final timeout with 1:25 to go. And the Browns now will have third and goal from about the 2 yard line. Brisker again was in the middle of that.
5: They pulled the left guard, Zion Johnson, not a fan of that, down near the goal line because that's how you can get penetration. You know, when I played New England, Ryan, we had one short yardage run and goal line run. It was zone left or zone right, come flying off the ball, no penetration, let the back decide where to go.
4: Put Watson on the move here on third and goal?
5: I would think so. Very wide split from Judkins here. Watson's legs are going to be a factor.
4: Trips left, single man right. Watson in the shotgun. Sends Judkins in motion out to the right. High snap, pulled down by Watson. Throws right side. Caught in the end zone. Touchdown, Browns. Harold Fannin makes the catch. And the Browns lead is 20-7. There is a penalty flag on the play.
6: Offside. Defense. Number 90.
4: Well, Deshaun Watson pulled down a snap that was above his helmet and quickly got it to Harold Fannin, the third touchdown catch of the year for Fannin. And the Browns are up 20-7 with 1:22 to go in the first half.
5: You said it. Again, Watson with the athleticism to sky high to get that snap and then still fire the ball out as quickly as he did to Fannin for the quick slant touchdown.
4: Schmidt for the PAT. Snap, spot, kick is on the way. It is good. And the Cleveland Browns have scored 21 unanswered. They have a 21-7 lead with 1:22 to go before intermission. 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
4: 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Andre Schmidt will kick it away. Wiegen and Pittman back deep to return. End over end kick headed the way of Wiegen on the near side. He's got it at the 2. Straight ahead 5. Now to the 10. Angles right 15. Cuts back left to the 20. Ducks under a tackle to the 25. And he's out to about the 26, maybe the 27-yard line. And that's where the Steelers will have it with 1 minute and 14 seconds to go. No timeouts, but you got Aaron Rodgers in command, Ross. With everything that's gone wrong, if the Steelers could find a way to score, they get the ball to start the second half. They could slice into this lead.
5: Yeah, I will say it's really nice job by the Browns to force the Steelers to use all their timeouts. They still have plenty of time, but I would say plenty of time to get a field goal. It's a lot harder to get a touchdown in the NFL where the clock does not stop when you get a first down. If I'm the Browns, I'm playing outside leverage. I'm not letting them get anything out breaking. Keep that clock spinning.
4: First down and 10, Steelers at their own 28. Shotgun snap. Rodgers back to throw. Looking. Steps up in the pocket. Rodgers pumps to his left. Now slides to his left. Throws deep down the left sideline, and it's incomplete. Over the head of Freiermuth and out of bounds. That'll bring up second down and 10 with 106 showing on the game clock. And there is an injured Browns defender that is down on the play. And I think that's Mike Hall. It is. So we've already seen Mason Graham go out with injury, and now Mike Hall is down on the field. So Cleve Blakeman making the announcement the Browns will be charged a timeout here.
5: Oh, boy. Pat Freiermuth was chipping Jared Verse and helping him, and he knocked Jared Verse right into the side of Mike Hall's leg. That's never a good thing. I've been there a few times.
4: So the training staff out to have a look at Hall. And all of his teammates gathered around him here. Hall was writhing in pain when he first went down. They've got him up into a seated position now. And again, with all of his teammates gathered around him here. Well, after that first drive, Ross, the Browns defense has played more like the Browns defense we've seen in the first couple of games. They've been on Aaron Rodgers. They've got a couple of sacks. The coverage has been good in the secondary. They have really made life difficult for the veteran Rodgers and this Pittsburgh offense.
5: It's super impressive. You know, they traded the best defensive player in the world in Myles Garrett, and yet they've come out and functioned at a really high level. This will be a challenge, though, now, because they're down two of their top three defensive tackles. Aiden Huntington is out there, who's a really unique player, to replace Mike Hall Jr. Huntington is on kickoff team. He's a D-tackle that can really move. You wonder, especially in the second half, if Graham and Hall don't come back, how the Steelers try to take advantage of that.
4: Second down and 10, Pittsburgh here. The ball at their own 28. Resting in between the hash marks. Steelers moving from right to left. 21-7, Cleveland is the score. Winner of this game tonight will be in first place in the AFC North. Rodgers sits back in the shotgun. Two receivers left, two to the right. Wilson now in motion from left to right. Rodgers bends toward the line of scrimmage, lifts his right leg, takes the snap, back to throw against the four-man rush, throws down the right side, numbers, he's got Wilson to the 40, cuts left, 35, 30, 25, Wilson out to the sideline, runs into a defender and gets brought down at around the 24. Clock moving inside a minute to go, Tyson Campbell made the tackle, but a huge play there for Pittsburgh, gain of 49.
5: Rodgers is going to call and run a play here as opposed to spiking it. He knows the Browns defenders are tired.
4: Trips right, single man left. Rodgers gets the shotgun snap. He's back to pass. He looks. He's in trouble. Being chased by Verse. Hit as he throws, and it's incomplete, and flags fly in the secondary. Verse hit Rodgers when he let that one go, but there are two flags in the secondary, and it looks like another penalty against Cleveland.
6: Holding defense, number 26. 5-yard penalty, automatic first down.
4: That's Miles Harden. Third-year corner out of South Dakota. Had an interception a couple of weeks ago against Tampa Bay. But that'll give the Steelers five more yards. But boy, back to that throw to Roman Wilson, just running right down the seam and wide open, Ross.
5: Well, and when you have one safety in the middle of the field, the seams are where you want to attack. And it was a terrific job by Wilson right at the snap along the line of scrimmage to break free, and Rodgers put it right on him.
4: From the Browns 18, first down and 10. Rodgers gets the shotgun snap. He's back to pass. He's looking. Rodgers pump fakes, hit from behind. Down he goes again. And another flag is down. That's the third sack of the half for the Browns, and this one goes to Huntington. We'll see if it'll stand up.
6: Illegal use of the hands to the face. Defense, number 54. 5-yard penalty. Automatic first down.
4: So Sam Williams gets called for hands to the face. That'll wipe out the Huntington sack. It's another penalty against Cleveland. That is going to be the eighth accepted penalty of this first half against the Browns.
5: And it's just killing them. They ran a stunt up front. Huntington was able to get around Fatanu for the sack. That was a huge sack, but it's a good call. Williams was pushing up the face mask of Zach Frazier, the center, so much that his chin strap was up his nose.
4: So now from the 13-yard line, 26 seconds left. Again, no timeouts for the Steelers. First down and 10, trips right, single man left, Metcalf. Shotgun snap, Rodgers back. Looks left, looks middle, throws to the back of the end zone, incomplete. And that'll bring up second down and 10, and Rodgers got hit again. Ends up on his backside after releasing that one. 22 seconds to go in the second quarter.
5: Steelers' offensive line held up much better on Sunday against the Bengals' front than they have today. There is leakage almost every snap coming from both sides.
4: That was Huntington that got him again.
5: Yeah, and if you're the Steelers, you really would love for this ball to either go to the end zone or out of bounds. In the field of play, you're going to have to get on the ball and spike it and waste a down.
4: Second down, 10, trips right, single man left, play clock down to one. Rodgers wants the snap. He's got it. Back against the four-man rush. Rodgers looks, throws short left, and it's incomplete off the hands of Jaylen Warren. Hit was applied by Quincy Williams. That'll bring up third and 10 with 16 seconds left. In some ways, though, that might be better for the Steelers.
5: Absolutely, that was better for the Steelers. That's a blessing. They would have had to get on the ball, spike it, and then just kick a field goal. Here now, 16 seconds left. They got to go end zone. If you're Aaron Rodgers, you can't take the chance of your guy getting tackled in the field of play because you can't spike it on fourth down. It's got to be end zone or nothing if you're Rodgers. End zone or throw it out of the back of the end zone for a field goal.
4: Metcalf wide left, three receivers right. Rodgers in the gun. Here's the snap. Blitz coming. Rodgers hit as he throws to the end zone. Incomplete. Boy, they brought heat right up the middle. Rodgers had pressure in his face, had to get rid of it. And that'll bring out the field goal team. Boswell will try to salvage three at the end of the half.
5: This looks like it did for the Steelers 2 weeks ago when they could not block the Patriots. There were three guys that just came free right there. I have no idea what the Steelers' protection calls are up front. Maybe it was an audible and some people didn't get it, but they're struggling.
4: Boswell missed earlier from 48. This one from 31. The kick is on the way, and it is good, just barely inside the right upright. Boy, that kick looked like it might go awry, and it just snuck inside the right upright, and it is good. A reminder for every field goal made tonight and throughout the season, Barbasol will make a donation to Kurt and Brenda Warner's Treasure House, a living community for adults with disabilities. Barbasol shaving cream, an American original for over 100 years. Close Shave America, Close Shave Barbasol. So 8 seconds left in the first half. It's now 21-10 Cleveland. Is that a win for the Steelers getting points or a win for the Browns tightening up after the big play?
5: I think it's a win for the Browns. You know, the Steelers got down there, and they were very much in touchdown range. For the Browns to stop them and keep it a two-score game is huge, especially with the Steelers getting the ball to start the second half.
4: So Boswell will kick it away. Corley and Sanders standing at the goal line. Corley on the near side, Sanders on the far. Boswell with a sideways spinning kick taken by Sanders at the 3. Up the far side, numbers 10, angles right 15, across the 20, 25, cuts back left to the 30, and he dives out to about the 32. Another penalty flag is down with 3 seconds remaining in the first half. Don't miss all the NFL excitement Sunday on CBS and Fox. 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
6: return,
4: and Fox.
6: Holding 59 return team. 10-yard penalty. First down.
4: The Browns are up 21-10. Imagine if they didn't have 9 accepted penalties.
5: I would think they would just take a knee here.
4: I was going to say, this would seem to be Deshaun Watson taking a knee. The officials will mark off the penalty, take the ball back inside the 20, mark it at the 16. And it does look like Deshaun Watson is just going to take a knee and take this one into halftime. And that is exactly what Deshaun Watson does. So a 21-10 lead for the Cleveland Browns. After the Steelers dominated the first quarter, the Browns flip it around. They take charge in the second, and an 11-point lead for Cleveland going to the locker room.
5: Super impressive start for the Cleveland Browns, but as I'm sure Todd Monken will tell them at halftime, there's still a lot of football to be played.
4: That's the end of the first half in Cleveland with the score. The Browns 21 and the Steelers 10. When we return, Scott Graham rejoins us from our Westwood One studios with the Liberty Mutual Halftime Report. 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
31: From our Westwood One studios, halftime right now for Thursday Night Football in Cleveland, and the Browns sitting on top of a 21-10 lead over the Pittsburgh Steelers. This, of course, is the first primetime game of our Week 4 action here on Westwood One. We're going to wrap it up on Monday night. We're going to do it in New Orleans. Now, you remember back September 25th, 2006, the Saints hosted the Falcons on Monday Night Football. It was the first game played back at the Superdome after the devastation of Hurricane Katrina. They opened the scoring with a block punt by Steve Gleason, which was recovered for a touchdown in the end zone. New Orleans won that game over Atlanta, 23-3. Well, this week on Monday night, it is New Orleans and Atlanta once again, 20 years later. Our own Jamie Erdahl talked to Cam Jordan about the significance and the feel of the fans in New Orleans for this upcoming game.
3: When you think about what it means to the city, it means more. First primetime Monday night joint of the year. It's not taken for granted what it means to the city. And when it all comes down to it, it's all about, hey, we got the city rocking with this. The greatest thing about our fan base is it's we, you know, like how are we going to do this year? And so it's a family feel that never leaves.
31: That is Monday Night Football, Atlanta and New Orleans. Jamie Erdahl and Super Bowl winning head coach Doug Peterson kick off our coverage at 7 p.m. Eastern time. Now, if you like getting up early, this is the first weekend you're going to do it for three in a row from England and six out of the next seven. We have 9:30 a.m. Eastern start times because of international games. This one has Washington and Indianapolis squaring off in London. Dan Quinn excited about the experience for his team.
7: It's a big deal for us, and we're hopeful at the game that we see a lot of burgundy and gold in that crowd. 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As a coach, you want environments that the guys can be together. And so for us to be together here on the road for, you know, a few days, they'll spend time together, have meals together. It just builds our connection stronger, and so this is an ideal place to do that for the entire team.
31: 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We wrap up our big weekend with Atlanta and New Orleans down on the bayou. Our halftime score tonight in Cleveland, the Browns 21, the Pittsburgh Steelers 10. 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
31: Back on the Thursday Night Football halftime show, Browns sitting on top of a 21-10 lead, and reason why is because of the fact that they have dominated offensively, but they've only held the ball for 12 minutes in this game. Pittsburgh had a big drive of nearly 10 minutes for their first score, and as the guys talked about, nine penalties in that first half, allowing the Pittsburgh Steelers to stick around. They'll get the ball first. 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
31: Ryan Ratke, Ross Tucker back in Cleveland at halftime. 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Health questions required. Now, the Browns outgained the Steelers 222-185 in that first half. The Browns averaged 8.2 yards per play to the Steelers 5.3. Deshaun Watson was 14-17, 181 yards and a touchdown. Denzel Boston, 3 catches, 74 yards. KC Concepcion had 4 catches for 58 yards. Harold Fannin had a touchdown catch. Jaleel McLaughlin with a touchdown run for Cleveland. Meanwhile, for Pittsburgh, Aaron Rodgers, 12 of 21, 138 yards, a touchdown, and an interception. Roman Wilson, 2 catches, 61 yards, and a TD. Jaylen Warren had 10 carries for 61 yards. It was a first quarter that was dominated by the Steelers. In fact, Pittsburgh had the advantage in time of possession in that first half, largely due to their opening drive, a 17-play march for Pittsburgh that took almost 10 minutes off the clock. The Steelers held the ball for 17:55 in that first half compared to 12:05 for Cleveland. 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All right, Ross, let's talk about the game plan here for each team in the second half, for Cleveland to try to keep it going and the Steelers to try to turn this thing around.
20: Well, for the Steelers to try to turn it around, how about just starting by tackling? I mean, their tackling, in particular in the second quarter, was atrocious. I can't tell you how many times Browns running backs or Deshaun Watson or receivers were just bouncing off of Steelers' would-be tacklers. That's not going to get it done. Meanwhile, on the other side, for the Browns, I think you said it in the first half, Ryan, where would they be right now if they were just tackling? Getting rid of the penalties. So many penalties for Cleveland that have really hurt them. They'd be up by even more at this point.
31: 9 penalties, 85 yards against the Browns in that first half. Time now for the second half kickoff, sponsored by Boot Barn. Boot Barn celebrates the values of honesty, hard work, ingenuity, and perseverance, proudly offering a piece of the American spirit. Boot Barn, keep West. Steelers will get the ball to start the second half.
0: Andre Schmidt will kick it away from right to left. Browns in the brown jerseys, orange numbers, brown pants, brown helmets. Steelers in the white jerseys, black numbers, gold pants, and gold helmets. Caden Wiegen back deep along with Michael Pittman to return the kickoff from Schmidt. Both teams sit at 2-1. Every team in the AFC North 2-1 coming into week four. One of these teams will leave here tonight 3-1 and sitting atop the division.
20: With the weekend off, that is a good feeling. You win this game 3-1, weekend off, first place. That's a heck of a weekend for those guys.
0: Wiegen from the 10 up to the 15, 20, out to the 25, cuts back inside across the 30, spins his way over the 35, takes a hit, hangs onto the football at the 36. And that's where Rodgers and the Steelers' offense will begin. Well, for Pittsburgh, it would seem, Ross, that offensively it starts with protecting Aaron Rodgers. He got hit a lot in that first half.
20: He really did. That could be another key as well. Listen, I don't care how long the sport of football exists, blocking and tackling are always going to be super important. The Steelers aren't doing either very well. It's pretty rare to win football games when you're blocking poorly and really doing a horrendous job of tackling. That's exactly where the Steelers find themselves. They need to tighten up things in both regards.
0: Steelers from their own 35, first down and 10. Receivers left and right, two tight ends on the left end of the line. Rodgers hands under center. Jaylen Warren is the single back. Rodgers looks over the defense, goes through his cadence, takes the snap, toss play Warren. Running left, looking for the corner. Can't get there. He's brought down on the play. With no gain and maybe lost the yard, Tyson Campbell and Jared Burt set the edge. And it will be a loss of one to make it second down and 11.
20: You know, Jared Burt is not the pure athlete or pass rusher that Myles Garrett is, but he brings an edge. He is a junkyard dog. He fits in right perfectly with the Browns.
0: Second down and 11. Toss play Warren running right side this time. And Warren again finds no room. Brought down around the line of scrimmage. Browns defense running sideline to sideline. Schlesinger and Collins combine that time. Gain of about a half yard on the play. It'll be third down and 10.
20: Certainly not the start that the Steelers were looking for to get into third and real long. Let's see if Mike Rutenberg, the first-year D coordinator for the Browns, brings some type of stunt and pressure. They were getting some pretty good pressure on Rodgers, only rushing four and just stunning those guys. Here comes another one, I predict.
0: Steelers 3-7 on third down tonight. Twin receivers left and right, shotgun snap. Rodgers back against the four-man rush. He's got plenty of time. He surveys the field. He throws short left, incomplete. Out of the reach of Jaylen Warren. Coverage provided by Quincy Williams on the play. And the Steelers will punt it away after a three and out. So a four-man rush, plenty of time, but great coverage in the secondary, and Rodgers is frustrated coming off the field.
20: Well, you can't blame the offensive line for that one. They got it done. There was plenty of time for Rodgers. He couldn't find anyone, ultimately tried to throw the check down. I think he had Metcalf on an in-breaking route if he had seen him.
0: Cameron Johnston with a high twisting kick. Concepcion backing up inside the 10. Concepcion angles left out to the 15. Cuts back inside to the 20. Breaks a tackle. And he's down at about the 21-yard line. There's a penalty flag on the far side of the field.
20: Oh, my goodness.
0: And this is going to be another penalty against Cleveland. It's going to be the 10th of the night. Lee Blakeman making a slow walk over, and then will give us the call.
2: During the kick, holding defense number 26, at least half the distance to the goal line, first down.
0: So Miles Harden called for the hold, and that's going to take the Browns back inside the 10. And Ross, you can tell me, you played, I didn't. It just doesn't seem that it's sustainable to keep racking up all these penalties and find ways to win games.
20: No, you are putting yourself at a decided disadvantage. Just look at the field position here. You know, this is a really good opportunity for the Steelers. The Browns now are inside their five. If you're the Steelers and you can get a three and out here, you're basically guaranteeing yourself at least a field goal attempt.
0: So they'll put the ball at the four. It'll be first down and 10 for there. Word from the Steelers, Jamel Dean out for the rest of the game with that knee injury. Mason Graham also out for the rest of the game for the Browns. Watson will line up in the shotgun. He's got Judkins to his right. First and 10. Browns have it at their own 4-yard line. Watson waits on the shotgun snap, puts his hands in front of his chest. He's got the snap. Back to throw in the end zone, looking. Fires short over the middle. That's caught by Judkins. And he turns his back and gets out to about the 8. Wrapped up by Patrick Queen. There's a penalty flag on the far side. It looked like the Steelers may have jumped into the neutral zone.
2: Offside. Defense number 90. 5-yard penalty. We play first down.
0: Well, that's against T.J. Watt, and that might be the first time tonight we've mentioned T.J. Watt's name, Ross, which is a good thing if you're the Browns.
20: Well, I think it's at least the second time that he had a false start. There might have been other people that first time. They were chipping him to that side anyway, which means there were two guys for him, Ryan. He wasn't going to get anything done. I think he's getting frustrated, to your point, over his lack of production so far in this game.
0: 5 free yards out to the 9, first and 5 for Cleveland. Watson to the shotgun, brings a receiver in motion from the left, takes the snap, hand it off. This is Judkins angling off the right side. And Judkins gets about a yard to the 10-yard line. And that'll bring up a second down and 4.
20: And by the way, just going back to T.J. Watt jumping, not only were there two guys over there, but it was another earmuff situation. You know, having the ball at the 4, if you fall start near the Browns, you only lose 2 yards. But if you get the other team to jump, you get a big 5 yards like they did.
0: Raheem Sanders will check in at running back now. He lines up to the right of Watson, who's in the gun. Two receivers left, one to the right. Watson moving Sanders over to his left, takes the snap, back to throw, swings it out left side, caught by Sanders, runs along the numbers, cuts back inside. He's near a first down, and he's going to have it, leaning out at the end, across the marker, out to the 15-yard line. Robert Spears Jennings was in there along with Alex Highsmith on the tackle. But again, a short throw. It ends up as a gain of 5 and a Browns first down.
20: Well, and from where he caught it, he got at least 9 yards. He caught it at the 5-yard line behind the line of scrimmage, made one cut. Jalen Ramsey overran it and able to get the first down. That's a big first down. Not all first downs are the same. You get that first down when you're backed up like that. That's gigantic.
0: First and 10 at their own 15. Shotgun snap to Watson. Back on a play fake. Looking. Has time. Throws near sideline. Caught by Concepcion. Then he takes a hit and he lost it. Boy, had that ball. And then Dalen Everett laid a hit on KC Concepcion. Unable to hang on. And that'll bring up second and 10. Well, let me ask you this, Ross. You talked earlier about how the Browns were screening the Steelers to death. That last play wasn't a screen, but another one of those short throws. What kind of adjustment do the Steelers have to make in the second half to prevent that success?
20: Terrific question, and it kind of was a screen because they had one blocker out in front of him. And the answer, I think, is a little bit more man coverage so that you can be downhill. I think the Steelers are majoring in zone, and they're struggling.
0: Quick throw, left side, caught by Sanders. Picks up a block, jumps back inside. Not much there, though, this time, just across the line of scrimmage. Browns went empty on that formation, threw it to Sanders on the far left. Peyton Wilson made the tackle after a gain of 2. And now a 3rd down and 8 coming up for Cleveland with 11:13 to go in the third quarter. Browns leading 21-10.
20: And that was another screen. You know, that time, again, they're just throwing the ball out to Sanders quickly with a blocker in front. Steelers do a much better job. Brings up 3rd and long. Feels like somebody needs to get some pressure here. They have Herbig out there, Highsmith, Cam Hayward, T.J. Watt. These are their guys.
0: Watson in the gun with 2 receivers right, 1 left. Sanders is the running back. Watson takes the snap. He's back to throw. Pressure coming. Watson is in trouble. Now whistles. I think they blew it dead.
2: False start. Offense number 1. 5-yard penalty. 3rd down.
0: Well, that's Concepcion, and that's the 2nd false start we've seen against a wide receiver tonight. We saw one earlier on Michael Pittman from the Steelers.
20: Guess what? That was a break for the Browns. Pretty rare you say that after a penalty. But Nick Herbig had beaten Titus Howard. That was going to be a sack, maybe even a strip sack. I think the Browns dodged a bullet there with that. I would not be surprised if this is a very conservative play. You're backed up, 3rd and 13, up 2 scores. Todd Monken might throw a screen or draw here.
0: Shotgun snap, Watson back. There is the screen, and it's knocked down by T.J. Watt. They were trying to get it to Judkins and T.J. Watt, who had a pick six earlier this year. Boy, he almost had that one, got his hands on it, and swatted it away.
20: What an unbelievable read by T.J. Watt. He sees those things. He spun back inside and got his hand on it. Wow, they did try to run a screen, and T.J. was all over it. He knocked that ball out of Judkins' hands.
0: So, Bohorquez to punt. Legion standing back just outside the 30-yard line. Bohorquez about 2 yards deep in the end zone. Gets a chest-high snap. The left footer, it's a high spiraling kick. Legion moving back into his right near the sideline. Has it around the 28-yard line. Ahead across the 30, 35, up to the 40. And he gets upended around the 43-yard line.

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11: 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Steelers will start this drive at their own 43, first and 10. They trail 21-10. 10 minutes, 10 seconds to go here in this third quarter. Rodgers will line up in the shotgun. Jalen Warren to his left. Receivers left and right. Metcalf is wide to the right, outside the numbers. Here's the shotgun snap. Handoff Warren running straight ahead along the right hash. Powers across the 45. And he's out to about the 48-yard line. Carson Schwesinger with the tackle. That'll go as a gain of about 5 on the play. And bring up 2nd down and 5 for Pittsburgh.
12: It would certainly help the Steelers if they can get Jalen Warren going here again in the second half. He's probably their most dynamic player. I know Roman Wilson has made a couple big plays. I'm aware of DK Metcalf's speed. But on a play-in, play-out basis, I think number 30 is their most dynamic guy.
11: 2nd down 5, Rodgers under center. Back on a play fake, rolling to his left, looking down the field, throws, and it's incomplete. Trying to find DK Metcalf, and now a flag flies in. The defender and the ball arrived at about the same time. But there is a penalty flag. It was Emmanuel McNeil Warren that applied the hit on Metcalf. And the officials will meet to talk about it.
12: I think they're going to wave it off. I think they should. I thought that was a perfect play by McNeil Warren.
13: There is no foul on the play. Score play stands. It's 3rd down.
11: You have a line to those guys down there? Are they in your headset?
12: No, but I watched the official videos. And that's what they call a bang, bang play. So when it gets there right at the same time, even if there's contact, they're not supposed to call it. That's just a terrific play by McNeil Warren. Again, he's done that a couple times.
11: So now a 3rd down and 5. Steelers are 3 of 8 on 3rd down tonight. They came into the ballgame 29th in the league, converting just over 32% of their 3rd downs. Triangle to the left, single man right, Metcalf. Rodgers in the shotgun with Warren to his right. Sends Roman Wilson outside the numbers on the left. Takes the snap. Blitz coming. Rodgers looking. Steps up in the pocket. In trouble. Down he goes again. The Browns get home, and it's Huntington. He had a sack waved off at the end of the first half. This one will stand. It's the first full sack of his career, and it will force the Steelers to punt.
12: Well, that sack is either on Rodgers or the Steelers receivers, because that was at least 3 seconds. Rodgers stepped up into that sack. Rodgers, if he just stayed where he was in the pocket, he was clean. He stepped

0: into Huntington.
1: High snap, pulled down by Johnston. Gets the kick away. Concepcion moving to his left, has it inside the 10, running right with room to the 10-yard line, outside the numbers to the 15, and he's shoved out of bounds out there. Good pursuit on the outside by the Steelers special teams. A 50-yard punt. And the Browns will have it at their 15-yard line after about a 10-yard return. 8:38 to go, third quarter. Browns 21, Steelers 10. 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
1: 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Browns 21, Steelers 10, 8:38 to go in the third quarter. Browns will start first and 10 at their own 16-yard line. Steelers again unable to get anything going. They sacked by Aiden Huntington, the third sack of the night for this Browns defense, which has been thinned out with a couple of injuries and yet continues to play well. Two receivers left, single man right. Watson lines up in the shotgun. Now Judkins will move behind him in a pistol set. Watson brings Concepcion in motion from the left, takes the snap. He will fake the handoff, running out to the right side along the numbers 20. And Deshaun Watson takes it out to about the 23-yard line before Peyton Wilson can make the tackle. That'll go as a gain of about 7 yards for Watson. Bring up second down and three, and there he is showing off the legs again.
0: Yeah, and you know, it's more than 7 yards. I know technically it's a 7-yard gain, but just the threat of him being able to pull the ball on a zone read out of the gun, Nick Herbig was closing fast. Now the next time, Nick Herbig's going to have to think twice about trying to chase that down from the backside.
1: Shotgun snap, handoff, Judkins along the right hash, finds a lane, and he's out across the 30 to the 32. Robert Spears Jennings with the tackle, but a 9-yard burst for Quinshon Judkins. And that's a Browns first down.
0: The Steelers, or should I say the Browns, are blocking better and tackling better than the Steelers. I mean, right now, if you've got your rookie safety, Spears Jennings, making tackles like that, it's not a real good sign.
1: First and 10 Browns from their own 32. Watson in the shotgun. Sanders, the running back, to his left, now moves behind him in the pistol. Two receivers left, one right. Concepcion sprints in motion to the right. Here's the snap. Hand off Sanders. Starts to his left. Spins out of a tackle. Cuts back right. Outside the hash marks. Across the 35. And he's out to the 38-yard line. Spears Jennings again on the stop. And a nifty run of six for Raheem Sanders, the second year back out of South Carolina.
0: Heck of a spin move in the backfield. I can't tell if that was Herbig or Wilson, but they had him a free shot on him, dead to rights. And he was just able to spin right out of it to get extra yardage as he broke the tackle from Peyton Wilson.
1: Two receivers stacked left, single man right, shotgun snap. Here's a handoff up the middle, big hole again. And Sanders across the 45 out to the 47-yard line. It was actually Judkins bursting up the middle. Wilson made the stop. Another first down, a gain of 9. Boy, and some pretty big holes opening up now for those Cleveland runners.
0: If you're a Steelers fan listening, and you thought, okay, well, they'll come out in the second half and play better. This is not a good sign. This is not going well right now. The Browns are controlling the action.
1: Two receivers stack right, one left. Judkins off to the right of Watson. Here's the snap. Watson will hand off, and this time Judkins doesn't find much. Angles out to the left and crashes his way to midfield. It'll be a gain of a couple. Well, disasters can happen at any moment. Make a plan, stay informed, and be prepared. 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
0: And I know, Ryan, there's a lot of time left, and I don't believe that this is why Todd Monken has called this many runs in a row, but they're keeping that clock spinning. I mean, they're up by 2 scores, and they're taking a lot of time off this drive. They're not even at midfield yet.
1: Second down and 7. Watson in the shotgun, Fannin in motion from left to right. Watson back, scans the field, throws over the middle, caught by Judy, runs between the hash marks and has a first down. Down close to the Pittsburgh 40. Wilson again on the stop, and Jerry Judy, who only had 2 catches on the year coming in, has his first catch tonight. It's good for 9 and a Browns first down.
0: And his first catch of the night was just a check down over the ball for about a 3-yard catch. You almost forget that Jerry Judy even plays for the Browns anymore with all these receivers and young guys getting the ball.
1: Receivers left and right, 2 tight ends on the left end of the line. First and 10 from the Steelers 41. Here's a handoff to Sanders off the right side, running outside the hash marks, crossing the 40 down to the 38. It's a gain of 3. That'll bring up 2nd and 7. When you think about the game, Ross, outside of the one shot down the sideline we saw in the first half to Denzel Boston, seems like everything else has been within, what, 5 yards of the line of scrimmage for Cleveland?
0: Yes, it's been a lot of underneath stuff because I think they recognize with the zone coverage and the Steelers playing awful lot, you can get the ball in the perimeter and then get your guys out in front to block these Steelers second-level defenders.
1: Shotgun snap on 2nd and 7. Watson hit by Watt. He lost the football. It's loose. There's a scramble for it, and I think Watt came away with it. T.J. Watt caused the fumble, jumped on top of it, and the Steelers get a much-needed takeaway. Nobody better than T.J. Watt knocking that ball out and jumps on top of it, and the Steelers will take over at midfield.
0: That is exactly what the Pittsburgh Steelers needed in that moment, and just a critical error by the Browns. The only thing you really couldn't do at that point.
1: 4:08 to go, third quarter. Browns lead it 21-10. 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
1: 25th career takeaway for T.J. Watt, the most among active players that are not defensive backs. And the Steelers take over at midfield, trailing 21-10 with 4:13 to go in the third quarter. What a great play by Watt.
0: It was incredible. He sold Watson as he was closing on Judkins, the running back, put his right foot in the ground and punched out with his left hand. That was a tremendous play.
1: Rodgers back on a play fake, throws short left side, caught by Skowronek. And he gets knocked out of bounds just inside the Browns' 45-yard line by Tyson Campbell. They'll give him progress to the 43. It's a gain of 7. It'll bring up 2nd and 3.
0: I like the idea of getting the ball to Darnell Washington and Pat Freiermuth. It feels like it's been a while at this point since he's gotten the ball to those tight ends. Another play, by the way, where he missed an open DK Metcalf down the field. It feels like Rodgers has lost some confidence in Metcalf. There are plays where he's not even looking in his direction.
1: Two receivers right, one left, 2nd down and 3 from the Cleveland 43. Rodgers in the shotgun, gets the snap, he'll hand it off to Warren, dancing outside left, spins out of a tackle, picks up the first down, still going down to the 30-yard line. Another nifty run by Jaylen Warren. This time he picks up 13. Grant dealt with the tackle, and now some pushing and shoving way down the field. And big Darnell Washington was in the middle of that.
0: Jared Verse was as well. If there's a scuffle, number 8 Jared Verse for the Browns is usually part of it. Somehow, some way. Heck of a run by Jaylen Warren. And the Steelers are in business now. I mean, they got a real chance here. Even a field goal makes it a one-score game.
1: From the Browns' 30-yard line, ball sitting on the left hash. Steelers moving left to right. 2:43 to go third quarter, 21-10 Cleveland. Rodgers back in the shotgun, Warren to his left. Slot right, single receiver left. And movement up front by the Steelers. Looked like it might have been a Honichor, the right tackle.
5: False start, offense, number 71, 5-yard penalty.
1: That is the first rounder out of Arizona State. It'll back him up, make it 1st and 15.
0: He's a remarkable story. I mean, lived in Nigeria until he was 13. Came to the United States, only played soccer and basketball in high school. Somehow, East LA Community College offered him a chance to go there and play football just because he was that big, and he thought, okay, I'll try it. Who just tries football for the first time in college? Now he's a first-round pick rookie in the NFL.
1: Slot right, single man left, 1st and 15. Shotgun snap, Rodgers back, looks right, double clutches, throws deep down the right side for Wilson, incomplete. Overthrown. Good coverage down the field by Miles Harden. There's another penalty flag down. Man, this has been a flag fest tonight.
0: And Rodgers went down again at the end of that play, and there's another discussion.
5: There is no foul in the play for roughing the passer. The down count. 2nd down.
1: I think Sam Williams kind of got pushed into Aaron Rodgers by Ihonichor. It'll make it 2nd and 15.
0: Well, kudos to the officials for getting together and making sure they get it right. But that's at least the second, maybe third time that they've thrown a flag and picked it up. I guess the important thing is that they're getting it right. You know, this has been a problem for the Steelers all season. Their receivers really struggle against man-to-man coverage. They just don't have a guy that can consistently win.
1: 2nd down, 15. Two receivers left, including Wilson, who goes in motion to the right. Rodgers waits in the shotgun, lifts his right leg, takes the snap, back to pass, looking left, looking middle, backing up, still surveying the field. Now he throws down the middle for Metcalf and sails it over his head, incomplete. And Rodgers took yet another hit. It'll be 3rd and 15. Aiden Huntington applied the pressure.
0: This looks so much like the Patriots game, where Rodgers is dropping back and nobody's open. You know, that's when it's really incumbent upon Mike McCarthy to call more plays where there are rub routes, crossing patterns, bunch sets. If your guys can't win against man-to-man coverage, then you have to scheme them up against man-to-man coverage.
1: Third down and 15. Trips right, single man left, shotgun snap, Rodgers back, pocket collapsing, down he goes again for the fourth time of the night, and this time it's Mike Hall. Rodgers had no chance. The pocket collapsed around him, he is sacked, and it takes the Steelers back out of field goal range.
0: Yet again, it was a stunt up front, but Hall was able to just beat the left guard, Mason McCormick. This has been a disaster offensively for the Steelers right now.
1: Cameron Johnston to punt. KC Concepcion waiting just inside the 10. Johnston will try to back the Browns up again, at least keep field position in the Steelers' favor. Here's the high end over end punt. Concepcion will run up, let it go over his head. It bounces inside the 5, hops into the end zone, and that will be a touchback. And the Browns will have it at the 20-yard line with 1:13 remaining in the third quarter and leading 21-10. 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
1: 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Cleveland will take over at its own 20-yard line. What a big stop for Cleveland, Ross, after the T.J. Watt fumble. Seems like the Steelers get something going and the Browns turn them away.
0: Yeah, that might be just about it. I mean, there's still a lot of time left, but it kind of feels like down two scores. That was the Steelers' opportunity to get back in this game.
1: Watson in the gun. He'll hand off to Judkins, running along the left hash. And Quinshon Judkins out to the 25-yard line. That's a 5-yard pickup on first down. It'll set up second and 5. It'll take us down inside a minute to go here in this third quarter. Browns looking for their fifth consecutive Thursday night win against the Steelers. They're looking for their 8th overall Thursday night win. By the way, in case you're curious, and Ross, I know you are, the NFL record for consecutive Thursday night wins is 11 by the Indianapolis Colts.
0: Wow.
1: Slot right, single man left. Here's the snap, handoff, running between the hash marks, and Judkins out to about the 27, maybe the 28. That'll set up a third and short.
0: Very smart decision by Todd Monken again to run the ball there. I have no idea why the Browns are hurrying to get on the line of scrimmage. They should take this to the quarter.
1: I think they're going to try to get them to jump offside. Watson in the gun, goes to the hard count. Steelers don't jump. Down inside, 10 seconds to go. Watson falls back into the gun again. Hands in front of his chest, hard count. Steelers don't jump. 3 seconds, down to 2 seconds, down to one. And we have reached the end of the third quarter in Cleveland. With the score, the Browns 21, the Steelers 10. 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
24: Here's Montana to throw. 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A 38-yard pass play, and look at there. It's 26-3. 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
1: 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Ryan Radke, Ross Tucker with you from Cleveland. 15 minutes remain, Browns 21. Steelers 10. Browns have a third and three at their own 27-yard line. Steelers desperately need to get off the field and get the ball back. The Pittsburgh offense has really been stuck in neutral since their opening drive of the game that covered 17 plays, netted them a touchdown. And since then, just not much going. Ball sitting in between the hash marks. At the 27-yard line, Browns need the 30 for a first down. And now a handoff to Quinshon Judkins. Breaking tackles and picks it up. Judkins got hit right around the line to gain and then just surged forward through Patrick Queen, who eventually got him down, but only after he picks up 8 yards.
0: Big smile from Quinshon Judkins, because he knows he got short. He got hit short of the line the game and just ran right through Peyton Wilson, who was trying to fend off the left guard, Zion Johnson, and make the tackle at the same time. That didn't work.
1: Two receivers right, one left. First and 10, Browns at their own 35. Watson in the shotgun, takes the snap, fakes the handoff to Judkins, back to pass. Watson with time, taking a shot, going deep down the field. Ball is underthrown, flag flies. It is intercepted by the Steelers, but I think this is going to be pass interference. Robert Spears Jennings picked it off, but this is going to be nullified for pass interference in the Pittsburgh secondary, maybe Dalen Everett.
0: Well, I don't like the decision to throw that by Watson. But it appears as if it worked. There was a safety in the middle of the field, and he just chucked the deep post.
5: Pulling on the field is an interception by the defense. However, we have pass interference. Defense number 23. Ball he placed at the spot of the foul. First down, Cleveland.
1: So that was against Everett, and it turns into a 41-yard penalty. It was Boston that was working downfield. The ball was underthrown, Ross. And as Boston tried to work back to the ball, Everett just grabbed him.
0: It was very underthrown because Jack Sawyer got pressure. Watson couldn't step into it. It was kind of a duck. And the Browns got bailed out by that pass interference penalty.
1: Mike McCarthy has thrown a red challenge flag. I'm not exactly sure what he would be challenging here. Unless he's saying, the only thing he could be saying, that the ball was tipped when Watson released it, and thus that would nullify pass interference.
0: That's a good call by you. It was certainly a duck that came out. Sawyer, 33. Oh, he did get a piece of it. Ryan Radke for the win.
1: Jack Sawyer leaping up and definitely got a fingertip on that pass.
0: The question is whether or not that is reviewable. It certainly should be. They're having a lengthy conversation about it right now.
1: Yeah, it seems like if this was reviewable, then they would have already announced it, but there is an ongoing discussion. So we're being told this is reviewable only if pass interference was called on the play. So there was pass interference, which,
0: by the
1: way,
0: would
1: mean this is reviewable.
0: And it was intercepted.
1: Right.
0: So it would be Steelers' ball.
1: Yes. Robert Spears Jennings intercepted that pass. Boy, this is a long discussion. We still have not had an official announcement.
0: Well, the Steelers feel like they know what's going on. They're out there on offense.
5: After review, in determining that the ball was tipped out of the quarterback's hand, therefore, there is no pass interference. The ruling of the field is an interception by Pittsburgh. First down.
1: So Robert Spears Jennings gets the first interception of his career. The Steelers have their second takeaway of the night. That's their 76th game in the last 10 years with multiple takeaways. It's the most in the NFL. And credit that one to Jack Sawyer, who just got a fingertip on it, Ross. An excellent effort, and the PI gets nullified.
0: And that's part of what enabled Spears Jennings to get the interception. But what was the first thing I said right after the play? I didn't like the decision by Watson. I mean, you're up by two scores. It was first down. You want to keep moving the clock. That's not a risk that was worth taking.
1: So the Steelers take over at their own 23. Trailing 21-10 with 14-11 to go. Rodgers under center, receivers left and right. Warren is the single back. Rodgers takes the snap. He'll hand it off. This is Warren angling right, finds a lane. He spins out of a tackle out to the 30-yard line. And Jalen Warren has 7 yards on first down. That'll bring up a second down and three. Tackle made by Emmanuel McNeil Warren. But you get the feeling the Steelers really have to do something with this now.
0: I would agree. Down two scores with how much they've struggled. They do something here, and we know they can't really beat man coverage. So I'd like to see them try to throw it to the tight ends or running backs or somehow get some type of rub routes out there.
1: Second down and three. Flag flies at the snap. A handoff to Warren, who carries a couple of tacklers with him near the first down marker. Tyson Campbell with the stop, but this is going to be a penalty against Pittsburgh. Looks like an illegal shift.
5: Illegal shift. Offense number 11 never got set. 5-yard penalty. Replay second down.
1: It's another penalty against Michael Pittman. And now, is that on him? Is that Rodgers that has to make sure that he's set? Whose fault is that in the illegal shift?
0: It's a good question. I'm not exactly sure whose fault that was. I think it starts with Pittman and Freiermuth started their movement at the same time. Because of that, or they were both moving at the same time. Because of that, Pittman can't be in motion. He has to be settled. I don't think they intentionally wanted both those guys moving at the same time.
1: Trips left on second down and eight. Rodgers gets the snap. He's back on a play fake. Sets his feet. He's going to take a shot deep down the middle of the field for Metcalf, and he makes the catch. Tumbling down around the Browns 30. Finally, Rodgers hooks up with Metcalf on a deep shot. Metcalf beats Miles Harden on the play. It's a gain of 44.
0: Boy, oh boy, did they need that. The Browns came with a corner blitz, Denzel Ward, but he was late to get there, which meant Metcalf was being covered by the nickelback, Miles Harden. Rodgers laid it out perfectly, and a terrific hands catch away from the body by Metcalf.
1: Move it back to the 32-yard line. Shotgun snap. Rodgers back. Rush coming. Rodgers in trouble. Wrapped up and sacked again. Sam Williams gets home. It's the fifth sack of the night for the Browns. Back outside the 35-yard line.
0: As good as Max Ihanechor, the rookie first-round pick, was on Sunday, that's how much he struggled tonight. Now, I think it was supposed to be a screen pass. So, in fairness, you are supposed to let the guy beat you around the edge on a screen pass. I'm not sure why Rodgers did not throw that. It looked to me like they had it.
1: Loss of 4 to the 36, second down 14. Rodgers in the gun, Warren the running back to his right. Two receivers stacked left, single man right. Here's the snap. Rodgers back, swings it out right side Warren. He's got room to run outside the numbers to the 30, down to the 25, and Jalen Warren's going to be close to a first down. So they came right back, swung it out to Warren, and easily beat the blitz. They'll mark him down at the 23-yard line, it appears. Grant Delpit, meanwhile, is down in a catcher's crouch on the far sideline. And so the training staff will check on him before a third and two play, a catch and run of 12 by Warren.
0: This would be a very interesting decision for Mike McCarthy if they don't get it here. I really like the idea of some type of play action pass with the Browns selling out to try to stop the assumed run here.
1: 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So Delpit will head off, and he looks like he's going right into the tent. Delpit was on the injury report this week with a shoulder, and he's going to get checked out here. Meanwhile, the Steelers have a third and one from the Browns' 23-yard line. 11 minutes, 10 seconds to go in the game. 21-10 Cleveland. Two receivers left, single man right. Warren, the running back, to the right of Rodgers, who's in the gun. Play clock shows four. Rodgers gets the snap. He'll hand it off to Warren. Gets out of a tackle from Schlesinger, and he picks up the first down. Down close to the 20-yard line. McNeil Warren eventually made the tackle. So the Steelers able to move the sticks and keep this drive alive with 10:40 now to go in the game.
0: That was almost all Jalen Warren, because Schlesinger defeated the block, met him in the backfield, and Warren had to spin off of him. Again, Warren's been big on the spin move. And the Steelers feel like they're taking a lot of time in the huddle on a lot of these plays.
1: Call it a gain of 2 to the 21, first down and 10. Slot right, single man left. Rodgers back in the shotgun, sends Warren in motion to the left, takes the snap, back to throw. Rodgers looking, pressure coming, rolling to his right, throws down the field for the end zone. It is caught for the touchdown. Darnell Washington, a sliding catch, 2 yards into the end zone, and the Steelers have pulled within five. 21-16, 10-10 to go, and it looks like the Steelers will go for two.
0: And that was vintage Aaron Rodgers. Bought time, rolling to the right while he was under duress, and then just threw a BB that tattooed Washington between the 8 and the 0. You better believe the Steelers are going for two. I think it is the right decision with 10 minutes left to try to make it a 3-point game. What a drive by the Steelers when they absolutely had to have it.
1: Third career touchdown catch for Washington. Steelers have the ball on the left hash of the 2-yard line, trying to make this a 3-point game. Rodgers in the shotgun. Warren flexed out to the left. Two receivers to the right. Two tight ends on the left end of the line. Rodgers gets the snap. He's back. Looking left. Throws left. Warren's got it, but he's dropped shy of the goal line. The tackle made by Quincy Williams. The two-point try is no good. And it remains a 5-point game with 10-10 to go. It's the Browns 21, the Steelers 16. This is Westwood One's coverage of the National Football League.

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9: Along with Ross Tucker and the rest of our great Westwood One crew, Ryan Radke with you in Cleveland, 10-10 to go, Browns 21, Steelers 16, Chris Boswell's kickoff back towards the goal line, taken there by Corley across the 10. Far side numbers 20, 25, out to the sideline 30, breaks a tackle, and he's out close to the 35-yard line. 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They just witnessed a six-play scoring drive from the Steelers, 77 yards. Took 4:01 off the clock. And the Steelers now very much alive, down by just five, with still 10:04 to go in the game. Watson will line up in the shotgun. Judkins to his left. Two receivers right, one left. Here's the snap. Watson back to pass. Looking with time, surveys the field, moving left, steps up, and he's going to be sacked. Down he goes at the 30-yard line, and it was T.J. Watt. He has made his presence felt, forced a fumble a little while ago, and now has a sack. 4.5 sacks this year for T.J. Watt, and it cost the Browns about 4 yards.
10: Watson was looking for a window with which to escape. He couldn't find one. Watt beat Titus Howard with an inside move to get the sack and bring him down.
9: Second down, 14. Browns at their own 30. Two receivers right, one left. Shotgun snap. Watson back. Rush coming. Throws short over the middle. That's caught. Running across the 35 and up to the 40-yard line is Quinshon Judkins. And from second and long, now third and manageable. It'll be third and 4. Keanu Benton made the tackle after a gain of 10 on that dump over the middle to Quinshon Judkins.
10: Big play here, man. I mean, really big play. Big difference between a 3-and-out and the Browns able to get a first down and continue to keep that clock moving. Really every first down at this point is almost 2 minutes off the clock if they're doing it right and bringing the play clock under five.
9: They need the 44 for a first down. Trips left, single receiver right, shotgun snap. Watson back under pressure, steps up, moving to his left, stutter step move, trying to get away, and does. He's got the first down, 45-50. 45 cuts back 40, and he's brought down around the 38. There is a flag on the play. The flag was downfield. The initial indication is it's against Pittsburgh.
10: Well, you would think it would be some type of illegal contact or defensive holding.
11: Holding, number 22, defense. 10-yard penalty, added to the end of the run. First down, Cleveland.
9: Boy, so Deshaun Watson escapes, picks up 22, and then they tack on 10. Asante Samuel Jr. is called for the hold. He was working against KC Concepcion.
10: And here's the thing. Jaquan Brisker's job was Deshaun Watson. Jaquan Brisker was the spy. And the problem is, Ryan, if your spy misses, you are in trouble. Because then there's nobody else there, and Watson goes for a long way. Brisker has to make that tackle.
9: From the Steelers, 34, first and 10. Pistol snap, handoff, Judkins running right to the hash marks. Avoids an ankle tackle in the backfield, and then is able to fall forward for about a yard on the play. Benton made the tackle, and that'll bring up second down and 9. Don't miss all the NFL action next Thursday on Amazon Prime Video when the Tampa Bay Buccaneers take on the Dallas Cowboys. Of course, you can also hear that game right here on Westwood One. Second down, 9, clock moving, inside 8 minutes to go. Browns 21, Steelers 16. Two receivers left, Fannin the tight end on that end of the line. Single man to the right. Watson in the shotgun as Judkins flexed out to his right. Here's the snap, Watson back. Watson looking, steps up, throws short left, and it's incomplete. Down at the feet of his tight end, Fannin. And that'll bring up third down.
10: Missed opportunity there because Fannin had some room to run, and you would have kept the clock going. Watson just needs to deliver him a ball and put it on him there. He threw the ball right in the dirt. I feel like Fannin's a guy they don't use enough. He's been in blocking a lot in this game, chipping on either side to help these tackles against these Steelers edge rushers.
9: Browns 4-7 on third down tonight. This is 3rd and 9. And we've got a timeout taken by Todd Monken, who is furious on the sideline. I don't know exactly what happened, but Todd Monken was fired up as he took that timeout. It'll stop the clock with 7:39 to go. 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All right, so 3rd down and 9. If the Browns do not gain any more yardage, you'd be looking at about a 51-yard field goal from here. Far from a chip shot for Andre Schmidt. Trips left, single man right. Watson in the shotgun. Raheem Sanders is the running back. He's lined up to the right of Watson. Judy sprints in motion from left to right. Watson gets the snap. He's back to pass. Watson in trouble, rolling to his right. Watson cuts back inside, avoids a couple of tackles across the 30, and he dives down short of the first down. But he's down to about the 28. That will give the Browns a more manageable field goal try as they try to push this back to 8.
10: Boy, he's dynamic. He really is. I mean, I thought they had him dead to rights a couple times. He actually lost the ball, which would have been really bad. But he kept the clock moving and gave them a much, much more manageable field goal attempt.
9: So Andre Schmidt for a 44-yarder. It'll come from the right hash. And this is huge. It would give the Browns an 8-point lead. Schmidt eyes the upright, says he's ready. He took a second glance up at the uprights. Now the snap, here's the spot, the kick is on the way, end over end, and it is good. Draws that one back right down the middle, and the Cleveland lead is 8. With that field goal, Barbasol will make another donation to Kurt and Brenda Warner's Treasure House, a living community for adults with disabilities. 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
9: 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Browns 24, Steelers 16. Andre Schmidt hits that field goal. 21st consecutive made field goal for him. Ties Phil Dawson for the fourth longest streak in Browns history. And Ross, because I know you're dying to know, the Cleveland record for consecutive made field goals belongs to the aforementioned Phil Dawson. He made 29 in a row between 2011 and 2012.
10: Wow.
9: I know, you were craving that stat.
10: I wasn't going to be able to sleep tonight without that.
9: I'm here to serve, Ross. Here to serve. Schmidt with a high end-over-end kick. This one will be taken inside the 10-yard line by Wiegand, across the 15 to the 20, 25 to the near sideline, across the 30, and he steps out of bounds, takes a bump. And here comes Aaron Rodgers now. Plenty of time, 6:33 to go. Steelers have all three timeouts. They need a touchdown and a two-point conversion.
10: They also need some pass protection because Rodgers is starting to heat up a little bit with those throws on the last drive to both Metcalf and Washington.
9: Rodgers 16 to 29 in the game, 222 yards, couple of touchdowns, one interception. First and 10 Steelers, they have it at their own 32 on the near side left hash. Rodgers in the shotgun, Warren to his left, two receivers left. Single man right, Jeremy Bernard goes in motion from left to right. Rodgers looks over the defense, gets the snap. He's going to hand it off to Warren, running straight ahead. Now cuts right between the hash marks, crosses the 35-yard line, and he's out to the 37. That'll be a gain of five on the first down run by Jaylen Warren and bring up second down and five.
10: They are getting more yards on these first down runs than they were earlier in the game. Somehow that can be the case, you know, when you just wear them down like they've done. Remember, Mason Graham, the star D tackle for the Browns, was ruled out pretty early in this game after the injury. So they've had to really have their depth tested.
9: Second down and five. Rodgers under center. Two receivers stacked to the right, single man left. Pittman in motion from that left side. Rodgers back on a play fake. Sets his feet, steps up in the pocket, flips it out to the right side, and it's nearly intercepted. He sailed it over the head of Warren, and Miles Harden almost picked it off. He made a diving attempt, was unable to come up with it. It's third and five, and Rodgers and the Steelers dodge a bullet.
10: Yeah, I don't know what happened there with Rodgers. He's very fortunate Harden didn't pick that off. Rodgers tried to do like a jump throw, but it was just to Warren in the flat. He also once again missed Metcalf down the field. He's not throwing the ball to an open DK Metcalf a number of times.
9: Third and five, shotgun snap. Rodgers back, pressure coming. Rodgers throws, incomplete. He just fired that one down at the feet of Pat Freiermuth. And on fourth down, here comes the punt team.
10: Boy, that is a really, really poor series by the Pittsburgh Steelers. In particular, Aaron Rodgers. I mean, multiple snaps where he just, his throws weren't even close. Didn't even give his guys a chance on second and third down.
9: Some more pushing and shoving after the play. The officials get everybody to neutral corners. And now Cameron Johnston will punt it away. KC Concepcion standing back at his 15-yard line. 5:40 remaining in the game. Snap back to Johnston. It's a high end-over-end punt. Concepcion moving to his right, racing up. We'll let this bounce. It takes a hop near the pylon, and it's out of bounds at the one. What a punt. Brandon Echols ended up catching it and running out of bounds. Even if he hadn't, that ball was going to head out, and the Browns will start at their own one. A 62-yard punt for Johnston, and you cannot do it any better than that.
10: That was incredible. And this is going to be tough duty for the Cleveland Browns.
9: 5:31 to go. Browns start at their own 1-yard line. up by 8, 24-16. A reminder, you can watch NFL Network and Westwood One analyst Kurt Warner Sundays at 9 a.m. Eastern on NFL Game Day Morning. And be sure to catch Westwood One Monday night host Jamie Erdahl each weekday on Good Morning Football, only on NFL Network. First and 10 for the Browns at their own one-yard line.
10: I've said it twice tonight. Different teams have different terms for it, but this is an earmuff situation. Quarterback sneak coming.
9: And Watson plows ahead along the right hash and picks up about a yard. There's a penalty flag down.
10: Well, they're taught to officiate this play very closely. It was a tush-push-ish play. Tush-push-ish.
11: Illegal shift. Offense number one was never set. At least half the distance to the goal line. First down.
9: What you got there, Ross? They ran out of the huddle and ran to the line of scrimmage. And apparently Concepcion never got set before they snapped it.
10: That's correct. They tried to quick count them. And if you're going to do that, the receivers have to get lined up. Now, this is where if you're the Browns, interestingly,
9: so the Steelers decline it.
10: If you're the Browns here, it's a great time to try a hard count. I mean, great time to try to get a free 5 yards again.
9: So the Steelers decline it to make it second down and 9. Watson will line up in the shotgun. Judkins flexed off to his right. Three receivers left, one right. Watson gets the snap, looking right, fires right. That's caught up to the 15-yard line. Boston, and he spins his way to the 17. Deshaun Watson, it's Denzel Boston on the quick slant. Robert Spears Jennings the tackle, but only after a gain of 15 yards, and the Browns are out of the shadow of their own goal line.
10: Nice protection. Watson able to just step up and fire an absolute strike to Boston, who I always thought in college was just kind of a bigger-bodied receiver like that on slants, but he's shown me more explosive ability than I realized.
9: Offset eye behind Watson, first and 10 Browns at their own 17. Here's the snap. Watson will hand it off to Judkins between the hash marks and gets about a yard before he is grabbed around the waist and thrown backwards. Again, some more pushing and shoving after the play. Jaquan Brisker the tackle. That'll bring up second and 9. Denzel Boston coming into tonight led all rookies in the NFL in receiving yards. He has 4 catches for 89 yards in the game tonight.
10: So if you're the Browns, you don't want to get too conservative, but being up 8, I know it's only one score, but it's a touchdown and a 2-point conversion. The 4-minute rules, protect the football, stay in bounds, and no penalties. Penalties stop the clock.
9: Second down, 9. Watson in the gun, gets the snap. Back to pass, quick throw, right side, caught by Judkins, hit immediately and dropped by Brisker. That'll be no gain on the play. Right at the line of scrimmage, it will keep the clock moving. No, Mike McCarthy took a timeout. So McCarthy takes his first timeout to stop the clock with 3:47 to go. And the Browns facing a third down and 9. And obviously another big play here on both sides. Cleveland trying to keep possession, keep that clock moving. And Pittsburgh trying to get the ball back in the hands of Aaron Rodgers.
10: Feels like a guy in Mike McCarthy that knows, hey, we might not get the 2-point conversion. You know, even if we score a touchdown, we might not convert. We might need time on the other side for an onside kick because usually they're not calling timeouts with 3 minutes 47 seconds left still on the clock.
9: They officially called that last play a gain of 1, so it is third down and 8. Trips left, single man right. Sanders is the running back. He's off to the left of Watson. Watson gets the snap, back against the 4-man rush. Watson looking, steps up in the pocket, rolling to his left, got a man wide open, and it's incomplete. He threw it behind Fannin. Harold Fannin was on the sideline with nobody in the area code, and Watson threw it behind him and out of bounds, and the Browns will punt.
10: And what's crazy is that's exactly what the game-winning touchdown looked like against Carolina on Sunday. Watson scrambling, breaking out to his left, finding a wide open Fannin on the crossing route, but he just missed him by a mile.
9: Bohorquez will punt. Wiegand standing at the 30-yard line. Steelers bringing an extra man in on the line of scrimmage. Here's the snap to Bohorquez. And a high spiraling pick. Wiegand going back, still going back. He's going to let it bounce at the 10. It's going to hop all the way into the end zone. And the ball will come out to the 20-yard line. That's a 69-yard punt, a net of 49. And the Steelers take over with 3:32 to go, two timeouts, down 24-16. Ross, if Deshaun Watson had put that ball

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1: Steelers will get up on the line of scrimmage, and now is Wilson hurt? Wilson went down to a knee, and they're going to stop the clock. And as soon as they do that, Wilson gets up and starts walking toward the Steelers sideline. Remember, just so everybody's clear, Wilson got ridden way out of bounds on that tackle, but the rule is that if you are going backwards when you go out of bounds, the clock continues to run. You have to be completely parallel or going forward in order to stop the clock.
2: And he did land pretty hard on his right shoulder and or the football. He's going to go into the blue tent, so now the Steelers' wide receiver depth will be tested.
1: So Cleet Blakeman will wind the clock again with the Steelers in the huddle. Inside of 3 minutes to go. First and 10, Pittsburgh at its own 32. Jeremy Bernard is in the game. Slot to the left, inside of Metcalf. Single receiver, Pittman to the right. Rodgers back in the shotgun, looks over the defense. Play clock shows three. Rodgers has the snap. Back against the four-man rush. Throws down the left sideline, and it is caught by Metcalf out of bounds in Cleveland territory. Rodgers put it up high. Metcalf went up to snatch it above Tyson Campbell. It's a gain of 23.
2: And that is the play that DK Metcalf had not been able to make so far this year. The contested catch with tight coverage. Tyson Campbell was all over him, and DK Metcalf just went up for the ball, skied high, and just out-muscled Campbell for the football.
1: Out of bounds at the Cleveland 45. First down and 10, 2:39 to go. Rodgers in the gun, trips right, single man left. Rodgers gets the snap, blitz coming. Rodgers looking, throws. That's caught by Bernard at the 40-yard line, and he spins his way down to the 39. That'll be good for six. Denzel Ward with the tackle. Clock moving, 2:27 to go. Steelers get up onto the line of scrimmage quickly. Twin receivers left and right. Rodgers communicates the play. Warren lines up in the backfield to Rodgers right. 2:15 to go. Rodgers gets the shotgun snap. He's back looking left. Throws deep down the left side for Metcalf again. He's got it again. Out of bounds inside the 15. Rodgers dropped it in the bucket to Metcalf, who beat Tyson Campbell. Out of bounds at the 12. And the Steelers are in business with 2:09 to go.
2: And Campbell ends up gimpy after that play. As soon as Metcalf caught that, Campbell started limping, and he's gotten beat twice down the sideline on this drive.
1: Coming into tonight, Aaron Rodgers and DK Metcalf had not hooked up on a deep pass in the first three games, despite their best efforts. That's at least the third one tonight that those two guys have connected on. And now the Steelers are really in business here, still with 2:09 to go and two timeouts. And the Browns training staff is looking at Campbell. They appear to be checking out his left leg.
2: And no matter what happens the rest of this game, boy, that would be massive for the Steelers if Metcalf and Rodgers could continue to make plays like this. I mean, he dropped that one right in the bucket. Didn't even have to high point. I don't even know if I'd call that a contested catch as much as a perfect throw from Rodgers.
1: Campbell is up. He is limping a little bit as he heads off the field. And what do they say? There's no defense for a perfect throw. I mean, Rodgers couldn't have handed him that ball any better.
2: And with two timeouts and the two-minute warning, the sooner the Steelers score a touchdown, the better, in case they don't get the two-point conversion. It would be huge if they could score right here before the two-minute warning.
1: Clock shows 2:09. They move the ball to the 11-yard line.
2: If they score before the two-minute warning, they conceivably wouldn't even have to do the onside kick. They could cook it deep.
1: Steelers in the huddle. Clock stop because Metcalf went out of bounds. Come to the line of scrimmage with three receivers right. Metcalf singled up to the left. Matched up against Ward. Rodgers.

0: back of the shotgun, lifts his right leg, moves Jaylen Warren from his left to his right. Play clock down to 7. Rodgers makes a motion out to the receivers on his right, moves Warren back to his left. Play clock is at 1. I don't know if they're going to get it off. Rodgers gets the snap. They didn't get it off. Flags fly. This is going to be a delay of game.
1: Delay of game. Offense. Quarterback. 5-yard penalty. Go first down.
0: So that'll take it back from the 11 to the 16 and make it first down and 15.
2: And that's 1,000% on Aaron Rodgers. You know, he was trying to get them into a position where they could score a touchdown. He liked Warren to his left. I think he thought Warren had man-to-man coverage with Williams covering him. Just took a little bit too much time to get there.
0: 8th penalty tonight against the Steelers. 1st and 15, trips right, Metcalf single man left. Bernard in short motion, here's the snap. Rodgers back to throw, with time, looking, throws over the middle, caught by Bernard, gets hit, and he's spun down at about the 11-yard line. That'll take us down to the 2-minute warning. Mekhi Blackman made the tackle, so they get the penalty yardage back. It'll make it 2nd down and 10, and the clock stops with 2 minutes to go, and the Browns on top by a score of 24-16. The copyright of tonight's broadcast on Westwood One is owned by the NFL on behalf of its member clubs. All rights to this broadcast are reserved, and any rebroadcast, recording, retransmission, or any other use of this broadcast without the express written permission of the National Football League is strictly prohibited. So, to go back to what you were talking about a second ago now, Ross, this will take us inside of 2 minutes now. So, if the Steelers did not get the two-point conversion, they basically have to onside kick at that point in time.
2: Yeah, they would now, because they can only stop it twice. And so that third down play, the Browns would really be able to take it certainly less than a minute 20 and maybe even lower than that, depending on what the Steelers did on the kickoff, whether it was a touchback or whatever. So highly likely onside kick, but they got to score a touchdown first and get the two-point conversion that they weren't able to get the last time.
0: Steelers have been good the last 4 years, including their win last week, 24-9 in one-score games. They trail 24-16 here with 2 minutes to go.
2: The Browns have a big nickel defense out there, 3 safeties to match up with these 2 big tight ends for the Steelers.
0: 2 receivers right, 1 left. Schlesinger dancing around in the middle of the defensive line. Shotgun snap. Rodgers back. Looks left. Pump fakes. Pulls it down. Floats it right side for Washington. Incomplete. A lot of contact down the field. No flag. Ronnie Hickman was in coverage. That'll bring up 3rd and 10 with 1:55 to go.
2: Well, you like that matchup. You like Washington against a safety. But give Hickman a lot of credit. Hickman was there. Washington was never really able to get off the ground to try to high point it. Tyson Campbell's back in the game. Metcalf has beaten them twice on this drive. I was about to wonder whether or not they would try it again, but Metcalf's going out to the other side.
0: 1 of 3 receivers to the right. Pittman goes in motion from right to left. Rodgers in the shotgun, takes the snap. Blitz coming. Rodgers back, throws it up for the end zone. Incomplete. He had Washington, but the throw was a little too high. He floated it down the middle. Washington was open, but even at 6'7", it was too tall for him, and now it comes down to this. It'll be 4th and 10.
2: Yeah, that's a horrible throw from Rodgers. Washington was open. If he puts it above the shoulder somewhere, it's a touchdown. Rodgers knew it right away. He's got one more shot.
0: 4th down and 10. The Steelers could get a first down at the 1. 2 receivers right, 1 left. Washington on the left end of the line. Rodgers gets the snap. He's back to pass. Rodgers looks, throws for the end zone. It is incomplete, but flags are down. There are multiple flags on the field, 3 of them. The officials are going to talk about it. The initial signal is a hold against the Browns. Hickman and McNeil Warren were back there against Washington. And the initial signal was holding against Cleveland. The officials continue to talk about it. Three flags on the play.
2: Three straight plays.
1: Pass interference, defense number 28. Ball placed at the 3-yard line. First down, Pittsburgh.
0: So Emmanuel McNeil Warren gets called for pass interference on 4th and 10. And now the Steelers have it at the 3. 1:46 to go, first and goal. That is the 12th penalty against the Browns. Back-to-back games with at least 12 penalties for the first time since 1977.
2: They have timeouts, two of them, so they could run. I would not recommend that because if you get stuck, you don't want to have to use a timeout.
0: Rodgers under center. Receivers left and right. Here's the snap. Rodgers back on a play fake. Rolling to his right. Throws for Freiermuth. He's got it! Touchdown, Steelers! Pat Freiermuth with a 3-yard touchdown catch. And the Steelers are within two. Rodgers rolling right at Freiermuth wide open. Put it right on his chest, and with 1:42 to go, it's 24-22, and now the Steelers will try to tie it.
2: Love the play call from Mike McCarthy. A little surprised the Browns weren't more prepared for play action. Here on fourth down, there's no way the Browns are thinking run with the ball on the 2-yard line. I think the Steelers could sneak in a run here if they tried it, because I think the Browns are totally geared up thinking pass.
0: Ball is in the middle of the field. Two receivers right, one left. Rodgers in the shotgun, lifts his right leg. Jared Burst jumped into the neutral zone, and they're going to blow the play dead. Rodgers saying, why'd you stop it? He wanted to get his free shot, but the officials blow it dead as Burst came across early, and that's going to move it down to the 1.
1: Offside, defense number 8, unabated the quarterback. Half the distance to the goal line. First down.
0: Well, now if they want to run it, they're a yard closer.
2: Yeah, and the Browns are so geared up for the run. Both defensive tackles are very wide outside the framework of the guard's body. I mean, at least outside shoulder. So I don't know if they'll do that here, but it'd be an easy quarterback sneak if Rodgers wanted it, but he's probably going to be in the gun again. Oh, no, he is under center here now.
0: Bernard checked out. Freiermuth is in. Rodgers under center. Receivers left and right. Two tight ends on the right end of the line. Rodgers takes the snap, drives ahead, and he's in! He ties the game! Aaron Rodgers with the sneak, and we are tied 24 apiece, 1:42 to go. Good call, partner.
2: Boy, I can't believe the Browns stayed in that defense. They're on the 1-yard line. He's under center. And you have nobody in either A-gap? That's about as easy of a quarterback sneak as you'll see. That, to me, is poor coaching from the Cleveland Browns right there. That was way too easy.
0: So the Steelers have come all the way back. They have tied the game at 24. Now there is still 1:42 to go, and the Browns have two timeouts. Deshaun Watson, can he make it 3 in a row of leading the Browns late in the game to a win?
2: What a game, man. What a game. Kudos to the Steelers, by the way. I thought they were probably cooked when they were still down 21-10 here in the fourth quarter. They just kept playing. This is a resilient bunch they've got in Pittsburgh again this year.
0: Boswell to kick it off. End over end boot. This will be returnable. Sanders across the 5. Up to the 10. Near side 15, 20. 25-yard line and out to about the 26. And that's where the Browns will have it with 1:36 to go and two timeouts in a 24-24 game. Every Westwood One football broadcast once again available on all Alexa-enabled devices. Just say Open Westwood One Sports. You'll be taken straight to the action. That's Open Westwood One Sports to listen on Alexa. All right, talk to me about the Browns now, Ross. Two timeouts, 1:36 to go. What do you look for here from Todd Monken's crew?
2: Plenty of time. They've got a kicker who's on a roll, and they've got a quarterback that excels in these situations by using his legs.
0: Slot left, single man right. Shotgun snap, Watson back. Four-man rush. Watson with time. Surveys the field. Throws deep down the middle, and it is caught. Jerry Jeudy with the catch at the 43. Asante Samuel was in coverage. He was celebrating. He thought he broke it up, but Jeudy caught it. Watson in the gun. Two receivers right, one left. Clock moving, 1:13 to go, and we got all kinds of movement here. Looks like it's going to be against the Browns. Might have been Spencer Fano, the left tackle, who came out of his stance early.
2: Should be a 10-second runoff.
0: Yeah, or they have to take the timeout.
2: They're asking both coaches if either one would like to use the timeout to prevent the runoff. Both coaches have that option.
0: Well, Mike McCarthy has submitted his response, and now Todd Monken, I think, has as well.
2: I don't think either one of them should do it. I would allow the 10 seconds to run off from both coaches.
1: Offense number 77, the 5-yard penalty, we play first down. In addition, we have a 10-second runoff in the case. So please put clock to from 112 to 102.
0: So they officially get Zion Johnson, the left guard, for the false start. As Ross suggested, neither coach chooses to use the timeout. So they'll take it down to 102. They'll move it back to the Browns 38. It'll be first and 15. Slot right, single man left. Watson gets the shotgun snap. He's back, looking left, throws left. Fannin's got it out to the sideline, ducks his shoulder, and he's knocked out of bounds up near midfield. That'll stop the clock with 55 seconds to go. They will spot it right at the midfield stripe. It's a gain of 12. It'll make it second down and three. And still those two timeouts for Cleveland. And that, again, was behind Harold Fannin. This time, though, he was able to make the adjustment and make the catch. Second down, three from the 12. Watson to the gun. Sanders, the running back, to his right. Two receivers right, one left. Fannin goes in motion from right to left. Shotgun snap. Watson back. Watson looking. Throws short over the middle. Caught by Jeudy. Angles left toward the sideline, and he's out of bounds. Down around the Steeler 40-yard line. That'll stop the clock with 49 seconds to go. Looks like they're going to mark him down at the Pittsburgh 41. It's a catch and run of nine. And the Browns inching in on field goal range for Andre Schmidt.
2: Well, I would say they're already in field goal range, and it does look like the wind is blowing in that direction right now. But what you don't want to do is settle for a 57-yard field goal. I think you still want to continue to move the ball, and you want to take more time off the clock.
0: They moved it to the 40, so a gain of 10. Shotgun snap, Watson looks, fires right side. That's caught by Concepcion inside the 35, still fighting for it, and they'll blow it dead inside the 35, around the 34. Robert Spears Jennings made the tackle. Clock still running, and now they're going to stop it. Pittsburgh took a timeout. Right now the clock shows 35 seconds. That'll be the second timeout for the Steelers. So the Steelers take time. They're going to put 3 seconds back on the clock. It'll be at 38. But now the Browns are in field goal range at the Steelers' 33-yard line. And Deshaun Watson, just like the last 2 weeks, Ross, looking very calm and confident in these situations.
2: Yeah, he excels so far this year in these situations. From here, they moved it to the 34. This would be a 51-yard field goal. Schmidt's career high, a 55-yarder, career long, last year against Green Bay.
0: Shotgun snap to Watson, blitz coming. Watson pumps, steps up in the pocket, trying to move left, and he gets wrapped up, brought down. The ball is out. It is out. The Browns jump on it. Back around the 40. Clock is still running. Watson got wrapped up and sacked. The ball came out. It's still running. Everybody's just walking around, and now Cleveland is taking time out.
1: Cleveland takes its second time out. This is the 32nd time out.
2: So that is a terrific choice by the Steelers to blitz. They're trying to blitz and push the Browns out of field goal range. If you're Deshaun Watson, K cannot take a sack there. Cannot do it. You had to use the timeout. That's not the end of the world, but it's the loss of yardage. Now you're in a situation where now you're right at the edge of what Schmidt has accomplished. Right from here would be about a 55-yarder. So you'd be asking him to make his career long again in this type of situation. And the Steelers are showing pressure again. Cannot get sacked again.
0: They said Watson was down before the ball came out. It's at the 38-yard line. Third down and long. Watson in the gun. Gets the snap. Blitz coming. Watson looks. Double clutches. Throws right side. Incomplete. Over the head of Concepcion. And now here comes Andre Schmidt with 15 seconds remaining in the game. And Schmidt, the second-year kicker, will try to put Cleveland in front with a long field goal. This one is going to be from 56, which would be a career best. Rex Sudahara will snap. Corey Bohorquez will hold. 56-yarder for Schmidt. It'll come from the left hash. Here's the snap. Ball down. The kick is on the way. End over end. It is good. Andre Schmidt drills it down the middle. And with 10 seconds to go, the Browns lead 27-24. And that was good by plenty.
2: What a roller coaster of emotions this fourth quarter has been for the Browns fans. You could feel the sense of relief when he made that field goal. They thought that they had maybe just blown this lead against the Steelers, but Schmidt with ice in his veins, his 22nd straight. And that would have been good from 60-plus.
0: Now, the Steelers still have a timeout. We just saw this in Brazil last Sunday where the Ravens, with 8 seconds left, were able to get into field goal range and kick it. The Cowboys got killed for not kicking the ball in the field of play. Is that the first thing that has to happen here? Do you avoid kicking the ball into the end zone?
2: I kick the ball in the field of play. There are some coaches that feel more confident in their defense being on the field, but you want to take this time off the clock. If you kick this in the field of play, you take enough time off the clock, they really don't have enough time to get in field goal range.
0: And remember, Schmidt has to kick it inside the 20. And he does that with an end-over-end kick, backing up Wee Jin, and it's into the end zone, so he will drop to a knee, and no time comes off.
2: Whew.
0: 10 seconds left. The ball will be at the 35-yard line, and the Steelers have a timeout. So one throw down the field, and we could see Boswell. Todd Monken is on the sideline, hands on hips, doubled over, just shaking his head.
2: He cannot believe that. You know what happened is the wind is going that way, Ryan.
0: Yep.
2: I'm looking at it. The wind is going that way. Schmidt was not trying to hit a touchback there. You're right. The Steelers have plenty of time to try to get the ball to about the 40-yard line for a 57-yarder for Boswell. So that's 25 yards on this play and then hit a timeout.
0: Trips right, single man left. Rodgers back in the shotgun. 10 seconds remain in the game. Rodgers gets the snap. Rolling out to his right. Rodgers looking, stops his feet, loads up, takes a shot, deep down the field, got a man there! It is intercepted! It is picked off by Grant Delpit, and that'll do it! The Browns are going to win the game, and Cleveland will go to 3-1. Rodgers threw it up. He had Roman Wilson behind the defense, but Delpit was able to close. He picks it off. And with 1 second left, the Browns will take over. They are one snap away from going to 3-1.
2: He was open. That's an incredible play by Grant Delpit, because Roman Wilson was open down the seam. I can't believe it. Rodgers put everything he had into it. And if Delpit didn't read that correctly and fall off it, to pick it off, it might have been caught with 1 second left for a field goal attempt.
0: Well, now all the Browns players on the field are dancing. The Steelers are dejected. One snap here will put it in the books. Browns in victory formation. Watson drops to a knee, and that's it. The Cleveland Browns win their fifth straight home game against the Pittsburgh Steelers. They win their eighth consecutive Thursday night game, and the Cleveland Browns are 3-1. Final score, Cleveland 27, Pittsburgh 24. Boy, what a game here tonight. It was the Steelers early, that long scoring drive in the first quarter. Took a 7-0 lead. The Browns came back. They were up 11 at 21-10. The Steelers come back to tie it at 24. And Andre Schmidt, a 56-yard field goal to put Cleveland in front. And the Grant Delpit pick seals it. And the Browns win on a Thursday night here at the Dog Pound.
2: The Cleveland Browns have as many wins as any team in the NFL. The Cleveland Browns are in first place with a head coach that most people in Cleveland didn't want and a quarterback that, quite frankly, most of them can't wait to get rid of, or at least couldn't wait to get rid of.
0: Players at midfield shaking hands and beginning to disperse toward the locker room. The Cleveland Browns have won three consecutive games, the first time since they had a four-game winning streak late in the 2023 campaign. And they go to 3-1 on the season. 10 straight Thursday night wins at home for the Browns, who now move to 11-2 all-time on Thursday nights on their home field. What a game. Certainly lived up to the billing here tonight in this AFC North matchup.
2: Absolutely incredible. Kudos to the Steelers for continuing to play and battling back. And then the Browns for not letting it go and still finding a way to win the game. This is a game that usually the Cleveland Browns just don't win.
0: Let's go down to the field. We're joined by Browns wide receiver KC Concepcion. He had 5 catches, 64 yards in the game tonight. KC, what is it about this team that you guys seem to be so comfortable late in games, needing a score to win? Third straight week we've seen you guys do it.
3: The preparation that we come through every day, all week, you know, we just line up the ball, we work hard, and you know, but the work is showing.
2: KC, when the Steelers went down and got the touchdown and the two-point conversion, were you nervous? Were you thinking that maybe you guys weren't going to win, or did you still have the confidence you could get it done?
3: Man, we always had the confidence. We're always confident. We always believe in each other. We believe that we are the best team in this league.
2: You know, not only did you have a good game catching the football, but I saw you out there blocking a bunch, including
3: yes,
2: for the touchdown from McLaughlin. Coach Monken's got all of you guys blocking it. What can you say about what Coach Monken has done with this team so far?
3: I mean, the work that we have put in since I have gotten here is just amazing. And he prepares us so well day in and day out for these games like this.
0: Hey, KC, final thought. Your offense keeps making big plays, but this defense has made it really tough on opposing offenses. What can you say about the guys on that side of the ball and the job they're doing?
3: Those guys, the defense is the best defense in the league. They are explosive, physical, fast, and they love to hit.
0: KC, certainly appreciate the time. Stay healthy. Good luck. We'll see you down the road.
3: Yes, sir, man. Thank you.
0: KC Concepcion of the Cleveland Browns, a winner tonight at home on Thursday night. They beat the Pittsburgh Steelers 27-24. When we return, Scott Graham rejoins us from our Westwood One studios. 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
12: Scott Graham back in our Westwood One studios. Welcome to the Thursday Night Football postgame show following the Steelers and the Cleveland Browns tonight. And a big game for both teams because every team coming in inside the division was 2-1. The winner of this was going to have a 3-1 start and the lead in the division going into the rest of the weekend. The Steelers came out looking like they were going to be the team that was going to try to control all of it on the Browns' home field. Their opening drive of the game after Cleveland bounced out on their first drive, went 17 plays, nearly 10 minutes. A whole bunch of short passes, a couple of penalties mixed in. That was a theme for the Browns all night long. And Aaron Rodgers ultimately ended up finding Roman Wilson for a 12-yard touchdown on a little shovel pass, kind of a jet sweep. Goes as a pass, not a run. The extra point from Chris Boswell was good. And after a 9-minute and 48-second drive, the Steelers had burned up most of the first quarter, had themselves a 7-0 lead. Steelers still had control of the game and the football when, early in the second quarter, the Browns' defense stepped up. Denzel Ward with an interception of Aaron Rodgers. That gave them the ball at their own 44-yard line. It took them only four plays from there to punch it in.
0: Watson in the gun, Jaleel McLaughlin to his left. Here's the snap, they'll hand it off McLaughlin, sweeping right side, looking for a block, cuts it up along the numbers, breaks a tackle to the 20, 15 to the 10, cuts back 5, into the end zone! Touchdown Browns! Jaleel McLaughlin running right along the numbers, cutting back left, and scampering in! A 28-yard touchdown run, and the Browns have drawn to within one. 12-14 to go second quarter, 7-6 Pittsburgh. The PAT is coming up.
12: Schmidt's extra point was good, and this was the beginning of a run for the Browns for the remainder of the quarter when they did a lot of good things offensively. Next time they touched the ball, it was a four-play 74-yard drive, including a 60-yard pass to Denzel Boston that got them into the red zone. Quinshon Judkins got in from 2 yards out. The extra point was good. It was 14-7. They weren't done, though, for the half. The next time Cleveland got the football, they started at their own 38-yard line, put together an 11-play march. This one a little bit longer, took almost 4 minutes, but it was in close, and Deshaun Watson, who had the hot hand inside the 2-minute warning, expanded the lead.
0: Watson in the shotgun, sends Judkins in motion out to the right. High snap, pulled down by Watson, throws right side, caught in the end zone, touchdown Browns. Harold Fannin makes the catch, and the Browns lead is 20-7. There is a penalty flag on the play.
1: Offside, defense, number 90, turns the line, so the play is a touchdown.
0: Well, Deshaun Watson pulled down a snap that was above his helmet and quickly got it to Harold Fannin, the third touchdown catch of the year for Fannin. And the Browns are up 20-7 with 1:22 to go in the first half.
12: You heard Ryan say there was a penalty flag on the play. You would be, well, not mistaken if you thought there was a penalty flag on almost every play tonight. Cleveland hit for 14 penalties, Pittsburgh with 8. 22 penalties for a combined 138 yards. Pittsburgh did get the ball downfield and had a shot at a touchdown. Chris Boswell hit a 31-yard field goal with 8 seconds left in the first half, and that brought us to 21-10 at halftime. It stayed 21-10 throughout the entire of the third quarter as the teams ground back and forth. But Cleveland was trying to take another advantage early in the fourth quarter. They got what looked like a big-time pass interference call that was going to put them just outside the Pittsburgh red zone. However, a look back at replay showed that not only was the ball underthrown by Deshaun Watson, but it was tipped at the line of scrimmage. Oh, by the way, it was intercepted. The interception had been waved off, but now it was an interception because there's no pass interference if the ball's tipped at the line of scrimmage. That set up Pittsburgh at their own 23-yard line, and it seemed to put a new charge back into the Steelers early in the fourth quarter. They ended up going just 6 plays to go to 77 yards, and Aaron Rodgers, who had trouble moving around the pocket, didn't have it on this play early in the fourth quarter.
0: First down and 10. Slot right, single man left. Rodgers back in the shotgun, sends Warren in motion to the left, takes the snap, back to throw. Rodgers looking, pressure coming, rolling to his right, throws down the field for the end zone. It is caught for the touchdown. Darnell Washington, a sliding catch, 2 yards into the end zone, and the Steelers have pulled within 5. 21-16, 10-10 to go, and it looks like the Steelers will go for 2.
12: It was a brilliant throw by Aaron Rodgers, who ended up throwing it back behind Washington a bit because there was a defender who was advancing on him. The only place he could have caught the ball was where Aaron Rodgers put it. The two-point conversion failed, though, and with 10-10 to go, it was still a 21-16 game. Cleveland appeared to put enough distance between themselves and the Steelers at the 6:37 mark when Schmidt nailed a 44-yard field goal, but the Steelers were far from done. They had one last run in them as they took over the football just over 3 minutes left to go in the game at their own 20-yard line. This is where the Aaron Rodgers to DK Metcalf connection they've been hoping for in Pittsburgh showed itself. 2 big catches, and in the blink of an eye, they were in Cleveland territory. They got it all the way down to the 3-yard line inside the 2-minute warning, and Rodgers was looking for the touchdown.
0: Rodgers under center. Receivers left and right. Here's the snap. Rodgers back on a play fake. Rolling to his right. Throws for Freiermuth. He's got it! Touchdown, Steelers! Pat Freiermuth with a 3-yard touchdown catch, and the Steelers are within 2. Rodgers rolling right had Freiermuth wide open. Put it right on his chest, and with 1:42 to go, it's 24-22, and now the Steelers will try to tie it.
12: Well, they were going to try to tie it, and if you are a veteran quarterback and you understand and look at how formations are set, you might see something that gives you an opportunity to try something a little different.
0: Bernard checked out, Freiermuth is in. Rodgers under center, receivers left and right. 2 tight ends on the right end of the line. Rodgers takes the snap, drives ahead, and he's in! He ties the game! Aaron Rodgers with the sneak, and we are tied 24 apiece, 1:42 to go.
12: Ross Tucker saw it, so did Aaron Rodgers, and into the end zone with a 2-point conversion to tie the game at 24. Now, one of the things that Deshaun Watson has shown in his return back to the starting spot for the Cleveland Browns this year is the ability to make some throws late in the ballgame. And he did so, 2 of them to Jerry Jeudy. Yes, he still plays for the Cleveland Browns. 2 catches tonight that came on that last drive, 3 in all, got them into field goal range. It was a brief blip when Watson fumbled the football and backed up his kicker for a little bit further field goal attempt. Schmidt's longest of his career was 55. Time now for the United Airlines highlight of the game.
0: Rex Sudahara will snap. Corey Bohorquez will hold. 56-yarder for Schmidt. It'll come from the left hash. Here's the snap. Ball down. The kick is on the way. End over end. It is good. Andre Schmidt drills it down the middle. And with 10 seconds to go, the Browns lead 27-24.
12: 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Now remember, there were 10 seconds left. Everybody remembers what happened in Rio de Janeiro last week, so there might have been time for the Steelers to get something done. And after all, this is Aaron Rodgers. But one more time, the Cleveland Browns defense came up big.
0: Trips right, single man left. Rodgers back in the shotgun. 10 seconds remain in the game. Rodgers gets the snap. Rolling out to his right. Rodgers looking, stops his feet, loads up, takes a shot. Deep down the field, got a man there. It is intercepted. It is picked off by Grant Delpit, and that'll do it. The Browns are going to win the game, and Cleveland will go to 3-1.
12: Delpit making a great play. There was an open receiver, but the Browns defense holds, and they win against the Pittsburgh Steelers at home again. They win on Thursday night again, and they are 3-1 with a 27-24 win over Pittsburgh tonight. Up next, we're going to head back to the field for some final thoughts. This is Westwood One's coverage of the National Football League.
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3: Pittsburgh. Any of those teams going to be in the postseason, you think? Probably not. Also, look at the way they've won these games. Down multiple scores in the second half in Tampa. Benefited with that massive storm that led to the delay. Carolina spotted Cleveland 10 points in the first half on Sunday. They had that dumb penalty that negated a clinching interception. And even tonight, endless penalties, and you lose Mason Graham. You give up a double-digit lead in the fourth quarter to Aaron Rodgers. 14 penalties tonight? That's not exactly what playoff teams tend to do. And this is the AFC we're talking about, which is so much deeper than the NFC. You got Buffalo, Kansas City, Baltimore, Jacksonville, Denver, Cincinnati. These are teams, that's six right there. And there are only seven spots for the playoffs. But Cleveland fans, you shouldn't worry about the playoffs. You shouldn't take that as a shot. This is advice, honestly, to help Cleveland fans be happier, to feel better. Just don't worry about the playoffs and step outside and smell the roses. Your baseball team is dead last in payroll, yet is going to be hosting MLB postseason games this weekend. We'll get to the baseball momentarily. The most popular college football team in your city from Columbus, they might be the best team in the country. Yeah, Josh, they lost to Texas, though. Yeah, it was in Austin. They were up 20 in the fourth quarter. If you play it on a neutral field, Ohio State's favored in a rematch. Heck, even Taylor Swift wrote a song about you last week, and it's a bop. The Browns, they're fun. They're relevant. You got a first-year coach. These are the things that you should be focused on, and don't set yourself up for heartbreak by having the conversation turn from, wow, this is a fun, unexpected start, to talking about things, to start using the P word, postseason, playoffs. 310-840-4910 if you want in. Let's go straight to Ohio. That's where Ryan is. Ryan, how much of a believer are you in the 3-1 Cleveland Browns?
5: All right. So it's Brian, but that's cool. Same thing, whatever. Yeah. But
3: Is it Brian with a Y or an I? I want to know how far off I was.
5: It's spelled the right way, so that's with an I.
3: Okay.
5: And well, with all the Y guys out
3: that,
5: there.
3: I feel shame. Sorry.
5: So, at any rate, I thought we were going to go 0-16. I really did. I was like, this team's going to go be terrible. We're going to have Shadorin, and we're going to make a run and a chase for Arch, right? That said, I'm going to tell you a couple things that I believe. Our receiving core, completely unexpectedly, is the best receiving core I've seen in Cleveland in a long, long time. Since it was Juice Landry, Odell Beckham, and Hollywood.
3: Further back than that, man, because Landry's best days.
5: No, that was special, man.
3: No.
5: That was special. Baker
3: went. That was not great, Odell, and that wasn't great, Jarvis Landry.
5: 21 of 21 passes. 21 of 21. And we won that game. Like, that was special. That was. Now, again, I'm emotional about it, right? I'm emotional.
3: I'm going back to Braylon Edwards, Dante Stallworth, and Josh Cribbs. Like, I'm going, like, 15, 20 years ago. We got from you tonight. Sorry. I hope he's having a great night, though, the Browns. And appreciate Brian for the call there. But cursing, sadly. Now, just because, here's the thing. Just because you didn't win, bleep, doesn't mean that you don't have a great receiving core. Thought they did. I was trying to compliment this group. Browns fans, D-Day. They're having a moment. 310-840-4910. Let's get the other side of the ledger. Jackson, Pittsburgh. Jack, I'm not of the opinion that we should be overreacting too strongly on the Steelers' end, but this is a therapeutic space. This is a safe space. Just tell us how you feel.
6: Am I Jack?
3: Yeah, that's you.
6: Oh, my name's Josh, but that's okay.
3: I can't tell if this is a bit. Is your name actually Josh?
6: No. Like, I'm super serious. Yeah, my name's Josh.
3: Oliver is kicking himself badly right now.
6: No, this is awesome. Yeah.
3: All right, what do you got on the game?
6: Well, I am just amazed. Like, I can't even be mad anymore. I'm just amazed how you can watch a team throw underneath for 95% of the game and still play this soft bend but don't break zone. That's where I'm amazed with Patrick Graham compared to last year with Terrell Austin, where I was like convinced it couldn't be worse. And then somehow it looks the exact same from last year.
3: Can I give him a defense? Can I give him a slight defense tonight? Here's the defense.
6: Yes.
3: Aaron Rodgers gift wrap points for the Browns, putting them in plus position with the interception in the first half. The missed field goal by Boswell set them up at the 40-yard line, which isn't ideal either. And then the second half, they didn't allow a touchdown the entire way. In fact, I don't remember Cleveland really threatening at all. So whatever adjustments were made seemed to be good. And maybe there weren't adjustments. Maybe it was Aaron Rodgers stopped throwing the ball to the other team and you stopped missing field goals that set you up at around midfield.
6: Yeah, that's extremely fair. I do like that. But I just think, like, I think it got to a certain point, especially that last drive with Deshaun, where it's like, I feel as though I would rather have given up a deep touchdown to Boston or KC and then had a chance to score again compared to letting them march down the field and keep playing this don't let them score a touchdown. And then at the end of the game, whenever we have 10 seconds left and one timeout, we just go off rip right for that Hail Mary type looking play in the triple coverage.
3: Yeah.
6: I think that's what frustrated me the most, where it's like, Boswell's been kind of shaky to start the season, but then I see Rodgers roll out to the right, and I see our three offensive linemen roll out to the right like we're ready for a Hail Mary, and then it goes 20 yards short to one of our shorter wide receivers in triple coverage.
3: I hear you. I appreciate the call, Josh, in Pittsburgh. 310-840-4910. What did I call him? I called him Jack. This can't be right. There's a Jack calling in Cleveland now? Well, we got to go to him. Let's go to Jack. Jack, are you a believer in the 3-1 Cleveland Browns?
0: Yeah, I'd say I'm a believer in not – I wouldn't say I'm a believer in, like, a Super Bowl or anything crazy like that, but I think
3: playoffs.
0: I'm a believer in – you know, before the season started, I said if everything went right, if everything – we would be 10-7 and at least go to a wild card game.
3: Were you saying that after they decided to name Deshaun Watson the starter?
0: I was and I wasn't, because I wanted to see if Deshaun had anything left in the tank. I still had faith in him. I think, you know, he was out of football for 2 years. You never know. Can he reclaim some of the Houston Texans Deshaun Watson that we saw for 6 years before he came to the Browns? And I think that he did. I think he looks like Houston Texans Deshaun Watson.
3: All right. Okay, so you're a believer in the playoffs.
0: I'm a believer in a wild card. I don't think we'll be like win a wild card game. I think we'll at least make a wild card game, because I don't see the Raiders making it. I hate to say this, but I think either Cincinnati or Baltimore is going to have a dramatic fall off, because our schedule, the Browns, is pretty easy. It's pretty easy.
3: I hear you, and you're right, and I appreciate the call. It's good to hear from you, Jack. You enjoy tonight. Looking at the schedule, you do have the Titans. You do have the Jets. You do face the Giants. It's what we call a last place schedule in the league, and teams benefit from this year after year after year, and it seems that Cleveland might be one of those teams that benefits from just that. Another thing that Cleveland enjoys, the divisional round in Major League Baseball is set. Guardians White Sox, that's going to be the first game on Saturday, opening up this weekend's action. These are two of the five smallest payrolls in Major League Baseball. That means one of the five smallest payrolls will be in the ALCS. Oliver, do we have the sound of Mooney, of Murakami again? All right, like, this just gave us an opportunity to play more Murakami sound. Here was the latest celebration audio.
1: Hey, it's early in Japan. They're celebrating with you. Anything you want to say to them?
7: Same, hi. Same. Yeah, he's drunk.
4: He's drunk. Trust me, but he's drunk. Yeah.
1: Tell me you didn't need him.
4: I'm drunk. Yeah, today, maybe hungover, you know? Yeah.
1: Tomorrow hungover.
4: Yes. No, yesterday, tomorrow. Yeah, sorry. I don't speak English.
3: He's the best. I would say he's an American hero, but he's Japanese, as we've established. Everyone in America going to be rooting for the White Sox, it seems. Then they get the winner of Yankees-Rays. If you're Tampa, you got to capitalize. You got to win this series.

0: You have the best record in the American League. You got home field. Aaron Judge, his status is still up in the air. If Tampa does win, we'd be guaranteed one of the bottom five payrolls in baseball being in the World Series. Just remember this when you hear owners say how unfair and broken the current system is and how you can't compete if you don't have a large salary cap, or if you don't, or if you don't have a, if there's not a salary cap in place, they're not going to be able to compete, right? Bottom five payroll team being in the World Series if the Rays beat the Yankees. In the National League, it's Padres, Brewers, and the LDS. No team in the postseason is under more pressure to perform than Milwaukee is. You've got the Miz. You got the best record in baseball. You absolutely cannot go out in the LDS round. But there is no team in baseball that is hotter than the Padres at the moment. Crush the Cubs in the wild card. They've spotted a 20-4 record over the last month. And then you got the Dodgers facing the Atlanta Braves. The Braves tonight, 6-2 winners against the Phillies to advance to the LDS. Atlanta not going to be scared of the challenge. 5-1 against the Dodgers in the regular season. All of America, other than Dodger fans, will be rooting against LA. Their bullpen, it's been very mortal. It's made LA very mortal. We'll see if this electric Atlanta Braves offense can take advantage of some things. Those are your four LDS series, the divisional round set in Major League Baseball. Let's go to Braylon, who's in Ohio. Braylon, 310-840-4910. How much of a believer are you in the 3-1 Browns?
1: I'm actually a big believer. I have a question for you.
0: Fire off.
1: You pointed out a lot of statistics that would be like against the Browns. It would be favorist against, like, hey, Aaron Rodgers gifted them two interceptions, not, hey, the Browns had two great takeaways, right? Like there's verbiage and there's semantics to it, right? Like, I'm curious why your partialism to the Steelers.
0: It's not partialism. I watched Aaron Rodgers play for 20 years. The guy never throws picks. He had 7 all last year. And by the way, the second one I didn't say was gifted. The second one was a Hail Mary at the final snap.
1: Understood. I thought I heard the program, and it sounded like you said gifted. I could be wrong.
0: No, I said Aaron Rodgers gifted the Browns their first touchdown, set them up in plus territory.
1: You know what? You might
0: That's
1: be right.
0: That's what I said. That's what I said.
1: Very, very good. You know what? Kudos to you. Thank you. I think you're probably right. Your memory is not super great. I'm older, so thank you.
0: That's okay.
1: That said,
0: enjoy it, man. Your team won tonight. Let's go. You beat the Steelers.
1: No.
0: You're 3-1.
1: Question. Last question.
0: Yes.
1: Last question. And so in this, you don't believe, just honest to God's question, that
0: Please.
1: The Cleveland Browns could actually be for real. Let me make my case real quick, if you don't mind.
0: Yeah, you got it.
1: Okay. You've got an inspired quarterback who's come back from a lot of controversy.
0: Oh boy.
1: And there's still a lot of massive hate against this guy, but he's persevering, right? He's changed his ways. He's moved forward. You've got young dudes, Harold Fannin, who was amazing last year. Christian Schlesinger, who was defensive rookie of the year last year. You've got Concepcion, who came in saying, I'm going to be a dog. You have Denzel Boston, who's making play after play after play, and is like, I'm a believer in me.
0: I know right? What this team's made
1: Judkins
0: up, man.
1: Is like, hey, I'm
0: of.
1: Top
0: hey.
1: Seven running all backs
0: right.
1: in the league.
0: All right,
1: like,
0: all right.
1: Dudes believe.
0: I hear you. Come on.
1: Okay.
0: We're talking about this because they're 3-1. That's why. All these things you're saying, nobody would give a rip about. If you lost tonight, you won on a field goal. I'm just saying, the Raiders are 3-0 too. Do you believe in the Raiders? Probably not. Just saying. Let's do one more. Bruce is in L.A. 310-840-4910. Bruce, are you a believer in the 3-1 Browns?
2: Hey, Josh, how you doing? What an exciting game tonight. I mean, I haven't heard anyone say that. The quarterback play I thought was mediocre. Both guys throw the ball like Peyton Manning did when he was with Denver. You know, they feather the pass instead of because they haven't got the power in their arm. But still, a 56-yard field goal with 15 seconds left to go, I found it a very exciting game. Anyway, my big point here tonight, Josh, is that who would have thought that the Los Angeles, the

0: And we also spend time talking about the team that Joey Porter went from to the team he went to in the last 24 hours. Keep it here on Westwood One Sports Night.
1: Week 4 features some tasty tussles, including the undefeated Bills welcoming a desperate Patriots team to Buffalo and a battle of unbeaten division rivals between the Chiefs and Raiders in Vegas. 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Westwood One Sports.

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9: And then he bounced back, and getting Conrad right was the equivalent of getting Jared Verse to jump offside on that quick count and then going QB sneak to tie the game.
10: Yeah, exactly. It's crazy. Conrad.
9: Well, it's just Conrad drops the ball.
11: Damn it, Connor.
9: We need to get, just because Oliver is a Maryland graduate, University of Maryland, you get to own the Buzz Williams clip now. Where Buzz Williams, who's Maryland's basketball coach, once went viral because during a Duke basketball game, fans were getting pretty rowdy when he was at Virginia Tech, and he started grabbing the microphone away from the PA announcer, said, guys, quit cussing. Yeah, we're on. This is a family show. 300 markets across the country and Canada. Can't be dropping naughty words here and there. But you do get to react and answer the question. 310-840-4910. Browns, are you a believer? Casey Concepcion is, and our Ryan Ratke and Ross Tucker had a chance to catch up with KC after the game. Here's how that conversation sounded from Cleveland.
12: Let's go down to the field. We're joined by Browns wide receiver KC Concepcion. He had 5 catches, 64 yards in the game tonight. KC, what is it about this team that you guys seem to be so comfortable late in games, needing a score to win, third straight week? We've seen you guys do it.
13: The preparation that we come through every day, all week, you know, we just line up the ball, we work hard, and you know, but the work is showing.
14: KC, when the Steelers went down and got the touchdown and the two-point conversion, were you nervous? Were you thinking that maybe you guys weren't going to win, or did you still have the confidence you could get it done?
13: Man, we always had the confidence. We're always confident. We always believe in each other. We believe that we are the best team in this league.
14: You know, not only did you have a good game catching the football, but I saw you out there blocking a bunch, including for the touchdown from McLaughlin. Coach Monken's got all of you guys blocking. What can you say about what Coach Monken has done with this team so far?
13: I mean, the work that we have put in since I have gotten here is just amazing. And he prepares us so well day in and day out for these games like this.
12: Hey, KC, final thought. Your offense keeps making big plays, but this defense has made it really tough on opposing offenses. What can you say about the guys on that side of the ball and the job they're doing?
13: Those guys, the defense is the best defense in the league. They are explosive, physical, fast, and they love to hit.
12: KC, certainly appreciate the time. Stay healthy. Good luck. We'll see you down the road.
13: Yes, sir.
11: KC Concepcion with Ryan Ratke, Ross Tucker, our Westwood One sports team out in Cleveland tonight, 27-24 final count. Let's go to Noah, who's in Ohio. 310-840-4910. To quote Buzz Williams yet again, no cussing. Noah, are you a believer in the Cleveland Browns?
15: Why not?
11: I could give you the reasons why not. I mean, I don't think any of the teams they beat were playoff teams. I think that they had to come from behind in two of those wins. And then tonight, you blew a double-digit lead in the fourth quarter against a Pittsburgh team that isn't awesome. Those would be reasons why not. While that is true, it's still exceeding expectations, and you should feel really good about where Cleveland's at. Like, these can be separate thoughts where just because you're not a playoff team doesn't mean you're not super happy about the state of the Browns.
15: Oh, yeah. Well, look, when Darnold's last year in Minnesota, they went to the playoffs. I'm not saying Cleveland's that good, but they made it to the playoffs, and they had a losing record against teams that were 500 or better. The Chiefs, a few years ago when they made it to the Super Bowl, had 11 games that were one score. The Bears last year had like 7 or 8 that were one score games. I'm not saying Cleveland's that good, but they got young talent that are just getting more and more just belief. So who says they can't?
11: Well, I did. I appreciate the call. It's good to hear from you in Ohio. I still don't believe that they're a playoff team. I think that they're going to fly over the 6.5 win total and they're exceeding expectations. I think there's a middle between these two things, between you can be that and then fall short of being a playoff team, given how loaded the AFC is. 310-840-4910. We've had issues going to Pittsburgh when it comes to foul mouths out there. Let's go to Nick in Pittsburgh and see if that trend continues. Nick, how we doing?
16: Yeah, I don't got no foul mouth here. I can be honest with you. Not the way I am. First of all, I like your show. Thank you very much for your time.
11: Yeah,
16: the Pittsburgh Steelers, do I believe in the Browns being for real? I'm going to be honest with you, being a Steeler fan all my life and being 56 years old, this team is struggling every which way possible, including the coach and the quarterback. That chemistry today showed on the sidelines. There's a lot of different things that we're seeing after the game of those two going at it on the sideline. The disconnect. But more importantly, our secondary is so atrocious. And I know JPJ, yeah, okay, he left. He opened his mouth in Dallas, whatever. You know what? Go ahead, Joey. You know what? Good luck with your karma in Dallas. But you know what? The biggest thing tonight is the takeaway. Never should have been down that much. Our offensive line tonight leaked. I mean, after a great game like last Sunday against a team that, you know, had a good front, Mason Graham, unfortunately, no disrespect to him, got knocked out of the game. And we still got, you know, we couldn't even – Aaron Rodgers, to me, at times looked good tonight, and at times looked like he was 53, not 43, you know? I mean, it's like – I'm just frustrated with all of that. And to be honest with you, the whole thing with the defense right now, okay, our zone coverage, I don't care if we have JPJ in there. We have a banged-up secondary. We don't have enough. I don't know what they're going to do the rest of the year. Cleveland's got to play other teams right now. If they can go I don't know, the next games they play bigger, better teams. The Pittsburgh Steelers, to me, are like a 6-11, 7-10 team right now. I hate to say it, but it just doesn't look good. And I'll leave it at this, okay? Not every Pittsburgher has a fire mouth. I'm not saying you said that. But us Yinzers are proud to be who we are. And, yeah, we get frustrated. But, hey, the last guy, the Cleveland guy, he sounded like Hank Hill. So, help with that, man.
9: Damn it, Bobby! 310-840-4910 if you want in. This is fun. Let's go to Jay. He's in D.C. Jay, are you a believer in the Browns?
17: Nah, I'm a believer tonight because they won. But other than that, nah, they not going nowhere, man. You know, it sounds good and it's still good if you're a Browns fan tonight. Because I think over the past three seasons, I think they got a win. I think they split with Pittsburgh. I think they got a win on them late in the season when they have with playoff implications. And they got a win from, I think, last year or year before. But nonetheless, I'm not a believer beyond tonight. Like I said, they might get their 5, 6, 7 wins on the season, and then that'll be a good thing for them. But other than that, man, you know, they just stuck it to Pittsburgh. So all the Steelers fans is going to have a long week. That's all.
9: Oh, yeah. And a long night. Yeah. We're hearing from them. Jay, appreciate the call from D.C. 310-840-4910 if you want in. Get to more of your calls in a second. We had Charles Robinson joined the show earlier. 20-plus years, Yahoo, senior NFL writer, now NFL Blue Book. And he had something very interesting to say about the Joey Porter Jr. trade, Dallas landing him from Pittsburgh, and then Pittsburgh having to play tonight. It's been quite a week for the Steelers. See what you make of this Charles Robinson quote. This is from a short while ago on the show, talking about what might be next for the Dallas Cowboys.
18: And by the way, I don't know that this is necessarily the last trade they make through the trade deadline. I think Jerry Jones knows that George Pickens may not be on this roster next year. He knows that this really, in terms of the overall state of the roster, it may not all be there next year. So he's trying to take advantage of this window now, and I expect they could still be aggressive through the trade deadline.
9: So who might they target? Denton Day, are you on board for Dallas pursuing Max Crosby? First name that you think of.
19: Nah, that ship has passed.
9: Oh, so you're saying the Raiders wouldn't move him?
19: No. Why would they at this point?
9: Well, they already did.
19: Exactly.
9: See if you could get the same compensation again. See if you can find somebody that's willing to give you that compensation. Because they just made this aggressive play for Joey Porter Jr. And Dallas's issues in the secondary, yeah, they've largely been injury-related. With Siobhan Revelle not being healthy and Overshown being out, you force Caleb Downs to play a little out of position as a rookie. But because of this move, Dallas, I mean, they have just a second rounder and a seventh rounder in next year's draft. Porter cost a second rounder in 2028. You can make a stronger case, though, that the pass rush is a bigger problem than the secondary is for Dallas. They haven't gotten anything out of their offseason acquisitions on the edge. Rashawn Gary, no sacks, no TFLs. First round pick Malachi Lawrence out of UCF, no sacks, no TFLs. Von Miller, no sacks, no TFLs. And as a defense, Dallas is just 2 sacks through 3 games, which is third fewest in the NFL. And two of the opponents it faced, Washington and New York, would list their offensive lines as being weak links on their team. That brings us to Max Crosby, who we know the Raiders were willing to move off of because they did. So the price tag's probably going to be for 2 first-round picks. The ultimate unknown variable is discerning just how desperate Jerry Jones is. There was this theory that the Michael Parsons trade showed that Jerry was willing to do what was best for the long-term future of the Cowboys, not be crazy aggressive and crazy impatient. But then he traded for Quinnen Williams. And then now he's traded for Joey Porter. Perhaps Jerry Jones himself is the best resource in trying to guess what Jerry might do. Because we have this clip here of Jerry Jones a few weeks ago approaching reporters saying something you might expect an impatient, rich
11: owner to say, essentially, to paraphrase, Jerry Jones said, I am old, I'm rich, and that means I'm dangerous to try to bring in some help. He is old, he's rich, and he's desperate for one more Super Bowl. In less than 2 weeks, Jerry's going to turn 84 years old. You said we have it? 310-840-4910 if you want in. Let's continue to hear from the Yentzers tonight, though, because it is a night where they're going through it while the folks in Cleveland are having a tremendous night. Is Mark of Virginia a Yentzer? Let's go to Mark. Mark, what do you got?
20: Hey, guys. How you doing?
11: Probably better than the Yentzers.
20: Yeah. Well, I mean, I hate it. I hate it. You know, it sucks. What was it? You know, a field goal to win it, you know, very close. You know, what wasn't close, though, was, I don't know, you know, your Yentzers, we're Yentzers, we're in Philly, all this.
11: Again, I mean, dear God. When you're calling into a sports talk show, I mean, Denton Day.
19: I feel like this is like, this should be radio one-on-one. You're not supposed to cuss. I'm glad your Phillies lost. You deserve that. I hope you stub your toe today,
11: gosh,
19: too.
11: Gosh, unbelievable. Just, I feel like the guy who starts tearing up in Anchorman when he approaches Ron Burgundy after he read the teleprompter and didn't know what he did wrong. You poop mouth. Poop mouth. Why do you have to go say that, Ron? Why you got to say that? Last night, it was the Joey Porter trade. Tonight, the Steelers lose at the horn to the Cleveland Browns. We do have a reason for Pittsburgh football fans to feel good tonight, though. That and your calls, 310-840-4910, next on Westwood One Sports Night.
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11: If you're believers in the Cleveland Browns at 3-1, 3 points the difference. 27-24 field goal in the final 30 seconds. Let's go to Badger. Don't know where Badger's from. Just says, Badger, you're on Westwood One Sports Night. You a believer in the Browns?
38: I'm from Buffalo.
11: Well, shout out to you and shout out to Bill's mom.
38: No. Dolphins fan, so nothing to do with that.
11: Okay.
38: I'm going through the Browns schedule, and it's gonna get weird, but I feel like they could win. They can get 10 or 11 wins here. We got the Jets, the Titans.
11: Did you just say we?
38: Saints. Browns in general.
11: Okay.
38: I say we because, come on. The Dolphins aren't doing anything this
11: it's
38: year.
11: It's an interesting fandom approach. You're a Dolphins fan that lives in Buffalo who's saying we about the Browns. It sounds like you. Why not just embrace the Bills?
38: Because they ain't going to be the Dolphins this year. Come on.
11: Well, I mean, there's a team that is in your city that's pretty good.
38: Yeah, you can't be a Dolphins fan and a Bills fan. That's like being a Red Sox fan in New York. It's not possible.
11: It's a little different, but I understand what you're saying.
38: It's the same thing. No, it's really the same thing. And I'm an Indians fan, so, like, come on, let's go. We're in the playoffs. Let's go. Let's go, Cleveland.
11: Yeah, there it is.
38: Okay. I'm looking at their schedule now, the way they played the last couple of games. I'm seeing at least 10 wins.
11: Okay. I'm not there with you, but I appreciate the call, Badger. It's good to hear from you. Interesting fella, that Badger. Badger don't give a bleep about where he lives relative to the teams he roots for and could root for the Browns and the Dolphins at the same time while living in Buffalo. Okay. This is the best news we have for Pittsburgh Steelers fans. Pittsburgh football fans. Pitt, Virginia Tech is the game of the week in college football. Friday night, prime time. You're not going to find a more meaningful matchup across the country than this game here. Likely an elimination game for the college football playoff because you might need to get to the ACC championship to have a shot at getting into the CFP. And if Miami's going to be in Charlotte, you probably need to have this head-to-head matchup. Feeling good about tiebreakers, feeling good about your shot to get there. Given both schools do not have easy schedules, each have to face the Hurricanes head-to-head. This head-to-head data point, it could prove to be crucial. Also, not for nothing, the winner of this game all but guaranteed to debut in the AP poll next week. But then again, it's beyond absurd that the 4-0 reigning ACC champion Duke Blue Devils isn't already in the field. And you got those SEC schlubs from Kentucky and Mizzou that are in there. Virginia Tech Pitt, Friday Night Lights, game of the week in college football. Does that make Pittsburgh Steelers fans feel better at all? Don't know. But you got Mason Heinchel. He's a fun quarterback. Here's probably the best sell. Mason Heinchel versus Ethan Grunkmeyer. These guys can sling it. Record-setting numbers for Heinchel. Ethan Grunkmeyer, 8 touchdown passes, no picks, plus 2 rushing scores. The Hokies might be back. They're 4-0 for the first time since 2017. They haven't had, you know, the easiest path to get to this point either. They won by 2 scores in Maryland at College Park. Road win in a Northeastern. Almost said it with a Boston accent. A Northeastern kid at BC. They beat ODU. That's not bottom of the barrel. G6. College football is simply better when Lane Stadium is packed and it's rocking and the Hokies are good. Can you imagine the madhouse that that's going to be tomorrow night? And to add more sizzle, Pitt, Virginia Tech, there's some bad blood between the two head coaches. We love that. Given that James Franklin coached at Penn State, he and Pat Narduzzi, the Pitt coach, they went after a lot of the same players in the state of Pennsylvania. Franklin, 3-1 in the 4 head-to-head matchups that they had. But reading between the lines, Narduzzi clearly annoyed that Penn State stopped scheduling Pitt after the in-state series ended in 2019. There were also some coaches' polls that revealed that neither seemed to have high views of the other coaches' teams. Narduzzi did try to tamp down the idea between a rivalry between these two earlier in the week. Here's his best effort, how it sounded.
8: The players play the game. Coaches don't. Like, we don't go on the field. We're not going to have a boxing match before the game. I mean, you know, it's like, they're, you know, he's a first-class coach. I see myself as a first-class guy as well. And you know, it's coaching. It's part of the you know, I think people love to, you know, make something of nothing, which if that's what they like and it gets them fired up and lets them buy tickets, then let's go.
11: Didn't day. Boxing match between Narduzzi and James Franklin. Who you got?
9: Is Narduzzi in his prime still physically? It's very important. I need to see their workout footage.
11: I think
9: you know
11: Narduzzi.
9: What I mean?
11: I think I got Narduzzi, not via knockout, but I think he'll withstand and just win more of the rounds. I think
9: Franklin seems like a technical guy.
11: Yeah.
9: So if the fight goes long, it might be beneficial to him.
11: His scheduling generally did that at Penn State, like very Floyd Mayweather-esque, like not exposing yourself or exposing yourself as little as possible. There you go. Pitt, Virginia Tech. I don't know if that's cheering up anybody in Pittsburgh. We'll ask Rob. 310-840-4910. Pitt Panthers, Rob. Hail to Pitt!
10: Nah, I mean, I guess I'm still a little down from the Steelers game, man. But I want to say I'm a big fan of the show. I drive trucks at night, so
11: thanks.
10: I listen to you guys like every night.
11: Thanks.
10: Yeah, man, I just want to say, man, it goes to JPJ, man. Showed his rear end today. I mean, I don't think they should got rid of him. I mean, it was like they couldn't cover a sneeze out on that field, man. Crazy.
11: Huh. I hear you, Rob. Appreciate the call. D-Day, have you ever heard anyone refer to Joey Porter Jr. as JPJ? Because I thought there was about to be a fireworks joke there or something. I didn't know we were referring to Joey Porter Jr. as JPJ.
9: Wait, what? It was the firewall? Yeah, I've heard it. Wait, you haven't heard JPJ?
11: No, I still think of Pierre Paul, Jason Pierre Paul, and his hand exploding. That's what I think of when I think of JPJ.
9: When he lost his fingers, he got his full name back. You don't get a nickname after you blow your fingers off.
11: Oh, I didn't know the rules.
9: Yeah, that's buried in there, but it's in the fine print.
11: Got it. Make sure, by the way, see, the next Westwood One national broadcast is going to be Panthers-Lions Sunday Night Football. Yours truly will be there. NFL Instantgram, my NFL reaction show on Sunday, 7 o'clock Eastern time, on YouTube and on X at Josh Graham Show and at Westwood One Sports, is going to be live from Bank of America Stadium. So be sure to check that out. We're continuing to get to your calls, reacting to this game. 27-24, the Browns beating the Steelers, 310-840-4910. We need to talk about that JPJ guy. Because while we're continuing to talk about the Steelers' loss, we heard from today the player that last night they lost. And you'll hear what he had to say, and we'll react next to Westwood One Sports Night.
0: This is Westwood One Sports.
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0: This is Westwood One Sports Night. Here's Josh Graham.
1: Want to throw a change up when it comes to the question that we're asking connected to Browns 27, Steelers 24. Which Pennsylvania fan base is down worse right now? Phillies fans or Steelers fans? Rough night for PA. 310-840-4910. Marty is Indiana, or is in Indiana. Marty, who has it worse tonight? Phillies fans or Steelers fans?
2: Josh, I'm a diehard Steelers fan. Tonight sucked. To lose to the Browns, it really kind of stinks. But and then also the Jerry Porter story. To the Cowboys, why the hell did the Steelers sign Joey Porter? So
1: you're wondering why they didn't sign Joey Porter?
2: Yeah.
1: Well, I can make you feel better on that count because I have a different opinion on Joey Porter Jr. I appreciate the call, by the way. I'll let you know how I feel about the man they call JPJ, something I learned tonight that he goes by. Joey Porter isn't worth the draft picks he was acquired with. He's not worth the attention that he received throughout the week. He demonstrated this today when he made an ass out of himself his first media availability as a Cowboy. Remember, he hasn't played in the Steelers' first three games due to a lingering, air quote, back injury. You know, the one that flared up conveniently after the first training camp practice when he had issues with his contract negotiations. And then he practiced for 2 days this week, and then it flared up again yesterday. That was the last straw before he was traded. Naturally, his back came up. Shout out to the way the reporter framed this question, by the way, when he met with Dallas local media. Listen.
3: What was your mental through all of this? It can be tough out there when you're looking for a new contract. You're not playing, of course. Your back is fine here.
4: Yeah.
1: Yeah, that sounds like someone whose back was actually legitimately hurt. Shout out to the reporter saying, obviously your back's good here. It's such a terrible look for him. Because what most pro athletes do, what most pro football players do, you handle your contract stuff during the offseason. Your agent, yourself. But when the games arrive, you play. That's what you do. Football players play football. Baker Mayfield, the way he handled himself. Here's a deadline because at this point, don't want to think about contract stuff anymore. Need to handle my business on the field. Got to be there for my teammates. All those things. Joey Porter Jr. didn't do that. But that's not, again, he didn't handle himself right in that instance. He's faking an injury, and then he bashes the team that ultimately gave him what he wanted, which was out. If you're not going to give us a contract extension, trade us. And they traded Joey Porter Jr., and here was Joey Porter Jr. bashing the Steelers still.
4: Definitely felt disrespected. Definitely felt undervalued. But that's old news now. You know, that's how I look at it. I'm on to new beginnings, new chapters. And like I said, I'm a Cowboy. I'm in Dallas, so I'm happy about that.
1: See, one of the big issues with all of this is Joey Porter Jr. isn't good enough to warrant this treatment. He's not good enough to have a nickname. He's not good enough to be the guy who's holding out, saying he's disrespected. If you're going to be that guy, you better be a top five, top six player at your position league-wide. Full stop. Nobody feels that way about Joey Porter. Nobody really thinks this guy's one of the 10 best corners in the league. Much like his dad, Joey Porter Jr. does a lot of talking with his mouth. But at least his dad made Pro Bowls. At least his dad, at one point, was an All-Pro. At least his dad won the Super Bowl. Joey Porter Jr.'s done none of those things. Joey Porter Jr. has just 3 interceptions in a 3-year NFL career. And now, because of all that Dallas surrendered in order to land him, he has Dallas over a barrel. To overpay him in order to keep him, last year of his contract before hitting free agency, pay him as if he's Derek Stingley or Devin Witherspoon or Christian Gonzalez or Pat Sertan. He's none of those guys. He isn't. And another major problem is that this move does not significantly improve the Dallas defense. Because Joey Porter is not a pass rusher last we checked. Dallas's primary weakness on defense is that it has just 2 sacks through 3 games. The Cowboys gave up a second-round draft pick in 2028 that could have been used to fix that problem. And this is a year after you gave up significant capital to bring in Quinnen Williams and George Pickens. Don't look now. In next year's NFL draft, Dallas has two draft picks to make, a second-round pick and a seventh-rounder. Not a good look for their future considerations. So, in some ways, if the option was pay him or trade him, the Steelers might have done right, especially after listening to Joey Porter Jr. today make an ass out of himself in his first media availability. 310-840-4910. Johnny in Atlanta, who has it worse between Steelers and Philly fans?
5: What's going on, Graham? But first of all, I would say thank you. You're the only one who said came to the thing that Joey Porter Jr. is not good. He's not a great.
1: Yeah,
5: everybody else talking about, yes, because they going to have the pass rush. But who has it bad? It got to be the Phillies. Because best thing about it, I don't have to see that god-awful uniform no more. They're out for the rest of the year. See you next year, brothers. So who had it bad? It got to be them. But the Steelers, they close.
1: Oh, are you super pumped about your Braves?
5: I'm a fan, but I'm a fair weather fan. I don't support them like that. But the Phillies, I watched this game today, but I still hate the Phillies. The Phillies got the ugliest uniform in the world, man. I hate the uniforms, man.
1: It's more like
5: looking at the Yankees, but in different color.
1: I hate the Yankees.
5: Yeah. But the Steelers are not that far. Y'all did lose to the Browns, and not even that. Y'all, like I said, y'all made adjustments second half, but y'all really did lose badly. But T.J. Watt finally woke up. But I put like this: Joey Porter Jr. He's overrated. That's my take on it.
1: I got you. I think I'm in agreement on you there. Thank you for the call, Johnny. It's good to hear from you. 310-840-4910. Denton Day, is your reaction putting both your hands in the air in reaction to the last play of North Texas Tulsa that just happened here?
6: Yes.
1: So it's to set the scene. It's an overtime. It's 45-44. We got the Mean Green of North Texas facing Tulsa. And you know the rule. If you get the ball first in overtime or get the ball second in overtime and the other team had scored a touchdown, you go for two rather than trying to tie the game. Because the second OT, you're required to go for two. You might as well just try to go for the win. And they did one of these jet sweep motions, and it looked like he was going to be clearly stopped short of the goal line, the jet sweep receiver. But it doesn't look like at any point he's hit the ground. He fell on top of a North Texas defender, and he's lunging the ball over the plane of the goal line. We'll see. It's going to be interesting what this call is because it's going to decide the game one way or another. As for the Braves piece of it, I do want to say this. Shout out to Atlanta for emptying the bucket the way that you're supposed to in do-or-die settings in the Major League Baseball playoffs. That's exactly what you're supposed to do. Philly didn't seem to understand this, Don Mattingly. Philly understood, or Atlanta understood, with seven starting pitchers on the IL, Walt Weiss, push all your chips in. You got to worry about the first inning. Get out of the first inning. You got Schwarber and Harper up. How do you get them out? Here's a lefty in Ray Kerr. Has he only pitched in 9 games for Atlanta this year? Yeah, but this is exactly what is the best play for you to get through the first inning. And then Ray Kerr goes 3 1/3. An amazing effort before giving away to Grant Holmes. You get to your pen, and then in the 9th inning, you're throwing Chris Sale. Because again, you're not taking anything for granted, even though it's 6-2. You juxtapose that with the Phillies, who decided to start Aaron Nola rather than Zach Wheeler. It's a do-or-die game. Don Mattingly's like, oh, we don't want to start him on short rest. Well, now you're going to have plenty of time to rest between now and the start of the season, whenever that's going to be next year. Michael Harris, 3-run homer in the first inning off of Nola. Perhaps it wouldn't have made a difference because Ozzie Albies homered off of Wheeler the first inning he pitched. I think that was in the 5th. Good riddance to this Philly season being over. They fired their manager a month in. You had the drama with Harper being moved to right field when they acquired Arise. He didn't make a great play yesterday on the Baldwin play to right, and then he's playing at first base today. The Philly offense, gross, bottom third in batting average, bottom third in on-base percentage, bottom third in slugging. It was time for them to go home. The Braves have won 5 out of 6 against the Dodgers, so that's the team we want to see going up against L.A., because unless you're a Dodger fan, everybody in America is rooting against L.A. So the Braves give you the best chance at potentially upsetting the Dodgers. That's what we want to see. 310-840-4910. Let's go to Myron. He's in Dallas. Myron, your reaction to Brown Steelers. Who has it worse tonight, Philly fans or Steeler fans?
7: Well, obviously the Philly fans, because Steelers, I know LW somewhere pounding his chest about his prediction of them, but based on what I've seen, they are a playoff team. And let me give you the facts of why they're a playoff team, okay? It's already been mentioned, the schedule. So when you look at the schedule, they're playing a last-place schedule, just like New England did last year, okay? So that's going to solidify them into the playoffs. And then the fact that when you heard
1: well,
7: your
1: hold
7: wife...
1: One second. Well, hold one second. I don't necessarily think that's the case because, yeah, the schedule is easy, but which of these three games did you feel that Cleveland was in control in? Like, in all three, they could have lost.
7: Yeah, that's the NFL. I mean, the parody of the NFL. Come on now, Josh.
1: Well, the Patriots smoked everybody last year.
7: Okay, hold on a minute. Let me rephrase it. You tell me one dominant team right now that you've seen after three games that you can say, yes, this team is going to be in the playoffs.
1: I feel that way about the Buffalo Bills.
7: Okay, I grant you that. But there's going to be very few, maybe 5 at the most. Okay.
1: Yeah, and here's the thing. They might all be in the AFC. It's Buffalo. It's Baltimore. It's Cincinnati. It's, like, you look at the Jacksonville. Like, they're all in the AFC.
7: Okay. I got you, but let me give you fact number 2. Okay? Their defense. When you heard that wide receiver Concepcion come out and say, hey, their defense likes to hit, there's a difference between a defense that likes to hit and a defense that plays schemes. Defenses that like to hit, they usually are going to dominate games for one reason, because when they come up, they make those tackles. Or other defense that play schemes, they want to tackle them up high. These guys want to come out and hit someone. So they got a strong enough defense that's going to carry them through this season. Now, you mark that with the weapons that he got on offense, and Watson just playing half the decent as he played tonight with that scrambling ability that he's now showing people, that's a recipe for some wins. And the fact that they were able to overcome Pittsburgh's rush tonight showed you that these guys are disciplined. They're playing as a team together on that defense, and they got a secondary there out there that those boys are ready to go one-on-one with anybody. The reason that I said, hey, those guys are going to make it to the playoffs. Now, what they do in the playoffs.
1: Call me back when they make the playoffs, and I'll give you a victory. There it is. Bet that. Thank you, Myron. Appreciate the call, because we've got several others to get to. But I'll say this. I'm not a believer in that. But Browns fans should be super psyched, because your quarterback looks a lot better than you thought it would. You got a new head coach. Your rookies look really good. These are things you should be excited about. Your season shouldn't be defined whether or not you make the playoffs. Your baseball team has the smallest payroll, and you're hosting playoff games. Taylor Swift's writing songs about you. You went to the Eastern Finals in the NBA. Like, Cleveland, you're the most popular college team, might be the best team in college football. Like, there's a lot to be happy about in Cleveland, including your football team. Should feel good about it. 310-840-4910. But I don't think you're a playoff team. Let's go to Gary. He's in Ohio. Gary, what do you got for us?
8: Hey, Josh. How you doing, brother?
1: Well.
8: Hey, I got to tell you, I'll make 2 points real quick, and I'll get off here because I know you're probably up against it. The Browns are building a culture, a winning culture. I would have never thought they would be 3-1 right now and leading the division. When's the last time we said that? Long time.
1: Yeah. Maybe so, Baker with Kevin Stefanski, they won a playoff game against Pittsburgh. Yeah, like 6 years.
8: Okay, so
1: it's been a while.
8: Right. So they're building a culture with Bunkin, and, this way is everybody saying the schedules line up for them. They might be a one-cheek sneak, you know. and get in there. It won't surprise me if they do, because I think by the time that time comes, everybody's going to be playing together, more cohesive units, and, you know, used to playing with each other and building a culture. And that's exactly what's wrong with Pittsburgh right now. They've been living off Bill Cowher for so long that talent that he had, yeah, that's how long Pittsburgh has been good.
1: They made the playoffs every year under Mike Tomlin. 18 years.
8: That's right, living off Cowher's talent and his culture.
1: 20 years?
8: That's right. That's right. Yeah,
1: that's insane. I'm sorry. I was with you with the culture and all that.
8: Bill Cowher built a culture there in Pittsburgh.
1: I'm sorry.
8: And Mike Tomlin just carried it on over.
1: If you're old enough, if you've been there enough years that you can, your tenure can get its driver's license, I don't think you're living off the other person's tenure.
8: Dude, it's proven fact. That's why
1: it's not. It's an opinion. It's flatly an opinion. Like, it's not a fact. It's an opinion.
8: That's
1: what it is.
8: That's why they're a winner.
1: Thank you.
8: They have a culture, dude.
1: Thanks for the call. I got you. Yes, they got a culture, dude. The last time the Browns sat atop the AFC North was November 9th, 2014. Quite a dig there, D-Day. Let's do one more. Brian, he's in Florida. 310-840-4910. Brian, who feels worse today? Phillies fans or Steelers fans in the state of Pennsylvania?
9: Well, when you're knocked out, you're knocked out. So, of course, the Phillies got it worse. At least with Pittsburgh, you have a shot still. You're still on the game field.
1: Some
9: you're
1: Philly
9: still
1: fans,
9: gladiator.
1: Some Philly fans might have hated watching their team for months and been happy that it's over.
9: How can you hate your team when you're made the playoffs? You know, the thing with Don Mattingly, too, great first baseman for the New York Yankees, but do you know that he never won a World Series 14 years with the Yankees?
1: I did know that.
9: Yeah, and most people don't. And out of all the years the Yankees were winning, that 14-year stretch just happened to be when Don Mattingly was playing. It was kind of ironic that it happened. Not to take away that he was a great first baseman.
1: Yeah, you got anything to add?
9: Yes, I'd like to say, if you don't mind. First off, I just have to say this. And from my heart, right, you are really knowledgeable. Oh, I mean, I was on hold, and you know you are. You really got the stats down, and you really know sports. So with that said, doesn't mean that I agree with everything you say, but you sure as hell know what you're talking about.
1: Sounds like you'd
9: make
1: too.
9: A great.
1: Thank you.
9: And but what I would like to say is I saw it from a strategic side. I play chess, so that's my thing. So when I saw the game when they had like under 2 minutes to go, I'm thinking to myself, and again, they scored a touchdown, so some people might disagree. But why not do run, and then do the pass in that order, because then you run the clock down and don't give them time to get the field goal.
1: Yeah.
9: Did you ever see
1: that? Yeah, I don't think the

0: words you can't say on the radio, towards Mike McCarthy. And Mike McCarthy responding in kind by calling Aaron Rodgers under his breath a bleeping bleep hole. What did Mike McCarthy... Whoa. 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
1: Bill Belichick's Tar Heels welcome third-ranked Notre Dame to Chapel Hill. Can the hoodie pull off his biggest win since coaching the Patriots? 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

0: 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Here's Josh Graham.
1: Couple housekeeping notes. Want to tie a bow on a couple things. The call is upheld at Tulsa. What looked like was going to be a successful two-point play for the win for the home team Hurricane, Hurricane singular, is not. Call in the field, the jet sweep was short. Call is upheld, North Texas 45, Tulsa 44. That's a final. Speaking of college football, 7-2 were last week's picks. That's college in the NFL. Have seven college bets that we'll hand out in about 15 minutes in this week's Graham's Gambling. Need to deliver on what we promised on. Before getting to that, though, your calls 310-840-4910 on the Browns 27-24 win over the Pittsburgh Steelers on Thursday Night Football. There was a viral moment with Mike McCarthy and Aaron Rodgers. The mics, Amazon's mics picked up Aaron saying some naughty words towards Mike McCarthy, unhappy that they were getting the plays in quick enough. And then the camera panned to Mike McCarthy, who had a not-so-kind word to say about Aaron Rodgers. Called him a bleephole in the moment. Mike McCarthy was asked about this exchange after the game, and here's what he said.
2: I think the biggest thing, Burke said something about some on TV, but yeah, communication sometimes is not the best choice of words, but everybody's competing on the field. And I think, you know, what's said on the field, the way I grew up in this game, you know, usually stays on the field. That's not the case today. I understand that, but yeah, any negative communication on my part, I wish I wouldn't use those words.
1: Oh, Mike, come on. This is the part where you say, we've known each other forever. We're good. This is football. Really? Regretful? Come on. Not great. Mike. Didn't love that answer. Kind of disappointed in him. 310-840-4910. Nathan's in San Diego. Who has it worse today in the state of Pennsylvania? Phillies fans, their season ending against the Braves, or Steelers fans who lost to the Cleveland Browns?
3: Thanks for taking my call. And I definitely think Phillies fans had a worse day than Steelers fans. But it's got to be pretty bad because I'm a Steelers fan, and I feel like dirt right now, man. Mm-hmm. It's like our offense is like a car that has square wheels. We just cannot get it going at all. It's super stop and go. First drive of the game, I felt great. It was like where we picked up right where we left off against the Bengals. And then the entire rest of the first half, there was nothing going on. Third quarter, nothing going on. Defense is out there making plays. TJ Watt still looks like Superman. You know, secondary was a little banged up when we had that DB go out in the third. But yeah, man, disappointing to have Aaron bring it all the way back, cross back to the finish line, and then we're going to run the same play to the tight end, like, and get a bailout penalty to keep the drive alive, to score the touchdown to tie it up. I think the caller before maybe had the right idea. Maybe run the ball a couple times there when we got the ball with 2 minutes left and whittle it down so Deshaun doesn't have nearly as much time. I'm not a Deshaun Watson believer. I know he's looked good the last few weeks, but I'm not buying into this hype quite yet. You can't just be bad for half of your career and then have 3 good weeks and all of a sudden you're a great quarterback. It doesn't make any sense to me.
1: Yeah. By the way, here's what I appreciate about that call, this call. Thanks so much, by the way, for giving us a shout from San Diego. Is that you point to the offense first as being the reason why tonight didn't go well? The thing that most people do is if you lose at the end and a team has a drive, oh, it's the defense's fault that you lost, and that loses context of what the entire game was. I am with you that the Pittsburgh Steelers beat the Pittsburgh Steelers tonight. You can be happy for the Browns that they're 3-1 and feel good about Deshaun Watson and that drive at the end while acknowledging the Pittsburgh Steelers helped out the Browns quite a bit tonight. Like the Aaron Rodgers interception in the second quarter completely turned this game. After one quarter, it's all Pittsburgh. The Steelers had that beautifully scripted touchdown drive that you're describing, and you have that little pitch play to Roman Wilson, who has his terrific breakout start. Tonight he was terrific again. The Browns, they committed 5 penalties in the first quarter. They had 14 on the game. They had one play where they had 3 penalties on the same play. Don't know if I've seen that before. The Steelers had the ball in the second quarter, and Rodgers fired a pass into double coverage that was picked off by Denzel Ward, and that's what ignited Cleveland into scoring 21 points in a quarter. And they only had 27 in the game. The second quarter is when this game was lost. Aaron Rodgers' superpower throughout his career, it's his accuracy, it's his decision-making, it's his super high completion percentage. He was 22 of 40 tonight. He has 4 interceptions in 4 games. Last year, he only had 7 on the season. So that's not normal. And while Rodgers is going to attract most of the blame because he plays that position, he's a polarizing guy, he didn't get a lot of help elsewhere either. You could point to other areas. The Browns' O-line struggling going into this game. Struggling all year long. Pittsburgh couldn't get to Deshaun Watson. No sacks in the first half, just 2 sacks on the entire game. They missed countless tackles. The special teams, they're not blameless either. Boswell missed a field goal during that 21-point second quarter for Cleveland. And since it was a 48-yarder that he missed, it set the Browns up pretty much at their own 40. Great field position to score. From a coaching perspective, not a great look when you got your quarterback and your coach cursing at each other on a hot mic, you know, wanting the plays to come in quicker. But with that being said, wouldn't completely overreact to the Steelers losing this game. It's unclear what this team is. They're 2-2 through the first 4 games. They won 2 home games. They lost 2 road games. The home wins included a win against the Bengals, who are good. Maybe that's how the season's going to go. Like, you go into the last game, you're 8-8. The finale's in Baltimore, and that'll determine whether or not you keep the streak alive of winning seasons. This doesn't seem like the result to overreact to, given how Rodgers bounced back in the second half. It's a short week. It's a road game. It's a division game. But yes, the Steelers beat themselves quite a bit in this game. Paul's in Ohio, 310-840-4910. Paul, what do you have to add to this?
4: Yeah. I was with you until the end there. I feel like the Steelers did do some things like to beat themselves in this game. But, I mean, 14 penalties, 3 on the same play, like you said. I don't think the Browns played stellar either. I mean, to be fair, the Steelers put up 24 points. If you put up 24 points in every NFL game you play, you're going to be a winning team. I mean, their offense didn't look great. Rodgers didn't look tremendous. You said the same thing. He's throwing 7 picks. Doesn't look great. Still put up 24 points on a pretty good Browns defense, which has had a great showing other than the first week. So, I mean, to say that the Steelers just beat themselves is kind of an overestimate, in my opinion.
1: I didn't say they just did. I mean, you feel good if you're Cleveland. That drive by Deshaun at the end, you still have to do it. But the Steelers, this was a game where it felt like 2 teams were trying to lose it.
4: Yeah, I 100% agree. And I do agree. I don't think we know a lot about the Steelers. The Bengals win was a good showing. Their offense looked good in that game. I didn't like how they played against the Falcons. I didn't think they looked like a competent team against that team. They could easily be 1-3. But at the end of the day, I think you're right. I don't think it's enough to overreact about the Steelers team. And also, I also think, on the other hand here, I mean, I think this Browns team is better than we think. I mean, giving up 14 penalties in a game and still being a very competent team with a good defense. I mean, I know some Steelers went down in the first quarter, but, I mean, that is still a good win. Even though it was a 56-yarder to win the game, it's still a good win. I think this is not just a 3-1 a fluke team. I think they just looked bad in week 1 against Jacksonville. I'm not saying Deshaun Watson is the truth, but I'm saying, hey, look, I mean, I think this Browns team is legit. I mean, you're holding a decently good Panthers offense to, you know, 4 field goals. I mean, that's something to say for.
1: All right. I'll disagree. I appreciate the call just because Carolina kind of gave away that game too. 10 gift wrap points because their coach doesn't know when to punt in the first half of that game. And the bonehead penalty on what would have been a clinching pick on that game-winning drive that Deshaun had. Just think the details are very important. And then obviously the Bucs game, you're down double digits in the fourth quarter, had to come back and win that. 310-840-4910. Eric is in California. Eric, Are you a believer in the 3-1 Browns?
5: Hey, Josh, thanks for taking the call. First-time caller. I listen when I get a chance to. As far as being a believer in the Cleveland Browns, building a culture, like a previous caller said, no. Being a believer in the Cleveland Browns, possibly making the playoffs this year, yes. They have a very easy schedule. They don't have any tough road games besides Baltimore and maybe Cincinnati, and if you want to throw Pittsburgh in there. And they're 3-1 now, right? But what I want to say is, like, as a Cleveland Browns fan, not me, by the way, calling in saying they're building a culture, call in after a week 1 loss to Jacksonville 34-10. Because when you're building a culture, you're not building a culture because, you know, you're winning. You're building a culture because you're doing the right things. And when I heard him say that, I was like, you know what? Like, and I'm a firm believer in recency bias. And because they won tonight, I think that's why he said what he said.
1: Sure. Yeah, if they lost in the last minute or if they lost in overtime, don't know if we're getting that call. I'm with you. And then I appreciate you calling for the first time. I hope you'll call us back, Eric. It's good to hear from you in California. Let's go to Mike. He's in Illinois. Mike, are you buying 3-1 Cleveland?
6: No, I'm not buying that. I would say that any fan of any team has to leave until they have a reason not to. But I don't think they're going to be making the playoffs, either team. And okay. I do have something to say about the Cowboys. Spend all the money they want, and they can get whoever they want. And at the end of the day, they're going to end up like what a cow does at the end of the day after grazing.
1: I don't know. Well, what does a cow do at the end of the day?
6: Well, I don't want to get you in trouble.
1: Thank you.
6: Well,
1: thank you. I appreciate that, unlike the previous callers that might have had some choice words that would fit on some programs, but not the one that's broadcast in 300 markets across the country in Canada. So appreciate the call. Get the general idea, the general gist of what you're making, the point you're making about the Cowboys. As we mentioned, last week's bets went 7-2, and we have 7 college football picks to hand out tonight. And there's a theme with these 7 picks. Graham's gambling next on Westwood One Sports Night.
0: Week 4 features some tasty tussles, including the undefeated Bills welcoming a desperate Patriots team to Buffalo and a battle of unbeaten division rivals between the Chiefs and Raiders in Vegas. We're not even a month into the NFL season, and things are already wild. Westwood One Sports.
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0: This is Westwood One Sports Night. Here's Josh Graham.
1: Apparently, there are some Joey Porter Jr. truthers out there that believe that he's an awesome player. I don't. I think Dallas made a mistake giving up what they did to bring him in, especially given the problems on their D-line. Thought he made an ass of himself during his media availability today. But we can get to the other side of that, the counters on that, in just a bit. We'll see what Charles Robinson thinks about it. Yahoo Sports, senior NFL writer for more than two decades, now runs NFL Blue Book. He'll join us in about a half hour. 310-840-4910 if you want in. It's time for us to hand out some college football winners because our picks, red hot, hashtag trust the process. It's time for Graham's Gambling.
2: Sitting back, count money all day, you know.
0: It's time for Graham's Gambling. Let's make some money.
1: College and NFL combined, we went 7-2 last week on the picks. 4-1 on college specifically. Spitting that hot fire. Denton Day, were you a fan of the cereal Cap'n Crunch as a kid?
3: Of course, who wasn't?
1: Did you like Cap'n Crunch with the Crunch Berries better than the original Cap'n Crunch?
3: I was never the one buying cereal in the household, but I did enjoy it when that was purchased.
1: Same. But then, after the popularity of the Crunch Berries, they released a cereal, Just Berries. That's a thing that came out, where it's just the Crunch Berries in your cereal. This week, just totals that we're betting on in college football. Got 7 bets, just over-unders, just totals, no sides. Let's get into it. Virginia Tech, Pittsburgh, over 54.5. Ethan Grunkmeyer and Mason Heinchel are off to tremendous starts, and it feels that this number's lower than it should be because of maybe some offensive power ranking chicanery. Pittsburgh had a bad weather game. Virginia Tech played in a Nor'easter, kid, out in BC last weekend. That might have lessened the numbers for what these teams are capable of doing. Don't love the defenses, love both these quarterbacks. Also, you know, both these coaches don't like each other. They won't mind running it up if they get the ability. Over 54.5, Virginia Tech Pitt might be the game of the weekend in college football, and it's a Friday night game. Also on Friday night, Penn State Northwestern. Ryan Stadium, the new stadium for Northwestern, opens up here. Penn State, they probably are frauds. The first time they played a P4 was against Wisconsin. They're up 17-0. They blow the game. Northwestern probably is for real. Blew out Colorado 41-17. Pushed Indiana in Bloomington. There's a lot to like here. But we're not taking a side. We're taking a total under 45.5 points. Think this game has 20-17, 17-16 written all over it. Think it's a slog. Under 45.5, Penn State, Northwestern. Stanford, Wake Forest. I'm debating whether or not I'll go to this game. It's a busy noon window when you got Mississippi State, Alabama in this window, and you got other games of note. We like a lot of points. Wake Forest pulled off the upset at Louisville last week. The Deeks, da-da-da-da-da-da-da, go Deeks. Gio Lopez running Robizel's offense. Carlos Hernandez, a dude. They score a ton. Their defense hasn't been awesome this year. Stanford, Davis Warren, they got a win last week. Think at Stanford Wake going over 53.5. We're about that. Auburn, Tennessee under 54.5. One of my favorite bets of the week. I think both these offenses are limited. Byron Brown isn't it for Auburn. Great at the G6 level, not so much the SEC. We learned a lot about Faison Brandon, who got banged up and was frankly in hell in his SEC opener against Texas. Alex Golesh was on Josh Heupel's staff. They both know each other about as well as you can know each other. I think that's going to lead to the defenses teeing off a little bit. And at Rocky Top, this going under 54.5. NC State, Louisville. We're just going to go blind overs for Louisville and NC State games. The fact that they're playing each other, Louisville ticked off after Wake Forest upset them. Lincoln Keenholz is going to put up a number. CJ Bailey is going to be able to put up a number as well on Louisville's defense, who isn't any good. Love that, over 58.5. Purdue, Illinois, over 61.5. Illinois fired their DC this past week. Don't think a lot of those problems are going to get fixed. Purdue's defense is atrocious as well. It's homecoming for the Illini. Over 61.5 for the Illini and Boilers. Lastly, this might be my favorite bet. Clemson, Miami, under 48.5. Miami really hasn't played anybody yet. They went to Wake Forest and struggled a little bit. Wake might be good. And that was a 2-touchdown spread, or around 13 points, or that was what the final ended up being, 33-20. I think Clemson's defense is going to be able to bow up here. And I think 48.5, that number, it's too high. Clemson's offense is awful. Don't think they're going to score, but I also think that the defense is going to keep Clemson in the game. So we're going low on Clemson-Miami. So in review, Virginia Tech, Pitt over. Penn State, Northwestern under. Stanford, Wake over. Auburn, Tennessee under. NC State, Louisville over. Purdue, Illinois over. Clemson, Miami under 48.5. It's totals only. 310-840-4910. Let's go to Sean. He's in Atlanta. Sean, what am I missing on Joey Porter Jr.?
4: First-time caller.
1: Welcome.
4: Thank you. You called Joey Porter a loudmouth. I haven't heard him say a word in Pittsburgh his whole career. He was at Mike McCarthy's introduction press conference. He was supporting Mike McCarthy. Him and his dad. I haven't heard him say anything. He is.
1: Did you hear him today?
4: Well, I'm getting there. He's one of the top four cornerbacks in the league. You don't need interceptions. He's a shutdown corner. It's only about three or four of those.
1: Who agrees with you? No one agrees with that. Devin Witherspoon, Christian. I can name four. Devin Witherspoon, Christian Gonzalez, Pat Sertan, Derek Stingley. Those four are better than Joey Porter Jr. Who are you bumping out?
4: Earlier you said top six. He is a top six corner.
1: He's not top four now.
4: Well, no, I say he's a top four.
1: Who are you bumping out?
4: I'm not thinking about all of them right now.
1: I just told you four.
4: That's fine. He's definitely top six, but I'm saying he could be top four. He could be the four. That's arguable.
1: I don't think it is arguable. I don't think you can bump him in and bump one of those four guys out. I just don't think you can.
4: He covers all the best receivers. Ja'Marr Chase can't do nothing with him. Pittsburgh's going to be in trouble. But and his press conference today, that was a question out of the blue. Like, he was caught off guard and giggled. Like, wow. She asked that question.
1: Yeah,
4: so
1: yeah.
4: That's wow.
1: That is a weak defense, a Joey Porter Jr. like defense, I'd say. Appreciate the call from Atlanta. Let's go to Walter in Atlanta, because we want to get to one more before we get through the hour. Walter, what am I missing?
5: Okay, so the thing about Joey Porter, I hadn't seen him play a lot, but even if he's not top six, he has to be pretty good, because how many defensive backs can go 3 years and not allow a touchdown? I mean, because even the best defensive backs are going to get beat every now and then. So,
1: is he good enough to give up a second-round draft pick when you don't have a lot of draft picks and your edge rushers aren't getting sacks? And on top of that, now he's somebody who's going to fake a back injury to try to get money out of the team. Like, is that somebody that's worth giving money to?
5: Yeah, he may not be worth that. And the Cowboys' biggest need is stopping the run up the middle, I think.
1: That too.
5: Yeah, because even if your corners are good, if you're allowing, 150 to 200 yards rushing a game, I mean, who cares? You know?
1: Yeah, I gotcha.
5: Yeah, and if you're a team that's allowing the other team to gain a lot of yards rushing by the second half, by the end of the third quarter, your defense is going to be really tired. They're going to be exhausted.
1: I hear it, man. I love the call from Atlanta. I hope you'll give us a shout back. Getting a lot of new callers tonight. It's great to hear from Atlanta. 310-840-4910 if you want in. Because circling back to the story of the night, it's the Cleveland Browns 27. It's the Pittsburgh Steelers, JPJ's last team, 24. And the question we've been asking, do you believe? Believe Lynn 2.0. The 3-1 Cleveland Browns. 310-840-4910. Charles Robinson joins us in the last hour as well. You should hold multiple truths when it comes to this Browns team. That's the best way to put it, and we'll tell you what we mean next.
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0: Graham.
1: Charles Robinson, one of the most respected NFL reporters, joins us 20 minutes from now. Going to go ahead and say, ringing the bell, last call for phone calls on Browns 27, Steelers 24, 310-840-4910. Believe Lynn 2.0? Are we buying the Browns? What does that mean? Are we buying the Browns as a playoff team? Are you there with their 3-1 start? 310-840-4910. Personally, our stance, you can hold multiple truths at the same time with the Browns. Number one, Cleveland, this is an unexpectedly terrific start at 3-1. And you should be very happy about it if you're Cleveland. You should be psyched about this. It's the best Deshaun Watson has looked in 5 seasons with the Browns, leading game-winning drives in back-to-back-to-back weeks. He had another efficient night tonight. Deshaun Watson did not hurt Cleveland. He was an additive player. They did have a couple of turnovers tonight. His turnover on a deflected ball. But 24 of 33, 268, a touchdown. You take it. You take that with Deshaun Watson. He had a few nice scrambles as well. This is probably the best receiver room that Cleveland's had in 20 years. Denzel Boston, Casey Concepcion, real players as rookies. Jerry Jeudy, Isaiah Bond. Love this Cleveland receiver room. If you just expand it out to skill guys, Quinshon Judkins and Harold Fannin has been an impact guy. How about Jaleel McLaughlin finding the end zone tonight? The last time Cleveland had a skill room that's as good as this is, you probably go back to Josh Cribbs, Braylon Edwards, 20 years ago. Talking about Josh Cribbs, late 2000s Browns. There's a lot to like. And this team's season win total preseason was 6.5. They're at 3-1. They could easily surpass that number with the Jets, the Titans, the Raiders, the Giants on the schedule. So that's one truth you can hold at your head. At the same time, though, despite the 3-1 start, you should not buy the Browns as being a playoff team. It's way too soon for that, because look at the teams you've beaten. Is Tampa, Carolina, or Pittsburgh going to be in the playoffs? Probably not. Also, look at the way you've won those games. You're down multiple scores late in Tampa. Benefited from that massive storm and the delay. That benefited you. The bad weather when they came back, guy drops an open touchdown. Carolina spotted Cleveland 10 points in the first half because their coach didn't know when to punt. There was a dumb penalty that negated a clinching interception in that game on the final drive by Cleveland. And even tonight, endless penalties, 14 of them. Blowing a double-digit lead, losing Mason Graham. Like, it's far from flawless. And this is the AFC we're talking about. It's a much deeper league than the NFC is. Buffalo, Baltimore, Kansas City, Jacksonville, Denver, Cincinnati. That's 6 teams right off the rip. And there are only 7 spots in the playoffs last we check. So you can be super pumped about the start and how unexpected it is, while also acknowledging reality that the Browns still probably aren't a playoff team. Cleveland fans, don't mind that, though. Like, this is honestly us trying. It's not supposed to be a criticism. This is advice to make this season more palatable, to make it more enjoyable for you, to have the proper perspective in terms of assessing expectation. You shouldn't worry about the playoffs. Instead, smell the roses. Look around. Your baseball team, dead last in payrolls, hosting MLB postseason games this weekend. We'll get to baseball in just a bit. Your college football team from Columbus, they might be the best team in the country. Oh, but they lost to Texas, Josh. Yeah, they were up 20 in the fourth quarter in Austin in that game. If you line it up on a neutral field tomorrow between these two, Ohio State's favored and you know it. Heck, even Taylor Swift wrote a song about your city. It's a bop. The Browns being fun and relevant and having a first-year coach and seem to be adopting a winning culture. That's the stuff you should feel very excited about, even though you're still probably not a playoff team. And that's okay. 310-840-4910. Let's go to Fidel. He's in Chicago. Fidel, are you buying the Cleveland Browns as a playoff team?
0: First, I want to say the I got a little bit of history with Cleveland and Pittsburgh, so I've watched their games for a while now. Cleveland, I mean, we know who they are, all right? And I think at the end of the day, you got to give them their props, their flowers, however you want to call it. They're talented. For them to be able to beat the Steelers, it's a big deal for the Browns fans. They, I mean, this is a franchise that wore brown paper bags over their heads for decades.
1: I will push back on. I don't know what this Cleveland Browns team is. That's why I'm asking the question. So tell me, what is it?
0: I think they've kind of shown us who they are. They're a talented physical team that can compete in that division, but. Here's what this is really about, because it's not about Cleveland. It's about, this isn't the Pittsburgh Steelers that we're used to seeing. Aaron Rodgers, I love him. As a Bears fan, I'm saying that I have so much respect for him, but he's washed up. He's not a quarterback that can win you games at a really high level in the NFL. And listen, I'm taking Watson over Rodgers right now. Not over the course of a career, obviously, but if I had to pick a quarterback, give me Watson. He gives me a chance to win. The Pittsburgh Steelers, this is not the headline. This is not the Pittsburgh Steelers of old. This is a different Pittsburgh Steelers team. Who are they? We have no idea. And the Rodgers experiment, it's not working. It's failed.
1: I agree with the Pittsburgh front, and I appreciate the call from Chicago. It's good to hear from you. The Pittsburgh front, I agree. I don't know who they are. I don't. And I wouldn't overreact too much to the Pittsburgh piece. I also wouldn't take Deshaun Watson over Aaron Rodgers over the last three games. I think that might be a bit of an overreaction. Rodgers had a good year last year, and also he had a great second half in this game. With you on the Browns front, don't think they're a playoff team. Don't know if you answered that question directly, though. 310-840-4910. Chance in Alabama. Maybe you could answer it more directly. Are you a believer in the 3-1 Browns as a playoff team?
2: Man, I'm not a believer in the Browns, but I wasn't a believer in the Patriots last year. Their freaking schedule is so cupcake, man. It rivals the Patriots.
1: But the Patriots smoked the teams that they played. They smoked them. Cleveland could have lost all three of these games. And also, they got beat 34-3, or whatever that final score ended up being with Jacksonville.
2: Man, I'm not predicting they make. They're definitely not going to win the division. That's out of the question. So they would have to probably compete for that seventh seed. And I just don't see it. But there's a chance, man, they could sneak in because, yeah, so what? Who cares? As long as they get the W at the end of the day. There is a chance that they could beat these cupcake teams.
1: I know. I'm just saying the Patriots analogy doesn't hold. The Patriots analogy doesn't hold because New England smoked all those bad teams. They beat the hell out of them. That football is oblong shape, which means sometimes the ball is going to bounce in your favor, and it has for Cleveland the last few weeks, but sometimes it's not. And you're going to lose games that you're going to be very frustrated by when you're playing games within these tight margins.
2: Yeah, you say that it doesn't add, but I will say this. I think the Browns have a way better roster than the Patriots did last year.
1: No, they did not. I love their young
2: receiving core. Their receiving core is 10 times
1: better. Yeah, okay, but what about the offensive line and the defensive line and the quarterback?
2: Okay, quarterback. I don't know, man.
1: Drake May was one vote away from being the MVP.
2: And now he can't do nothing right.
1: All right, well, we're talking about different seasons now.
2: I'll give you that. Drake May, he's better than Watson. I think Watson, it's only a matter of time before he comes down to earth. But I would call offensive line a wash, everything else you said a wash. But they can sneak in, man. I would give it a 30% chance.
1: All right. I 30%? I'll take that. Thank you, Chance. Appreciate the call from Alabama. How about we go to Darian? He's in D.C. Darian, what do you got to add to this?
3: Hey, how's it going? Darian, D.C. I appreciate taking the call. So my thoughts are very simple. Like, I appreciate that Watson is just fighting to, like, be relevant. But at the end of the day, I mean, Browns aren't going anywhere. Aaron Rodgers is a shell of himself. And, I mean, it is what it is. I don't think that they're really a playoff team. Because even if they sneak into the playoffs, they're not going to make an impact. And it just boils down to that. I mean, okay. It's just that simple. It's very simple. I think that, like, you know, at the end of the day, we appreciate the effort, but the Browns aren't making no noise. I mean,
1: I would push back on the they're not making any noise and they're not going anywhere. I think you can miss the playoffs and still be very happy about having a first-year coach and a quarterback that everybody wanted to get rid of lead three game-winning drives in 3 weeks, and you be a team that had a season win total of 6.5 and exceed that number, feel pretty good about yourself. Like, if the Browns go 8-9, you feel great about the season if you're Cleveland. That's not going nowhere in year one.
3: No, you don't. He is 2 years removed. He came in as the first guaranteed contract. Like,
1: that was 5 years ago.
3: Exactly. So he's doing no one any favors. He is proving to us that he doesn't suck as much as we think and how he is proven to be. Like, right now you're shocked to see this much production out of Mr. Watson. Like, you're not like, okay, this is what you expected. You're expecting him to fail. You're waiting for Shedeur Sanders to come in. He's not showing you. He's just prolonging the inevitable. And much power to him for being a respectful athlete that cares about, you know, what he puts out there. But we all were waiting for this to end, and he is just showing us that he has more fight in him. But that is not going to change the outcome of the next year and a half.
1: Okay. I hear you. I appreciate the call. It's good to hear from you. One more. Let's go to Rick. He's in Baltimore. Rick, because we got our guy Charles Robinson in just a bit. What do you got on the Browns, Rick?
4: And what he's done and proven over and over and over this season that he's a real quarterback. He's a gem. He took it to the Pittsburgh Steelers. He knocked them out. That's 7 straight home victories against the Steelers. I mean, nobody could believe that. But there's people cashing tickets tonight who did their homework, who said, you know what? We're going to take the money line on the Browns. Why lay the 2.5? Why take the 2.5? There's people out there that made money that are geniuses. Now, I was not one of them. I did not know. But I could tell you this. I did my homework, and I knew Deshaun Watson. He's proven this season that he is not a joke. He's finally made it. He's back. He's a genius. He's done whatever he could do. He had one set of downs at the end of the game to get down there and get that field goal and do what he had to do. And, guys, I will never, ever, ever, ever say a bad word about this guy ever again. He has proven himself to me. And now I know I can make money this season picking the Cleveland Brownies to collect money this season. And you guys stay alert because it will happen again. These guys are baddies now. Thank you.
1: Baddies. There he goes. 5 straight home wins against the Pittsburgh Steelers, not 7.
5: Was he doing a bit?
1: No, I think that was all sincere.
5: If he needs bad words about Deshaun Watson, I got plenty. The holster is deep. He sucks. I wouldn't call him a gem. I wouldn't put money on him that much longer either.
1: Yeah, I think it was pretty profitable betting against him. But then again, Will Dalton did goad me into, he was like, I thought the Browns would beat the Panthers on Sunday, and he got mad. And I said, well, I'll bet lunch on it. And, I didn't make money, but I got myself a delicious burger courtesy of Will Dalton because of Deshaun Watson last week against the Carolina Panthers. So that worked out well. Just happy about that. Speaking of the Panthers, our next Westwood One broadcast is going to be Panthers-Lions Sunday Night Football, and yours truly will be in the building for it, and our NFL Instagram show will be broadcast live inside Bank of America Stadium, 7 p.m. Eastern on Sunday. before we get to Charles Robinson, I did promise some baseball, so let's get to baseball. The divisional round set, Guardians, White Sox. That's a fun way to open up this weekend's divisional action. These are two of the five smallest payrolls in baseball this year, which means we're guaranteed to have one of the five smallest payrolls get to the championship series. It also gives us an opportunity to play the Mooney Murakami sound one more time. We heard his terrific celebration when the White Sox clinched. The wild card series celebration was just as good. Here was that from earlier in the week.
6: Hey, it's early in Japan. They're celebrating with you. Anything you want to say to them?
7: Same, hi. Same. Yeah, he's drunk. He's drunk. But he's drunk. Yeah.
6: Told me you didn't need him.
7: I'm drunk. Yeah, yeah, today maybe hangover, you know? Yeah.
6: Tomorrow hungover.
7: Yes. No, yesterday, tomorrow. Yeah, sorry. I don't speak English.
1: That's such an easy team to root for. They're going to meet the winner. The winner of that series will meet the winner of Yankees-Rays. If you're Tampa, you got to capitalize, right? You had the best record in the American League. You're at home. Aaron Judge's status is still up in the air. If Tampa does win, we would be guaranteed a bottom five payroll team in the World Series. That's right. Three of the four teams left standing in the American League are bottom five payroll teams in all of baseball. Just remember this when you hear owners during this lockout that's coming tell us how unfair and broken the current system is and how teams can't compete because of the lack of a salary cap, right? Doing the obnoxious thing that people do where they end every sentence with right. Sorry about that. In the National League, it's Padres, Brewers, and the LDS. No team in the postseason is under more pressure to perform than Milwaukee is. You got the Miz. You got the best record in baseball. You absolutely can't go out in the LDS round. The problem is you're facing the hottest team in the sport. The Padres, they crushed the Cubs in the wild card. They have sported a 20-4 record over the last month. 20 wins, just 4 losses. And then you get to the Dodgers and the Braves. The Braves, they punch their tickets to the LDS tonight with the win over Philadelphia, 6-2. They're not going to be afraid of the challenge that is the Dodgers. In the regular season, Atlanta took 5 out of 6 against LA. All of America, other than Dodger fans, they're going to be rooting against the Dodgers here. And the LA bullpen has made this team look very mortal. Edwin Diaz, he's not the primary closer. You lose Blake Treinen. You got Tanner Scott, who might be your primary guy. Atlanta's offense is really good. Think that's going to be a fun best of five LDS as well. Can't wait. There's nothing quite like playoff baseball. Saturday is going to be amazing. Charles Robinson helped us break down the two big trades in the NFL this week. Joey Porter Jr. to the Cowboys. Is he going to make Dallas's defense noticeably better? And the J.J. McCarthy move. He was writing about this week. He's on the Giants. Is it time to completely bail on the J.J. McCarthy train? If you have stock, is it time to get rid of it? Charles Robinson, one of the most respected NFL reporters, joins us to discuss next.
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0: good at money, so he can be a little bad.
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0: At least he has money for lessons. 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

0: Porter Jr. at about this time last night from the Steelers. Will this finally be the piece that leads to a noticeable improvement for the Dallas defense?
1: Well, you know, Christian Parker, the defensive coordinator for the Cowboys, sure hopes so. I mean, this is I don't know how much more you can throw at this Dallas defense in terms of assets before you start to see the results. But, you know, the thing is, what Porter brings to the table for them is, first off, he's the size and skill set of corners that Parker has had success with in the past. So if you look at like Patrick Surtain in Denver, Quinyon Mitchell in Philadelphia, you know, Christian Parker has really been able to help unlock the ceilings of both of those types of players. And I would say Porter Jr. is approaching that. He's on the doorstep of potentially being one of the elite corners in the NFL. I think though, what he brings now to this Dallas offense is, look, they're banged up. Kobe Durant's got an injury, Siobhan Revels dealing with injuries. And so they've kind of had to shift that secondary a little bit out of alignment. Caleb Downs is playing a lot in the slot. I think they would like to have Caleb more back in that safety sort of joker defensive position so they can move him around like a chess piece. And so now you bring in Porter Jr. It gives Dallas the ability to put Deron Bland potentially in the slot, moving Caleb Downs back to where he needs to be. Or you can just play both Bland and Porter Jr. on the outside as boundary corners. So it just, I think it gives them back that flexibility in the secondary they're looking for.
0: How much has it surprised you, the lack of a pass rush that Dallas has had early on?
1: I'm surprised. I mean, look, I'll just be honest with you. Overall, the defense, I'm stunned at how poor the defense has played. I bought into it in the offseason. I went through Dallas. I thought this was a unit that had the potential to be an elite unit. I thought, you know, I think at one point I even wrote, you know, hey, this might be a top 10, you know, defense in the NFL. And instead, it's been banged up. You know, DeMarvian Overshown. As I said, the injuries in the secondary have been problematic. You go and you sign Von Miller to be a limited snaps player. That's what he's been. But as you said, the front end of it, they just not being able to apply that pressure is not something I saw being a problem for them. I thought they would have a rotation. They would be able to apply pressure up front. I really like, you know, Kenny Clark, Quinnen Williams. It's not a talent shortage, right? So it's either how it's being called or it's the fit of the players in the scheme. And I think that's part of what they're trying to figure out right now is I think they feel like they have the talent. It's just, does it fit the scheme? And are the players they have, particularly in the secondary, playing where they need to be? And this is, I think, one of those steps that they take to resolve that. And by the way, I also think they, I don't know if this is necessarily the last trade they make through the trade deadline. I think Jerry Jones, knows that George Pickens may not be on this roster next year. He knows that this really, in terms of the overall state of the roster, it may not all be there next year. So he's trying to take advantage of this window now, and I expect they could still be aggressive through the trade deadline.
0: The Dallas Cowboys are involved in a game we're dubbing the Anxiety Bowl, with Dallas sitting at 1-2 and Houston at 0-3. Speaking of defenses that might be a little disappointing at the start of this year, how much are you a believer in the idea of elimination games the first weekend of October?
1: Look, week four, I last year I buried Houston when they were 0-3, right? And what did they do? They turned it around. They put it together. Their defense hit a stride down the stretch, and they really became a very, very good team.
0: So lightning could strike twice.
1: Maybe. Yeah, maybe. I mean, this is – my problem with Houston now, this addition, and it's not necessarily new, but from an offensive standpoint, the offensive line, they just can't consistently get it right. And it's very hard to repair that over the course of a season. It's really something that you undertake that in the offseason. You have to get the chemistry there and hope that things fall into place. It has not happened for Houston with the offensive line. Plus, they've had, you know, the injuries in their wide receivers, the wide receiver core have really hurt them. Nico Collins comes back, you know, he's going to be back out there. So that's going to help, I think, tremendously. But I do think this is that type of game that whoever walks out of this with a loss, you're now starting to calculate a slim margin the rest. I don't think Houston can fall to 0-4 and realistically in this AFC picture. rebound the way that they did last season. I think Dallas can fall to 1-3 and still have an opportunity to dig themselves out of it, particularly when we know how good the offense is, and just getting the defense maybe to the middle of the pack would make Dallas a very difficult team to deal with down the stretch. But I live here in Houston. There's a lot of hand wringing right now over the record. I think there's a lot of nervousness about where this is going. And I think if they fall to 0-4, you're probably looking at the season ending earlier than they thought. And then now staring at CJ Stroud and trying to figure out, is this the quarterback that we're going to sign to an extension this next offseason?
0: Charles Robinson, NFLBlueBook.com. One of the stories you should be reading in regards to his work, JJ McCarthy being moved at the start of the week, staying with the theme of trades here on the show. You wrote about what went wrong with JJ McCarthy in Minnesota now that he's a New York Giant. What's the most interesting thing an NFL source has told you in the reporting of that story, or since that story was published this week, about JJ McCarthy?
1: You know, I think the focus, right? Like, I think that is one of the frustrations that the Vikings really had, was that they knew that he was not going to play offense. He wasn't going to play quarterback the way he did at Michigan. That was not what he was going to do in Minnesota. There were things that fundamentally he had to grow, whether it was his mechanics, just getting used to not being protected by a run-heavy scheme that he had in Michigan. There was work to do, right? And but to get that work done, you have to have a quarterback who, particularly if you're going to play under a Kevin O'Connell or anyone really in the Shanahan or McVay coaching tree, you have to be hyper-focused. And it felt like when I spoke to people about JJ, that was one of those things that at times in meetings they were frustrated with. Like, you know, here's what you need to focus on. This is what your job is. Let's just keep it simple. And there were times that JJ struggled at making that connection consistently. I think now you go to the New York Giants and it's a fresh start. It's obviously with, you know, John Harbaugh, who should have an inside read on what JJ McCarthy's all about, because obviously his brother Jim Harbaugh coached JJ at Michigan. But he's going to have to figure it out in a quarterback room. He's the person who now has to set his agenda. He has to, you know, drill down on details, be present in the moment. I can give you all these different cliches, but it wasn't a one thing problem in Minnesota. I think it was a tapestry of several different things that had to do with his development and just how far he could go with the way he was preparing and just being present in the meeting rooms.
0: Charles, you're speaking to one of the few people seemingly that isn't ready to completely sell his JJ McCarthy stock just yet, only because he's 23 years old.
1: Right.
0: And we've seen many instances in recent years of young quarterbacks in their first stop getting judged maybe too quickly. Sam Darnold, strangely enough, comes to mind with that. We're going to be calling Sunday Night Football, Panthers Lions on Sunday night. Bryce Young currently is the passing leader in the NFL in terms of yardage 3 weeks in, as crazy as that might be. Why might the same be true for McCarthy, or what makes this circumstance different, you think?
1: Well, as you said, he's young, right? And the reps were not there at Michigan. Although he started for 2 years, he didn't come out of those 2 years with the number of pass attempts that other players in that 2024 class did, right? We had, like, Bo Nix had a million passes, you know, Michael Penix, there were multiple guys who just had such a high volume of pass attempts and that allowed them to grow.
0: Yeah, now you're giving me the PTSD of Anthony Richardson and
1: yes.
0: Lance. Who
1: yeah,
0: are recent examples of the inverse.
1: And exactly. That's exactly it. And I think there is overlap. Like, when you look at the Trey Lance situation, it was very similar to me. It's just you had a guy who had not played a ton of football at the quarterback position. And Trey Lance, it was far steeper with Trey Lance's overall resume when you looked all the way back to high school. I mean, JJ certainly has gotten more starts and more snaps at the quarterback spot than he did. But in terms of when you bring up like Bryce Young, he started his first 18 games and he got benched. And I remember, you know, talking to somebody in the organization right when it happened. And I thought there were all these people were saying it's over for him. Maybe how the same way people are kind of looking at JJ McCarthy now. But when I talked to this person in the Panthers organization, he said he just needs a mental reset. He needs to step back, kind of absorb things, get a little bit of a fresh start, get some space between himself and some of the failures, and start to do the simple things a little bit better. That was the thing about Bryce Young, was that when he really went off course for the Panthers, he was not doing simple, basic things that he had replicated over and over and over again in Alabama. I think there is some of that with JJ McCarthy. It's that he has not been accurate, but then when they have tried to, when the Vikings tried to engineer some wins for him with easy sort of layup throws, he was not connecting on those. So I think for JJ, the tools are still there, right? The things that teams liked about him in terms of the upside, it's still there. It's just, can he start small and start building out from here? And it's shocking that the Vikings were not more patient with him, particularly after Kevin O'Connell had said publicly and very famously, organizations give up on quarterbacks before quarterbacks give up on organizations. That turned out to not be the case in Minnesota.
0: Charles Robinson's with us here. Read his JJ McCarthy work this week, NFLBlueBook.com, Westwood One Sports Night, Glad, however, and wherever you're listening or watching. Speaking of former Viking quarterbacks, Kirk Cousins, the Raiders are off to a 3-0 start. They have the 3-0 Kansas City Chiefs in town this weekend. How does the quick start change their plans for Fernando Mendoza, especially given how many QB injuries we've seen early on in the year? How likely is it that John Spytek is getting calls about Kirk Cousins?
1: It's more about would he accept calls, and I don't think he would. Like, do I think there's a chance that somebody picks up the phone at the, like, when we're near the trade deadline? Let's see what the Raiders' record looks like at that point and what the plan is with Mendoza at that stage. I think if teams see an availability there, like, oh, they're going to make the switch, let's call and see if we can peel Kirk off at the deadline and try to ride it out through the rest of the season. I will say this. When I went through the Raiders organization in training camp and I spent time talking with John Spytek about, you know, Mendoza and Cousins and, like, what's the plan? Like, is there a hardened plan here in terms of a potential switch? Spytek said no. He said there's not a hardened plan because I don't know what's going to happen. And even though at the time, I don't think I was flipping about it, but Spytek talked about, like, the Kansas City Chiefs and Patrick Mahomes. They're like, they were able to keep Patrick Mahomes on the bench through the entire course of his rookie season up until the last game of that season when Alex Smith, they had an ability to get, rest Alex Smith, start Patrick Mahomes the last game of the season. Spytek referenced that and said, if we are a team that is, if we're winning, we have a winning record, if we're kind of in that playoff hunt, it's absolutely feasible that Fernando does not play in 2026. And he said that's a luxury. It would actually be a luxury for us if we didn't have to push Fernando in there too quickly. It gives him time to not only absorb the offense, but then a lot of these other things that I think he's fine-tuning now that he is on the NFL level, taking snaps under center, play action, how to operate in play action consistently and well, his drops, the rhythm, just a lot of these things that, you know, when you push that schedule up for rookie quarterbacks, they will tend to struggle as they have to figure those things out in the field. If they don't have to do that with Cousins playing this well, I actually think the Raiders would be happy to hang on to Kirk Cousins throughout the balance of the season, particularly if they're in the playoff hunt.
0: We're certainly happy to have Charles Robinson on the show tonight, NFLBlueBook.com. It was great to see you out on the camp circuit a few months ago, or what was it, this time last month, and you're always welcome here across the country on Westwood One Sports, and keep up the great work with NFL Blue Book. We really appreciate it.
1: I appreciate it, and I love being on, and call me anytime. I love this. This is great.
0: It's great. Charles Robinson joining us here. Denton Day, we're going to put the show to bed in a moment. What do you view as being the biggest non-football headline of the night? October is when you have so much crossover, And we didn't get a lot of time to talk about the crossover between baseball, WNBA, the NBA headline tonight. What do you view as the biggest non-football headline?
2: I would say it's the Braves winning. You know, I think people are still interested in Caitlin Clark, so her losing is a big deal. But I generally think that once the NFL starts, people tend to remove themselves from the WNBA, whereas they still pay attention to baseball. So
0: yeah.
2: I would say the Braves winning.
0: Is there a way for the W to avoid October?
2: Yeah, I mean, don't schedule your games during the NFL season.
0: Like, it almost would make sense because the W starts their season right as the NBA season is ending, correct?
2: Around that time, yeah. I mean, they should push it. But they also are in a very unique position to where a college basketball player could turn around and play in your league 2 weeks after they end their season.
0: There's that, but also the WNBA is owned by the NBA, so the NBA wouldn't want its games to potentially lose gates, their owners, to WNBA games, probably.
2: If you're losing gates, I think you could situate it where if you have a WNBA team, they just wouldn't play when your local team plays. We can be honest.
0: That is better. It is better for the growth of the league to not have that happen, 100%.
2: Right.
0: Like, and not have playoff games going on during NFL games.
2: Yeah, that's just not feasible long term, because they had a great year this year. I mean, it's been the most watched year every single year for the past few years. So they had a great year, but you end with a kind of a fizzle out because everyone cares about the NFL in October.
0: Yeah, and Major League Baseball, which you're right to point out, the Atlanta Braves. We're a couple weeks away from the NBA season starting. Jalen Duren getting the bag. Doesn't feel that anybody's, other than Jalen Duren, super psyched about this. I guess maybe Cade Cunningham is, because Jalen Duren does make Cade Cunningham's life a lot easier. Just doesn't mean that you have a number two guy when the playoffs roll around.
2: Cade Cunningham's life looked kind of hard in the playoffs.
0: It did. But for most of the season, not the case. Like, it's good to pay the center that type of money for the regular season. When the playoffs arrive, you need to have a number two scorer. And if that guy's getting paid like he's your number two scorer and he's Jalen Duren, not ideal. What do we have to put a bow on the show and put it to bed?
2: We're circling back to something that we talked about yesterday, because I felt like I was bullied yesterday, where I think you are much more the target audience for the topic. So we'll do that to close the show.
3: Bill Belichick's Tar Heels welcome third-ranked Notre Dame to Chapel Hill. Can the Hoodie pull off his biggest win since coaching the Patriots? UNC, Notre Dame, Saturday morning at 11:30 on Westwood One Sports.
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0: 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Here's Josh Graham.
1: Over the last few decades, he has covered the NFL better than Charles Robinson has. 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Charles joins us now on Westwood One Sports Night. Charles, while Brown Steelers might be top of mind tonight, the Cowboys acquired Joey

0: One Sports Night. Here's Josh Graham.
1: Loved engaging with a ton of people. Knight Rider. Hey, Phillies, enjoy Cancun. Go Braves. There's a lot of assumptions that get made about sports fans in North Carolina. One of them is that you are an Atlanta Braves fan if you live in North Carolina. If you watch on X or on YouTube, you will see got Baltimore Orioles gear all over the place. The Braves are number one here, but this is kind of a weird state. Then again, Denton Day continues to say I'm a diehard Carolina Panthers fan.
2: You are.
1: That everything on the air, it's an act. And behind the scenes, it just crushes me. It devastates me when the Panthers lose a game. Like, my heart, it just, I just go to a low place when I look at their injury report and I see the state of things and how many points the Lions are going to put up on the Panthers when I'm there in person.
2: I mean, Westwood One's have a helmet on the background.
1: It is true. There is a Panthers helmet. And not only that, when I was a fan growing up, I got my 2005 Carolina Panthers,
2: like it's disappointing that you gave up on them.
1: Yeah, you just start covering the team. Well, no, you just start covering the team and you lose your fandom. You kind of do.
2: Yeah, you didn't want the pain.
1: No, I didn't. It's true. Or it just got sapped out of me. So, like, I'm not saying this is, like, proud. Not. Like, I am an Orioles fan. I'm a Carolina Hurricanes fan. I love those teams. It hurts me when they lose. The Panthers, they can't hurt me anymore. I just don't care. It got beaten out of me. It's sad, but it's true. It's what happened. That's a sad way to close things out. But I will be at Panthers-Lions on Sunday. 7 o'clock, NFL Instagram, leading up to our Panthers-Lions Sunday night football broadcast on Westwood One. Let's close out today's show by putting it to bed.

0: relevant because the Browns then trolled the Pittsburgh Steelers with this on social media. They posted a photo of an L over top of a Minecraft world. And this comes because Mike Tomlin put together an episode on his YouTube channel about his Minecraft world that he's been working on for 12 years. And I got to tell you, Josh, I watched all 19 minutes of it. It was riveting content. I can't even lie. Now, I watch at 1.5 speed because I'm a sicko. I just watch basically everything on 1.5 speed. But Mike Tomlin break it down as his Minecraft world. I know you had a silly world out there somewhere.
1: I never played Minecraft.
0: That is stunning to me.
1: See, I was a gamer. I played. I had the PS2 and then Xbox and then Xbox 360. Big on sports games. I was really good at NHL. Okay at FIFA. College football, better in that than the old college football before they brought it back to life. And then the Madden, I wasn't that great. I wasn't great at Madden. I was awesome at NHL. Like, I was like ranked top 100 in the world online. I was that good. NHL 09, way back in the day. Halo, I played a lot of Halo. But then when it got too realistic, Call of Duty, I stopped being good at first-person shooters. Final Fantasy X was one of my favorite games. Kingdom Hearts.
0: Wait, why did you stop being good? Because it got too realistic.
1: It just got too complicated, and I ended up... Yeah, I wasn't good. I stopped being good at first-person shooters. I was never good at Call of Duty. Maybe that was it just specifically. But yeah, sports games, Final Fantasy X, Kingdom Hearts. There's some old PS2 games that have me nostalgic, like Crash Bandicoot. Something like that. I had the N64. I still have an N64 in here. Mario Party, but never Minecraft.
0: You know, a poll question for the chat. Is it easier to be good at Halo or Call of Duty? Because I was the opposite. Like, I was pretty decent at Call of Duty, but I was terrible at Halo.
1: Oliver, do you have any input on this at all?
2: I wasn't a gamer, to be honest.
0: Oliver said, you guys are both nerds. Shut up.
2: It was 2K. Get these nerds.
1: Oh, 2K. Yeah, not for me either.
0: Oliver's like Linnell. He's going to shove us into a locker because they're talking about video games.
1: Yeah, like I said, I used to have Game Informer, and I get excited. It'd show up at my house, and I liked video games. I did. But then when I went to college, it exclusively became sports games that I would play with my roommates. And then afterwards, I didn't own a game console for like 10 years.
0: I'm playing a Fire Emblem game right now. Well, not right now, but I'm playing a Fire Emblem game tomorrow on my Nintendo Switch. Can't wait.
1: Good for you. Mike Tomlin. Good for him. Big time. Minecraft. Big time for Minecraft. Do you think Drake Toll's into Minecraft? Addie Bates?
0: Addie might be.
1: Pete Souza, no chance.
0: No, Pete Souza's not. He ain't into no Minecraft. He'll join Oliver and Linnell in shoving us into a locker.
1: Us. Plural. For sure. Make sure to enjoy that program. This has been Westwood One Sports Night.
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0: This is for you! Browns 27, Steelers 24. Cleveland is 3-1 to start the season. Three more wins than the Tampa Bay Buccaneers have. Three more wins than the LA Chargers have. Just as we all predicted here on October the 1st. Here's the question. How much do you believe in the 3-1 Cleveland Browns? Is this Believeland 2.0? 310-840-4910. How much do you believe in the 3-1 Cleveland Browns? You can hold multiple truths at the same time when it comes to this football team. In fact, this is what we encourage you to do if you are a fan of the Browns. Cleveland is off to an unexpectedly terrific 3-1 start. If you are one of the Browns fans that are claiming this is what we thought would happen, we're going to roll our eyes at you because you're also probably the same fan that was saying Deshaun Watson should have been benched in favor of Shedeur Sanders, and then after the first game where you got smoked by Jacksonville, that you were the most embarrassing franchise on planet Earth. All right? Nobody saw this coming. Don't want to hear any I told you so's tonight. Don't think we're going to. It is true that this is the best that Deshaun Watson has looked in his five seasons with the Browns. He has led game-winning drives in back-to-back-to-back weeks. He had another efficient night tonight. This is probably the best receiver room in Cleveland in 20 years. Like, Denzel Boston and Casey Concepcion, they're real players as rookies. And you got Jerry Jeudy and Isaiah Bond, and if you expand outside a receiver, Harold Fannin obviously has been such an effective player at tight end. You got good backs. The team's preseason win total was 6.5 wins. They should surpass that with ease, given the fact they still play the Jets, the Titans, the Raiders, the Giants. You can hold that truth in your head while also holding this one as well. Despite the 3-1 start, you should not buy the Cleveland Browns as a playoff team just yet. Hold your horses. Look at the teams they've beaten. Tampa, Carolina, Pittsburgh. Any of those teams going to be in the postseason, you think? Probably not. Also, look at the way they've won these games. Down multiple scores in the second half in Tampa. Benefited with that massive storm that led to the delay. Carolina spotted Cleveland 10 points in the first half on Sunday. They had that dumb penalty that negated a clinching interception. And even tonight, endless penalties, and you lose Mason Graham. You give up a double-digit lead in the fourth quarter to Aaron Rodgers. 14 penalties tonight? It's not exactly what playoff teams tend to do, and this is the AFC we're talking about, which is so much deeper than the NFC. You got Buffalo, Kansas City, Baltimore, Jacksonville, Denver, Cincinnati. These are teams, that's six right there, and there are only seven spots for the playoffs. But Cleveland fans, you shouldn't worry about the playoffs. You shouldn't take that as a shot. This is advice, honestly, to help Cleveland fans be happier, to feel better. Just don't worry about the playoffs and step outside and smell the roses. Your baseball team is dead last in payroll, yet is going to be hosting MLB postseason games this weekend. We'll get to the baseball momentarily. The most popular college football team in your city from Columbus, they might be the best team in the country. Yeah, Josh, they lost to Texas, though. Yeah, it was in Austin. They were up 20 in the fourth quarter. If you play it on a neutral field, Ohio State's favored in a rematch. Heck, even Taylor Swift wrote a song about you last week, and it's a bop. The Browns, they're fun. They're relevant. You got a first-year coach. These are the things that you should be focused on, and don't set yourself up for heartbreak by having the conversation turn from, wow, this is a fun, unexpected start, to talking about things, to start using the P word, postseason, playoffs. 310-840-4910 if you want in. Let's go straight to Ohio. That's where Ryan is. Ryan, how much of a believer are you in the 3-1 Cleveland Browns?
1: All right, so it's Brian, but that's cool. Same thing, whatever. Yeah. But
0: is it Brian
1: we were
0: with
1: go
0: a
1: Owen.
0: Y? Is it Brian with a Y or an I? I want to know how far off I was.
1: It's spelled the right way, so that's
0: okay.
1: with an I.
0: Okay.
1: And
0: well,
1: with all the Y guys out
0: that.
1: There.
0: I feel shame. Sorry.
1: So, at any rate, I thought we were going to go 0-16. I really did. I was like, this team's going to go be terrible. We're going to have Shadorin, and we're going to make a run and a chase for Arch, right? That said, I'm going to tell you a couple things that I believe. Our receiving core, completely unexpectedly, is the best receiving core I've seen in Cleveland in a long, long time. Since it was Juice Landry, Odell Beckham, and Hollywood.
0: Further back than that, man, because Landry's best
1: days. That was special, man.
0: No.
1: That was special. Baker
0: that
1: went.
0: That was not
1: Baker
0: great,
1: completed
0: Odell, and that wasn't 21
1: of 21
0: Landry.
1: Passes. 21 of 21. And we won that game. Like, that was special. Now, again, I'm emotional about it, right?
0: I'm going back to Braylon Edwards, Dante Stallworth, and Josh Cribbs. Like, I'm going, like, 15, 20
1: Bro.
0: Years ago got from you tonight. Sorry. I hope he's having a great night, though, the Browns. And appreciate Brian for the call there. But cursing, sadly. Now, just because, here's the thing. Just because you didn't win, bleep, doesn't mean that you don't have a great receiving core. Thought they did. I was trying to compliment this group. Browns fans, D-Day. They're having a moment. 310-840-4910. Let's get the other side of the ledger. Jackson, Pittsburgh. Jack, I'm not of the opinion that we should be overreacting too strongly on the Steelers' end, but this is a therapeutic space. This is a safe space. Just tell us how you feel.
2: Am I Jack?
0: Yeah, that's you.
2: Oh, my name's Josh, but that's okay.
0: I can't tell if this is a bit. Is your name actually
2: Josh? No. Like, I'm super serious. Yeah, my name's Josh.
0: Oliver is kicking himself badly right
2: now.
0: No,
2: this is awesome. Yeah.
0: All right, what do you got on the game?
2: Well, I am just amazed. Like, I can't even be mad anymore. I'm just amazed. How you can watch a team throw underneath for 95% of the game and still play this soft bend but don't break zone. That's where I'm amazed with Patrick Graham compared to last year with Terrell Austin, where I was like convinced it couldn't be worse. And then somehow it looks the exact same from last year.
0: Can I give him a defense? Can I give him a slight defense tonight? Here's the defense.
2: Yes.
0: Aaron Rodgers, gift wrap points for the Browns, putting them in plus position with the interception in the first half. The missed field goal by Boswell set them up at the 40-yard line, which isn't ideal either. And then the second half, they didn't allow a touchdown the entire way. In fact, I don't remember Cleveland really threatening at all, so whatever adjustments were made seemed to be good, and maybe there weren't adjustments. Maybe it was Aaron Rodgers stopped throwing the ball to the other team, and you stop missing field goals that set you up at around midfield.
2: Yeah, that's extremely fair. I do like that. But I just think, like, I think it got to a certain point, especially that last drive with Deshaun, where it's like, I feel as though I would rather have given up a deep touchdown to Boston or KC and then had a chance to score again compared to letting them march down the field and keep playing this, don't let them score a touchdown. And then at the end of the game, whenever we have 10 seconds left and one timeout, we just go off rip right for that Hail Mary type looking play in the triple coverage.
0: Yeah.
2: I think that's what frustrated me the most, where it's like Boswell's been kind of shaky to start the season, but then I see Rodgers roll out to the right and I see our three offensive linemen roll out to the right like we're ready for a Hail Mary, and then it goes 20 yards short to one of our shorter wide receivers in triple coverage.
0: I hear you. I appreciate the call, Josh, in Pittsburgh. 310-840-4910. What did I call him? I called him Jack. This can't be right. There's a Jack calling in Cleveland now? Well, we got to go to him. Let's go to Jack. Jack, are you a believer in the 3-1 Cleveland Browns?
3: Yeah, I'd say I'm a believer in not. I wouldn't say I'm a believer in like a Super Bowl or anything crazy like that, but I think I'm a believer in. You know, before the season started, I said if everything went right, if everything, we would be 10-7 and at least go to a wild card game.
0: Were you saying that after they decided to name Deshaun Watson the starter?
3: I was and I wasn't, because I wanted to see if Deshaun had anything left in the tank. I still had faith in him. I, you know, he was out of football for 2 years. You never know. Can he reclaim some of the Houston Texans Deshaun Watson that we saw for 6 years before he came to the Browns? And I think that he did. I think he looks like Houston Texans Deshaun Watson.
0: All right. Okay. So you're a believer in the playoffs.
3: I'm a believer in a wild card. I don't think we'll be like win a wild card game. I think we'll at least make a wild card game, because I don't see the Raiders making it. I hate to say this, but I think either Cincinnati or Baltimore is going to have a dramatic fall off, because our schedule, the Browns, is pretty easy. It's pretty easy.
0: I hear you, and you're right, and I appreciate the call. It's good to hear from you, Jack. You enjoy tonight. Looking at the schedule, you do have the Titans. You do have the Jets. You do face the Giants. It's what we call a last-place schedule in the league, and teams benefit from this year after year after year, and it seems that Cleveland might be one of those teams that benefits from just that. Another thing that Cleveland enjoys, the divisional round in Major League Baseball is set. Guardians-White Sox, that's going to be the first game on Saturday, opening up this weekend's action. These are two of the five smallest payrolls in Major League Baseball. That means one of the five smallest payrolls will be in the ALCS. Oliver, do we have the sound of Mooney, of Murakami again? All right, like, this just gave us an opportunity to play more Murakami sound. Here was the latest celebration audio.
4: Hey, it's early in Japan. They're celebrating with you. Anything you want to say to them?
5: Same, hi. Same. Yeah, he's drunk. He's drunk. But he's drunk. Yeah.
4: Told me you didn't need him.
5: I'm drunk. Yeah, today maybe hungover, you know? Yeah.
4: Tomorrow hungover.
5: Yes. No, yesterday, tomorrow. Yeah, sorry. I don't speak English.
0: He's the best. I would say he's an American hero, but he's Japanese, as we've established. Everyone in America going to be rooting for the White Sox, it seems. Then they get the winner of Yankees-Rays. If you're Tampa, you got to capitalize. You got to win this series. You have the best record in the American League. You got home field. Aaron Judge, his status is still up in the air. If Tampa does win, we'd be guaranteed one of the bottom five payrolls in baseball being in the World Series. Just remember this when you hear owners say how unfair and broken the current system is and how you can't compete if you don't have a large salary cap, or if there's not a salary cap in place, they're not going to be able to compete, right? Bottom five payroll team being in the World Series if the Rays beat the Yankees. In the National League, it's Padres, Brewers in the LDS. No team in the postseason is under more pressure to perform than Milwaukee is. You've got the Miz. You got the best record in baseball. You absolutely cannot go out in the LDS round. But there is no team in baseball that is hotter than the Padres at the moment. Crush the Cubs in the wild card. They've spotted a 20-4 record over the last month. And then you got the Dodgers facing the Atlanta Braves. The Braves tonight, 6-2 winners against the Phillies to advance to the LDS. Atlanta not going to be scared of the challenge. 5-1 against the Dodgers in the regular season. All of America, other than Dodger fans, will be rooting against LA. Their bullpen, it's been very mortal. It's made LA very mortal. We'll see if this electric Atlanta Braves offense can take advantage of some things. Those are your four LDS series, the divisional round set in Major League Baseball. Let's go to Braylon, who's in Ohio. Braylon, 310-840-4910. How much of a believer are you in the 3-1 Browns?
6: I'm actually a big believer. I have a question for you.
0: Fire off.
6: You pointed out a lot of statistics that would be like against the Browns. It would be favorist against, like, hey, Aaron Rodgers gifted them two interceptions, not, hey, the Browns had two great takeaways, right? Like there's verbiage and there's semantics to it, right? Like, I'm curious why your partialism to the Steelers.
0: It's not partialism. I watched Aaron Rodgers play for 20 years. The guy never throws picks. He had 7 all last year. And by the way, the second one I didn't say was gifted. The second one was a Hail Mary at the final snap.
6: Understood. I thought I heard the program, and it sounded like you said gifted. I could be wrong.
0: No, I said they get Aaron Rodgers gifted the Browns their first touchdown, set them up in plus territory.
6: You know what? You might
0: That's
6: be right.
0: That's what I said. That's what I said.
6: Very, very good. You know what? Kudos to you. Thank you. I think you're probably right. Your memory is not super great. I'm older, so thank you.
0: That's okay.
6: That said,
0: enjoy it, man. Your team won tonight. Let's go. You beat the Steelers. You're 3-1.
6: Question. Last question.
0: Yes.
6: Last question. And so in this, you don't believe, just honest to God's question, that
0: Please.
6: The Cleveland Browns could actually be for real. Let me make my case real quick, if you don't mind.
0: Yeah, you got it.
6: Okay. You've got an inspired quarterback who's come back from a lot of controversy.
0: Oh, boy.
6: And there's still a lot of massive hate against this guy, but he's persevering, right? He's changed his ways. He's moved forward. You've got young dudes, Harold Fannin, who was amazing last year. Christian Schlesinger, who was defensive rookie of the year last year. You've got Concepcion, who came in saying, I'm going to be a dog. You have Denzel Boston, who's making play after play after play. And it's like, I'm a believer in me.
0: I know what this team's made up, man.
6: Judkins is like, hey, I'm top 7 running backs in the league.
0: All right.
6: Dudes believe.
0: I hear you. Come on.
6: Okay.
0: We're talking about this because they're 3-1. That's why. All these things you're saying, nobody would give a rip about. If you lost tonight, you won on a field goal. I'm just saying, the Raiders are 3-0 too. Do you believe in the Raiders? Probably not. Just saying. Let's do one more. Bruce is in LA. 310-840-4910. Bruce, are you a believer in the 3-1 Browns?
7: Hey Josh, how you doing? What an exciting game tonight. I mean, I haven't heard anyone say that. The quarterback play I thought was mediocre. Both guys throw the ball like Peyton Manning did when he was with Denver. You know, they feather the pass instead of because they haven't got the power in their arm. But still, a 56-yard field goal with 15 seconds left to go. I found it a very exciting game. Anyway, my big point here tonight, Josh, is that who would have thought that Vegas Raiders and the Browns would have better records than Dallas, the Rams, that's a big one, Dallas, the Rams, Green Bay, Tampa Bay, Chargers, Houston, and New England. Who would have thought? It just goes to show that the NFL is a complete crapshoot every year and every week, and I love it personally.
0: Yeah, it is exciting. Thanks, Bruce. Appreciate the call from Los Angeles. Are you a believer in the 3-1 Cleveland Browns? 310-840-4910. Coming up, more of your calls, and we also spend time talking about the team that Joey Porter went from to the team he went to in the last 24 hours. Keep it here on Westwood One Sports Night.
8: 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We're not even a month into the NFL season, and things are already wild. Westwood One Sports.

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18: How much of a believer are you in the 3-1 Cleveland Browns? That's our question. 310-840-4910. This is a question that might not be the most pleasant one to ask somebody that hails from Pittsburgh, but we'll ask Conrad in Pittsburgh that question anyway. Browns for the playoffs, Browns for the Super Bowl, Conrad?
19: Hey, first off, I just want to say shout out to the guy for getting my name right, Conrad
7: usually when I call these shows, I get called.

0: honor, and earlier there's a couple names that were mishapped, so I'm happy that my name was correct. Shout out to the guy.
1: I'd like to say that Oliver in the second segment was like Aaron Rodgers in the second half. His first half had a couple of miscues, and then he bounced back, and getting Conrad right was the equivalent of getting Jared Verse to jump offside on that quick count and then going QB sneak to tie the game.
0: Yeah, exactly. It's crazy. Conrad.
1: Well, it's just Conrad drops the ball.
2: Damn it, Connor.
1: We need to get, just because Oliver is a Maryland graduate, University of Maryland, you get to own the Buzz Williams clip now. Where Buzz Williams, who's Maryland's basketball coach, once went viral because during a Duke basketball game, fans were getting pretty rowdy when he was at Virginia Tech, and he started grabbing the microphone away from the PA announcer, said, guys, quit cussing. Yeah, we're on. This is a family show. 300 markets across the country and Canada. Can't be dropping naughty words here and there. But you do get to react and answer the question. 310-840-4910. Browns, are you a believer? Casey Concepcion is, and our Ryan Ratke and Ross Tucker had a chance to catch up with KC after the game. Here's how that conversation sounded from Cleveland.
3: Let's go down to the field. We're joined by Browns wide receiver KC Concepcion. He had 5 catches, 64 yards in the game tonight. KC, what is it about this team that you guys seem to be so comfortable late in games, needing a score to win? Third straight week we've seen you guys do it.
4: The preparation that we come through every day, all week, you know, we just line up the ball, we work hard, and you know, but the work is showing.
5: KC, when the Steelers went down and got the touchdown and the 2-point conversion, were you nervous? Were you thinking that maybe you guys weren't going to win, or did you still have the confidence you could get it done?
4: Man, we always had the confidence. We're always confident. We always believe in each other. We believe that we are the best team in this league.
5: You know, not only did you have a good game catching the football, but I saw you out there blocking a bunch, including for the touchdown from McLaughlin. Coach Monken's got all of you guys blocking it. What can you say about what Coach Monken has done with this team so far?
4: I mean, the work that we have put in since I have gotten here is just amazing. And he prepares us so well day in and day out for these games like this.
3: Hey, KC, final thought. Your offense keeps making big plays, but this defense has made it really tough on opposing offenses. What can you say about the guys on that side of the ball and the job they're doing?
4: Those guys, the defense is the best defense in the league. They are explosive, physical, fast, and they love to hit.
3: KC, certainly appreciate the time. Stay healthy. Good luck. We'll see you down the road.
4: Yes, sir.
1: KC Concepcion with Ryan Ratke, Ross Tucker, our Westwood One sports team out in Cleveland tonight, 27-24, final count. Let's go to Noah, who's in Ohio. 310-840-4910. To quote Buzz Williams yet again, no cussing. Noah, are you a believer in the Cleveland Browns?
6: I mean, why not?
1: I could give you the reasons why not. I mean, I don't think any of the teams they beat were playoff teams. I think that they had to come from behind in 2 of those wins. And then tonight, you blew a double-digit lead in the fourth quarter against a Pittsburgh team that isn't awesome. Those would be reasons why not. While that is true, it's still exceeding expectations, and you should feel really good about where Cleveland's at. Like, these can be separate thoughts where just because you're not a playoff team doesn't mean you're not super happy about the state of the Browns.
6: Oh, yeah. Well, look, when Darnold's last year in Minnesota, they went to the playoffs. I'm not saying Cleveland's that good, but they made it to the playoffs, and they had a losing record against teams that were 500 or better. The Chiefs, a few years ago when they made it to the Super Bowl, had 11 games that were one score. the Bears last year had like 7 or 8 that were one-score games. I'm not saying Cleveland's that good, but they got young talent that are just getting more and more just belief. So who says they can't?
1: Well, I did. I appreciate the call. It's good to hear from you in Ohio. I still don't believe that they're a playoff team. I think that they're going to fly over the 6.5 win total and they're exceeding expectations. I think there's a middle between these two things, between you can be that and then fall short of being a playoff team, given how loaded the AFC is. 310-840-4910. We've had issues going to Pittsburgh when it comes to foul mouths out there. Let's go to Nick in Pittsburgh and see if that trend continues. Nick, how we doing?
2: Yeah, I don't got no foul mouth here. I could be honest with you, not the way I am. First of all, I like your show. Thank you very much for your time.
1: Yeah,
2: the Pittsburgh Steelers, do I believe in the Browns being for real? I'm going to be honest with you, being a Steeler fan all my life and being 56 years old, this team is struggling every which way possible, including the coach and the quarterback. That chemistry today showed on the sidelines. There's a lot of different things that we're seeing after the game of those two going at it on the sideline. The disconnect. But more importantly, our secondary is so atrocious. And I know JPJ, yeah, okay, he left. He opened his mouth in Dallas, whatever. You know what? Go ahead, Joey. You know what? Good luck with your karma in Dallas. But you know what? The biggest thing tonight is the takeaway. Never should have been down that much. Our offensive line tonight leaked. I mean, after a great game like last Sunday against a team that, you know, had a good front, Mason Graham, unfortunately, no disrespect to him, got knocked out of the game. And we still got, you know, we couldn't even – Aaron Rodgers, to me, at times looked good tonight, and at times looked like he was 53, not 43, you know. I mean, it's like I'm just frustrated with all of that. And to be honest with you, the whole thing with the defense right now, okay, our zone coverage – I don't care if we have JPJ in there. We have a banged-up secondary. We don't have enough. I don't know what they're going to do the rest of the year. Cleveland's got to play other teams right now. If they can go, I don't know, the next games and they play bigger, better teams, the Pittsburgh Steelers, to me, are like a 6-11, 7-10 team right now. I hate to say it, but it just doesn't look good. And I'll leave it at this, okay? Not every Pittsburgher has a fire mouth. I'm not saying you said that. But us Yinzers are proud to be who we are. And, yeah, we get frustrated. But, hey, the last guy, the Cleveland guy, he sounded like Hank Hill. So, help with that, man.
1: Damn it, Bobby. 310-840-4910 if you want in. This is fun. Let's go to Jay. He's in D.C. Jay, are you a believer in the Browns?
7: Nah, I'm going to believe it tonight because they won. But other than that, nah, they not going nowhere, man. You know, it sounds good and it's still good if you're a Browns fan tonight. Because I think over the past 3 seasons, I think they got a win. I think they split with Pittsburgh. I think they got a win on them late in the season when they have with playoff implications. And they got a win from, I think, last year or year before. But nonetheless, no, I'm not a believer beyond tonight. Like I said, they might get they're 5, 6, 7 wins on the season, and then that'd be a good thing for them. But other than that, man, you know, they just stuck it to Pittsburgh. So all the Steelers fans is going to have a long week. That's all.
1: Oh, yeah. And a long night. Yeah. We're hearing from them. Jay, appreciate the call from D.C. 310-840-4910 if you want in. Get to more of your calls in a second. We had Charles Robinson join the show earlier. 20 plus years, Yahoo, senior NFL writer, now NFL Blue Book. And he had something very interesting to say about the Joey Porter Jr. trade, Dallas landing him from Pittsburgh, and then Pittsburgh having to play tonight. It's been quite a week for the Steelers. See what you make of this Charles Robinson quote. This is from a short while ago on the show, talking about what might be next for the Dallas Cowboys.
8: By the way, I don't know that this is necessarily the last trade they make through the trade deadline. I think Jerry Jones knows that George Pickens may not be on this roster next year. He knows that this really, in terms of the overall state of the roster, it may not all be there next year. So he's trying to take advantage of this window now, and I expect they could still be aggressive through the trade.
1: So who might they target? Denton Day, are you on board for Dallas pursuing Max Crosby? First name that you think of.
9: Nah, that ship has passed.
1: Oh, so you're saying the Raiders wouldn't move him?
9: No. Why would they at this point?
1: Well, they already did.
9: Exactly.
1: See if you could get the same compensation again. See if you can find somebody that's willing to give you that compensation. Because they just made this aggressive play for Joey Porter Jr. And Dallas's issues in the secondary, yeah, they've largely been injury-related. With Siobhan Revelle not being healthy and Overshown being out, you force Caleb Downs to play a little out of position as a rookie. But because of this move, Dallas, I mean, they have just a second rounder and a seventh rounder in next year's draft. Porter cost a second rounder in 2028. You can make a stronger case, though, that the pass rush is a bigger problem than the secondary is for Dallas. They haven't gotten anything out of their offseason acquisitions on the edge. Rashawn Gary, no sacks, no TFLs. First round pick Malachi Lawrence out of UCF, no sacks, no TFLs. Von Miller, no sacks, no TFLs. And as a defense, Dallas is just two sacks through three games, which is third fewest in the NFL. And two of the opponents it faced, Washington and New York, would list their offensive lines as being weak links on their team. That brings us to Max Crosby, who we know the Raiders were willing to move off of because they did. So the price tag's probably going to be for two first-round picks. The ultimate unknown variable is discerning just how desperate Jerry Jones is. There was this theory that the Michael Parsons trade showed that Jerry was willing to do what was best for the long-term future of the Cowboys, not be crazy aggressive and crazy impatient. But then he traded for Quinnen Williams. And then now he's traded for Joey Porter. Perhaps Jerry Jones himself is the best resource in trying to guess what Jerry might do. Because we have this clip here of Jerry Jones a few weeks ago approaching reporters saying something you might expect an impatient, rich owner to say, essentially, to paraphrase, Jerry Jones said, I am old, I'm rich, and that means I'm dangerous to try to bring in some help. He is old, he's rich, and he's desperate for one more Super Bowl. In less than 2 weeks, Jerry's going to turn 84 years old. You said we have it? 310-840-4910 if you want in. Let's continue to hear from the Yentzers tonight, though, because it is a night where they're going through it while the folks in Cleveland are having a tremendous night. Is Mark of Virginia a Yentzer? Let's go to Mark. Mark, what do you got?
10: Hey, guys. How you doing?
1: Probably better than the Yentzers.
10: Yeah. Well, I mean, I hate it. You know, it sucks. What was it? A field goal to win it, you know, very close. You know, what wasn't close, though, was, I don't know, you know, your Yentzers, we're Yentzers, we're in Philly, all this.
1: Again, I mean, dear God. When you're calling into a sports talk show, I mean, Denton Day.
9: I feel like this is like, this should be radio one-on-one. You're not supposed to cuss. I'm glad your Phillies lost. You deserve that. I hope you stub your toe today,
1: Gosh,
9: too.
1: Gosh, unbelievable. Just, I feel like the guy who starts tearing up in Anchorman when he approaches Ron Burgundy after he read the teleprompter and didn't know what he did wrong. You poop mouth. Poop mouth. Why do you have to go say that, Ron? Why you got to say that? Last night, it was the Joey Porter trade. Tonight, the Steelers lose at the horn to the Cleveland Browns. We do have a reason for Pittsburgh football fans to feel good tonight, though. That and your calls, 310-840-4910, next on Westwood One Sports Night.
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0: People are upset tonight in the state of Pennsylvania. Philly fan cursed. Pittsburgh fan cursed. Oliver's like Dikembe Mutombo with the dump button saying, no, no, no. No, no, no. Swatting it away. If you'd like to hear the curse words, I think you can find it on our YouTube channel because I don't think the FCC cares about that. 310-840-4910. That might be the best tease we have for watching on YouTube in addition to listening. 310-840-4910. We're asking if you're believers in the Cleveland Browns at 3-1. 3 points the difference. 27-24 field goal in the final 30 seconds. Let's go to Badger. Don't know where Badger's from. Just says, Badger, you're on Westwood One Sports Night. You a believer in the Browns?
1: I'm from Buffalo.
0: Well, shout out to you and shout out to Bill's mom.
1: No. Dolphins fan, so nothing to do with that.
0: Okay.
1: I'm going through the Browns schedule, and it's gonna get weird, but I feel like they could win. They can get 10 or 11 wins here. We got the Jets, the Titans.
0: Did you just say we?
1: Saints. Browns in general.
0: Okay.
1: I say we because, come on. The Dolphins aren't doing anything this
0: year. It's an interesting fandom approach. You're a Dolphins fan that lives in Buffalo who's saying we about the Browns. It sounds like you. Why not just embrace the Bills?
1: Because they ain't going to be the Dolphins this year. Come on.
0: Well, I mean, there's a team that is in your city that's pretty good.
1: Yeah, you can't be a Dolphins fan and a Bills fan. That's like being a Red Sox fan in New York. It's not possible.
0: It's a little different, but I understand what you're saying.
1: It's the same thing. No, it's really the same thing. And I'm an Indians fan, so, like, come on, let's go. We're in the playoffs. Let's go. Let's go, Cleveland.
0: Yeah, there it is. Okay.
1: I'm looking at their schedule now, the way they played the last couple of games, I'm seeing at least 10 wins.
0: Okay. I'm not there with you, but I appreciate the call, Badger. It's good to hear from you. Interesting fella, that Badger. Badger don't give a bleep about where he lives relative to the teams he roots for and could root for the Browns and the Dolphins at the same time while living in Buffalo. Okay. This is the best news we have for Pittsburgh Steelers fans. Pittsburgh football fans. Pitt, Virginia Tech is the game of the week in college football. Friday night, prime time. You're not going to find a more meaningful matchup across the country than this game here. Likely an elimination game for the college football playoff because you might need to get to the ACC championship to have a shot at getting into the CFP. And if Miami's going to be in Charlotte, you probably need to have this head-to-head matchup. Feeling good about tiebreakers, feeling good about your shot to get there. Given both schools do not have easy schedules, each have to face the Hurricanes head-to-head. This head-to-head data point, it could prove to be crucial. Also, not for nothing, the winner of this game all but guaranteed to debut in the AP poll next week. But then again, it's beyond absurd that the 4-0 reigning ACC champion Duke Blue Devils isn't already in the field, and you got those SEC schlubs from Kentucky and Mizzou that are in there. Virginia Tech Pitt, Friday Night Lights, game of the week in college football. Does that make Pittsburgh Steelers fans feel better at all? Don't know. But you got Mason Heinchel. He's a fun quarterback. Here's probably the best sell. Mason Heinchel versus Ethan Grunkmeyer. These guys can sling it. Record-setting numbers for Heinzel. Ethan Grunkmeyer, 8 touchdown passes, no picks, plus 2 rushing scores. The Hokies might be back. They're 4-0 for the first time since 2017. They haven't had, the easiest path to get to this point either. They won by 2 scores in Maryland at College Park. Road win in a Northeastern. Almost said it with a Boston accent. A Northeastern kid at BC. They beat ODU. That's not bottom of the barrel. G6. College football is simply better when Lane Stadium is packed and it's rocking and the Hokies are good. Can you imagine the madhouse that's going to be tomorrow night? And to add more sizzle, Pitt, Virginia Tech, there's some bad blood between the two head coaches. We love that. given that James Franklin coached at Penn State, he and Pat Narduzzi, the Pitt coach, they went after a lot of the same players in the state of Pennsylvania. Franklin, 3-1 in the four head-to-head matchups that they had. But reading between the lines, Narduzzi clearly annoyed that Penn State stopped scheduling Pitt after the in-state series ended in 2019. There were also some coaches' polls that revealed that neither seemed to have high views of the other coaches' teams. Narduzzi did try to tamp down the idea between a rivalry between these two earlier in the week. Here's his best effort, how it sounded.
2: The players play the game. Coaches don't. Like, we don't get on the field. We're not going to have a boxing match before the game. I mean, you know, it's like, you know, he's a first-class coach. I see myself as a first-class guy as well. And you know, it's coaching. It's part of the you know, I think people love to, you know, make something of nothing, which if that's what they like and gets them fired up and lets them buy tickets, then let's go.
0: Thin day. Boxing match between Narduzzi and James Franklin. Who you got?
3: Is Narduzzi in his prime still physically? It's very important. I need to see their workout footage.
0: I got Narduzzi, not via knockout, but I think he'll withstand and just win more of the rounds. I think
3: Franklin seems like a technical guy.
0: Yeah.
3: So if the fight goes long, it might be beneficial to him.
0: His scheduling generally did that at Penn State, like very Floyd Mayweather-esque, like not exposing yourself or exposing yourself as little as possible. There you go. Pitt, Virginia Tech. I don't know if that's cheering up anybody in Pittsburgh. We'll ask Rob. 310-840-4910. Pitt Panthers, Rob. Hail the Pitt!
4: Nah, I mean, I guess I'm still a little down from the Steelers game, man. First, I want to say I'm a big fan of the show. I drive trucks at night, so
0: thanks.
4: I listen to you guys like every night. Yeah, man, I just want to say, man, it goes to JPJ, man. Showed his rear end today. I mean, I don't think they should have got rid of him. I mean, it was like they couldn't cover a sneeze out on that field, man. Crazy.
0: Huh. I hear you, Rob. Appreciate the call. D-Day, have you ever heard anyone refer to Joey Porter Jr. as JPJ? Because I thought there was about to be a fireworks joke there or something. I didn't know we were referring to Joey Porter Jr. as JPJ.
3: Wait, what's the firewall? Yeah, I've heard it. Wait, you haven't heard JPJ?
0: No, I still think of Pierre Paul, Jason Pierre Paul, and his hand exploding. That's what I think of when JPJ.
3: When he lost his fingers, he got his full name back. You don't get a nickname after you blow your fingers off.
0: Oh, I didn't know the rules.
3: Yeah, that's buried in there, but it's in the fine print.
0: Got it. Make sure, by the way, see the next Westwood One national broadcast is going to be Panthers Lions Sunday Night Football. Yours truly will be there. NFL Instantgram, my NFL reaction show on Sunday, 7 o'clock Eastern time on YouTube and on X at Josh Graham Show and at Westwood One Sports, is going to be live from Bank of America Stadium. So be sure to check that out. We're continuing to get to your calls, reacting to this game. 27-24, the Browns beating the Steelers, 310-840-4910. We need to talk about that JPJ guy. Because while we're continuing to talk about the Steelers' loss, we heard from today the player that last night they lost. And you'll hear what he had to say, and we'll react next to Westwood One Sports Night.
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11: A better life with Dr. Sanjay Gupta.
12: Vaping is often thought of as the safer choice over traditional cigarettes. But safer doesn't mean safe. New study out of Australia suggests nicotine e-cigarettes may raise the risk of certain cancers. That vapor isn't just harmless water. It contains chemicals that could damage your cells, even your DNA. I know a lot of people look to vaping to quit cigarettes, but here's the catch. E-cigarettes aren't actually approved to help you quit, and a lot of people end up trading one nicotine habit for another. Now, if you want to kick the habit, reach for things that are proven to work. Nicotine patches, gum, lozenges. If you're still having trouble, talk to your doctor about some prescription medications that might increase your odds of success. Nicotine is one of the most addictive drugs out there, no matter what form it might come in. I'm Dr. Sanjay Gupta, helping you live a better life.
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0: This is Westwood One Sports Night. Here's Josh Graham.
1: Want to throw a change up when it comes to the question that we're asking connected to Browns 27, Steelers 24. Which Pennsylvania fan base is down worse right now? Phillies fans or Steelers fans? Rough night for PA. 310-840-4910. Marty is Indiana, or is in Indiana. Marty, who has it worse tonight? Phillies fans or Steelers fans?
2: Josh, I'm a diehard Steelers fan. Tonight sucked. To lose to the Browns, it really kind of stinks. But the Jerry Porter story, to the Cowboys, why the hell did the Steelers not sign Joey Porter? So
1: you're wondering why they didn't sign Joey Porter?
2: Yeah.
1: Well, I can make you feel better on that count, because I have a different opinion on Joey Porter Jr. I appreciate the call, by the way. I'll let you know how I feel about the man they call JPJ, something I learned tonight that he goes by. Joey Porter isn't worth the draft picks he was acquired with. He's not worth the attention that he received throughout the week. He demonstrated this today when he made an ass out of himself, his first media availability as a Cowboy. Remember, he hasn't played in the Steelers' first three games due to a lingering, air quote, back injury. You know, the one that flared up conveniently after the first training camp practice when he had issues with his contract negotiations. And then he practiced for 2 days this week, and then it flared up again yesterday. That was the last straw before he was traded. Naturally, his back came up. Shout out to the way the reporter framed this question, by the way, when he met with Dallas local media. Listen.
3: What was your mental through all of this? It can be tough out there when you're looking for a new contract. You're not playing, of course. Your back is fine here.
4: Yeah.
3: What is that?
1: Yeah, that sounds like someone whose back was actually legitimately hurt. Shout out to the reporter saying, obviously your back's good here. It's such a terrible look for him. Because what most pro athletes do, what most pro football players do, you handle your contract stuff during the offseason. Your agent, yourself. But when the games arrive, you play. That's what you do. Football players play football. Baker Mayfield, the way he handled himself. Here's a deadline because at this point, don't want to think about contract stuff anymore. Need to handle my business on the field. Got to be there for my teammates. All those things. Joey Porter Jr. didn't do that. But that's not, again, he didn't handle himself right in that instance. He's faking an injury, and then he bashes the team that ultimately gave him what he wanted, which was out. If you're not going to give us a contract extension, trade us. And they traded Joey Porter Jr., and here was Joey Porter Jr. bashing the Steelers still.
4: Definitely felt disrespected, definitely felt undervalued, but that's old news now, you know. That's how I look at it. I'm on to new beginnings, new chapters, and like I said, I'm a Cowboy. I'm in Dallas, so I'm happy about that.
1: See, one of the big issues with all of this is Joey Porter Jr. isn't good enough to warrant this treatment. He's not good enough to have a nickname. He's not good enough to be the guy who's holding out, saying he's disrespected. If you're going to be that guy, you better be a top five, top six player at your position league-wide. Full stop. Nobody feels that way about Joey Porter. Nobody really thinks this guy's one of the 10 best corners in the league. Much like his dad, Joey Porter Jr. does a lot of talking with his mouth. But at least his dad made Pro Bowls. At least his dad, at one point, was an All-Pro. At least his dad won the Super Bowl. Joey Porter Jr.'s done none of those things. Joey Porter Jr. has just 3 interceptions in a 3-year NFL career. And now, because of all that Dallas surrendered in order to land him, he has Dallas over a barrel. To overpay him in order to keep him, last year of his contract before hitting free agency, pay him as if he's Derek Stingley or Devin Witherspoon or Christian Gonzalez or Pat Sertan. He's none of those guys. He isn't. And another major problem is that this move does not significantly improve the Dallas defense. Because Joey Porter is not a pass rusher, last we checked. Dallas's primary weakness on defense is that it has just 2 sacks through 3 games. The Cowboys gave up a second-round draft pick in 2028 that could have been used to fix that problem. And this is a year after you gave up significant capital to bring in Quinnen Williams and George Pickens. Don't look now. In next year's NFL draft, Dallas has two draft picks to make, a second-round pick and a seventh-rounder. Not a good look for their future considerations. So, in some ways, if the option was pay him or trade him, the Steelers might have done right, especially after listening to Joey Porter Jr. today make an ass out of himself in his first media availability. 310-840-4910. Johnny in Atlanta, who has it worse between Steelers and Philly fans?
5: What's going on, Graham? But first of all, I'm going to say thank you. You're the only one who said came to the thing that Joey Porter Jr. is not good. He's not a great.
1: Yeah,
5: everybody else talking about, yes, because they ain't going to have the pass rush. But who has it bad? It got to be the Phillies. Cause best thing about it, I don't have to see that god-awful uniform no more. They're out for the rest of the year. See you next year, brothers. So who had it bad? It got to be them. But the Steelers, they close.
1: Oh, are you super pumped about your Braves?
5: I'm a fan, but I'm a fair weather fan. I don't support them like that. But the Phillies, I watched this game today, but I still hate the Phillies. The Phillies got the ugliest uniform in the world, man. I hate the uniforms, man.
1: It's more like
5: looking at the Yankees, but in different color.
1: I hate the Yankees.
5: Yeah. But the Steelers are not that far. Y'all did lose to the Browns, and not even that. Y'all, like I said, y'all made adjustments in the second half, but y'all really did lose badly. But T.J. Watt finally woke up. But I put like this. Joey Porter Jr., he's overrated. That's my take on it.
1: I got you. I think I'm in agreement on you there. Thank you for the call, Johnny. It's good to hear from you. 310-840-4910. Denton Day, is your reaction putting both your hands in the air in reaction to the last play of North Texas Tulsa that just happened here?
6: Yes.
1: So it's to set the scene. It's an overtime. It's 45-44. We got the Mean Green of North Texas facing Tulsa. And you know the rule. If you get the ball first in overtime or get the ball second in overtime and the other team had scored a touchdown, you go for two rather than trying to tie the game. Because the second OT, you're required to go for two. You might as well just try to go for the win. And they did one of these jet sweep motions, and it looked like he was going to be clearly stopped short of the goal line, the jet sweep receiver. But it doesn't look like at any point he's hit the ground. He fell on top of a North Texas defender, and he's lunging the ball over the plane of the goal line. We'll see. It's going to be interesting what this call is because it's going to decide the game one way or another. As for the Braves piece of it, I do want to say this. Shout out to Atlanta for emptying the bucket the way that you're supposed to in do-or-die settings in the Major League Baseball playoffs. That's exactly what you're supposed to do. Philly didn't seem to understand this, Don Mattingly. Philly understood, or Atlanta understood, with seven starting pitchers on the IL. Walt Weiss, push all your chips in. You got to worry about the first inning. Get out of the first inning. You got Schwarber and Harper up. How do you get them out? Here's a lefty in Ray Kerr. Has he only pitched in 9 games for Atlanta this year? Yeah, but this is exactly what is the best play for you to get through the first inning. And then Ray Kerr goes 3 1/3. An amazing effort before giving away to Grant Holmes. You get to your pen, and then in the 9th inning, you're throwing Chris Sale. Because again, you're not taking anything for granted, even though it's 6-2. You juxtapose that with the Phillies, who decided to start Aaron Nola rather than Zach Wheeler. It's a do-or-die game. Don Mattingly's like, oh, we don't want to start him on short rest. Well, now you're going to have plenty of time to rest between now and the start of the season, whenever that's going to be next year. Michael Harris, 3-run homer in the first inning off of Nola. Perhaps it wouldn't have made a difference because Ozzie Albies homered off of Wheeler the first inning he pitched. I think that was in the 5th. Good riddance to this Philly season being over. They fired their manager a month in. You had the drama with Harper being moved to right field when they acquired Arise. He didn't make a great play yesterday on the Baldwin play to rights, and then he's playing at first base today. The Philly offense, gross, bottom third in batting average, bottom third in on-base percentage, bottom third in slugging. It was time for them to go home. The Braves have won 5 out of 6 against the Dodgers, so that's the team we want to see going up against L.A. Because unless you're a Dodger fan, everybody in America is rooting against L.A. So the Braves give you the best chance at potentially upsetting the Dodgers. That's what we want to see. 310-840-4910. Let's go to Myron. He's in Dallas. Myron, your reaction to Brown Steelers. Who has it worse tonight, Philly fans or Steeler fans?
7: Well, obviously the Philly fans, because Steelers, I know LW somewhere pounding his chest about his prediction of them, but based on what I've seen, they are a playoff team. And let me give you the facts of why they're a playoff team, okay? It's already been mentioned, the schedule. So when you look at the schedule, they're playing a last-place schedule, just like New England did last year, okay? So that's going to solidify them into the playoffs. And then the fact that when you heard
1: your wife... Hold one second. I don't necessarily think that's the case because, yeah, the schedule is easy, but which of these three games did you feel that Cleveland was in control in? Like, in all three, they could have lost.
7: Yeah, that's the NFL. I mean, the parody of the NFL. Come on now, Josh.
1: Well, the Patriots smoked everybody last year.
7: Okay, hold on a minute. Let me rephrase it. You tell me one dominant team right now that you've seen after three games that you can say, yes, this team is going to be in the playoffs.
1: I feel that way about the Buffalo Bills.
7: Okay, I grant you that. But there's going to be very few, maybe 5 at the most. Okay.
1: Yeah, and here's the thing. They might all be in the AFC. It's Buffalo. It's Baltimore. It's Cincinnati. It's like you look at Jacksonville. Like they're all in the AFC.
7: Okay. I got you, but let me give you fact number 2. Okay, their defense. When you heard that wide receiver Concepcion come out and say, "Hey, their defense likes to hit," there's a difference between a defense that likes to hit and a defense that plays schemes. Defenses that like to hit, they usually are going to dominate games for one reason, because when they come up, they make those tackles. Or other defenses that play schemes, they want to tackle them up high. These guys want to come out and hit someone. So they got a strong enough defense that's going to carry them through this season. Now, you mark that with the weapons that he got on offense, and Watson just playing half the decent as he played tonight with that scrambling ability that he's now showing people, that's a recipe for some wins. And the fact that they were able to overcome Pittsburgh's rush tonight shows you that these guys are disciplined. They're playing as a team together on that defense, and they got a secondary there out there that those boys are ready to go one-on-one with anybody. And that's the reason that I said, hey, those guys are going to make it to the playoffs. Now, what they do in the playoffs.
1: Call me back when they make the playoffs, and I'll give you a victory. There it is. Bet that. Thank you, Myron. Appreciate the call, because we've got several others to get to. But I'll say this. I'm not a believer in that. But Browns fans should be super psyched, because your quarterback looks a lot better than you thought it would. You got a new head coach. Your rookies look really good. These are things you should be excited about. Your season shouldn't be defined whether or not you make the playoffs. Your baseball team has the smallest payroll, and you're hosting playoff games. Taylor Swift's writing songs about you. You went to the Eastern Finals in the NBA. Like Cleveland, you're the most popular college team, might be the best team in college football. Like, there's a lot to be happy about in Cleveland, including your football team. Should feel good about it. 310-840-4910. But I don't think you're a playoff team. Let's go to Gary. He's in Ohio. Gary, what do you got for us?
8: Hey, Josh. How you doing, brother?
1: Well.
8: Hey, I got to tell you, I'll make 2 points real quick, and I'll get off here because I know you're probably up against it. The Browns are building a culture, a winning culture. I would have never thought they would be 3-1 right now and leading the division. When's the last time we said that? Long time.
1: Yeah. Maybe so, Baker with Kevin Stefanski, they won a playoff game against Pittsburgh. Yeah, like 6 years.
8: Okay, so
1: it's been a while.
8: Right. So they're building a culture with Bunkin, and, the way is everybody's saying, the schedules line up for them. They might be a one-cheek sneak, and get in there. It won't surprise me if they do. because I think by the time that time comes, everybody's going to be playing together, more cohesive units, and, you know, used to playing with each other and building a culture. And that's exactly what's wrong with Pittsburgh right now. They've been living off Bill Cowher for so long that talent that he had, that's how long Pittsburgh has
1: they
8: been
1: made
8: good.
1: The playoffs every year under Mike Tomlin. 18 years.
8: That's right, living off Cowher's talent and his culture.
1: 20 years?
8: That's right. That's right.
1: That's insane. I'm sorry. I was with you with the culture and all that.
8: Bill Cowher built a culture there in Pittsburgh.
1: I'm sorry.
8: And Mike Tomlin just carried it on over.
1: If you're old enough, if you've been there enough years that you can, your tenure can get its driver's license, I don't think you're living off the other person's tenure.
8: Dude, it's proven fact. That's why
1: it's not. It's an opinion. It's flatly an opinion. Like, it's not a fact. It's an opinion.
8: It is a fact. That's why they're a winner.
1: Thank you.
8: They have a culture, dude.
1: Thanks for the call. I got you. Yes, they got a culture, dude. The last time the Browns sat atop the AFC North was November 9th, 2014. Quite a dig there, D-Day. Let's do one more. Brian, he's in Florida. 310-840-4910. Brian, who feels worse today? Phillies fans or Steelers fans in the state of Pennsylvania?
9: Well, when you're knocked out, you're knocked out. So, of course, the Phillies got it worse. At least with Pittsburgh, you have a shot still. You're still on the game field.
1: Some
9: you're
1: Philly
9: still
1: fans,
9: glad
1: some Philly fans might have hated watching their team for months and been happy that it's over.
9: How can you hate your team when you're made the playoffs? You know, the thing with Don Mattingly, too, great first baseman for the New York Yankees, but do you know that he never won a World Series 14 years with the Yankees?
1: I did know that.
9: Yeah, and most people don't. And out of all the years the Yankees were winning, that 14-year stretch just happened to be when Don Mattingly was playing. It was kind of ironic that it happened. Not to take away that he was a great first baseman.
1: Yeah, you got anything to add?
9: Yes, I'd like to say, if you don't mind. First off, I just have to say this. And from my heart, right, you are really knowledgeable. Oh, I mean, I was on hold, and you know you are. You really got the stats down, and you really know sports. So with that said, doesn't mean that I agree with everything you say, but you sure as hell know what you're talking about.
1: Sounds like you'd
9: make
1: do
9: a great.
1: Thank you.
9: And but what I would like to say is I saw it from a strategic side. I play chess, so that's my thing. So when I saw the game when they had like under 2 minutes to go, I'm thinking to myself, and again, they scored a touchdown, so some people might disagree. But why not do run, and then do the pass in that order, because then you run the clock down and don't give them time to get the field goal.
1: Yeah. I think they were trying to move the ball and make it closer than a 56-yard kick, and there were guys who were open. Appreciate the call, by the way. I'm up against it, and thank you for the kind words. But you scheme open a throw on the right side. Deshaun just missed him. That happens. Maybe you should think more about the clock in that situation, especially given Aaron's Hail Mary prowess, but I think management-wise, they got in field goal range. It was inside 20 seconds, you make the kick. But it's a fair nitpick. We'll go as far to say it's a fair nitpick. Denton Day is telling me, we have sound of Mike McCarthy reacting to the viral clip. Well, what viral clip? The one where Aaron Rodgers is channeling the phone callers from last hour, saying words you can't say on the radio, towards Mike McCarthy. And Mike McCarthy responding in kind by calling Aaron Rodgers under his breath a bleeping bleep hole. What did Mike McCarthy... This is what we call a tease in the biz, Oliver. Find out what Coach McCarthy had to say and more of your calls. 310-840-4910. 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
0: Bill Belichick's Tar Heels welcome third-ranked Notre Dame to Chapel Hill. Can the hoodie pull off his biggest win since coaching the Patriots? 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

0: Call is upheld. North Texas 45, Tulsa 44. That's a final. Speaking of college football, 7-2 were last week's picks. That's college in the NFL. Have seven college bets that we'll hand out in about 15 minutes in this week's Graham's Gambling. Need to deliver on what we promised on. Before getting to that, though, your calls 310-840-4910 on the Browns 27-24 win over the Pittsburgh Steelers on Thursday Night Football. There was a viral moment with Mike McCarthy and Aaron Rodgers. The mics, Amazon's mics picked up Aaron saying some naughty words towards Mike McCarthy, unhappy that they were getting the plays in quick enough. And then the camera panned to Mike McCarthy, who had a not-so-kind word to say about Aaron Rodgers. Called him a bleephole in the moment. Mike McCarthy was asked about this exchange after the game, and here's what he said.
1: I think the biggest thing, Bert said something about some on TV, but yeah, communication sometimes is not the best choice of words, but everybody's competing on the field. And I think, you know, what's said on the field, the way I grew up in this game, you know, usually stays on the field. That's not the case today. I understand that. But, yeah, any negative communication on my part, I wish I wouldn't use those words.
0: Oh, Mike. Come on. This is the part where you say, we've known each other forever. We're good. This is football. Really? Regretful? Come on. Not great. Mike. Didn't love that answer. Kind of disappointed in him. 310-840-4910. Nathan's in San Diego. Who has it worse today in the state of Pennsylvania? Phillies fans, their season ending against the Braves, or Steeler fans who lost to the Cleveland Browns?
2: Thanks for taking my call, and I definitely think Phillies fans had a worse day than Steelers fans, but it's got to be pretty bad because I'm a Steeler fan, and I feel like dirt right now, man. Mm-hmm. It's like our offense is like a car that has square wheels. We just cannot get it going at all. It's super stop and go. First drive of the game, I felt great. It was like where we picked up right where we left off against the Bengals. And then the entire rest of the first half, there was nothing going on. Third quarter, nothing going on. Defense is out there making plays. TJ Watt still looks like Superman. You know, secondary was a little banged up when we had that DB go out in the third. But, yeah, man, disappointing to have Aaron bring it all the way back, cross back to the finish line. And then we're going to run the same play to the tight end, like, and get a bailout penalty to keep the drive alive, to score the touchdown, to tie it up. I think the caller before maybe he had the right idea. Maybe he run the ball a couple times there when we got the ball with 2 minutes left and whittle it down so Deshaun doesn't have nearly as much time. I'm not a Deshaun Watson believer. I know he's looked good the last few weeks, but I'm not buying into this hype quite yet. You can't just be bad for half of your career and then have 3 good weeks and all of a sudden you're a great quarterback. It doesn't make any sense to me.
0: Yeah. By the way, here's what I appreciate about this call. Thanks so much, by the way, for giving us a shout from San Diego. Is that you point to the offense first as being the reason why tonight didn't go well? The thing that most people do is if you lose at the end and a team has a drive, oh, it's the defense's fault that you lost, and that loses context of what the entire game was. I am with you that the Pittsburgh Steelers beat the Pittsburgh Steelers tonight. You can be happy for the Browns that they're 3-1 and feel good about Deshaun Watson and that drive at the end while acknowledging the Pittsburgh Steelers helped out the Browns quite a bit tonight. Like the Aaron Rodgers interception in the second quarter completely turned this game. After one quarter, it's all Pittsburgh. The Steelers had that beautifully scripted touchdown drive that you're describing, and you have that little pitch play to Roman Wilson, who has his terrific breakout start tonight. He was terrific again. The Browns, they committed 5 penalties in the first quarter. They had 14 on the game. They had one play where they had 3 penalties on the same play. Don't know if I've seen that before. The Steelers had the ball in the second quarter, and Rodgers fired a pass at a double coverage that was picked off by Denzel Ward, and that's what ignited Cleveland into scoring 21 points in a quarter. And they only had 27 in the game. The second quarter is when this game was lost. Aaron Rodgers' superpower throughout his career, it's his accuracy, it's his decision-making, it's his super high completion percentage. He was 22 of 40 tonight. He has 4 interceptions in 4 games. Last year, he only had 7 on the season. So that's not normal. And while Rodgers is going to attract most of the blame because he plays that position, he's a polarizing guy, he didn't get a lot of help elsewhere either. You could point to other areas. The Browns O-line struggling going into this game. Struggling all year long. Pittsburgh couldn't get the Deshaun Watson. No sacks in the first half, just 2 sacks on the entire game. They missed countless tackles. The special teams, they're not blameless either. Boswell missed a field goal during that 21-point second quarter for Cleveland. And since it was a 48-yarder that he missed, it set the Browns up pretty much at their own 40. Great field position to score. From a coaching perspective, not a great look when you got your quarterback and your coach cursing at each other on a hot mic, you know, wanting the plays to come in quicker. But with that being said, wouldn't it completely overreact to the Steelers losing this game? It's unclear what this team is. They're 2-2 through the first 4 games. They won 2 home games. They lost 2 road games. The home wins included a win against the Bengals, who are good. Maybe that's how the season's going to go. Like, you go into the last game, you're 8-8. The finale's in Baltimore, and that'll determine whether or not you keep the streak alive of winning seasons. This doesn't seem like the result to overreact to, given how Rodgers bounced back in the second half. It's a short week. It's a road game. It's a division game. But yes, the Steelers beat themselves quite a bit in this game. Paul's in Ohio, 310-840-4910. Paul, what do you have to add to this?
3: Yeah. I was with you until the end there. I feel like the Steelers did do some things like to beat themselves in this game. But, I mean, 14 penalties, 3 on the same play, like you said. I don't think the Browns played stellar either. I mean, to be fair, the Steelers put up 24 points. If you put up 24 points in every NFL game you play, you're going to be a winning team. I mean, their offense didn't look great. Rodgers didn't look tremendous. You said the same thing. He's throwing 7 picks. Doesn't look great. Still put up 24 points on a pretty good Browns defense, which has had a great showing other than the first week. So, I mean, to say that the Steelers just beat themselves is kind of an overestimate, in my opinion.
0: I didn't say they just did. I mean, feel good if you're Cleveland. That drive by Deshaun at the end, you still have to do it. But the Steelers, this was a game where it felt like 2 teams were trying to lose it.
3: Yeah, I 100% agree. And I do agree. I don't think we know a lot about the Steelers. The Bengals win was a good showing. Their offense looked good in that game. I didn't like how they played against the Falcons. I didn't think they looked like a competent team against that team. They could easily be 1-3. But at the end of the day, I think you're right. I don't think it's enough to overreact about the Steelers team. And also, I also think, on the other hand here, I mean, I think this Browns team is better than we think. I mean, giving up 14 penalties in a game and still being a very competent team with a good defense. I mean, I know some Steelers went down in the first quarter, but, I mean, that is still a good win. Even though it was a 56-yarder to win the game, it's still a good win. I think this is not just a 3-1 a fluke team. I think they just looked bad in week 1 against Jacksonville. I'm not saying Deshaun Watson is the truth, but I'm saying, hey, look, I mean, I think this Browns team is legit. I mean, you're holding a decently good Panthers offense to, you know, 4 field goals. I mean, that's something to say for.
0: All right. I'll disagree. I appreciate the call just because Carolina kind of gave away that game too. 10 gift wrap points because their coach doesn't know when to punt in the first half of that game. And the bonehead penalty on what would have been a clinching pick on that game-winning drive that Deshaun had. Just think the details are very important. And then obviously the Bucs game, you're down double digits in the fourth quarter, had to come back and win that. 310-840-4910. Eric is in California. Eric, are you a believer in the 3-1 Browns?
4: Hey, Josh, thanks for taking the call. First time caller. I listen when I get a chance to. As far as being a believer in the Cleveland Browns, building a culture, like a previous caller said, no. Being a believer in the Cleveland Browns possibly making the playoffs this year, yes. They have a very easy schedule. They don't have any tough road games besides Baltimore and maybe Cincinnati, and if you want to throw Pittsburgh in there. And they're 3-1 now, right? But what I want to say is, like, as a Cleveland Browns fan, not me, by the way, calling in saying they're building a culture, call in after a week 1 loss to Jacksonville 34-10. Because when you're building a culture, you're not building a culture because, you know, you're winning. You're building a culture because you're doing the right things. And when I heard him say that, I was like, you know what? Like, and I'm a firm believer in recency bias. And because they won tonight, I think that's why he said what he said.
0: Sure. Yeah, if they lost in the last minute or if they lost in overtime, don't know if we're getting that call. I'm with you. And then I appreciate you calling for the first time. I hope you'll call us back, Eric. It's good to hear from you in California. Let's go to Mike. He's in Illinois. Mike, are you buying 3-1 Cleveland?
5: No, I'm not buying that. I would say that any fan of any team has to believe until they have a reason not to. But I don't think they're going to be making the playoffs, either team. And okay. I do have something to say about the Cowboys. Spend all the money they want, and they can get whoever they want. And at the end of the day, they're going to end up like what a cow does at the end of the day after grazing.
0: I don't know. Well, what does a cow do at the end of the day?
5: Well, I don't want to get you in trouble.
0: Thank you.
5: Well,
0: thank you. I appreciate that, unlike the previous callers that might have had some choice words that would fit on some programs, but not the one that's broadcast in 300 markets across the country in Canada. So appreciate the call. Get the general idea, the general gist of what you're making, the point you're making about the Cowboys. As we mentioned, last week's bets went 7-2, and we have 7 college football picks to hand out tonight. And there's a theme with these 7 picks. Graham's gambling. Next on Westwood One Sports Night.
6: 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We're not even a month into the NFL season, and things are already wild. Westwood One Sports.
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things. The call is upheld at Tulsa. What looked like was going to be a successful two-point play for the win for the home team Hurricane, Hurricane singular, is not. Call on the field, the jet sweep was short.

0: This is Westwood One Sports Night. Here's Josh Graham.
1: Apparently, there are some Joey Porter Jr. truthers out there that believe that he's an awesome player. I don't. I think Dallas made a mistake giving up what they did to bring him in, especially given the problems on their D-line. Thought he made an ass of himself during his media availability today. But we can get to the other side of that, the counters on that, in just a bit. We'll see what Charles Robinson thinks about it. Yahoo Sports, senior NFL writer for more than two decades, now runs NFL Blue Book. He'll join us in about a half hour. 310-840-4910 if you want in. It's time for us to hand out some college football winners because our picks, red hot, hashtag trust the process. It's time for Graham's Gambling.
0: It's time for Graham's Gambling. Let's make some money.
1: College and NFL combined, we went 7-2 last week on the picks. 4-1 on college specifically. Spitting that hot fire. Denton Day, were you a fan of the cereal Cap'n Crunch as a kid?
2: Of course, who wasn't?
1: Did you like Cap'n Crunch with the Crunch Berries better than the original Cap'n Crunch?
2: I was never the one buying cereal in the household, but I did enjoy it when that was purchased.
1: Same. But then, after the popularity of the Crunch Berries, they released a cereal, Just Berries. That's a thing that came out where it's just the Crunch Berries in your cereal. This week, just totals that we're betting on in college football. Got seven bets, just over-unders, just totals, no sides. Let's get into it. Virginia Tech, Pittsburgh, over 54.5. Ethan Grunkmeyer and Mason Heinchel are off to tremendous starts, and it feels that this number's lower than it should be because of maybe some offensive power ranking chicanery. Pittsburgh had a bad weather game. Virginia Tech played in a nice kid out in BC last weekend. That might have lessened the numbers for what these teams are capable of doing. Don't love the defenses, love both these quarterbacks. Also, you know, both these coaches don't like each other. They won't mind running it up if they get the ability. Over 54.5, Virginia Tech Pitt might be the game of the weekend in college football, and it's a Friday night game. Also on Friday night, Penn State Northwestern. Ryan Stadium, the new stadium for Northwestern, opens up here. Penn State, they probably are frauds. The first time they played a P4 was against Wisconsin. They're up 17-0. They blow the game. Northwestern probably is for real. Blew out Colorado 41-17, pushed Indiana in Bloomington. There's a lot to like here, but we're not taking a side. We're taking a total under 45.5 points. Think this game has 20-17, 17-16 written all over it. Think it's a slog. Under 45.5, Penn State, Northwestern. Stanford, Wake Forest. I'm debating whether or not I'll go to this game. It's a busy noon window when you got Mississippi State, Alabama in this window, and you got other games of note. We like a lot of points. Wake Forest pulled off the upset at Louisville last week. The Deeks, da-da-da-da-da-da-da-da, go Deeks. Gio Lopez running Robizel's offense. Carlos Hernandez, a dude. They score a ton. Their defense hasn't been awesome this year. Stanford, Davis Warren. They got a win last week. Think at Stanford Wake going over 53.5. We're about that. Auburn, Tennessee under 54.5. One of my favorite bets of the week. I think both these offenses are limited. Byron Brown isn't it for Auburn. Great at the G6 level. Not so much the SEC. We learned a lot about Faison Brandon, who got banged up and was frankly in hell in his SEC opener against Texas. Alex Golesh was on Josh Heupel's staff. They both know each other about as well as you can know each other. I think that's going to lead to the defenses teeing off a little bit. And at Rocky Top, this going under 54.5. NC State, Louisville. We're just going to go blind overs for Louisville and NC State games. The fact that they're playing each other, Louisville ticked off after Wake Forest upset them. Lincoln Kienholz is going to put up a number. CJ Bailey is going to be able to put up a number as well on Louisville's defense, who isn't any good. Love that, over 58.5. Purdue, Illinois, over 61.5. Illinois fired their DC this past week. Don't think a lot of those problems are going to get fixed. Purdue's defense is atrocious as well. It's homecoming for the Illini. Over 61.5 for the Illini and Boilers. Lastly, this might be my favorite bet. Clemson, Miami, under 48.5. Miami really hasn't played anybody yet. They went to Wake Forest and struggled a little bit. Wake might be good. And that was a 2-touchdown spread, or around 13 points, or that was what the final ended up being, 33-20. I think Clemson's defense is going to be able to bow up here. And I think 48.5, that number, it's too high. Clemson's offense is awful. Don't think they're going to score, but I also think that the defense is going to keep Clemson in the game. So we're going low on Clemson-Miami. So in review, Virginia Tech-Pitt over, Penn State-Northwestern under, Stanford-Wake over, Auburn-Tennessee under, NC State-Louisville over, Purdue-Illinois over, Clemson-Miami under 48.5. It's totals only. 310-840-4910. Let's go to Sean. He's in Atlanta. Sean, what am I missing on Joey Porter Jr.?
3: First-time caller.
1: Welcome.
3: Thank you. You called Joey Porter a loudmouth. I haven't heard him say a word in Pittsburgh his whole career. He was at Mike McCarthy's introduction press conference. He was supporting Mike McCarthy. Him and his dad. I haven't heard him say anything. He is.
1: Did you hear him today?
3: Well, I'm getting there. He's one of the top four cornerbacks in the league. You don't need interceptions. He's a shutdown corner. It's only about 3 or 4 of those.
1: Who agrees with you? No one agrees with that. Devin Witherspoon, Christian, I can name 4. Devin Witherspoon, Christian Gonzalez, Pat Surtain, Derek Stingley. Those 4 are better than Joey Porter Jr. Who are you bumping out?
3: Earlier you said top 6. He is a top 6 corner.
1: Not top 4 now.
3: Well, no, I say he's a top 4.
1: Who are you bumping out?
3: I'm not thinking about all of them right now.
1: I just told you 4.
3: That's fine. He's definitely top 6, but I'm saying he could be top 4. He could be the 4. That's arguable.
1: I don't think it is arguable. I don't think you can bump him in and bump one of those 4 guys out. I just don't think you can.
3: He covers all the best receivers. Ja'Marr Chase can't do nothing with him. Pittsburgh's going to be in trouble. But and his press conference today, that was a question out of the blue. Like, he was caught off guard and giggled. Like, wow, she asked that question.
1: That is a weak defense, a Joey Porter Jr.-like defense, I'd say. Appreciate the call from Atlanta. Let's go to Walter in Atlanta because we want to get to one more before we get through the hour. Walter, what am I missing?
4: Okay, so the thing about Joey Porter, I hadn't seen him play a lot, but even if he's not top 6, he has to be pretty good because how many defensive backs can go 3 years and not allow a touchdown? I mean, because even the best defensive backs are going to get beat every now and then. So,
1: is he good enough to give up a second-round draft pick when you don't have a lot of draft picks and your edge rushers aren't getting sacks? And on top of that, now he's somebody who's going to fake a back injury to try to get money out of the team. Like, is that somebody that's worth giving money to?
4: Yeah, he may not be worth that. And the Cowboys' biggest need is stopping the run up the middle, I think.
1: That too.
4: Yeah, because even if your corners are good, if you're allowing, 150 to 200 yards rushing a game, I mean, who cares?
1: Gotcha.
4: Yeah, and if you're a team that's allowing the other team to gain a lot of yards rushing by the second half, by the end of the third quarter, your defense is going to be really tired. They're going to be exhausted.
1: I hear it, man. I love the call from Atlanta. I hope you'll give us a shout back. Getting a lot of new callers tonight. It's great to hear from Atlanta. 310-840-4910 if you want in. Because circling back to the story of the night, it's the Cleveland Browns 27. It's the Pittsburgh Steelers, JPJ's last team, 24. And the question we've been asking, do you believe? Believe Lynn 2.0. The 3-1 Cleveland Browns. 310-840-4910. Charles Robinson joins us in the last hour as well. You should hold multiple truths when it comes to this Browns team. That's the best way to put it, and we'll tell you what we mean next.
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0: Josh Graham.
1: Charles Robinson, one of the most respected NFL reporters, joins us 20 minutes from now. Going to go ahead and say, ringing the bell, last call for phone calls on Browns 27, Steelers 24, 310-840-4910. Believe Lynn 2.0? Are we buying the Browns? What does that mean? Are we buying the Browns as a playoff team? Are you there with their 3-1 start? 310-840-4910. Personally, our stance, you can hold multiple truths at the same time with the Browns. Number one, Cleveland, this is an unexpectedly terrific start at 3-1. And you should be very happy about it if you're Cleveland. You should be psyched about this. It's the best Deshaun Watson has looked in 5 seasons with the Browns, leading game-winning drives in back-to-back-to-back weeks. He had another efficient night tonight. Deshaun Watson did not hurt Cleveland. He was an additive player. They did have a couple of turnovers tonight. His turnover on a deflected ball. But 24 of 33, 268, a touchdown. You take it. You take that with Deshaun Watson. He had a few nice scrambles as well. This is probably the best receiver room that Cleveland's had in 20 years. Denzel Boston, Casey Concepcion, real players as rookies. Jerry Jeudy, Isaiah Bond. Love this Cleveland receiver room. If you just expand it out to skill guys, Quinshon Judkins and Harold Fannin has been an impact guy. How about Jaleel McLaughlin finding the end zone tonight? The last time Cleveland had a skill room that's as good as this is, you probably go back to Josh Cribbs, Braylon Edwards, 20 years ago. Talking about Josh Cribbs, late 2000s Browns. There's a lot to like. And this team's season win total preseason was 6.5. They're at 3-1. They could easily surpass that number with the Jets, the Titans, the Raiders, the Giants on the schedule. So that's one truth you can hold at your head. At the same time, though, despite the 3-1 start, you should not buy the Browns as being a playoff team. It's way too soon for that, because look at the teams you've beaten. Is Tampa, Carolina, or Pittsburgh going to be in the playoffs? Probably not. Also, look at the way you've won those games. You're down multiple scores late in Tampa. Benefited from that massive storm and the delay. That benefited you. The bad weather when they came back. Guy drops an open touchdown. Carolina spotted Cleveland 10 points in the first half because their coach didn't know when to punt. There was a dumb penalty that negated a clinching interception in that game on the final drive by Cleveland. And even tonight, endless penalties. 14 of them. Blowing a double-digit lead, losing Mason Graham. Like, it's far from flawless. And this is the AFC we're talking about. It's a much deeper league than the NFC is. Buffalo, Baltimore, Kansas City, Jacksonville, Denver, Cincinnati. That's 6 teams right off the rip. And there are only 7 spots in the playoffs last we check. So, you can be super pumped about the start and how unexpected it is, while also acknowledging reality that the Browns still probably aren't a playoff team. Cleveland fans, don't mind that, though. Like, this is honestly us trying. It's not supposed to be a criticism. This is advice to make this season more palatable, to make it more enjoyable for you, to have the proper perspective in terms of assessing expectation. You shouldn't worry about the playoffs. Instead, smell the roses. Look around. Your baseball team, dead last in payrolls, hosting MLB postseason games this weekend. We'll get to baseball in just a bit. Your college football team from Columbus, they might be the best team in the country. Oh, but they lost to Texas, Josh. Yeah, they were up 20 in the fourth quarter in Austin in that game. If you line it up on a neutral field tomorrow between these two, Ohio State's favored, and you know it. Heck, even Taylor Swift wrote a song about your city. It's a bop. The Browns being fun and relevant and having a first-year coach and seem to be adopting a winning culture. That's the stuff you should feel very excited about, even though you're still probably not a playoff team. And that's okay. 310-840-4910. Let's go to Fidel. He's in Chicago. Fidel, are you buying the Cleveland Browns as a playoff team?
0: First, I want to say I got a little bit of history with Cleveland and Pittsburgh, so I've watched their games for a while now. Cleveland, I mean, we know who they are, all right? And I think at the end of the day, you got to give them their props, their flowers, however you want to call it. They're talented. For them to be able to beat the Steelers, it's a big deal for the Browns fans. This is a franchise that wore brown paper bags over their heads for decades.
1: I will push back on. I don't know what this Cleveland Browns team is. That's why I'm asking the question. So tell me, what is it?
0: I think they've kind of shown us who they are. They're a talented, physical team that can compete in that division, but. Here's what this is really about, because it's not about Cleveland. It's about, this isn't the Pittsburgh Steelers that we're used to seeing. Aaron Rodgers, I love him. As a Bears fan, I'm saying that I have so much respect for him, but he's washed up. He's not a quarterback that can win you games at a really high level in the NFL. And listen, I'm taking Watson over Rodgers right now. Not over the course of a career, obviously, but if I had to pick a quarterback, give me Watson. He gives me a chance to win. The Pittsburgh Steelers, this is not the headline. This is not the Pittsburgh Steelers of old. This is a different Pittsburgh Steelers team. Who are they? We have no idea. And the Rodgers experiment, it's not working. It's failed.
1: I agree with the Pittsburgh front, and I appreciate the call from Chicago. It's good to hear from you. The Pittsburgh front, I agree. I don't know who they are. I don't. And I wouldn't overreact too much to the Pittsburgh piece. I also wouldn't take Deshaun Watson over Aaron Rodgers over the last three games. I think that might be a bit of an overreaction. Rodgers had a good year last year, and also he had a great second half in this game. With you on the Browns front, don't think they're a playoff team. Don't know if you answered that question directly, though. 310-840-4910. Chance in Alabama. Maybe you could answer it more directly. Are you a believer in the 3-1 Browns as a playoff team?
2: Man, I'm not a believer in the Browns, but I wasn't a believer in the Patriots last year. Their freaking schedule is so cupcake, man. It rivals the Patriots.
1: But the Patriots smoked the teams that they played. They smoked them. Cleveland could have lost all three of these games. And also, they got beat 34-3, or whatever that final score ended up being with Jacksonville.
2: Man, I'm not predicting they make. They're definitely not going to win the division. That's out of the question. So they would have to probably compete for that seventh seed. And I just don't see it. But there's a chance, man, they could sneak in because, yeah, so what? Who cares? As long as they get the W at the end of the day. There is a chance they could beat these cupcake teams.
1: I know. I'm just saying the Patriots analogy doesn't hold. The Patriots analogy doesn't hold because New England smoked all those bad teams. They beat the hell out of them. That football is oblong shape, which means sometimes the ball is going to bounce in your favor, and it has for Cleveland the last few weeks, but sometimes it's not. And you're going to lose games that you're going to be very frustrated by when you're playing games within these tight margins.
2: Yeah, you say that doesn't add, but I will say this. I think the Browns have a way better roster than the Patriots did last year.
1: No, they did not. I love their young
2: receiving corps. Their receiving corps is 10 times better.
1: Yeah, okay, but what about the offensive line and the defensive line and the quarterback?
2: Okay, quarterback. I don't know, man.
1: Drake May was one vote away from being the MVP.
2: And now he can't do nothing right.
1: All right, well, we're talking about different seasons now.
2: I'll give you that. Drake May, he's better than Watson. I think Watson, it's only a matter of time before he comes down to earth. But I would call offensive line a wash. Everything else you said, a wash. But they can sneak in, man. I would give it a 30% chance.
1: All right. I 30%? I'll take that. Thank you, Chance. Appreciate the call from Alabama. How about we go to Darian? He's in D.C. Darian, what do you got to add to this?
3: Hey, how's it going? Darian, D.C. I appreciate taking the call. So my thoughts are very simple. Like, I appreciate that Watson is just fighting to, like, be relevant. But at the end of the day, I mean, Browns aren't going anywhere. Aaron Rodgers is a shell of himself. And, I mean, it is what it is. I don't think that, like, I don't think that they're really a playoff team. Because even if they sneak into the playoffs, they're not going to make an impact. And it just boils down to that. I mean, okay. It's just that simple. It's very simple. I think that, like, you know, at the end of the day, we appreciate the effort, but the Browns aren't making no noise. I mean,
1: well,
3: not...
1: again, I would push Hopefully. Back on. I would push back on the they're not making any noise and they're not going anywhere. I think you can miss the playoffs and still be very happy about having a first year coach and a quarterback that everybody wanted to get rid of lead three game winning drives in 3 weeks, and you be a team that had a season win total of 6.5. And exceed that number, feel pretty good about yourself. Like if the Browns go 8-9, you feel great about the season if you're Cleveland. That's not going nowhere in year one.
3: No, you don't. He is 2 years removed. He came in as the first guaranteed contract. Like
1: that was 5 years ago.
3: Exactly. So he's doing no one any favors. He is proving to us that he doesn't suck as much as we think and how he is proven to be. Like, right now, you're shocked to see this much production out of Mr. Watson. Like, yeah. You're not like, okay, this is what you expected. You're expecting him to fail. You're waiting for Shedeur Sanders to come in. He's not showing you. He's just prolonging the inevitable. And much power to him for being a respectful athlete that cares about, you know, what he puts out there, but we all were waiting for this to end, and he is just showing us that he has more fight in him. But that is not going to change the outcome of the next year and a half.
1: Okay. I hear you. I appreciate the call. It's good to hear from you. One more. Let's go to Rick. He's in Baltimore. Rick, because we got our guy Charles Robinson in just a bit. What do you got on the Browns, Rick?
4: And what he's done and proven over and over and over this season that he's a real quarterback. He's a gem. He took it to the Pittsburgh Steelers. He knocked them out. That's 7 straight home victories against the Steelers. I mean, nobody could believe that. But there's people cashing tickets tonight who did their homework, who said, you know what? We're going to take the money line on the Browns. Why lay the 2.5? Why take the 2.5? There's people out there that made money that are geniuses. Now, I was not one of them. I did not know. But I could tell you this. I did my homework, and I knew Deshaun Watson. He's proven this season that he is not a joke. He's finally made it. He's back. He's a genius. He's done whatever he could do. He had one set of downs at the end of the game to get down there and get that field goal and do what he had to do. And, guys, I will never, ever, ever, ever say a bad word about this guy ever again. He has proven himself to me. And now I know I can make money this season picking the Cleveland Brownies to collect money this season. And you guys stay alert because it will happen again. These guys are baddies now. Thank you.
1: Baddies. There he goes. 5 straight home wins against the Pittsburgh Steelers, not 7.
5: Was he doing a bit?
1: No, I think that was all sincere.
5: If he needs bad words about Deshaun Watson, I got plenty. The holster is deep. He sucks. I wouldn't call him a gem. I wouldn't put money on him that much longer either.
1: Yeah, I think it was pretty profitable betting against him. But then again, Will Dalton did goad me into, he was like, I thought the Browns would beat the Panthers on Sunday, and he got mad. And I said, well, I'll bet lunch on it. And, I didn't make money, but I got myself a delicious burger courtesy of Will Dalton because of Deshaun Watson last week against the Carolina Panthers. So that worked out well. Just happy about that. Speaking of the Panthers, our next Westwood One broadcast is going to be Panthers-Lions Sunday Night Football, and yours truly will be in the building for it, and our NFL Instagram show will be broadcast live inside Bank of America Stadium, 7 p.m. Eastern on Sunday. before we get to Charles Robinson, I did promise some baseball, so let's get to baseball. The divisional round set, Guardians, White Sox. That's a fun way to open up this weekend's divisional action. These are two of the five smallest payrolls in baseball this year, which means we're guaranteed to have one of the five smallest payrolls get to the championship series. It also gives us an opportunity to play the Mooney Murakami sound one more time. We heard his terrific celebration when the White Sox clinched. The wild card series celebration was just as good. Here was that from earlier in the week.
6: Hey, it's early in Japan. They're celebrating with you. Anything you want to say to them?
7: Same, hi. Same. Same. Yeah, he's drunk. He's drunk. But he's drunk. Yeah.
6: Told me you didn't need him.
7: I'm drunk. Yeah, today maybe hangover, you know? Yeah.
6: Tomorrow hangover.
7: Yes. No, yesterday, tomorrow. Yeah, sorry. I don't speak English.
1: That's such an easy team to root for. They're going to meet the winner. The winner of that series will meet the winner of Yankees-Rays. If you're Tampa, you got to capitalize, right? You had the best record in the American League. You're at home. Aaron Judge's status is still up in the air. If Tampa does win, we would be guaranteed a bottom five payroll team in the World Series. That's right. Three of the four teams left standing in the American League are bottom five payroll teams in all of baseball. Just remember this when you hear owners during this lockout that's coming tell us how unfair and broken the current system is and how teams can't compete because of the lack of a salary cap, right? Doing the obnoxious thing that people do where they end every sentence with right. Sorry about that. In the National League, it's Padres, Brewers, and the LDS. No team in the postseason is under more pressure to perform than Milwaukee is. You got the Miz. You got the best record in baseball. You absolutely can't go out in the LDS round. The problem is you're facing the hottest team in the sport. The Padres, they crushed the Cubs in the wild card. They have sported a 20-4 record over the last month. 20 wins, just 4 losses. And then you get to the Dodgers and the Braves. The Braves, they punch their tickets to the LDS tonight with the win over Philadelphia, 6-2. They're not going to be afraid of the challenge that is the Dodgers. In the regular season, Atlanta took 5 out of 6 against LA. All of America, other than Dodger fans, they're going to be rooting against the Dodgers here. And the LA bullpen has made this team look very mortal. Edwin Diaz, he's not the primary closer. You lose Blake Treinen. You got Tanner Scott, who might be your primary guy. Atlanta's offense is really good. Think that's going to be a fun best-of-5 LDS as well. Can't wait. There's nothing quite like playoff baseball. Saturday is going to be amazing. Charles Robinson helped us break down the two big trades in the NFL this week. Joey Porter Jr. to the Cowboys. Is he going to make Dallas's defense noticeably better? And the J.J. McCarthy move. He was writing about this week. He's on the Giants. Is it time to completely bail on the J.J. McCarthy train? If you have stock, is it time to get rid of it? Charles Robinson, one of the most respected NFL reporters, joins us to discuss next.
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0: 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Here's Josh Graham.
1: Over the last few decades, you've covered the NFL better than Charles Robinson has. You should check out what he's been building at NFLBlueBook.com. Charles joins us now in Westwood One Sports Night. Charles, while Brown Steelers might be top of mind tonight, the Cowboys acquired Joey Porter Jr. at about this time last night from the Steelers. Will this finally be the piece that leads to a noticeable improvement for the Dallas defense?
2: Well, you know, Christian Parker, the defensive coordinator for the Cowboys, sure hopes so. I mean, this is I don't know how much more you can throw at this Dallas defense in terms of assets before you start to see the results. But, you know, the thing is, what Porter brings to the table for them is, first off, he's the size and skill set of corners that Parker has had success with in the past. So if you look at like Patrick Surtain in Denver, Quinyon Mitchell in Philadelphia, you know, Christian Parker has really been able to help unlock the ceilings of both of those types of players. And I would say Porter Jr. is approaching that. I think he's on the doorstep of potentially being one of the elite corners in the NFL. I think though, what he brings now to this Dallas offense is, look, they're banged up. Kobe Durant's got an injury. Siobhan Revels dealing with injuries. And so they've kind of had to shift that secondary a little bit out of alignment. Caleb Downs is playing a lot in the slot. I think they would like to have Caleb more back in that safety sort of joker defensive position so they can move him around like a chess piece. And so now you bring in Porter Jr., it gives Dallas the ability to put Deron Bland potentially in the slot, moving Caleb Downs back to where he needs to be,

0: or you can just play both Bland and Porter Jr. on the outside as boundary corners. So I think it gives them back that flexibility in the secondary they're looking for.
1: How much has it surprised you, the lack of a pass rush that Dallas has had early on?
0: I'm surprised. I mean, look, I'll just be honest with you. Overall, the defense, I'm stunned at how poor the defense has played. I bought into it in the offseason. I went through Dallas. I thought this was a unit that had the potential to be an elite unit. I thought, I think at one point I even wrote, hey, this might be a top 10, defense in the NFL. And instead it's been banged up, DeMarvian overshown. As I said, the injuries in the secondary have been problematic. You go and you sign Von Miller to be a limited snaps player. That's what he's been. But as you said, the front end of it, they just not being able to apply that pressure is not something I saw being a problem for them. I thought they would have a rotation. They would be able to apply pressure up front. I really like, Kenny Clark, Quinnen Williams. It's not a talent shortage, right? So it's either how it's being called or it's the fit of the players in the scheme. And I think that's part of what they're trying to figure out right now is I think they feel like they have the talent. It's just, does it fit the scheme? And are the players they have, particularly in the secondary, playing where they need to be? And this is, I think, one of those steps that they take to resolve that. And by the way, I also think they, I don't know that this is necessarily the last trade they make through the trade deadline. I think Jerry Jones, knows that George Pickens may not be on this roster next year. He knows that this really, in terms of the overall state of the roster, it may not all be there next year. So he's trying to take advantage of this window now, and I expect they could still be aggressive through the trade deadline.
1: The Dallas Cowboys are involved in a game we're dubbing the Anxiety Bowl, with Dallas sitting at 1-2 and Houston at 0-3. Speaking of defenses that might be a little disappointing at the start of this year, how much are you a believer in the idea of elimination games the first weekend of October?
0: Look, week four, I last year I buried Houston when they were 0-3, right? And what did they do? They turned it around. They put it together. Their defense hit a stride down the stretch, and they really became a very, very good team.
1: So Lightning could strike twice.
0: Maybe. Yeah, maybe. I mean, this is – my problem with Houston now, this addition, and it's not necessarily new, but from an offensive standpoint, the offensive line, they just can't consistently get it right. And it's very hard to repair that over the course of a season. It's really something that you undertake that in the offseason. You have to get the chemistry there and hope that things fall into place. It has not happened for Houston with the offensive line. Plus, they've had, the injuries in their wide receivers, the wide receiver core have really hurt them. Nico Collins comes back, he's going to be back out there. So that's going to help, I think, tremendously. But I do think this is that type of game that whoever walks out of this with a loss, you're now starting to calculate a slim margin the rest. I don't think Houston can fall to 0-4 and realistically in this AFC picture rebound the way that they did last season. I think Dallas can fall to 1-3 and still have an opportunity to dig themselves out of it, particularly when we know how good the offense is, and just getting the defense maybe to the middle of the pack would make Dallas a very difficult team to deal with down the stretch. But I live here in Houston. There's a lot of hand wringing right now over the record. I think there's a lot of nervousness about where this is going. And I think if they fall to 0-4, you're probably looking at the season ending earlier than they thought, and then now staring at CJ Stroud and trying to figure out, is this the quarterback that we're going to sign to an extension this next offseason?
1: Charles Robinson, NFLBlueBook.com. One of the stories you should be reading in regards to his work, JJ McCarthy being moved at the start of the week, staying with the theme of trades here on the show. You wrote about what went wrong with JJ McCarthy in Minnesota now that he's a New York Giant. What's the most interesting thing an NFL source has told you in the reporting of that story or since that story was published this week about JJ McCarthy?
0: I think the focus, right? Like, I think that is one of the frustrations that the Vikings really had was that they knew that he was not going to play offense. He wasn't going to play quarterback the way he did at Michigan. That was not what he was going to do in Minnesota. There were things that fundamentally he had to grow, whether it was his mechanics, just getting used to not being protected by a run heavy scheme that he had in Michigan. There was work to do, right? And but to get that work done, you have to have a quarterback who, particularly if you're going to play under a Kevin O'Connell or anyone really in the Shanahan or McVay coaching tree, you have to be hyper-focused. And it felt like when I spoke to people about JJ, that was one of those things that at times in meetings they were frustrated with. Like, you know, here's what you need to focus on. This is what your job is. Let's just keep it simple. And there were times that JJ struggled at making that connection consistently. I think now you go to the New York Giants and it's a fresh start. It's obviously with, you know, John Harbaugh, who should have an inside read on what JJ McCarthy's all about, because obviously his brother Jim Harbaugh coached JJ at Michigan. But he's going to have to figure it out in a quarterback room. He's the person who now has to set his agenda. He has to, you know, drill down on details, be present in the moment. I can give you all these different cliches, but it wasn't a one thing problem in Minnesota. I think it was a tapestry of several different things that had to do with his development and just how far he could go with the way he was preparing and just being present in the meeting rooms.
1: Charles, you're speaking to one of the few people seemingly that isn't ready to completely sell his JJ McCarthy stock just yet, only because he's 23 years old.
0: Right.
1: And we've seen many instances in recent years of young quarterbacks in their first stop getting judged maybe too quickly. Sam Darnold, strangely enough, comes to mind with that. We're going to be calling Sunday Night Football, Panthers Lions on Sunday night. Bryce Young currently is the passing leader in the NFL in terms of yardage 3 weeks in, as crazy as that might be. Why might the same be true for McCarthy, or what makes this circumstance different, you think?
0: Well, as you said, he's young, right? And the reps were not there at Michigan. Although he started for 2 years, he didn't come out of those 2 years with the number of pass attempts that other players in that 2024 class did, right? We had, like, Bo Nix had a million passes. You know, Michael Penix, there were multiple guys who just had such a high volume of pass attempts and that allowed them to grow.
1: Yeah, now you're giving me the PTSD of Anthony Richardson and
0: yes.
1: Lance.
0: Yeah,
1: or is it examples of the inverse?
0: And exactly. That's exactly it. And I think there is overlap. Like when you look at the Trey Lance situation, it was very similar to me. It's just you had a guy who had not played a ton of football at the quarterback position. And Trey Lance, it was far steeper with Trey Lance's overall resume when you looked all the way back to high school. I mean, JJ certainly has gotten more starts and more snaps at the quarterback spot than he did. But in terms of when you bring up like Bryce Young, when Bryce Young, he started his first 18 games and he got benched. And I remember, you know, talking to somebody in the organization right when it happened. And I thought there were all these people saying it's over for him. Maybe how the same way people are kind of looking at JJ McCarthy now. When I talked to this person in the Panthers organization, he said he just needs a mental reset. He needs to step back, kind of absorb things, get a little bit of a fresh start, get some space between himself and some of the failures, and start to do the simple things a little bit better. That was the thing about Bryce Young, was that when he really went off course for the Panthers, he was not doing simple, basic things that he had replicated over and over and over again in Alabama. I think there is some of that with JJ McCarthy. It's that he has not been accurate, but then when the Vikings tried to engineer some wins for him with easy sort of layup throws, he was not connecting on those. So I think for JJ, the tools are still there, right? The things that teams liked about him in terms of the upside, it's still there. It's just, can he start small and start building out from here? And it's shocking that the Vikings were not more patient with him, particularly after Kevin O'Connell had said publicly and very famously, you know, organizations give up on quarterbacks before quarterbacks give up on organizations. that turned out to not be the case in Minnesota.
1: Charles Robinson's with us here. Read his J.J. McCarthy work this week, NFLBlueBook.com, Westwood One Sports Night, Glad, however, and wherever you're listening or watching. Speaking of former Viking quarterbacks, Kirk Cousins, the Raiders are off to a 3-0 start. They have the 3-0 Kansas City Chiefs in town this weekend. How does the quick start change their plans for Fernando Mendoza, especially given how many QB injuries we've seen early on in the year? How likely is it that John Spytek is getting calls about Kirk Cousins?
0: It's more about would he accept calls, and I don't think he would. Like, do I think there's a chance that somebody picks up the phone at the, like, when we're near the trade deadline? Let's see what the Raiders record looks like at that point and what the plan is with Mendoza at that stage. I think if teams see an availability there, like, oh, they're going to make the switch, let's call and see if we can peel Kirk off at the deadline and you know, try to ride it out through the rest of the season. I will say this. When I went through the Raiders organization in training camp and I spent time talking with John Spytek about, you know, Mendoza and Cousins and, like, what's the plan? Like, is there a hardened plan here in terms of a potential switch? Spytek said no. He said there's not a hardened plan because I don't know what's going to happen. And even though at the time, I don't think I was flipping about it, but Spytek talked about, like, the Kansas City Chiefs and Patrick Mahomes. They're like, they were able to keep Patrick Mahomes on the bench through the entire course of his rookie season up until the last game of that season when Alex Smith, they had an ability to get, rest Alex Smith, start Patrick Mahomes last game of the season. Spytek referenced that and said, if we are a team that is, if we're winning, we have a winning record, if we're kind of in that playoff hunt, it's absolutely feasible that Fernando does not play in 2026. And he said that's a luxury. It would actually be a luxury for us if we didn't have to push Fernando in there too quickly. It gives him time to not only absorb the offense, but then a lot of these other things that I think he's fine-tuning now that he's on the NFL level, taking snaps under center, you know, play action, how to operate in play action consistently and well, his drops, the rhythm, just a lot of these things that, you know, when you push that schedule up for rookie quarterbacks, they will tend to struggle as they have to figure those things out in the field. If they don't have to do that with Cousins playing this well, I actually think the Raiders would be happy to hang on to Kirk Cousins throughout the balance of the season, particularly if they're in the playoff hunt.
1: We're certainly happy to have Charles Robinson on the show tonight, NFLBlueBook.com. It was great to see you out on the camp circuit a few months ago, or what was it, this time last month. And you're always welcome here across the country on Westwood One Sports. And keep up the great work with the NFL Blue Book. We really appreciate it.
0: I appreciate it, and I love being on, and call me anytime. I love this. This is great.
1: It's great. Charles Robinson joining us here. Denton Day, we're going to put the show to bed in a moment. What do you view as being the biggest non-football headline of the night? October is when you have so much crossover, and we didn't get a lot of time to talk about the crossover between baseball, WNBA, the NBA headline tonight. What do you view as the biggest non-football headline?
2: I would say it's the Braves winning. You know, I think people are still interested in Caitlin Clark, so her losing is a big deal. But I generally think that once the NFL starts, people tend to remove themselves from the WNBA, whereas they still pay attention to baseball. So
1: yeah,
2: I would say the Braves winning.
1: Is there a way for the W to avoid October?
2: Yeah, I mean, don't schedule your games during the NFL season.
1: Like, it almost would make sense because the W starts their season right as the NBA season is ending, correct?
2: Around that time, yeah. I mean, they should push it, but they also are in a very unique position to where a college basketball player could turn around and play in your league 2 weeks after they end their season.
1: There's that, but also, the WNBA is owned by the NBA, so the NBA wouldn't want its games to potentially, or they wouldn't want to potentially lose gates, their owners, to WNBA games, probably.
2: If you're losing gates, I think you could situate it where if you have a WNBA team, they just wouldn't play when your local team plays. I would, I mean, we can be honest.
1: That is better. It is better for the growth of the league to not have that happen. 100%. Right. Like, and not have playoff games going on during NFL games.
2: Yeah, that's just not a, it's not feasible long term, because they had a great year this year. I mean, it was, it's been the most watched year every single year for the past few years. So they had a great year, but you end with a kind of a fizzle out because everyone cares about the NFL in October.
1: Yeah. And Major League Baseball, which you're right to point out, the Atlanta Braves. We're a couple weeks away from the NBA season starting. Jalen Duren getting the bag. Doesn't feel that anybody's, other than Jalen Duren, super psyched about this. I guess maybe Cade Cunningham is, because Jalen Duren does make Cade Cunningham's life a lot easier. Just doesn't mean that you have a number two guy when the playoffs roll around.
2: I'd say Cade Cunningham's life looked kind of hard in the playoffs.
1: It did. But for most of the season, not the case. Like, it's good to pay the center that type of money for the regular season. When the playoffs arrive, you need to have a number two scorer. And if that guy's getting paid like he's your number two scorer and he's Jalen Duren, not ideal. What do we have to put a bow on the show and put it to bed?
2: We're circling back to something that we talked about yesterday, because I felt like I was bullied yesterday, where I think you are much more the target audience for the topic. So we'll do that to close the show.
3: 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Can the hoodie pull off his biggest win since coaching the Patriots? UNC, Notre Dame, Saturday morning at 11:30 on Westwood One Sports.
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0: is Westwood One Sports Night. Here's Josh Graham.
1: Loved engaging with a ton of people. Knight Rider. Hey, Phillies, enjoy Cancun. Go Braves. There's a lot of assumptions that get made about sports fans in North Carolina. One of them is that you are an Atlanta Braves fan if you live in North Carolina. If you watch on X or on YouTube, you will see got Baltimore Orioles gear all over the place. The Braves are number one here, but this is kind of a weird state. Then again, Denton Day continues to say I'm a diehard Carolina Panthers fan.
2: You are.
1: That everything on the air, it's an act. And behind the scenes, it just crushes me. It devastates me when the Panthers lose a game. Like, my heart, it just, I just go to a low place when I look at their injury report and I see the state of things and how many points the Lions are going to put up on the Panthers when I'm there in person.
2: I mean, Westwood One's have a helmet on the background.
1: It is true. There is a Panthers helmet. And not only that, when I was a fan growing up, I got my 2005 Carolina Panthers, like
2: it's plaque. Disappointing that you gave up on them.
1: Yeah, you just
2: Nobody
1: start covering the team. Well, no, you just start covering the team and you lose your fandom. You kind of do.
2: Yeah, you didn't want the pain.
1: No, I didn't. It's true. Or it just got sapped out of me. So, like, I'm not saying this is, like, proud. Not. Like, I am an Orioles fan. I'm a Carolina Hurricanes fan. I love those teams. It hurts me when they lose. The Panthers, they can't hurt me anymore. I just don't care. It got beaten out of me. It's sad, but it's true. It's what happened. That's a sad way to close things out. But I will be at Panthers-Lions on Sunday. 7 o'clock, NFL Instagram, leading up to our Panthers-Lions Sunday night football broadcast on Westwood One. Let's close out today's show by putting it to bed.

0: yesterday. You're here today. And it's also relevant because the Browns then trolled the Pittsburgh Steelers with this on social media. They posted a photo of an L over top of a Minecraft world. And this comes because Mike Tomlin put together an episode on his YouTube channel about his Minecraft world that he's been working on for 12 years. And I got to tell you, Josh, I watched all 19 minutes of it. It was riveting content. I can't even lie. Now, I watched on 1.5 speed because I'm a sicko. I just watch basically everything on 1.5 speed. But Mike Tomlin, break it down as his Minecraft world. I know you had a silly world out there somewhere.
1: I never played Minecraft.
0: That is stunning to me.
1: See, I was a gamer. I played. I had the PS2 and then Xbox and then Xbox 360. Big on sports games. I was really good at NHL. Okay at FIFA. College football, better in that than the old college football before they brought it back to life. And then the Madden, I wasn't that great. I wasn't great at Madden. I was awesome at NHL. Like, I was like ranked top 100 in the world online. I was that good. NHL 09, way back in the day. Halo, I played a lot of Halo, but then when it got too realistic, Call of Duty, I stopped being good at first-person shooters. Final Fantasy X was one of my favorite games. Kingdom Hearts.
0: Wait, why did you stop being good? Because it got too realistic.
1: It just got too complicated, and I ended up... Yeah, I wasn't good. I stopped being good at first-person shooters. I was never good at Call of Duty. Maybe that was it just specifically. But yeah, sports games, Final Fantasy X, Kingdom Hearts. There's some old PS2 games that have me nostalgic, like Crash Bandicoot. Something like that. I had the N64. I still have an N64 in here. Mario Party, but never Minecraft.
0: You know, a poll question for the chat. Is it easier to be good at Halo or Call of Duty? Because I was the opposite. Like, I was pretty decent at Call of Duty, but I was terrible at Halo.
1: Oliver, do you have any input on this at all?
2: I wasn't a gamer, to be honest.
0: Oliver said, you guys are both nerds. Shut up.
2: It was 2K. Get these nerds!
1: Oh, 2K. Yeah, not for me either.
0: Oliver's like Linnell. He's going to shove us into a locker because they're talking about video games.
1: Yeah, like I said, I used to have Game Informer. And I get excited and show up at my house. And I liked video games. I did. But then when I went to college, it exclusively became sports games that I would play with my roommates. And then afterwards, I didn't own a game console for like 10 years.
0: I'm playing a Fire Emblem game right now. Well, not right now, but I'm playing a Fire Emblem game tomorrow on my Nintendo Switch. Can't wait.
1: Good for you. Mike Tomlin. Good for him. Big time. Minecraft. Big time for Minecraft. Do you think Drake Toll's into Minecraft? Addy Bates?
0: Addy might be.
1: Pete Sousa, no chance.
0: No, Pete Sousa's not. He ain't into no Minecraft. He'll join Oliver and Linnell in shoving us into a locker.
1: Us. Plural. For sure. Make sure to enjoy that program. This has been Westwood One Sports Night.
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0: Good morning. It is the Drake Toll Show on Westwood One Sports and the Westwood One Sports app. Drake Toll with you from the Savannah Bananas organization. Locked on Big 12 and right here on Westwood One Sports. There he is, ESPN play-by-play Pete Souza. Addy Bates produces. Laura Jimenez runs the board. And the Pittsburgh Steelers stink. I mean, they stink, Pete. That my first takeaway from last night, and I asked you off the air, I was like, all right, Pete, where are we starting today? And you had some really good, drawn-out, eloquent thoughts about last night's Thursday night football game, a 27-24 win for the Cleveland Browns over the Pittsburgh Steelers. Here's my take. Here are my thoughts. The Pittsburgh Steelers stink. They're not good. They're not good. They have a retread head coach. They have a retread quarterback. They thought Mike McCarthy would work. They thought Aaron Rodgers would work. They hired McCarthy for the sake of Rodgers, to keep Rodgers. And by the way, Rodgers wasn't good in Pittsburgh last year. He's not going to be good in Pittsburgh this year. And he wasn't even the issue last night for the Pittsburgh Steelers, at least from the standpoint of his arm. However, you got Rodgers screaming at the sideline. You've got Watts screaming on the sideline. You got players screaming at players, coaches screaming at players, players screaming at coaches. The Pittsburgh Steelers are a disaster, and that's following a game where they played the Browns. Good morning, Pete.
1: Good morning, Drake. Yeah, I thought one of the stats that jumped out at me last night, our boy Al Michaels dropped it. 58 games. His last 58 games, Rodgers had surpassed 300 yards one time. Coming into,
0: and by the way, in the time it took you to say that, it took Al Michaels 4.5 minutes. Continue. Thanks, Pete.
1: So I thought that was an indicator of like where we kind of are in his career, because yesterday we talked about it. I knew last night would be sort of rough around the edges for both these guys, and honestly I was proven wrong by Deshaun Watson and on that last drive by Aaron Rodgers. But it's just he's clearly not the guy he once was, and it's a tough watch. Once again this year, the Steelers' offense, outside of that last drive and a few throws here and there, they're just a tough watch. And it becomes even more strained with the infighting that really is only okay if your team wins. If your team wins, the infighting is like, wow, look at that. It's like fire and brimstone. That's how you win. That's creative tension. If your team loses, it's like, oh, man, these guys are a total mess. And it starts at the top down because you had your quarterback and your head coach sparring last night when it was clear that Rodgers wanted the plays in quicker and like a toddler threw a tantrum. And you could tell his head coach was not happy about that. And you could read his lips to see for sure.
0: I should be clear. If last night we changed the logos from Steelers versus Browns to Bills versus Chiefs, we woke up today and thought, what a classic. What an absolute game. As late in the contest, Pittsburgh, when the Steelers are down 21-10, Rodgers rifles in a touchdown pass that is just incredible. I mean, he's fitting into windows that I've not seen Rodgers do since he was with Green Bay. And then down by 8, on his final drive, under 2 minutes to go, leads the team down, scores, two-point conversion, 24-24, just for this no-name kicker to hit a 56-yarder. The Syracuse kid, Smith, did a 56-yarder to win the game for the Browns. If you just take the All-22 and you change the logos to Chiefs-Bills, we woke up in a much different way today. But last night, for as much as you and I both thought that it would be kind of a snooze of a game, it ended up being electric. However, yeah, it's still the Browns and the Steelers. Neither of them should be competitors, and I shouldn't have fun watching Browns versus Steelers.
1: Well, this is a nightmare for the NFL, right? This is the NFL's most uncomfortable story, bar none. And that's almost why I had like a morbid curiosity last night as Deshaun Watson was driving down the field. When you look at the laundry list of accusations against Deshaun Watson, and I hate to do this and pour water on it, Cleveland fans, but like, this is where I am this morning. Like, if you look at those accusations and look at how many of them he settled, and then look at the graphic nature of a lot of those interactions, like, it's a real slimy deal. It's one of the more uncomfortable crimes you'll find an active professional player associated with. And we all know that. I'm not breaking any news, but what happens is when you have a remarkable comeback story, which is what this is, whether you like it or not, Deshaun Watson was left for dead. The guy's only 31 years old. And it's like, okay, what if he wasn't washed up? Like, what if he literally was just out of rhythm. You know, he didn't play in 2021 in Houston, suspended 11 games in Cleveland, ruptured his Achilles after that in 24, and that came after only six games in 23. All of a sudden now, this guy's been playing for a little bit, and the ball is bouncing his way. His team is playing well. We're watching his confidence return. Like, he's making those throws. That first frozen rope he had to Jerry Jeudy on that game-winning drive, the first throw was the tone setter. He threw that ball almost through Jerry Jeudy. Like, that ball was getting there. It was on time, and it was in a very small window. And I'm like, man, this guy just led an amazing comeback. And now it's like, where do we go from here with Deshaun Watson? Because the Browns are a story right now, big time. And the more and more they become a story, the more and more people start talking about their quarterback, and more the NFL is like, geez, like, we suspended this guy for 11 games. We've never done that. Find him $5 million. We were definitely disappointed in this guy. You know, it's never happened. So buckle up, man. Buckle up. I'm here for it, but it's interesting.
0: So then do you think the NFL believed it could bury Deshaun Watson? Was that the goal? Is just, hey, he'll suck so bad, this will go away? Because, Pete, we've gone from Deshaun Watson being this, you know, alleged assaulter. I guess we got to use the word alleged here to check our boxes. This alleged assaulter who the city of Cleveland hates, and, oh, by the way, he plays in the city of Cleveland. A month ago, he's at the podium telling you how bad Browns fans are, who boo him relentlessly when he's on the field. Last night, he was the hero of Cleveland. They forgot baseball for 24 hours because of Deshaun Watson. And the NFL's effort, I'd call it effort, to sweep him under the rug, to take the name and player Deshaun Watson and say, hey, we the NFL recognize what happened, and in recognizing what happened, we're hopeful behind the scenes that Deshaun Watson is never of status again in the National Football League. And they had that until the last 3 weeks. And now he is a top 15 quarterback in the National Football League through 4 weeks of the season. I don't think nobody saw that coming.
1: And you throw out the stats, it's just a story in itself. I think a lot of people were very quick to say, oh, he's bad. And they were, I think, piling on, even as far as his skills were concerned, because of what he was accused of. And I just don't think, like, I go back to Isaiah Stanbeck, the guy I do that Big 12 show with. Isaiah won a Super Bowl. He's an analyst. He's on Good Morning Football today out in L.A. Isaiah was like, nah, I'll say it because I know he would say it. He was like, he's trash. Like, he didn't give Deshaun Watson a shot this year. And, like, I think there are so many other former players and analysts and coaches who believe that. And I think they believe that because of what they saw. But I think a lot of what they saw was a product of a shattered man trying to play the sport that he has the capability of being elite at. But now he's less shattered. It's kind of like Humpty Dumpty. Like, he's kind of been put back together, and he's kind of rolling along here. And we're going to have to pay attention, and we're going to have to start talking about him. And that goes back to your point. Like, yeah, I do think the NFL is kind of like, yeah, we're good on this guy. Like, really, like, what are we going to hear about him? You know?
0: Okay. So Deshaun Watson is less shattered. By the way, I don't see an event that makes him less shattered, right? Because we're talking about the guy who is in his 5 years in Cleveland has not had it, who has not been there mentally, who's not been there physically, who's been injured. I don't see a thing where I point as like, oh, that's why Deshaun Watson is good now. That's why he's gotten over all of this and is just, this feels like out of the blue.
1: I do. It's repetition after repetition. It's finally piecing together game after game. It's staying healthy and stacking wins. And his confidence is building off all that, like a human being would. I don't think he would have put together that game-winning drive a season ago. And he would have had to do it awfully quick because he only played like six games. You know what I mean? Like, every season he was so, like, his play was so staggered that he's finally out there getting lubed up, for lack of a better term.
0: That's an apropos term as it pertains to this situation, it seems. Repetition's great. But if, to your point, and to every other analyst in America's point, that he's not very good, or he's washed, or he's a bad quarterback, it doesn't matter how much repetition you get. the fact that he's doing what he's doing right now in his 3-1 with the Cleveland Browns, with Todd Monken as your head coach, I need to remind everybody, and Monken has turned into this genius all of a sudden four games in, but Monken was the offensive coordinator last year under John Harbaugh in Baltimore. And the franchise's front office was pretty clear with Baltimore and John Harbaugh. Hey, if you want to keep your job, Todd Monken's got to go. And Harbaugh wouldn't do it. And in the end, Harbaugh gets canned. In the wake of Harbaugh getting canned, semi over this guy gets a head coaching job in the National Football League, which that has written all over it. Come to Cleveland and lose. Be the puppet of the ownership. Show up here and do what we tell you to do. You're lucky you have a job. Instead, Monken has transformed in the span of 4 weeks that franchise, 4 weeks the regular season, that franchise. And now it begs the question, which is a wild question we're asking today, are the Cleveland Browns good?
1: I mean, they might be, dude. They really might be. And that is kind of the platform for everything I'm saying this morning. Because if they are, it's going to be a problem for the NFL. If they are, it's going to be super awkward for the NFL. Whether it is, you know, Roger Goodell handing him a piece of hardware that's like comeback player of the year, or if he's, God forbid, right, on Park Avenue, the NFL offices, that they're handing him the Super Bowl trophy. Like, could you imagine the Browns win a Super Bowl and the guy who leads them to said Super Bowl is someone who was accused of felonious sexual assault and settled on like 90% of those claims. Like, it's an interesting look. And he's
0: it's a nightmare. I think I'd change the word interesting to nightmare for sure.
1: And I don't even know, like, and I'm not, I'm sure, look, Browns fans, I probably sound like the guy I don't want to be. But I'm being totally authentic and stream of conscious with like how I truly feel about this. And I have experience in this sector here, and in pro sports, and I've just been on the planet like you guys have been for a while, and this is my assessment based on those things. And I used to work in public relations in the NBA. I know how this stuff works. I know how, you know, I don't think it's as nefarious as like all of a sudden the Browns will not get any calls, you know, later in the season or in the playoffs if that were to come to fruition. Mm-hmm. I don't think it's like that. I don't live in like a crazy conspiracy space, but I do think this is a rough look if it continues.
0: So this is my sophomore year of high school teacher would have asked me to shorten the thesis into three sentences. What is the thesis here? I mean, what are you directly saying about the NFL and their relation to Deshaun Watson right now?
1: Well, I just think that when you're any league, you want your front-facing characters to be actual reflections of your product and the people that represent your product. I'm talking more of a Russell Wilson, right? I'm talking more of a Dak Prescott. I'm not talking about a Deshaun Watson. Like, you don't want to put that guy out there and be like, this is our guy, you know? It's just not, like, he's every single endorsement deal the guy had, and he had a ton. Drake, for people who don't remember, and I'm going to be honest with you, I didn't either. But I went back last night and looked. He was 28-29, drives the Texans to divisional titles, like had not been done, okay? Then he's a Pro Bowler for those first 2 years, and he leads the NFL in passing overall in 2020. And you find yourself with deals with, like, every, like, blue-chip item on Madison Avenue, right? Like, Beats by Drake, Nike, you know, like the biggest of the big, right? And they all dropped you. HEB, we're not doing business with you anymore. And now it's like, you got a guy who can't get a marketing deal because of how shady his past is, and you're going to give him the keys to the Jeep Cherokee that he just won for winning the Super Bowl? It's just kind of, it doesn't look great. And I know the NFL would rather have the person who's at the top of the food chain look a little different as far as like their actions are concerned.
0: Yeah, so you're saying the NFL does not want to spotlight this. This is a nightmare scenario for the NFL, is Deshaun Watson still being in the league and Deshaun Watson being a key player in the league.
1: Yeah, totally. Totally. It's even, honestly, man, it's even funny watching Kaylee Hartung, like a young woman, interview him. My whole thought process is like, what's really going through her head? Like, what does she really think about this?
2: For sure. Absolutely.
1: Yeah. Like, does she go home to her friends and they're like, oh my God, ick. I can't believe you had to talk to him. Like, it's like, well, I don't know. I mean, maybe.
2: I assume you have to. I mean, that's what you're right. The NFL cannot afford to have Deshaun Watson become a star. They can't afford for Deshaun Watson to play well on the football field. And from a PR standpoint, because the more what's been able to happen the last 4 years, 5 years now, because he sucked, is no one cared anymore. Like, he was just such, he was weak. And it's almost not that no one cared. He became the poster child for, we hate you.
1: Yeah.
2: Everyone hates you. So instead of the care there was dissent against Deshaun Watson. But now, instead of booing him in Cleveland, they're cheering for the guy. And the NFL is, I think you're right, the NFL is behind the scenes saying, whoa, don't cheer for that guy. Don't cheer for him. We can't remember, this is Deshaun Watson, we're not supposed to cheer. But now that he's playing well, now that Deshaun Watson's winning football games, the NFL has a Deshaun Watson problem. That's what you're saying, the NFL has a Deshaun Watson problem.
1: And ultimately, Cleveland might. Just with, you know, the more, and I haven't done a ton of research on this, but you know, like, you get activists and groups like that are against, obviously we all are against this kind of behavior, the stuff that he's accused of, and are they protesting outside your games? Like, I don't know what that looks like, but like, the bigger it gets, the more of a black eye it can be. And look, he wasn't convicted of any of this stuff, and a lot of it was just super super weird stuff. Some of it was ugly and like unforgivable in certain respects, one or two of the accusations, but again, they've not been proven. So I mean, that's something that's why he's on the field, dude. You know, at the end of the day, this is America. And you could even say, if you were really taking the side of Deshaun Watson, which is fair, hey dude, he paid his debt to the NFL. He gave them $5 million and he sat out 11 games for stuff they don't have any proof of.
2: Yeah, NFL, what you're saying is he paid his debt to the NFL. It's all the NFL asked of him. It's all they wanted of him. They wanted $5 million in 11 games. They said, that's what your debt is to us. He serves that, and now he's back in the NFL. And to their chagrin, in their nightmare, Deshaun Watson is still a name hanging around 5 years later in the National Football League. I don't think the NFL finds that to be healthy. I don't find the Pittsburgh Steelers to be healthy, Pete. What they're doing right now is the kind of stuff that ruins a franchise for years to come. And it's written all over the Pittsburgh Steelers. Is this team done? That's next on the Drake Toll Show.
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0: And I was just trying to get a sweet haircut. You know, you're not a good husband. Well, change. Be a good husband.
1: Ayahuasca is a grandmother spirit. And she said, not yet, my son. There's more.
2: Brother,
3: yeah, I think I'm out on the Pittsburgh Steelers and I'm out on Aaron Rodgers. You want to talk about a decision, a way to crash your franchise for years to come? Is that what you want to do? Because I think it's what Pittsburgh decided to do with Mike McCarthy being brought in to appease old man Aaron Rodgers. You hired a head coach specifically for one player, and last night, that player, Aaron Rodgers, is screaming at the sideline of Mike McCarthy. And McCarthy is screaming back at him, and both of them are name-calling in either direction. Pete, I started the show like this. I'm gonna kind of force your hand to go into this conversation. The Pittsburgh Steelers are in a state of disarray because they sold out for one man, for one name, and it's Aaron Rodgers. And you didn't have to do that. He's not, I've told you this multiple times. His stats mirror that of a Jacoby Brissett from a year ago. And I don't actually believe Jacoby Brissett's a top-end quarterback in the National Football League. So then if his stats mirror Rodgers, it must mean that Rodgers isn't a top-end quarterback anymore in the NFL. He's not going to help you compete to win a Super Bowl. Rodgers is not going to put you in a position to win the AFC. So then what do you need him for? Why are you putting all of your eggs in your franchise basket now, including your head coach, into the Aaron Rodgers experiment for one more year when all it's doing is setting your franchise back? The Pittsburgh Steelers are a disaster.
4: I don't know about disaster, but you look, it's hard to argue a lot of
3: what
4: you just said.
3: They lost to the Browns last night, Pete.
4: The Browns have never lost on Thursday Night Football. So does that mean Thursday Night?
3: 12-1, yeah. Yeah, they're really good on Thursday. Yeah, yeah.
4: Yeah, that's just because Thursday Night Football games usually suck, right? I was thinking about that. Like, who have they played on Thursday? But anyways, I look at what was happening last night, and it's two-pronged. Like, one, I totally heed your call there. Mike McCarthy, I mean, anybody with a voice in those rooms over there at the Steelers facility, whether it's going to be later today or tomorrow, like, they got to be like, is this worth it? Like, I'm getting, like, eviscerated by this punk. He's got a pop gun arm. Yeah, okay, he can drop some balls in here and there. But, I mean, he thinks he invented football. He's so entitled, like, born right on third base, thought he hit a triple. Like, he's taken everybody's inventory but his own. Like, at some point, you're like, okay, that's about enough of this guy. Like, if you get, it's like, has anybody looked at the box score lately? Like, he's not that good.

0: You know, like, it's like, let's see if we can move on from him. But then there's another side to it also. And it's like, Drake, you know, when you went over to your best buddy's house in Valonia, or I did in Bryn Mawr, Pennsylvania, and I was 11 years old, and Jesse Shute's mom, who I thought was really cool, and Jesse was my best boy, like, there were a couple days where she just went nuclear on him in front of me. And you'd be like, oh my God, Mrs. Shute just came unglued and yelled at Jesse. And like, I want to be anywhere else but here right now, right? But then 2 weeks later, I'm at my house and Jesse's there. And I do some wacky out of line stuff that my parents see as violating. And then I'm getting crushed. You know, like, it happens in every household. I don't think we should make a bigger deal of it than it is. Like, when you're in the moment and you're at somebody else's house and you see them duking it out and yelling back and forth, it's easy to be like, what's wrong with them? But like, every football team around the league has some nature, some kind of discourse like this. And I think with McCarthy and Rodgers, their history makes them almost like family. So I think it becomes buried quicker than in another scenario. But I think you're
1: giving way too much credit to Aaron Rodgers and Mike McCarthy right now, Pete. You don't have to do this.
0: Well, my whole thing is, I just don't know. Like, why is Aaron Rodgers acting like that? Like, Dan Marino.
1: Why is Aaron Rodgers in the NFL right now, Pete?
0: Well, because he wants to be, and because you would be too. That's one thing. This is not an Aaron Rodgers problem. Aaron Rodgers, I get playing football until the wheels come off. I do. There's something so special about that. There's only a finite amount of time.
1: What do you mean until the wheels come off? The wheels have been off here, but please.
0: Yeah, but they're
1: continue.
0: Still letting you in the building, dude. Your key card works, man. And you're on that depth chart. And you're on the 1st and the 15th. Those game checks are clearing.
1: Yeah.
0: Like, so there is room for him and a spot for him in the NFL. And I think you or I would trade places with him in a second. And I think many of his NFL brethren who simply have just moved on would trade places as well. But there's no spot for them. People don't want them in the NFL. For some reason, they continue to want this guy. I think we saw some of those reasons last night on that last drive. That was a thing of beauty, that last Aaron Rodgers drive. Those passes were amazing.
1: That's a good point. It's not like Rodgers was bad last night. It's the disarray in Pittsburgh that, whether it's Watt or Rodgers yelling at the coaching staff or players yelling at each other, that's the disarray that, to me, made Pittsburgh look so ugly. Not Aaron Rodgers himself. Maybe I'm going in too hard on Rodgers. Here is, we've got thoughts from McCarthy and Rodgers, the guys who were screaming at each other last night. Here's Mike McCarthy on communication between him and his quarterback.
2: Yeah, I think the biggest thing, Burt said something about some on the TV, but communication sometimes is not the best choice of words. But everybody's competing on the field, and I think, you know, what's said on the field, the way I grew up in this game, you know, usually stays on the field. That's not the case today. I understand that. But, any negative communication on my part, I wish I wouldn't use those words.
1: So this is a little less of what you're pointing at. You're saying that, okay, you know, we bicker sometimes, or dad gets onto the kid or mom gets onto the kid. The head coach is walking himself back here. He's apologizing for the way that he's communicating to his quarterback when that quarterback is a 43-year-old man. You know, I mean, I don't think you've got it. This isn't him yelling at some 22-year-old rookie out there. This is Mike McCarthy apologizing for how he's treating Aaron Rodgers. That's what I think is so backwards here about where the Pittsburgh Steelers have gone, is the head coach is having to apologize to the quarterback because the quarterback is the real head coach.
0: Dude, I agree. Like, that's, he does not need to apologize for that. He's the coach of the team.
1: You wouldn't know it. You wouldn't know it.
0: He MF'd a guy who plays for him under his breath.
1: Who was
0: no
1: MFing
0: less.
1: Him, by the
0: yes,
1: way.
0: Yes. Who was out of control. Like,
1: right.
0: And again, I do think that as fans, and you know this from your relationships with players and coaches, we have a lot of fun with this. Like, we love nothing more than trying to dissect and figure out a sideline confrontation, right? Or an on-the-field altercation or a screaming match, which a lot of times to those guys in that locker room doesn't mean anything. I mean, truth be told, that took place on a touchdown scoring drive.
1: Yeah.
0: You know, so, but it doesn't look pretty, and it certainly isn't, you know, with consistency, it's not a good sign. And I agree with you. Like, It's, I don't know, man. Certain guys get certain rules. Like, it goes back to what I was saying about Marino. Like, I freaking love Dan Marino. When I was at Pitt last week, it took everything in my soul not to buy another, like, official jersey of a hero of mine that would just sit around and collect dust. But I almost did it, right? Like a Pitt jersey, because I loved him. But the end of his career was, like, it was icky, because he was always yelling at everybody, and, you know, he could barely walk, and, you know, he's losing to the Jaguars, like, 63-3 in his last game, a playoff game. It was just like, all right, it's enough already. I'm getting that feeling with Rodgers.
1: Here is Aaron Rodgers, the true head coach of the Pittsburgh Steelers, talking about the same communication and offensive woes for the Steelers.
3: Yeah, it wasn't our cleanest game all the way around. They're a good defense, so you got to give them credit. But they were getting after us on some of the long yardage stuff, and we weren't winning a bunch. And I missed a couple of throws I usually hit.
1: That sounds like the head coach. We've reversed this. The quarterback sounds like the guy at the podium they're asking head coach questions to, and the head coach sounds like he's trying to apologize to the quarterback who's acting like the head coach. Again, none of this is good, Pete, as the Browns 27, the Steelers 24 was the final from Thursday Night Football in Cleveland, and Aaron Rodgers, I think, has more issues when it comes to communication, off the field, relationships. I mean, shocking that these would be the words we're using when it comes to Aaron Rodgers and conflict. The on-the-field stuff somehow isn't that bad for Rodgers. It's the rest of it that's crashing down in Pittsburgh. And I want to go back to it. This is going to have a long-term effect because you hired a head coach based on your quarterback, and you're only getting 1 year of the quarterback who's just pissing everybody off.
0: Yeah, but I think McCarthy, first of all, people should just go to our YouTube and watch the Drake Toll Show on Twitter so they can see your reaction and like the quizzical look you have on your face when that Rodgers sound was playing. It's just great. You really truly can't believe what you're hearing. And I appreciate that. Like, it's almost like watching an unboxing, like having you listen to this sound, because it is something to see. I don't think McCarthy is that bad a coach. That's the thing. I think that maybe if you're the Steelers, you did have a long-term vision. Like, you know what? This fits this guy, Rodgers, who maybe we can get one more year out of, and maybe there's a little bit of magic left, but there's nobody better to get the best out of him. And then when he moves on, you know, this guy, a handful of years ago, not even, was operating the most potent offense in the NFL in Dallas. Like, McCarthy still has it in him. So yeah. I think, like, when Aaron Rodgers moves on, it's not like you gave somebody's dad a job to get them. Like, that's not the guy's a very capable head coach.
1: Sure. And Bill Belichick's probably a very capable head coach, too. There's a reason he doesn't have a job in the NFL. You know, I mean, some guys lose their fastball, and once the fastball's gone, and Mike McCarthy's fastball has not been there for a while, you're right. It's not my dad who's coaching the NFL franchise. But it's not a guy I want coaching the NFL franchise, coaching the NFL franchise.
0: Well, and then it goes all the way back to, hey, man, why the – and you can't – this is not an indictment on the Steelers. They're the one team that's really doing everything right in this regard. But it's like, how the heck does Brian Flores not have a head coaching job? But we're looking at Mike McCarthy staring at a play sheet again. Like, it's a McDonald's menu. It's like
1: defensive coordinator for the Minnesota Vikings.
0: For the Vikings and the best defense in the league.
1: Really good defense.
0: B-Flow.
1: Addie Bates produces. Addie, are there cracks, serious cracks in the foundation of the Pittsburgh Steelers that were revealed last night?
4: Man, it's like yesterday I was at my cousin's volleyball game and I saw these 12-year-olds yelling at their parents, telling them to calm down and that they need to shut up. And I'm sitting there going, if I ever talked to my mama like that, she would have walked out on the court, grabbed my arm, and we would have went outside. Yeah. Or it would have just happened right there. Okay, guys? Yeah, and that's kind of how I felt watching this yesterday, watching Aaron Rodgers just looking at his head coach and, like, cussing him out. Like, there's obviously a level of respect that's just not there anymore. And I thought we kind of had that the way they both left Green Bay. I didn't think they were, like, totally, like, enamored with one another. And because of that, that one crack right there, that'll do it for me. When you don't respect your head coach and vice versa, I feel like it's really hard to be a successful team. But it's not even that. It's other players with the coaching staff. We saw T.J. Watt yelling at the defensive coordinator. Like, nobody here has a sense of what's going on. There is no cohesion. There is no teamwork. It is like everybody wants their own thing. And because it's not happening, that's what we saw last night. You're losing to Deshaun Watson and the Cleveland Browns. That's exactly what happens when you're not working as a team.
1: I think if you lose 27-24 to the Bills, I'm going to use this example again. Yeah. And this is what we're going through. I think there's a more understandable frustration. We're like, yeah, the Bills can push you to frustration. Like, I get it. I understand why you're mad because you lost the Bills and they're just tactical. We're talking about the Browns. The Browns having more foundation than the Steelers at this point. Listen to this. This is the head coach of the Cleveland Browns, Todd Monken, postgame, and he sounds awesome.
5: All right, Dre, get your ass up here. Yeah! That's it. Three straight. All right. See you Tuesday.
1: I think I love him. Yeah. Well, he had a lot of phone calls this week. All right, he had a lot of phone calls.
4: You said he sounds awesome. I'm like, I don't know if I
0: could. You imagine that would be like Armin Williams? See you Wednesday. Like on a call today, we'd be like, yeah.
1: I think I love Todd Monken, the head coach of the Cleveland Browns. They've got it going on. The Pittsburgh Steelers do not. And I know we're pushing a break here, but I think we're all kind of in lockstep here that the Browns, Todd Monken has proven himself through four games too, at the very least, to have a grip on the franchise, to have, you know, more than anybody else has. It seems like Kevin Stefanski was so done with the ownership by the time he was let go by Cleveland, that disaster and fall apart was untenable, and Todd Monken has proved a lot of people, myself included, wrong. And credit to Todd Monken, the guy's got it. He's got his fastball still in there at 96 miles an hour with some run on it. That's Addy Bates producing. Pete Souza runs the board. Laura Jimenez, ESPN play-by-play co-hosting. You know, the New England Patriots are dead. You knew that, right? You see how this looks, right? Is there any fixing the mess that is Mike Vrabel next on the Drake Toll Show?
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0: Friday on Westwood One Sports. Here's Drake Toll.
1: It's like that troubled relationship you had in college where you're between, people, they don't say unemployed, they say between jobs. I'm between jobs.
2: Oh, man.
1: You're between relationships. It's after that one, you dated a gal, you dated a guy for 8-9 months. It's over, and you're like, all right, I'm between relationships. So, you know, but I've been seeing this girl. We met at a party, and I can fix her. This guy. He's in a fraternity, but I can fix him. I can fix him. You can't. You can't fix him. There's no, you're going to be 2-3 months in. You're going to have way more feelings than you did for the 9-month relationship because this one's young and fun. And then you know what? It's going to crash and burn. You're going to think about it for the rest of your life. Welcome to the 2026 New England Patriots. You can't fix them. You can't. Drake May, Mike Vrabel in a complete state of disarray. And
3: I don't know.
1: Pete, you've kind of been on top of this whole thing that it stems maybe directly from Mike Vrabel's affair that came to light in the offseason. It's time for our biggest losers of the day. All right. There are unnamed sources saying there's drama between Mike Vrabel and Drake May, and now the two are going at each other. And then they had to, it got so bad, they had to clear it up during press conferences over the course of the entire week. So let me take you through the story. First, random reporters are dropping knowledge that Drake May and Mike Vrabel hate each other. So Drake May has to say this about Mike Vrabel and having no issues.
4: My coach Vrabel's been one of the best football coaches I've had in my life. You know, I think, you know, one of the biggest things why, you know, this has been, you know, so enjoyable for me is playing for coach. And I think we all feel that way in the locker room. You know, he pushes us hard. I love playing for him, and it's not going to change, and it hasn't changed, and it won't change. You know, the way he pushes me and coaches the quarterback in a way that, you know, I really respect. I'm looking forward to, you know, getting going and proving, you know, to coach that I can lead this football team and play good football.
1: Uh-huh. I like him. I promise. I like him. Here's Mike Vrabel on his quarterback, Drake May, in these rumors.
5: Let me just tell you why I'm here. I'm here because Drake was the quarterback. Believe it or not, I had choices to where I wanted to coach. I wanted to coach here because Drake was the quarterback. So I don't have really much other to add to that about, you know, a comment that from an unnamed source. But I'll just tell you what I've told numerous people if they want to ask me why I'm here.
1: Yeah, you can call me silly and say that I'm the conspiracy theorist here, but the New England Patriots, who are now 1-3, lost the Jags 35-6 on Sunday, where Drake May has been putrid through the first 3 weeks of the season. There are obvious issues in New England, and maybe it stems from the head coach who was marred in the offseason's biggest controversy.
2: You know, I think a lot of it is, I think it is one part, the personal side and the fallout from the Mike Vrabel, Diana Russini stuff. And I think another side is I think Drake May is hurt. And I think we're not totally getting the full story on that. I think it's bled over from last year, whether it's a shoulder situation. I'm not exactly sure. But there have been rumors and some reports, like, again, all this stuff, like, unsourced, right, anonymous stuff, but that he's still injured. And the Vrabel stuff, that is so obvious. The guy is just nowhere near the dude he was a year ago. And why would he be? I mean, any of us that goes through like a major situation like that, whether we bring it on ourselves or not, it destroys like our routine. It can destroy our confidence, our self-esteem for a little while till you build it back up. The problem is Mike Vrabel is having to coach an NFL football team and try to be transparent with them and the media all while, you know, managing this personal nightmare, and it's starting to show. I mean, that's just life. That's how life works. The guy's living in the middle of a storm right now.
1: Yeah, and you said it. I mean, brought it upon himself here, and now has gone. You remember the press conference a month ago where he brought two dogs in?
2: Yeah.
1: Pete, you worked in PR in the NBA. Do you understand how bad the scandal has to be for you to not be fired but still have to bring two dogs to the press conference? Look, I got two new dogs.
2: I honestly could be a PR consultant for these Nimrods sometime. Like, he still hasn't owned it. Like, if he were to look directly into camera and been like, I had an affair, it was totally screwed up. I am, like, heartbroken. I'm trying to put my life back together. I hope you guys can respect that privacy. I got a football team to coach. He never said that. And if he'd said that, I think the general public at large would probably be treating him a little bit differently, and then he'd be easy. It would be easier on him. All this stuff is internal. It's an inside job. The more and more he tries to take a shortcut emotionally and get out of this, or backpedal out of it, or not tell the absolute truth, you know, he's got to live with that and carry it around. He's not cleaned house yet, you know, emotionally.
1: I haven't given you the worst of it. Here is Mike Vrabel going into, and look, I'm not ever going to fault somebody for citing the Bible.
2: Me neither.
1: But in Mike Vrabel's case here, as it pertains to Drake May, it just feels a little interesting, all things considered. Here's Mike Vrabel using the good book to help his quarterback.
3: Whatever your religious beliefs are, this is just a story that somebody told me that I liked. It was that when, in particular case, God wanted David to be a king, he didn't hand him a crown, right? He gave him a fight. And so you got to go through a fight. He gave him Goliath. And that was just a little story that we said, like, we want to get where we need to get to. Going to have to go through bumps along the way. This is all part of the journey.
1: This feels like, you ever seen the movie The Campaign? Zach Galifianakis and yeah. Will Ferrell, where they're both going at it. This feels like right before the first debate, just get on stage and you just first thing you do is mention God. Like the question was about oil. You get on stage and you cite the Bible. Proverbs says something about oil. Make it up, they'll believe it.
2: They sent him up there with this written.
1: He's reading it off his hand up there, like this. David was the king.
2: that is a pretty elite comparison. I tend to think that, and I also think, like, truth be told, I have been like, I've hit like a bottom, right? Like having to get sober. Like your life is such a mess, and when you do that stuff and you go wholeheartedly into your recovery, like that includes like. Maybe for Vrabel, he's like part of a Bible study, which is awesome, right? And like for me, it was like going to AA meetings, and I still do that. But like you can get really into that stuff to the point where you might be sharing it like a little too much. And like, so now, you know, so is Mike Vrabel on fire for the word? You know, like if you talk to his wife and she's talking to one of her friends, is she like, oh, Mike he's a different man now. He is in the word. All day long when he's not, you know, talking football.
1: He's in the word. That's good.
2: And there's no knock on that, but you guys, you know what I'm saying, right? Sometimes people in our lives, maybe like the trumpet their belief a little more so than the next person. And I think Vrabel could be so immersed in like trying to recover from whatever it is. Like, you know, now he's quoting the Bible on the regular, which is a change from last year.
1: He's quoting the Bible. He's bringing dogs into press conferences. He's trying to fight for his quarterback, who, by the way, has fewer touchdown passes this season than Case Keenum. Drake May, one touchdown pass, six interceptions for the first three games this season. He's been one of the worst starting quarterbacks in the National Football League. Where do you go from here, Pete? We got about a minute left on this. Where do you go from here if you're the New England Patriots? Because it's not looking good.
2: I think, no, you were in the Super Bowl last year. You are in the middle of a storm. I think you just keep going. I think everybody will be okay on the other side of this. I'm not saying this year is going to be like a disaster or a throwaway, but you just got to hold the line and keep grinding. I think the Patriots will be okay, May included.
1: It's Mike, Drake Toll, Westwood One Sports. What do you think about the fourth down call? Yeah, you know, David fought. It was Solomon who once said, went on fourth down, you know, you got to go for it. So we just believe as a franchise, that's our next move.
2: All of a sudden, he's Scott Drew.
1: He's Scott, yeah. He's like, hold on, is it Tim Tebow? What's going on here, big guy? He's like, yeah. It's like, I respect where you're going with this, but it feels like a bit of a crutch here, Mike, before we address the elephant in the room. But thanks for bringing the two puppies into the press conference, as if that would cover up your affair. Valiant effort from Mike Vrabel and the New England Patriots. That's your biggest loser of the day. 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Drake Toll with you. Addie Bates produces. Laura Jimenez runs the board. And is Josh Allen hurt? We'll reveal the latest next. This is the Drake Toll Show.
0: This is Westwood One Sports.
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0: Westwood One Sports. Here's Drake Toll.
1: Josh Allen, a possible knee injury. I was reading an article today. Me recently learned how to read.
2: Yeah, that's, I like that.
1: I was putting it to the test, and we've got, I guess I'm a little sick, is one of the quotes from Josh Allen. We've got knee injury. We've got, I stay now confused on Josh Allen and how the Bills have approached a possible injury for their franchise quarterback. By the way, he's not listed on the injury report today, but he's being kind of weird about it. Here is Josh Allen himself on Playing Through Pain.
3: At this point, I think I've associated, you know, football with a little bit of pain. I've had a coach in high school who used to say this, you got to be a little sick to love this game. And I guess I'm a little sick because I do love this game. I love everything about it. You know, I do enjoy waking up on a Tuesday feeling extremely sore, especially after a win. It means that you did what you could do and found a way to win a football game. And, you know, you're always going to feel more sore after the losses. It does kind of put things in perspective. When you do feel good, you feel that much better.
1: Yeah, Pete, I think today's episode, today's show, the Drake Toll Show, the theme has been PR and public relations, how you approach the podium, how people view you. And I've got a really good idea that after that quote from Josh Allen, the PR team of the Bills will probably say, hey, man, I know you're married to Haley Steinfeld and that's super cool and all. Don't say stuff like that. Do not ever go to the podium and say, yeah, I mean, I am a little banged up and, you know, I have to play through it because my high school coach told me to because I'm a sicko. No, let's not do that. Let's not ever say that.
2: But that's what, you know, and that's, man, that goes back to a problem now that's an epidemic in pro and college sports is that nobody really respects the sports information guy. And so you just kind of do whatever the heck you want. And a lot of
1: that. I like that you changed the word hell to heck there. Yeah. As we're having a PR conversation that was just in the moment, real quick turn.
2: Yeah, they do whatever the heck they want, and it's a problem. I mean, gone are the days of like the Craig Miller, the guy who used to run PR for USA Basketball, like a tough, like gruff guy who would look you in the eyes and be like, I don't care what you want to do. This is what you have to do. Like whether it's LeBron or Charles Barkley. And if you're not going to do it, just tell me no. Like, but you hold the guys accountable. Now it's like, The PR guys are usually like nervous to ask the players to do stuff, so much so that they will say, hey, did you talk to Drake about toning it down and not mentioning the injury? Like your GM will say that to you. And you're like, oh, yeah, I talked to Drake. It's like, you didn't talk to him. Like there's that stuff going on because these guys are so famous and the guys that are tasked with working with them sometimes just don't have the backbone to make the whole thing go round in the way it's supposed to. So, and we see it now more and more because these guys are more accustomed to just going on their own media platforms and doing whatever they want. It's just, it's a lot different, right? And then now what Josh Allen is saying, I think for, you know, some of these guys too, it's ego. Like, you know, we cover college football. I called a Utah game this year and Devin Dampier is a dynamic quarterback. Dude, last year he was like 75% max, you know, and it like killed him not only one to not be 100%, but also not to really address it, you know, because people think this is who you are
1: when it's really
2: not who you are. So sometimes I think they just want to have their own narrative on it as well.
1: All right. It's time for today's obituaries. Dead today, Josh Allen. You're the PR guy, Pete. Let's do some surgery on this. Josh Allen comes to the podium, asks if he's hurt, doesn't say no, but instead says, I'm playing through it. What's your concern level?
2: 1 to 10, it's like a 3. It's fine. It's Josh. That's just, you can actually be like, that's just Josh being Josh, you know? He's a tough guy. Went to school at Wyoming. He's a cowboy, dude. That's Josh. I think it's okay.
1: You know, on the same vein of injuries, dead today, Joey Porter Jr. being injured.
2: This is great, dude.
1: So from one odd circumstance in the NFL, Josh Allen and his injury, non-injury, to another, Joey Porter Jr. has been having back issues for the last 2 months, where while playing for the Pittsburgh Steelers, and by playing I mean sitting, he was out due to his back. No one really knew what was going on with his back, But we did know the Steelers would not extend his contract. So Porter Jr. did not play the first three games this season and did not participate in camp prior to that. Now, all of a sudden, he walks into Dallas and Joey Porter Jr., Underdog NFL tweets, Joey Porter Jr., in parentheses, suddenly healed, not listed on Cowboys injury report for week four. He said earlier his back is feeling better. You know, that same guy who walked into Dallas, Joey Porter Jr., a top five, top 10 corner in the NFL, playing for the Pittsburgh Steelers, who was traded to the Dallas Cowboys 2 days ago. He had this to say about feeling disrespected.
4: Definitely felt disrespected. Definitely felt undervalued. But that's old news now. You know, that's how I look at it. I'm on to new beginnings, new chapters. And like I said, I'm a Cowboy. I'm in Dallas, so I'm happy about that.
1: All right, PR Pete. The guy goes from Pittsburgh to Dallas, and the first thing that he has to say at the podium is he was disrespected by his former franchise. If you're Jerry or a Cowboys fan, is this what you want to hear?
2: Yeah, totally. I'm fine with that. I mean, whatever motivates you, especially in today's NFL, that's no problem. I mean, I hope you're not talking about it all the time. You mentioned it. It puts a fire in your belly. You know, my concern is, for the Cowboys and the greater good of the franchise, you got so many guys now who you need to sign, right? And exactly. Thank you. Carla is right. Like, his doctor, we got a comment here that says he's got the same doctor as Micah. He actually basically does. He's got the same agent. And that is, as Chris Mack told us yesterday, Pittsburgh Steelers insider, that's from the David Mulugeta playbook. And he still is Micah's agent. Right? He's Joey Porter Jr.'s agent. You really can't say, oh, you don't have a back injury. It's almost impossible to do. So that's what these guys do. And honestly, it's kind of crappy. And it kind of bothers me because you're legit faking an injury. You're faking an injury. Micah Parsons faked an injury. That's lame. It is. Because when you're not playing, you're letting down members of your team. You're putting them in a more vulnerable spot, whether they have to play more, whether they have to talk to the media more, whatever. It sucks for your teammates. So I think the players do get it because it's about money. But, you know, that's the one thing about this situation that stinks. Joey Porter Jr. was more than likely faking a back injury.
1: Yes, that's what this all points to. To give some reprieve here, though, this is the NFL's version of your unionizing and protesting. You know, we see this from airline pilots. We see it from fast food workers. You're right to say that from a fan experience standpoint, and surely the backup corner would like some reprieve and Joey Porter Jr. playing. But if the airline captain can hold a sign outside the airport for a day, Joey Porter Jr. can sit out as well in the same way. I mean, that's their way of fighting back, as you know.
2: No, and that's you bring up a very good point. I think I am about players' rights, and you know, a lot of times they're getting screwed over. I think we're seeing that in college sports now as we get to the Save College Sports Act. So, you know, I like your pushback there. I mean, you got to do what you got to do to get a fair deal.
1: Dead today, the Philadelphia Phillies.
2: Yeah,
1: sorry, Pete. You can go ahead and plug your ears for this one. Addie Bates, MLB Network's own. The Atlanta Braves are moving on. The Phillies are dead. And talk about a star-studded cast of characters and all for what? An early exit in the postseason again for Philly? This is... Oh, we've come to the
5: end of the road. Who would have thought? Now I got to find a new headline for the quickie. Didn't know you were going to go there. Unfortunate. But who knew? Who knew the Braves were going to move on? Who guessed that? That's crazy. Who would have thought that the Braves would have
2: found it? I just want to know, like, maybe, Addie, you are the baseball woman here. You're the baseball person here. You're the MLB employee. What the hell is Don?
1: Is there a baseball person in here?
2: What is Don Mattingly doing? Like, seriously, like, I know he knows more than me. I know Addie knows more than me. But it sometimes isn't. It's just not that deep, dude. You got Zach Wheeler. Put him out on the hill. Like, go with your best guy. Ride him off into the sunset, if that's where we're going. Instead, you march out Aaron Nola. It was like watching a dude walk the Green Mile, taking the hill there. And the first inning, and again, I don't watch baseball night in and night out. I love it. I'm passionate about the Phillies, obviously. So you get the three-run homer in the bottom of the first, and then all of a sudden, Matt Vasgersian, I'm under a mountain of like notes that say Aaron Nola should have been nowhere near that ballpark last night. Gave up more home runs in that ballpark than anybody all time. Gave up more home runs than anybody this year in Major League Baseball. worst of the Phillies pitchers, starters at least. What are we doing? It's win or go home.
5: Yeah, no, this is a situation where you get outmanaged. That's it. He got outmanaged. If you, it's win or go home, and you start a guy who struggled all season in Aaron Nola, who gave up 3 earned runs and 1.2 innings. They didn't go to Wheeler until, because they had somebody come out and finish that inning. They didn't have Wheeler come out until the 3rd inning, and he pitched 4 innings, gave up 2 earned runs, but you should have started with Wheeler. That's it. Like, you should have. It's all hands on deck at that point. Like, I understand, like, he might be fatigued. That might, like, not be great for his arm, but, like, if you're going home, you got the whole entire offseason to rest that. Whereas the Braves, man, they were really smart with their pitching. And at the very end, who did they bring out? Chris Sale. They brought out Chris Sale. They brought out their ace just to close it out, but they were just going through guys every 3, 2, 1, every inning, basically, after the 3rd inning. And what that does is that Phillies hitters don't get a good, like, they don't get a good read on a pitcher. You're mixing them up, and that is what you're supposed to do in a situation like this. Don Mattingly, you got outmanaged by Walt Weiss, and it was a
2: so. What happens to Mattingly now? Do they retain him?
5: Well,
2: what do you know?
5: A little birdie on this show. I mean, it's not like he was bad. I mean, he picked up this Phillies franchise whenever they were pretty much last in their division. But I still think they got to go after Alex Cora. Him and Dave Dombrowski, their general manager, they are very close. And Alex Cora is a great manager. He's a fantastic manager. He's won a World Series when he was with Boston. Very good whenever he was an assistant coach with the Astros. Like, I think you just got to go get Alex Cora. And at least you know you're going to be buddies. There's not going to be tension in the clubhouse like that. So that's what I would do. But Don Mattingly, I think he certainly proved that he should be a manager somewhere. Yeah. Maybe just not in a market where it's as difficult as it is to manage as Philly.
1: If you combine this year's playoff Don Mattingly with this year's playoff Chad Tracy, you get the right big toe of Dusty Baker. That's what I've decided.
5: Whoa, yeah. I mean, Dusty Baker, he's got a World Series with the Astros.
1: That's what I'm saying. Is yeah. you get 1/36th of a Dusty Baker if you combine those two guys. They were both ass. Those are your obituaries on the Drake Toll Show. Westwood One Sports, the Westwood One Sports app. Time for the quickie. Top 5 headlines in all of sports. Addie Bates reads them. Drake Toll, Pete Souza have a minute to respond. Pete, take it away.
5: Steelers Mike McCarthy says he regrets angry exchange with Rodgers and frustrating loss.
2: No, he doesn't regret it. That piece of audio that we played earlier, which was Mike McCarthy basically saying that he regrets using any kind of, like, colorful language. Like, no, you don't. That's a lie. Like, so it's fine. I get it. Like, it's a lie you kind of have to tell in the press conference. It's more like a sports lie, which, okay, it's not egregious. But, like, tell us how you really feel. Like, you're not happy with your quarterback. You're not happy with your quarterback coming at you like that, you know, in a forum like that. Where everybody could see, you know, it's like you were honestly on the same side of that. I think it was, or no, you were on. Yeah, no. Yeah, that used to happen on your sideline all the time with Dallas. I remember they were playing at Pittsburgh on a Sunday night not too long ago, and Dak and CD were going at it. Like, I hope this isn't a Mike McCarthy thing, because we did see J.J. Watt yelling at a staff member on the sidelines. I think you said, Addy, earlier that they were in disarray. I think. It certainly looked like that last night. Hopefully this is something that's just a football deal that they can flush and move forward. But I don't think I don't believe he's regrets that at all.
5: Here's your next headline. Drake Toll. Ooh, Chargers offensive coordinator McDaniel says he's responsible for team's offensive woes.
1: Drugs. That'll do it, man. I mean, I recently, and Addy sent a really good Josh Pate yesterday. And I go back and forth sometimes on Josh Pate. Because, like, I think he's oh, man, he's an artist. Josh Pate is an artist, right? Like, he's so good at making you love and hate him at the same time. Like, he's polarizing.
5: Sinatra's and artwork's better than that.
1: His artwork it makes you feel something in your gut, either good or bad.
5: Yeah, I guess.
1: Pate, right, but at least you have some bad. At least you're using the restroom.
2: You're never going to forget it. You're never going to forget it.
1: You're using the restroom. Good. Yeah. And Pate, typically, he'll look at the AP poll and he'll say, drugs. This is drugs. And Mike McDaniel's offense for the Chargers this year has been drugs. I'm glad that he's taking responsibility for this. Again, he's in the corner doing vape tricks, which is totally kick-ass, very cool. He's wearing his joggers, also awesome. What are you showing us right now on the Drake Toll Show YouTube channel?
2: Did your
1: cat draw this? Yeah, you got a white balance here. Try to wipe out. Yep. Sinatra has ink on her paw and has painted a picture for Addy. Yeah, thank you, Mike, for taking responsibility. Maybe, and this is, I'm just coming to this realization, maybe you are just bad now. I'm telling you, man, and here's the thing. We've seen, like, think of like even Imani Kiffin, right? Or Gary Patterson at TCU. There's a list of names you can go through that for decades, 10-plus years, were considered geniuses at their craft. But as the NFL, college football, as it evolves, sometimes this passes a guy by and you got to reinvent yourself a bit. McVay did that at one point in L.A. a couple years ago in L.A. right after the Super Bowl. McVay had to do that a bit. And I think it's the case for McDaniel, where you were the offensive genius. Doesn't go away. You have the acumen. But getting back into this modern, like, progressive offensive style, he's not there. He's lost that fastball. You got to reinvent yourself a bit, Mike.
5: Here's your next headline. Jaden Daniels is not worried about re-injuring his elbow. He says that's what the brace is for.
2: Dude, I love it. I bring it on. I appreciate that attitude. I love that he wants to go. I think that the trainers and the medical team in Washington will keep him out of harm's way and keep him from, you know, destroying himself. And I think at some point for these athletes, like a lot of it is, like, you got to play with reckless abandon and you have to just kind of let it rip. Because otherwise, when you're half-stepping, you're more likely to get hurt. I think that his belief in the medical staff and the fact that brace, he's trusting it, I think that's awesome. And good for him, because the kid's had a rough go at it the past few years. And that injury was ugly. And there's something going on there in Washington. Like, you know, we've seen stranger things. Maybe this Jalen Daniels comes back and they make a run. And all of a sudden, in a weak NFC East, we could be talking about the Commanders in a few months being in the mix.
5: Ooh, maybe in like 5 weeks?
2: Maybe 5 weeks,
5: out of respect. Daniel. Drake, here is your next headline. Saints put running back Travis Etienne on the IR. Bow, bow, sidelining him for at least 4 games.
1: Oh, man.
5: Do you know who that is?
1: Yeah. Formerly Travis Etienne, by the way. And now it's Travis Etienne because we decided in the middle of the offseason. He's like, hey, by the way, guys. My grandma really hates that you're not even close to my name. This has happened to me. Here's where I'm going to go with this. Nolan Schonewell, first baseman for the Angels. Him and I spent a summer together on Cape Cod. Nolan Schanuel, that's what we called him. This is just kind of how it's spelled.
5: Are you going to turn this headline into how you pronounce a name?
1: And so,
2: I think so. He's brilliant.
1: What we did for the first 3 months that season was
2: and
1: like
2: a summer
1: Nolan
2: excursion
1: Schanuel.
2: With the baseball Nolan,
1: and so like he'd come up to the plate and he did a 400-foot bomb. And it's like, you know, me, this 19-year-old kid, like, can't wait to put this on my reel one day. I'll show this to the hiring directors and they'll see this MLB guy. Like, it's so cool. And you know what? His abuela comes up the last week of the season and he's like, guys, this is my abuela. I was like, abuela? Huh. All right, Nolan's got a little south of the border going on there. All right, Nolan, big guy, up to out of respect. And the first thing she said was, she was like, I just can't stand how you guys can't pronounce our name correctly. And I was like, what? He never told us. He never said, it's Cape Cod. There's no, you know, pronunciation, guys. You kidding me? That's a minute.
2: I'm going to tell a story real quick. When I was in, hold on, Addie, this is funny. When I was in Charlotte, listen. When I was in Charlotte, right, working for the Bobcats, doing PR, we signed a guy named Walter Herman, right? He played in Argentina. They actually beat Team USA, and Argentina went on to win the gold. USA got bronze.
1: Basketball?
2: Basketball. So Argentina's 2004. So Walter Herman gets signed by the Charlotte Bobcats. All year long, we got our play-by-play guy, who's now with our friends in Toronto. I know we got affiliates there. You know I'm talking about Matt Devlin. He's the Toronto Raptors TV guy. So Devlin's calling him Walter Herman all year long. Finally, in February, Walter comes up to him. He's like, my name is not Walter Herman. It is Walter Herman. And Devlin Devlin goes, hey, Walter, it's February. Your name? It's Herman, pal. Like, that so that can be tough on broadcasters because guys don't speak up. All right, Addie, sorry.
5: How do y'all say my real name?
2: Addie Bates. Batty Not, Bates.
5: I've only,
2: That's what the
5: I've
2: boys
5: only told
2: in
5: you a
2: say.
5: Million times. How do you say my first name?
1: Adeline Bates.
5: Nope.
2: Yeah.
5: Nope.
1: Wow. Adeline. Yeah.
2: Adeline.
5: Nope. God, y'all don't listen to me. We went through this like 2 days ago.
6: It was Madeline, so take out the M.
2: Madeline. Madeline. So it's Adeline.
5: Yeah,
2: Adeline.
5: There it is. There it is. Adeline. Anyways, yeah, the Saints without Travis Etienne. That's pretty big because that was their biggest acquisition this offseason. So the fact
2: they're
5: going
2: to be What does that mean? More Alvin Kamara, right?
5: Yeah, it does. It does, but they're going against the Falcons at home, which, of course, you know, is a big rivalry. There you go. Dove into that game a little bit. Here's your final headline, and this is probably the biggest headline of the day, because if you've ever listened to the Coasters, you know measles makes you bumpy, mumps will make you lumpy. San Diego State football dealing with a mumps outbreak at a Pac-12 opener, guys.
2: I mean, there's worse outbreaks, right? But it's pretty bad. It's pretty bad. It's a shame to think today. I mean, we're coming off a pandemic, right? Not too far away. But, like, in modern day, like, how does that happen? How do we have outbreaks of the mumps anymore? Like, among a college football team.
5: They should try ivermectin.
2: It's like hand, foot, mouth disease. You hear that every so often, like, going through a Major League Baseball locker room? That's a great adult thing. Like, I'm not going to work today. Like, I got hand, foot, and mouth disease from my kid. Like, nobody wants you coming to the office. Okay, you're good. Stay at home, please.
1: 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Pete Zissa co-hosting. Laura Jimenez runs the board. And this weekend, the Los Angeles Rams will fall to 1-3. Is it disaster time? Next on the Drake Toll Show.
0: Cheerio, mates. 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Colts, Commanders, live from London, Sunday morning at 9:15 Eastern on Westwood One Sports.
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1: The Philadelphia Eagles take on the Los Angeles Rams, and they host the Rams Sunday, 1 o'clock. I love this. And here's why. It's West Coast team goes to the East Coast. It's your 10 o'clock Eastern time, your 10 o'clock Pacific time, 1 o'clock Eastern time game against the Philadelphia Eagles, who are a year and a half removed from a Super Bowl, and Jalen Hurts, who everybody's doubting this year, 0-3 against the spread, and a Rams team that, Pete, I think we've kind of,

0: I've at least come to this conclusion. The Rams know that without Myles Garrett, who is still hurt, and as Aaron Donald ramps up, and as Puka Nacua has his mysterious injury timeline, the Rams understand they aren't going to be peak Rams, like Rams come to form, until probably the first week of November. That's when, until probably the stretch of the season where they play the Cardinals, Raiders, Chargers, Commanders, Cardinals, Packers, they've got an opportunity to just blow through the middle of their schedule. But they got to get through the Eagles on the road this week, then the Bills the week following. The Rams are going to lose this football game and fall to 1-3, yet they still might very well be the Super Bowl favorite in 2026. I got the Rams losing at Philadelphia on Sunday.
1: Well, they're a 1.5-point favorite. So you're helping out a lot of us this morning by telling me that.
0: What an upset, huh?
1: Yeah, I mean, well, it makes me want to take the birds and the money line. The game at Lincoln Financial
0: Field. Is it 1.5 now? It was like 3, I think, when it opened. Yeah,
1: it's 1.5 now, and I agree with what you're saying. One of the things about the Rams.
0: No, I got to pause here. It opened at 1.5. The spread right now at DraftKings is 3.5. Rams favored by 3.5. So your money line for the Eagles is +150.
1: Yeah, you're
0: right. I think
1: you're
0: seeing the opening line there, yeah.
1: Yeah, you're right. You're right. So it's -3.5, and the over-under is 42.5. So, yeah, I like the Eagles in this game. And interesting turn of events last night, just something I noticed. When the Browns defensively were creating havoc, a guy whose name was called a bunch was Jared Verse, right? And Jared Verse was, like, part of that Myles Garrett trade, a big part of it. And I was thinking to myself, like, you just never know what's going to happen. Like, Jared Verse is now on this team that's 3-1. There is so much juice around the Browns right now. And guys like Jared Verse can be, like, you know, at the center of that because he's a great story. This is a guy that was just thrown in this trade. And you thought, I know that I felt this way, and I know that everybody listening to this felt this way, and I bet you did too, Drake. Like, oh, I feel bad for Jared Verse. That sucks.
0: Yeah,
1: like,
0: you got to go from the Rams to the Browns for sure.
1: A Super Bowl contender. You're a very good player, and now you've been shipped off to football's version of Siberia. Well, not so fast. You know, Myles Garrett isn't even playing, and Jared Verse had his fingerprints all over that win last night for the Browns. That being said, without Myles Garrett, I do think that the Eagles can take advantage on the lack of pass rush by the Rams, and the Eagles got to get this win. They really, really need this win. Because you were roasting me a little bit on Tuesday morning, but there was a lot of truth to what you said. Like, that game in Chicago is a game you just got to win. You have to win that. You know, they don't have their starting quarterback, who is Caleb Williams, who is elite. And yeah, it just wasn't your night in the fact that we saw an amazing performance, right, by Case Keenum. I mean, he was like a surgeon. I don't think we'll see that from Case Keenum again this year, but it happened to the Eagles. And so moving forward, they got to win winnable games, and this is another one today. This is a chance for them to reestablish themselves as a power in the NFL. And also so they can look in the mirror and remember, hey, we're a good football team. You got to win games like this.
0: 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Pete Souza co-hosting. Laura Jimenez runs the board. Addie Bates produces. Rams, Eagles, 1 o'clock in Philadelphia on Sunday. Let's keep it on the gridiron, but go quickly to the college game where Arch Manning was ranked this week. I don't know if you saw this. We mentioned Josh Pate a second ago, who works for ESPN. He had Arch Manning as his 9th best quarterback in the SEC right now, which, come on. All right. Now we're just, yes, it generates clicks, but justifying that is hard to do. And it's the nation's number one team. While they're on a bye week this week, let's touch base in Austin for a second, take it to the phone line. Andrew in South Carolina. Andrew, be careful, my friend, with your Arch Manning take. Addie Bates is going to defend her boy.
2: Oh, no. I've been waiting to tell Addie this, that Arch Manning sucks. Like, he should have been a 3-star coming out of high school. The only reason he had 5 was his last name. With as much talent as he has around him, like, again, 3 stars could do what he's doing.
3: Are you bald, perchance?
2: No.
3: Okay, that's good. I just didn't know if I was actually talking with Josh Pate or not, and that's the only way I could, like, gauge this. Yeah, man, I don't see it.
0: Thanks for the call, Andrew.
3: Thank you.
1: Thanks, Andrew.
3: Thank you. I don't see the hate. And I think the biggest thing for me is just like, yeah, you can talk about like the sacks that
0: did
3: he's
0: something,
3: taken.
0: By the way, did something happen? Did I miss something? Or is Andrew just perturbed this morning? Did we even bring up Arch Manning?
3: No, we haven't. But he's been waiting to talk to me. That's how important I am on the show, guys.
0: Oh,
3: he's been
0: I like this, Andrew. That's really nice. That's actually
1: I think
0: sweet.
1: He was, in all fairness, he was waiting to set you straight. He wasn't necessarily playing guitar at the foot of your house
3: now,
1: trying to wake you up.
3: You should probably know that as a only child from Texas, half Mexican, no man will ever set me straight, and you know that damn well. That's not happening. But you look at these other quarterbacks, I'm sorry, they're just not playing like schools like Texas is. Of course he's going to be facing more pressure and all that kind of stuff. Mississippi State is playing someone that Valpo plays in Northern Illinois, Arizona State, Alcorn State. I'm sorry. Those aren't real competition. That's just like a D1 school playing a middle school football team. I'm sorry, but when they're not playing Ohio State, they are not playing Tennessee. Texas has the highest strength of schedule. And so this guy out there, Arch Manning, and I'm getting all like riled up just thinking about this. Like what he has done against those schools is impressive. That is enough for me because he's actually playing real competition, not Northern Illinois, not the Salukis.
0: Well, he did play Southern Texas Illinois, State and UTSA.
1: Northern Illinois is the Huskies. Illinois is the Salukis.
3: Oh, yeah, sorry. Nobody else is going to look at Texas's strength of schedule and what he's about to play compared to all the other schools. Like nobody,
0: what he's
3: like,
0: about to play? I mean, yes, I'm not disagreeing
3: but
0: with
3: I
0: you.
3: Also,
0: I do want to make sure.
3: If you're going to say, like, yeah, they played UTSA and Texas State, like Mississippi still. Oh, that is, God, so beautiful.
4: Sorry, I should have played this earlier. My bad.
3: who is like, Mississippi State? Like, who is their biggest competition?
1: Well, they play Alabama this weekend.
3: Yeah. So they play. Yeah, okay, so it's upcoming. But who did they play in the past? Missouri?
1: Yeah, they've had some. I mean, it's not been a total picnic.
3: I don't think Mizzou just like kind of just cakewalks into it every single time. By the way, I came up with like random schools there. Like that's just how they've played historically. But like this past one, like South Carolina is not the South Carolina that we thought they were going to be. Okay, Monroe, Louisiana Monroe. Okay, great. That's awesome. Pete was from there. I'm sure Sadie, his dog, was on the team. Like Minnesota? Like, let's be for real, guys.
1: But no, I look, let me dig into this and help you out here, Addy, because you're all over the place because you're emotional, okay? Look, let's look at this.
0: Don't you dare set her straight.
1: Austin Simmons.
0: What is it, Texas, half Mexican?
1: Austin Simmons is ranked 6th in Pate's rankings. He is not better than Arch Manning. Sam Levitt is not better than Arch Manning. There's no way in hell. Kenny Minchie, no way. Aaron Filo, no way. I'm just saying no way. I've seen these guys play.
0: Names. He's making up names at this point.
1: Exactly. That's what it feels like, but it's I'm not.
3: KPMG workers.
1: Yeah, I'm not. And so, like, for Josh Pate to, and I know there's a method behind his madness, and Drake and I stand in unison with Addy. Like, we really respect his work, but we're allowed to disagree, too. I think this list is nutty. And I don't think that he's drumming it up for, like, clicks. I think some guys get their feet just a little too close to the fire, and they can't even see straight. It's like you're doing too much. You're breaking down too much. You're analyzing too much. Arch is better than two-thirds of those guys, easy.
3: Also, at the beginning of last game, through the half, I had so many people like, Arch looks really good. Arch still looks really good. And then I get like all of this. I'm like, okay, guys, like make up your damn mind.
1: Yeah.
3: Is he good or does he suck?
0: You know what? I have here's my finishing move, my Mariano Rivera. George in L.A. It's not a Drake Toll Show morning without George in L.A. George is Arch. And by the way, George, I'm sorry for the Rams take. I'm sorry I said they're going to lose on Sunday, but I did still say they're my Super Bowl favorite. So please forgive me. George, is Arch Manning good or not?
5: Yes, he's very good. Not just good, he's very good. And I don't believe this guy, like you guys are saying, just trying to get clicks, controversial, it makes the conversation we're having now. But no, Arch Manning is going to be the number one pick, and he deserves it. And to me, he's quite talented. You know, he's playing, like Addie said, a very tough schedule, and other people are not. But by the way, the Rams, Eagles, I don't know, man. It depends on which team shows up, you know?
0: Yeah.
5: Wow. I hope we get the Chicago version of the Eagles again, but you never know. But anyway, thanks, guys.
0: Yeah, thank you, George.
1: Thanks, George.
0: That's a good point. That's a good little nugget there on the Rams, Eagles. We've seen real Jekyll and Hyde out of both teams in 2026. Like, I don't, you know, that point on the Rams, they could show up and be the Dolphins. The Eagles could also be the Dolphins. We could get a Dolphins-Dolphins game on Sunday, which is odd.
1: Yeah.
0: I just think it's the Rams. The Rams understand they will not lock in until November. Like, they're full strength. They won't be the Rams.
1: Which is dangerous, by the way, which is a bad blueprint.
0: Yeah, yeah.
1: But I think you're right. I think that they are the NFL team this year that feels like, because they're veteran-laden, hey, we can turn it on when we need to. That's always a dangerous place to be.
0: Yeah, if they're not going to freak out.
1: Yeah.
0: It's the same. I mean, anybody, you know, I think the Dodgers wanted a skid in, was it June, July? You know, they lose, you know, I think they lost 7 of 10. It's like, okay, and? You know, like, whatever. Now, football, obviously, is different. Addy's made this case a few times. Football's a lot different. But, you know, it's the you're most dangerous when you lose a couple games in a row, and you're like, oh, all right, we're the Rams. Like, whatever. Like, I think that's the mentality. Now, you want a home playoff game. There are layers to this, of course. But I think the Rams are just fine, and they will be just fine come November. He's Pete Souza. Addy Bates produces. 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Huh. Arch Manning. See the 9th best quarterback in the SEC? 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

0: It's Football Friday on Westwood One Sports. Here's Drake Toll.
1: I mean, this was an invigorating conversation, so let's extend it a bit here. Josh Pate, who's with ESPN and YouTube and On3, and Josh Pate's kind of everywhere at this point, college
2: football
1: analyst.
2: He's the man. Yeah, Joey McGuire says he should be the operator of college football, the president, the commissioner of college football.
1: I think Joey backed down off of that.
2: What are you laughing about?
3: Yeah, commissioner, Joey McGuire is a guy that I would like to listen operator. To. Oh, show.
2: Oh,
3: oh show.
2: We might need like an Addy puppet where like we just have that voice and we have a puppet like moving around.
1: Well,
3: I'm sure he's
1: I think
3: betting
1: Joey
3: on Josh Pate to lead. I'm sure he's betting on it.
1: Joey has come down off that take after Josh Pate has been not so complimentary of Texas Tech. By the way, can I give you a note? Pete, you mentioned this earlier. You're like, oh, Drake, you've been around coaches and stuff. There are coaches and players that we do get a little more access to. Joey's one of those guys that he is in tune with the media.
2: Yes.
1: Him and his wife are always listening. And it's a little too, some coaches get it. Some are fickle with it. And some coaches get it. Joey doesn't quite get it. Like, Joey's one of those, if he turns your podcast on, your radio show on, and he hears it, and you're like, yeah, you know, I think Texas Tech just they took a step back since last season. Like, somebody will get a text back, all right. It's like, what do you mean, all right? All right.
4: Interesting.
1: I know. I see it. He's like, what? He's like, I saw it. All right. Like, stop doing that.
2: Why are you concerning yourself with this right now?
1: And then there are other coaches, like Jeff Grimes, Wisconsin offensive coordinator. I did a show one time. I was like, they got to fire the guy. And he was like, yeah, I mean, we're not winning a lot of football games. It's like, that's really good, Jeff. Yeah. Really good perspective, actually. Like, it just depends on the guy that you get. And yes, Joey McGuire has, in the past, he has called for him to be the commissioner. And now Josh Pate has buried Texas Tech this year. So we're off that train. Thanks, Joey, the head coach of Texas Tech. Pate has put out his quarterback rankings in the SEC. Number one, Trinidad Chambliss. Kamario Taylor, number two. He's the kid at Mississippi State who's just tearing it up right now. Three, Keelon Russell. Four, Austin Simmons, the Missouri quarterback. Five, Gunnar Stockton. At six, Aaron Filo at Florida. Sam Levitz at seven. Kenny Minchie, the Kentucky quarterback's at eight. Then we get to Arch Manning at nine and Jared Curtis at 10. Pete, is this clickbait? Does this deserve our idiot of the day?
2: I hate to say this because I really respect
1: Josh.
2: Let it
1: play, Pete. Just let it play, Pete. Just let the yep. There you go. Now, all right, there you go, Pete.
2: I really don't laugh at it. I really respect Josh Pate, so it pains me to say, yeah, this is the idiot of the day. I'm surprised by this. It feels clickbaity. It doesn't feel thought out. I worry that if this is like a jump the shark
1: moment.
2: Or
1: is it too thought out?
2: No, hold on.
1: You mentioned that as well, yeah.
2: I worry if it's a jump the shark moment for Josh Pate. Like, it's like, okay, like, whoa, what are you doing here, dude? Like, we watch the games too. Like, you know, there's something to be said for that. Like, I know that I've seen Arch Manning grow into a quarterback that is certainly going to be a first-round pick in the NFL draft, right? I don't know that those guys ahead of him will be first-round picks. And those NFL general managers aren't going to pick him because his last name's Manning, dude. They're going to pick him because of his quick release, his 6'4", 230-pound frame, and the way that he... You know, I called a Colorado game a few weeks ago, and since then we've witnessed kind of the spiral of their five-star quarterback, Julian Lewis. And one of the biggest problems with Julian Lewis is he's got all the ability in the world, but he won't throw to spots. He does not trust the offense. He doesn't trust the routes. Like, there's something to be said for that. Arch Manning does that, right? Like, he's always ahead of schedule, if not on time. And so... I throw this out. I think it is. It's shocking to me that Josh Pate would have him at nine.
1: Let's bring in our notable Arch Manning expert, Addy Bates. Good morning, Addy.
3: Good morning. Can I read something for you? And I want you to, we're going to play guess the quarterback.
1: Okay.
3: All right, you ready? Here we go. This season, five touchdowns, six interceptions.
1: Jacoby Brissett.
3: This is college, Drake.
1: Oh, okay. All right. Five touchdowns, six interceptions. Okay.
3: Mm-hmm. Who is that?
2: Sam Levitt.
3: Yes, it is. Where is he on this? Where is he on this list?
1: Like
3: higher
1: third?
3: Than Arch Manning.
1: Yeah.
3: Yeah, higher than Arch Manning. Can I read another stat for you?
1: Please. You are allowed, yes.
3: Oh, I love this game. Seven touchdowns, three interceptions.
1: Arch Manning?
3: Yeah, Arch Manning. Okay. That was really good. That was really good against Ohio State and against Tennessee. This is just, yes, it is, has to be clickbait. I did send a text last night that every hair follicle, basically, that Josh Pate is losing, there goes a brain cell as well. That's what I felt like last night. Because, like, I just, at this point in his career, I feel like he keeps putting out these takes that are literally just meant for us, meaning me, to react and get all heated at 7:50 in the morning Eastern time. Like, this is just insane to me.
2: Well, Sam Josh Pate, has he evolved? Like, is he the kid that was the nerd at high school that just got, hear me out, that just got taken in by the cool kids? Because now he's with the Bussin' with the Boys guys. They're super cool dudes. They played in the NFL. They're edgy. And, like, I noticed, like, Pate is wearing more black. There's something that might be happening there that we have to maybe keep.
1: Pate's got hair implants now.
2: That would be the worst. He's going to show up on game day with, like, this beautiful head of hair. Okay, like George Costanza in the Seinfeld when he gets the toupee.
1: You and I have talked about this. Like, I understand the Bussin' with the Boys stuff, and I understand Barstool, and I don't hate Barstool by any. I don't listen to it. I don't consume very much of that ilk of media. For as much as a guy that, you know, I work for the Savannah Bananas, right? So I understand where marketing and media is going. But for you to be like, for you to say, like, oh, Josh Pate's with the cool kids now, yeah. Is that where we're going? Are we all going kind of that? And I have no issue with who Pat McAfee is. I think what I take issue with is the way that it's either overproduced or shoved in kind of into our face. You can't avoid it. It's like, I feel 10 years ago, 15 years ago, if you wanted to watch Sports Nation or you wanted to watch Around the Horn or you wanted to watch Pardon the Interruption, your cup of tea could be your cup of tea, and nothing was overly dominant on these national platforms. Now it's kind of this one streamlined thing. Like, you get this guy and this thing, or these two people and this thing. Outside of that, sorry. That's where I think I take issue with a lot of this. Is it the cool kids table? This is where we've gone.
2: Look, I'm saying it tongue in cheek, right? Like, I'm not saying he's not walking around with Peter King and Ed Werder, which is really what would turn me on. But those guys do have, like, all right, those guys do have
1: Kalishaw. Kalishaw somewhere in there.
2: Kalishaw too, yeah. Kalishaw's a sober guy. You know, I love him. But no, I think that when you see Pate with those guys, and, like, you know, Josh Pate is like splashing on the scene from, gosh, I think he's from a place in Georgia, Albany, Georgia, or so an area like that. Like, he's self-made. Right. He's super impressive. But, you know, he didn't play in the NFL. And so, like, his assimilation into that crew and doing the shows with those guys, I find interesting. And I think everybody at some point can really start to feel themselves. We know what that's like. And so I disagree with your – I love Pat McAfee. I have, like – he played the game. He sourced up. He works hard.
1: Whoa,
2: he has opinions.
1: This was. What do you disagree with? What did I say you disagree with?
2: Well, no, I think you feel like Pat McAfee is everywhere, and I didn't even mention Pat by name. And I know he's your Twitter avatar. I'm not trying to knock Pat McAfee. He's the man. Okay, I love Pat McAfee, and I know you do too. You met him. You're cool with him. But my whole point is, like, I enjoy Pat McAfee being on all the shows because to me it feels bigger. And I like the fact that he's a former player and he involves a lot of former players. To me, that's very real. Go ahead, Addy.
3: The problem is that, Pete, if you were to die one day and ESPN tries to give you a eulogy, it will get interrupted by the Thunderdome. So,
1: Thunderdome.
3: Just know that.
2: We had our seminar, and McAfee was on our football seminar, and he was like, he was very transparent, and he didn't hold anything back. And he doesn't change for anybody, right?
1: Like,
2: in front of executives.
1: What I respect is, like, the guy is him. And so if you hate it, my thing is, again, it's kind of this mass production of very similar stuff that we're getting in this era of media that's very kind of almost TikTok focused, like attention span focused. It's like, all right. Well,
2: last piece of media news, that, and then we'll get back to it because I know Armin's going to, like, kill us for having this talk.
3: Well,
1: here we go, Pete.
2: Mike Tomlin is amazing on Sunday Night Football. Amazing.
1: Mike Tomlin is amazing on football. Joey Votto is bad on baseball. Speaking of bad, the Steelers. Their season over after four games? Next on the Drake Toll Show.
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0: Welcome in, McElroy and Kubelik in the Morning. Mac Ball Friday. We are here with you. Stanford Steve coming up in 15 minutes gets a set for all the games. I actually, for whatever reason, have taken a little bit of a closer look at things from a point spread line perspective this week, Greg, and I have some questions about some things. I feel like there's some easy money out there, and usually when that happens, probably not great for that side. I'll just say that. So
1: there's never easy money to be had, for the record.
0: That's also
1: any
0: fair.
1: Money that you think is easy is fake easy money.
0: That's fair. Or probably stolen, one or the other.
1: Yes.
0: But we'll talk about a couple of those. We had football last night. Steelers go down to the Browns. Rodgers throws for 299, three touchdowns. It's not enough. DK Metcalf, 5 for 115, not enough. Late field goal for Cleveland gets them to 3-1. Steelers go to 2-2 on the season. Our beloved Suns, the Tulsa Golden Hurricane last night, a rough one where a late interception with about 2.5 minutes left. Are you okay throwing the ball there on 3rd and 18 with 2.5 minutes left? Your opponent has 3 timeouts.
1: Yeah, I mean, to burn one is buying you 40 seconds. I mean, 3rd and 18, very low percentage. I would have run it, but yes. It depends a little bit on the flow of the game. How much do you trust your defense? Because frankly, the defense was not looking great at that point.
0: They weren't, but I just kind of feel like you have to there. I can't take that chance. And your quarterback had kind of been up and down, had thrown some nice balls, thrown from some yards, had turned it over a few times. I think you got to hand that one off. But we're not coaching. We're here talking about it on the radio. Then you throw the pick on 3rd down. Tulsa comes back, scores, decides to go for 2, and doesn't come up with it. How about the decision to go ahead and go for 2 right there, G-Mac, in the win?
1: Love it. I wish it was required. Literally, I wish it was required.
0: Just right out of the
1: gate?
0: To
1: make the opposing team go for 2 with the game on the line to avoid overtime. Because if you're Tulsa, you're probably sitting there thinking, we can take this overtime. We're at home. There's some things to benefit here. Instead, they're like, you know what? No, let's do it now. I love it when it comes down to the 2-point conversion at the very end. I absolutely love it.
0: Yeah. Taven Jackson, 332 yards passing, 4 touchdowns for North Texas last night. It was a game of some individual performances. How about Oren Singleton Jr.? 11 carries for 104 yards. That's 9.5 per. That's a solid day at the office. And Jaheim White, running back for North Texas, 32 for 219 in that game last night. Max Reese, 5 for 101 receiving for North Texas. You had some guys put on some shows, but the 2 interceptions from Jackson as well helped keep Tulsa in it, and they're unable to get the win. So our chosen Suns, they go down again. They go to 3-2 on the season. All competitive losses, though, and a team that I still like to watch play. Damari Alston ran for 79. They ran for 141 as a team, but Tulsa goes down last night. You also had New Mexico State over Western Kentucky, 34-13, even though Rodney Tisdale throws for 314. James Jones for New Mexico, 20 carries, 155 yards. They get to 2-3. Western Kentucky goes to 1-4. Not a great year there for the Hilltoppers. Not really happening, and has not been good. So let's get into this weekend. Max Ball Friday, as Matthew is tweeting in about the Braves. Yeah, they're going to move on, play the Dodgers. Got it. Not at the top of our list today. It's a Max Ball Friday, meaning football, not baseball. But it is their first postseason win since 2021. They had lost 3 straight. Who are you taking right now, G-Mac? Braves, Dodgers, NLDS.
1: Dodgers.
0: Okay. You didn't seem confident about it yesterday.
1: I didn't feel confident in the Braves yesterday either. I think the Dodgers have been going through the motions for, the last 5 months. And they are probably going to flip the switch. And it's going to be great when the Dodgers cap off this 3rd straight World Series and Freddie Freeman goes into the Hall of Fame as a Dodger. It's going to be amazing. I cannot wait for it. It's going to be the ultimate stab.
0: Does it scare you that this season begins and the timing is perfect that you get game one in Choptober.
1: I've forgotten. Well, it's only Choptober to signify the arrival of the bandwagon Braves fans, which constitute 75% of their fan base. So they need to make sure that we know they're coming. I know that they weren't paying a lot of attention there through, I don't know, May, June, July, August. But in April and September, they're always around. So you got to be ready for that. And in October, that's when they're annoyingly loud. So we'll see how they do. If the Braves beat us, awesome. Happy for them. All right. And happy for all of their genuine, authentic, real, do-or-die, ride-or-die fans. Both of them.
0: Ron Nackery being one of them. Okay.
1: There, and Landrum. Mm.
0: I gotta go back and think about that. I can't recall Landrum sporting the Braves gear in like 7th and 8th grade. I can tell you about his choir outfits. I can tell you about his choir outfits in 7th and 8th grade when he had the red suspenders and the blue turtleneck and the white shoes.
1: I'm unfamiliar. Was he wearing Peter Pan colors then too?
0: I don't even know what that means, to be honest with you. But
1: you know exactly what it means.
0: I really don't.
1: You're trying to pretend like you don't know what a Peter Pan collar is. Really?
0: I am not. I am not from Decatur.
1: So you dress your kids now?
0: No, when my wife dresses our kids. I don't know what Peter Pan color is. Just green?
1: Collar.
0: Peter Pan collar. Oh, is that like something that? I'm unfamiliar with a Peter Pan collar. I honestly, that sounds like something that 3-6 Mafia would say.
1: Peter Pan
0: like,
1: collar.
0: I gotta stay fly in my Peter Pan collar, my wood grain interior.
1: No, the Peter Pan collars are the round collars that like
0: and the
1: kids,
0: rims
1: like,
0: keep spinning every
1: wear.
0: Time I stop in my Peter Pan collar.
1: That the little kids wear. I was wondering if that's what Landrum was wearing. In his 8th grade picture. I've seen like 3, 4, 5 year olds wearing those in like oil paintings or whatever they are. Yeah. I have not
0: oil
1: seen
0: paintings. That's good.
1: I haven't seen like and I haven't seen 8th grader wear it. I was just curious when you described his outfit a moment ago, I was envisioning Landrum rocking a Peter Pan collar.
0: No, the Homewood Middle School choir outfit was white shoes, white pants with a blue turtleneck, navy blue turtleneck, and red suspenders. And you have to choose an elective when you get to middle school. So you had art, industrial art, choir, or I don't know, maybe there may have been some that was a little more academically based that wasn't an option for me. So we went industrial art so we could make baseball bats and balsa wood bridges. Play with table saws and band saws. Like, you know, if this were Home Improvement, we'd make the little gorilla sound right now because that's what we did back then. But some chose, and what Landrum would tell you is, well, that's where all the cute girls were, is in choir. And I was like, it's not like we don't see them walk around the halls. So, nope, we'll see them at the football game Thursday night.
1: Yeah, I mean, that was Ostrecker's whole play in American Pie 1, was he joined the choir. And he meets, you know, Mina Suvari or whatever her name is. So, like, maybe it's not a terrible play. And that was a little after y'all were in middle school. I'm trying to think. Like, y'all got to middle school in, what, 95?
0: Around then-ish, yeah.
1: No, that's wrong, too. You were in middle school in 90, because you got to Auburn in 96. So that means you're in middle school in 90, 91.
0: Something like that.
1: 91, yeah, 92. Trying to think of like what movie would have influenced him to join the choir. I can't think of one. I can't hardly wait. A lot of them were a lot later than that.
0: It would have been that sort of genre movie. Yeah, one of those in there
1: like
0: somewhere.
1: Yeah, like 16 Candles. Was there like a choir moment in that? Like that was y'all's genre.
0: I don't know. I've seen Breakfast Club. I haven't seen the others.
2: Oh, I bet it was Weird Science. That's what it was. Mm. That's what got him to choir.
0: That one almost made me join the science club. So, all right. But either way, college football coming up tonight, 6 p.m. on ESPN. 2 undefeateds, Pitt, Virginia Tech. It'll be a fun game. Also, 6 p.m. on CBS Sports Network. You have 3-1 Liberty taking on 2-2 Delaware. Nick Minicucci at quarterback for Delaware there if you want to watch a fun offense. 7 p.m. on Fox, you get Penn State and Northwestern, 3-1 and 2-1. That's on Big Boy Fox tonight as well. But that Pitt-Virginia Tech game, Greg, that's a big one tonight. Team Chance gets a 5-0 on the season. Obviously, in Blacksburg, scene's going to be amazing. That'll be a fun one to watch tonight on ESPN.
1: I think it's going to be awesome. I think it's one of the most underrated games of the weekend. And definitely flying under the radar. And look, I think it's a big opportunity more so for anybody else than James Franklin and Virginia Tech. Like, I mean, I think, you know, Pitt's been a solid contender. They've won an ACC championship under Pat Narduzzi. Like, we kind of know what Pitt is. Like, they're not new to the scene. This will be the most meaningful opportunity for Virginia Tech since 2021, arguably, when they had the first game in a full stadium post-COVID, and they knocked off a ranked, I think, top 10 North Carolina team, led by Sam Howell. So this is going to be a great atmosphere, one of the great venues in our sport, and I'm looking forward to watching it tonight.
0: Yeah, and it's interesting you mentioned 21. That's the last time Pitt won at Virginia Tech. First 4-0 start for VT since 2017, by the way. That Virginia Tech run defense, pretty stingy. That's an area to watch tonight to see if Pitt can kind of get that going and just kind of be a good game there. And I think it's one that I'm interested to see. Ethan Grunkmeyer has not thrown an interception yet. 136 pass attempts for Virginia Tech. One of four FBS teams with two players at 200 rush yards and four rushing touchdowns. That would be Jeffrey Overton and Marcellus Hawkins. So VT going to try to get it going on the ground as well. They have lost five fumbles this year, so watch for that. VT puts it on the ground. That's going to be problematic for them tonight. And VT does get after the quarterback. So Heinz has got to be careful moving around. Yeah, for sure. So that'll be tonight. Coming up tomorrow, Alabama, Mississippi State at 11. And you'll be on the call for this game. We've broken down parts of it, but as you've gone further into it, what parts of the Mississippi State offense do you – everybody's going to look at this, Greg, and they're going to say, like, Anthony Evans, yeah. You know, obviously, Kamario Taylor's amazing. The deep balls, the shot plays, the tempo. Is there something else maybe a little more detail-oriented that you've been watching that you've thought to yourself, like, man, Alabama's really got to – they got to shore this up. They got to be careful with this, with – because I do think there's some things that Lebby's doing a little bit different this year. What has stuck out to you maybe from a little further down the road that Alabama's got to be careful with this Mississippi State offense?
1: I think the biggest thing is they got to make sure they don't give up the big play. That's been a challenge so far. For whatever reason, they've been inconsistent in coverage. That's been the area of the team that we had the fewest concerns about. And yet, it's been a little bit inconsistent. So I would say being very careful there. The other thing I'd say with Bama in this game, the RPOs will be a real challenge. Like, I mean, they have very athletic linebackers, and the RPOs are going to put them in conflict a lot. I think changing the RPO defender will be interesting for Kane. I don't think this is a group that you really want to pressure. I don't anticipate a ton of blitzing. But the linebackers have been great all year. I mean, they've tackled well. I think they've done fine. The secondary has been the biggest problem spot, and that's the spot that's going to get attacked a lot in this game because weather's looking good. At first, it was looking real sloppy. The weather's looking real good now going forward. So I think it's going to be an interesting game of cat and mouse where it's all going to be about whether or not Alabama and how many people, how many defensive bodies does it take to stop the run. That, to me, is the end-all, be-all. If it requires five, awesome. If it requires six, okay. If it requires seven, you got problems. Because now your guys are on islands on the outside against guys that are 10-200 guys. So I think that's the whole name of the game.
0: It's going to be intriguing to see how he plays that. Because as we've also said, Jeff's done a great job of just saying, hey, lighter box, hand it off. They've almost, it feels like they have forced more run plays this year, called more run plays this year than they had in the past. And we read it off earlier in the week, and I think a lot of people would be surprised because Alabama's been so much better of where Mississippi State and Alabama are in the run game. And it's not that Alabama's been bad. It's not that you complain about it, but when you're talking about rushing offenses, Mississippi State's fifth in the SEC, 217 yards per game. Seven rushing touchdowns on the season. They've rushed for 871 yards as opposed to Alabama's, you know, 753. Like I said, it's not a massive differential. It's just I think a lot of people would have thought because of Kamario Taylor throwing the ball down the field that Bama would have been ahead of them in that mark. Alabama also 13 rushing touchdowns this year. So when they've gotten into the red zone, gotten near the goal line, they've been able to punch it in on the ground, which is huge. Something that we have seen be a little bit problematic, which is why they had to get cute with play calling at times last year. And now not having that problem, not having that issue. So I'm intrigued with that part, too. I think Fluff Bothwell is a massive piece of this, probably a bigger piece than a lot of people are going to talk about, just because if you're giving them lighter boxes, that might be our story of the weekend with the SEC specifically, is how these defensive coordinators are going to play the box. Because when I look at Auburn and Tennessee, I think on both sides, that's going to go a long way in determining who wins that game. Alabama, Mississippi State. More so when Alabama's on defense, but also the aggressive nature for Mississippi State, how that goes, how that played, I think that's going to be big. I think you can almost, Greg, have that conversation when you're talking about Florida and Missouri and how much do they dedicate to the line of scrimmage and how much do they want to try to take away because of the stretch play, and they both know it, and do they think they can play it lighter and try to take away some things on the back end? Like I think that's one that I look at as very intriguing as well.
1: Yeah, and I think also at the same time, looking at it, I mean, Florida-Missouri's big. I think the biggest key for Florida-Missouri is really more so with Missouri's defense against Florida's offense, how much can they penetrate on the edges? Like, how much can they penetrate in the C-gap runs? Like, that's everything in this game to me. And I still don't know if I have an answer on whether or not they can kind of punch through that hole that is the Florida offensive line right now. If they can, they're cooking with gas. If they can't, they got problems. And it's pretty simple to me.
0: Right.
1: So I don't even know if it's so much bodies. It's about their edge defenders being able to penetrate and get upfield.
0: And I think you have those on both sides that can do that. I feel actually probably better about it than I thought I would going into the season. Now, really? You know, doing it against that play 20 times a game is, I think, where it gets a little bit difficult. I feel pretty good about the Missouri edges. I think Dayden Hawkins is having a good year. I think Landon Kitchens done some good things. Obviously, Darius Smith we know can play. And I think, too, when you look at how Woodyard, Rodriguez, and Banner have played coming downhill in the alleys, I think they give you a little extra there because of how physical they play off the ball, both at linebacker and safety. I think you get some extra help there. From the Florida perspective, I mean, we knew what they were going to get with Jaden Woods in the run game, in the passing game, being able to rush the passer, but I feel like he's been pretty good on the edges, you know, playing things. LJ McCray's done some good things as well. Cam James has given you good reps. I guess what I'm saying is I don't think that's an issue for either, but it also depends on how you want to play it to a certain extent. So
1: for sure,
0: slowing the stretch play is going to be big for both teams in that game.
1: Yeah, I think that's everything. Because if you can somehow punch through that line, you're cooking in this matchup. You really are. So I think that forcing – if Jaden Baugh hits it at 100 miles an hour getting to the second level, you're dead. So if you can punch through that hole – if you can punch and force him to cut before he gets to the line of scrimmage, you got action.
0: Yes, absolutely. If this game turns into, I don't want to say a track meet necessarily, because I don't think either offense would really handle it that way. But if this game does turn into sort of a back and forth where throwing the football becomes a little bit bigger part of the equation, is that automatic advantage Missouri?
1: Oh, gosh. Like, here's the thing with Philo is, like, I think Philo can become a very effective thrower. I just think the entire offense, more so than Philo, the entire offense is predicated off heavy play action. Like, if you want me to be honest, like, when was the last time and has there ever been a time in which you've seen Buster Faulkner in a traditional dropback setting?
0: Not a ton.
1: Ever. Like, it's not. I've never seen his offense in that scenario. Like, okay, sure, every once in a while, like 2 minute, some situations, sure, but I don't feel like that's been something that I've seen a lot of.
0: Not much. That's not where he lives. Yeah. Which is kind of why I asked the question. We mentioned it that, yeah, I said it that a couple weeks ago when I heard Roman first say it, that, hey, Missouri's their past first football team. And it's one of those things, Greg, that's kind of like you watch it and you see it and you probably know it, but you just don't want to accept it yet. And you haven't publicly admitted it, but then you just need somebody else to kind of bring it out of you. And I was like, you know what? You're right. They are a past first football team.
1: Yeah,
0: and
1: they are.
0: You know, it's, I mean, Missouri's 10th in the SEC in rushing right now, 155 a game. Now, normally a lot of teams would say, well, it's not bad, you know, like not too bad at all. But they're 7th in the SEC in throwing the football, over 1,000 yards, 11 touchdowns, and he doesn't have a pick. So you look at that and you say, yeah, they're a pass first football team. But they're also more capable throwing the football. So it just, it leans me to say that if it turned into that, if it got to that, that might be automatic advantage Mizzou.
1: I would agree. And that's what I think is the intriguing aspect of it. I think Mizzou's got two difference-making wide receivers. I think Florida's got three, you know, but I think Austin Simmons is insanely comfortable going and performing at a level that is like top tier in a traditional drop back quick game downfield. Like if it becomes a throw-a-thon, I favor Austin Simmons over Philo right now. Why? Because I've seen it.
0: Yeah.
1: Like I've seen it.
0: Well, but like you said too, Olubide and Caden Lee are both playing great.
1: Oh, for sure. The other thing I would say, though, too, like, answer me this. Do you think that Eli, prior to Kirby Moore's arrival 2 years ago, do you think Eli's offense has ever been great in a traditional dropback? Like, they're pretty heavy on the play action as well.
0: Yeah.
1: So, this is a fast... If it becomes a score-a-thon, I can't wait to see these offenses and these offensive coordinators evolve. That's going to be fascinating.
0: Yep. The excluding one neutral site meeting in 1965, the home team has won 8 of the previous 12 matchups, including 4 straight. The series is 6-6 since Missouri joined the Southeastern Conference. So this is one I think there are going to be more and more things when you begin to add it up, stack it up, that look like this is going to be a more competitive game than some people believe. A lot of people are high on Florida right now. They should be. They deserve their flowers. And deserve all the nice things we're saying about them.
1: Yep.
0: You know, Jaden Ball leads the nation in rushing touchdowns. Get it. But at the same time, the matchup and how it looks on paper and some of the things that could go down with how they're going to have to line up and do things, Missouri got a good chance to pull this upset. We'll talk more about it. Get to Stanford Steve in about 10 minutes on a match.
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14: All right, welcome back in. McElroy and Kubelik in the morning. Stanford Steve in 5 minutes. Continue talking some of the games coming up this weekend. Auburn, Tennessee, Greg, as I've been taking a deeper dive into this game throughout the course of the week, I think Monday I would have told you I was about 90% on Tennessee in this game, and it's gotten to be about even now. More of this on things I saw from Tennessee last week. A lot more on the health of the Tennessee football team, which, remember, when I had them against Kennesaw State a few weeks ago, they were beat up. And I told you all the guys they were concerned about and all the guys that were nicked up. Now you have more guys that are going to be out. Wendell Moy being out at left guard, I think, is big. Having another reserve lineman doubtful for this game, I think, is huge. Not having your entire running back room could be a problem. And then some of the things that happened with the younger quarterback, I think, are an issue as well last week that maybe DJ Durkin can replicate in different ways. And I'm not saying that Auburn has a Colin Simmons, but I think Auburn did a very similar thing last week with Jared Curtis, and nobody's talking about it. I think they used Xavier Atkins in a similar way, and not an exact alignment, but strategy-wise. They showed things, made Jared Curtis think that he needed to throw the football, and then Atkins would drop into essentially a spiral at times, and he was able to take him away when he tried to leave the pocket. I think they can align some similar things to confuse Faison Brandon and find some success. I'm gaining confidence on Auburn this week and interested in kind of where you are on this game, 1,000-foot view.
15: The biggest problem with me Auburn-wise in this game is it's been a remarkable two-week stretch of Jekyll and Hyde. And it's mostly defensively. Like, offensively, we kind of know a little bit of what they want to be, what they are, what they're intending to be. What I'm struggling with, to tell me this, like, defensively, like, can we get the performance defensively that we got last week from Auburn? Is that repeatable? Is that the standard going forward? Because if so, I feel good about their chances of being super competitive. But if it reverts back somehow, some way, to the Florida game, man, it's going to be really tough to have me feeling good about them tackling either one of these two

0: backs and effectively stopping the run.
1: I'm just going to continue to believe, and again, I know we don't know this.
0: Yeah.
1: I'm going to continue to believe that the Florida game was a little bit more of an anomaly. And I think it's going to be that for multiple teams. I would love to. I just thought about this now, or I would have done it. Go look at teams' defensive numbers against other teams and then defensive numbers, you know, against Florida and kind of how that looked. And just, you know, what that had been. Now, Ole Miss got torched through the air by Louisville, so that would be, you know, that'd be a little bit different. But I would love to just go see, like, how teams were as far as other teams and then against Florida and see how that went. So, I mean, I don't – all right, Florida gave up – Ole Miss gave up 469, 322, 330, and then 498. So they got by Louisville and they got by Florida. So
0: yeah.
1: I don't know if that tells us the exact story that we need here, that we want here. But before I go into any further on these, let's talk about Bill Smith Buick GMC, the GMC Dealer of the Year. 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
1: Auburn went 436, 221, 495 against Florida, and 311 against Vanderbilt. So the most yards they have given up as well, did not have a great outing against Baylor. So coming into fruition just a little bit, but I'm thinking the further we get down the road, Greg, that's probably going to be the anomaly game for a lot of defenses.
0: Yeah, and it might be. I mean, there's no denying that. They put you in a blender at the second level, and if your best attribute's your linebackers, which is what Auburn's best attribute is, then it's going to be a hard game for your linebackers. And it's going to be flat-out demoralizing. Is it not? I mean, like, yeah. Those guys can't be right. It's going to be very tough. So the way you beat Florida is with your defensive line, but that's what concerns me about this matchup, is I don't love that. I don't love the defensive line for Auburn this year the way I loved them last year, and I don't think that's a fair comparison, naturally. Like, last year's group was legit, really, really good, and I think Tennessee, with their RPO game, can create some problems there as well. I also think they can utilize some of that misdirection, especially in quarterback run element. So I think everyone's going to look at that Florida tape against Auburn and say, okay, here's how we get them. It's going to be misdirection. It's going to be wide field zones. It's going to be stretch zones. It's going to be outside the tackle runs, married up with misdirection, quarterback play action, bootleg, quarterback keeping it on a pull, on a zone read pull, on a jet sweep pull, things like that. So I do think there's some things that can carry over and other teams will use against Auburn until they find some answers for it.
1: Also, when you look at what happened there with FAU, Florida put up 627. The other three teams they faced, 393, 357, 332. So that will be applicable to that team as well. So, yeah, it's going to be interesting to see kind of where that is, where that goes. We'll get to a break, quickly come back. Stanford Steve gives us his thoughts on Auburn, Tennessee, Bama, Mississippi State, Florida, Mizzou, Ohio State.
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1: All right, welcome back in. McElroy and Kubelik in the morning. 7:36, Friday, October 2nd. G. McElroy in Tuscaloosa this weekend. I'm in Baton Rouge getting set for McNeese State and LSU. Stanford Steve Greg joins us each and every week. Thanks to our friends at Atlas Senior Living.
0: 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Steve, what's going on, my friend?
16: Nothing much, boys. Just in great state of Iowa for the first time. Really fired up to see what it's all about. We've been wanting a trip like this, you know, with the bigger conferences now and looking at teams like, are we ever going to go back to this place? Are we ever going to go back to this place for game day? It's really cool to be here in Middle America while you're still on another home game, Greg, you know?
0: Wow. Yep. Starkville is home. No doubt about it, baby. Right down the road, though. It is true. So it's nice to be at home this weekend for sure, but We'll be in very hostile terrain tomorrow for any and all wearing crimson. Let's start with that game, Steve. Like, everyone's going to look at it. The weather's looking good. I think a lot of people jumped on the under early because the weather looked disastrous, but now it's starting to look pretty good, so I think people warming up to the over. What do you make of the two teams, and what do you think of the line? Bama's 6-point road favorite.
16: Yeah, I just look at the trust factor, Greg. I believe Bama is one of the few teams where I've seen steady improvement every week. I heard you guys talking earlier in the week, and I can't wait to see Coach Saban once he gets off this New York City media tour. But just the idea of this being an 11 a.m. kick, I can't ever remember this game when Bama goes to Starkville, it being, this early. It always felt like it was a night game. But with Bama, I just feel like...
1: Don't act like you weren't alive in the Jefferson Pilot days now. We had a couple of these back in the dirty windshield days.
16: No, the Saban era, the McElroy era, like ever since then, when's the last time this is 11 a.m. kick?
1: Yeah, you know? Not since then.
16: So it's as we get older, it's harder to remember. I just look at the trust factor with Bama's defense, Greg. When you look at it, you know the personnel, how they're able to mix things up. I think there are some times where Coach Womack gets a little too cute sometimes and just, doesn't let his guys play. I think you've seen that with explosive plays. They still give up a ton of explosive plays. And Mississippi State with Levy's offense, I think, is built around that. And I still look at Alabama's defensive front. I tried giving up going against Mississippi State the last couple of weeks after what they did to Minnesota going on the road and that impressive win. But I trust Alabama's defense in this spot. I really do. And the offense continues to get better. So I look at Alabama as the right side here.
1: Steve, what about tonight? I think this is a super interesting matchup with Pitt and Virginia Tech, 6 p.m. on ESPN, 2-4-0 teams. Going at it, we know Blacksburg's going to be rocking. That place is going to be fun. But how do you sort of view this? Where do you view this game going?
16: Yeah, I had our researchers. That it looks like they confirmed it, guys. This is the first game in the Power 4 era where both teams are 4-0 and both are unranked, which I found pretty funny, knowing the tendencies of how undefeated teams get the bias, as the season moves on. But I looked at Virginia Tech here as it's a monster spot. Like, this is why you hire James Franklin. There's not a number next to the other team that's coming in. I believe they have the best player on the field in tight end, Luke Reynolds. They featured him plenty. I think Ruckelmeyer's taking steps to show you that he can be the guy. And Narduzzi's going to be really good against the run. You know that with the Pitt defenses. I think they're third or fourth this year. I think it's a little over 50 yards they've given up. But Virginia Tech's shown plenty capable. I thought it was a tricky spot after the Maryland win, going to Boston College in the middle of a nor'easter and just getting out of there with a win. But I look at Virginia Tech being able to put up more points than Pittsburgh in that home environment. They haven't I did it out. This in a night game at Lane Stadium, they've won one game against a ranked team since 2009, I believe. And that was 2022. Ooh. 2021 against Sam Howell in North Carolina, and that was the first game of the year. And I don't think North Carolina ended up the season ranked that year. So plenty to prove for Virginia Tech, but they'll be amped up. And Coach Franklin, I don't think he has to go with eyeglasses and sunglasses with it being a night game. He could just go with his eyeglasses. So his assistant won't have to carry both pairs of glasses.
0: Where you are is a fascinating matchup. I think the line's around 14. I've seen it at 13.5, I've seen it at 14.5. I'm not sure exactly where it's at right now. But what I've seen from Ohio State so far, there's a lot of things to like. You know their passing game's great. Uh-huh. I think Sayan's better than he was a year ago, especially on the downfields. He's being a little more athletic, using his legs some too. And then Jeremiah Smith's, of course, untouchable. But I've been a little bit underwhelmed by Ohio State's defense, particularly the front seven. So do you think Iowa can kind of bleed this clock a bit?
16: I believe they can, Greg. Just talking with guys yesterday, after practice and seeing how they go about things, about the difference between playing Michigan last week and playing Ohio State. They know they need to change it up a little bit against Ohio State. Like, they have to have the foot on the gas a little bit harder because of the capability of Ohio State's offense compared to Michigan's offense. And I thought it made sense. You know, Ferentz always plays it off like, you know, we're just going to show up and, you know, we'll see, we'll figure it out as we go. But I believe Iowa's offense, there's some pressure there. I would say pressure, but there's an onus on there where they have to, you know, keep up their end of the bargain here if they're going to pull this off. Everybody talks about the last time Ohio State came here and Iowa put up 55. Ryan Day, I believe, was a co-OC on that Ohio State team. But that's almost 10 years ago. It's 2017. But Iowa, I mean, it's just they live on this own island. And that's what's just awesome about being here. Like, they know they're different. They know, like, they got Tony Diaz. And I believe Tony Diaz committed, you know, after he went to Alabama. And just, like, how they went about getting Tony Diaz, who's been their best receiver and is their best receiver. But, like, the idea of, like, this is how we do it. It's an established way we do things. And if you come here, this is how it's going to get done. And I really appreciate in this day and age of that foundation, you know, the establishment that they've carried. And I thought it was really cool talking to the offensive guys last night just about what Iowa's defense brings to the table. And they brought up the Indiana game last year, and their offensive guys were like, there's one shot, you know, where Phil dialed a blitz up that we see all the time as an offense, so we're ready for it. But they hadn't shown on tape at all. And Mendoza got him on a big drive, you know, it's a cover two deal where he hole shots us. You know, you guys have watched that game plenty of times. But the hole shot on the sideline where the receiver gets drilled, like, no one has ever done that. So I looked at Julian saying, you mentioned it, Greg, of playing really well lately. But this is a step up in competition. But on the other side, this is a big step up for Iowa. You know, you look at what they've done against Iowa State. And then last week against Michigan, their numbers seem a little padded because of the other two opponents not being FBS teams. So there's still plenty to prove. But I believe Iowa can dictate the tempo because Ohio State still doesn't, to your point, on the defense, they're not what they have been the last couple of years in that front group. The secondary has plenty of athleticism, but I believe Iowa can do it up front and keep the ball away from Julian Sand.
1: Stanford Steve joining us on the Higginbotham Hotline with us each and every week. Thanks to our friends at Atlas Senior Living. We've kind of kicked back and forth this Auburn-Tennessee game. Auburn gets a much-needed win last week. Tennessee maybe shows some flaws against Texas that are not going to be as easily correctable as in some other games that we'll watch other teams. Can Auburn go to Knoxville and win? If they can, how?
16: Oh, that's a great question. I thought it was interesting how fast things changed for Tennessee last week, Cole. Like being around them, you know, in the days leading up to the game, you know, they gave off the notion where, you know, we're going to be that same Tennessee offense. You're going to have to guard on the outside. We're going to see how much you have in the box, and, you know, everything relegates off of what you show us in the box. And I thought they got kicked. You know, you have the guard go down the fourth play of the game. I thought they got kicked in the teeth up front early on, and they totally changed their mindset and how they're going to go about things with a true freshman quarterback, deer in the headlights look, and Texas as good as they are on defense. So what adjustments does Tennessee make in that atmosphere? And this is Auburn's first true road game, right?
1: Yes.
16: Yeah. I still look at those teams that haven't done it, because of the offensive lines. I mean, the lack of continuity and all that. We've seen teams get affected, and Texas ran into that last week. Their offensive line in that environment, it's a big spot. So I do lean Tennessee because of having had that game last week and responding to adversity. But, I think the recipe is pretty simple for Auburn. Like, be consistent on offense, and you're going to be in the game. You have plenty of playmakers, but you have to be consistent on the offensive side, and I'm not sure I can trust them in that standpoint because I like Tennessee's defense.
0: Another one. What about Clemson getting 17 at home? It's down to 16.5 in some places. Like, man, I'm having a tough time. You got to help me out here. I'm having a tough time feeling super confident about Clemson's offense being able to get it against Miami. I do think Clemson's defense can battle, but what do you make of the offense?
16: Yeah, I kind of look at this as from the Miami standpoint, Greg, like watching them go to Stanford and just, you know, throw the ball all the way around. But, like, I expected them to get more sacks, TFLs. Like, I haven't seen that from the Miami defense yet. And what is, like, finally Clemson, I thought they had, you know, a good recipe. You get a punt return for a touchdown, you break a long run, like going on the road and winning at Cal. It wasn't pretty, but it was effective. But can they do that against Miami? When they're going to get out-athleticized at every single position, I don't believe it. The consistency of the offense, and Mensah is, I mean, Zubin had a stat for us the other day on College Football Live. He has, like, two less incompletions than touchdown passes. Like, it's stupid what they've been able to do. But blindly, double digits at home, night game, Clemson, like, it's like three times in 25 years and the first time in Dabo's era where they're getting double digit at home. I would just hold your butt and just take Clemson plus the points. You don't feel great about it, but that's a lot of points for Miami going on the road in this kind of environment.
1: We have multiple totals at 43.5 right now. Michigan at Minnesota, Michigan State at Wisconsin. There's no shock that the majority of these will be out of the Big Ten, by the way. And then you have to go into the MAC and get Bowling Green at Miami of Ohio. If you're taking the over on one, and give me the most confidence points on which of those three totals you're going over with.
16: I'd have to go to the MAC and give me some action. I don't trust any of those Big Ten offenses you brought up, Cole, with what Michigan. I mean, now Michigan, that's the crazy thing, is that was Bryce Underwood's second best career passing yardage game ever. And it just gets thrown to the side because of what happened after the defense held up all game and they can't close the door against Iowa. But Minnesota goes on the road and gets a nice win at Washington. I like Drake Lindsey, but again, the consistency there. Michigan State, Wisconsin, I can't get to the over on that one. There's the emotion of Wisconsin winning, Michigan State not having, you know, all systems go on offense. But I, out of those three, I would lean towards the MAC in the over. Give me some
1: action. two other totals real quick. Tell me if I'm crazy thinking that Auburn-Tennessee under is easy money. And UCF Houston over 50.5 is easy money.
16: Wow, okay. You love Houston, don't you? You're not. You still have them in the playoff?
1: Well, I know Alonzo Barnett's out. Yeah, I do, Steve. Because Texas Tech's going to fall on their face at some point. All right, how about that?
16: All right. Big 12 wide open. Love it.
1: I know Alonzo Barnett's out, but UCF can still move the ball. Houston plays great defense, but I just think that's two offenses that can score 50.5. I think we can go over that. And I think Auburn and Tennessee, you get two games similar to what both those teams had last week. I think they're just – people see those offenses, and that's just not – that's not what those teams in the past, what those offenses were. That's not what they are this year.
16: No, I agree. I mentioned it earlier with Auburn, consistency in offense, and you saw some holes in that Tennessee offense last week. So Tennessee has a little more pressure on them, you know, where they can just say, oh, yeah, number one's coming in, and people throw the stats about all the, you know, number one teams and the last success. But I do look at that. I think 21-22 is enough to win that Auburn-Tennessee game. So I'm with you there on the under in that game.
1: Steve, we appreciate it, man. Look forward to catching up next week.
16: All right. Greg, enjoy your another home game. Appreciate you.
0: Yeah, you know it, bud. Appreciate you.
1: All right. Stanford Steve, GMAC joins us each and every week. Thanks to our friends at Atlas Senior Living.
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1: So, I'm kind of with you on liking that game in that spot right there.
0: Yeah, I mean, what I would say about North Carolina in this game is I think it's all about red zone. If their red zone defense is great, they're in good shape. If their red zone defense reverts back to the mean, then you got problems. But right now, they're allowing touchdowns, I think, on like 21%, 25% of red zone penetrations, which is among the best in college football. So, that's the big key in this one.
1: Hey, quick update on the Mike Tomlin YouTube Minecraft video we discussed on the show yesterday. It went over 1 million views in less than 24 hours. 61,000 likes. He's got over 90,000 subscribers on one Minecraft video.
0: He's got more to come. He's teasing future expansion.
1: No, it's not a bad start for your YouTube channel there.
0: I'll say.
1: Hilarious, the response that a lot of people have. It's all over the place. But we will not discuss that any further. We will get back to football next on Jocks.
24: If you have signs of water in your home, friends, it is time to rectify that situation with B-Dry. I've got David Fevitt from B-Dry. David, we know that basements we see all the time, there's moisture and there's that funky smell in the basement. What's that all about?
25: It's because we're down south. We're down here in central Alabama. And with these houses down here with high humidity and everything else, we have these problems and they're not going to get better.
24: No, that's right. One of the warning signs.
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2: 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Anytime. This is McElroy and Kubelik in the morning.
1: Again, welcome back in. McElroy and Kubelik in the morning, 8 a.m., hour number two underway on a Max Ball Friday. Still a lot to get to, a lot to discuss, a lot to talk about from a college football perspective. 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Tomorrow, 6 p.m., you've got 0-4 ULM at 2-2 South Alabama. That'll be a short week for the Jags as they are at Arkansas State next Thursday night. 1:30 on ESPN Plus, you've got Samford at UAB. That's 1-3 Samford at 2-2 UAB. Cool game here for the city of Birmingham, for sure. And you hope that over protective, you get a good crowd for that one. Should be a lot of fun. 3 o'clock tomorrow, you got Alabama State at 3-1 taking on Bethune-Cookman at 2-2. 4 o'clock, you got 4-1 Alabama A&M taking on 4-0 Jackson State. 4 p.m., 2-2 Chowan taking on 4-1 West Alabama. 6 o'clock, that's actually 5 o'clock tomorrow night, 2-2 Tuskegee taking on 1-4 Morehouse. And then at 5 o'clock tomorrow on ESPN Plus, you've got 3-2 UNA at 1-3 Eastern Kentucky. So, some in-state games for tomorrow with what's coming up here in college football. Before we move on to some other games in the SEC, Greg, tell our listeners about Bromberg's.
0: Bromberg's been my go-to in the community for a very long time. 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
1: All right. Let's continue rolling in some of these games coming up this weekend. We mentioned a little bit of Alabama, Mississippi State, a little bit of Auburn, Tennessee. Ohio State and Iowa, Greg. One that we think the door is a little more open for Iowa than it has been the last few years. Ultimately, is this one that, if it doesn't go the way of just limiting possessions, slowing this game down, dominating TOP, does Iowa have another path to winning this game? I think we both agree if it goes that direction, it is highly advantageous for the Hawkeyes. It's still not going to guarantee a win, Because even if it's three possessions, Ohio State could score on all three, and we're not guaranteed that the three or four Iowa would get would lead to touchdowns. But is that the only path, really, for Iowa to find a way to win this game, specifically as a 14.5 point underdog?
0: I think they have to be able to manufacture something through the air. And I don't think their receivers are going to flat out win. I would lock the receivers on the outside, so it means the tight ends, to me, for Iowa have to be enormous. They have to be really good off play action. I think Hank Brown's got to be accurate. It's going to be some tight windows. It's going to be a little uncomfortable. This is not a big play offense. I think the big key is looking at their yards per carry in this game. Like, rush attempts will obviously reflect yards per carry. If they're north of 3.5 or 4, you got to feel real good about it. If they're under that, you're going to have problems. But yards per carry is enormous.
1: You think about yards per carry, then maybe leading to points. Ohio State's 45 points per game, 6 most in FBS. Iowa leads the nation, 8 points per game allowed. They've allowed 3 offensive touchdowns this year. Miami, Notre Dame, Iowa. Those three teams tied atop the country, allowing just 3 offensive touchdowns all season. It's pretty ridiculous what they've done. We know Jeremiah Smith, Julian Sayin are going to be a big part of this as well. How Iowa is able to get to the quarterback and maybe disrupt some of that is going to be a big piece of the equation. I don't love it as much as I have in previous years for Iowa, but that's got to be something that happens, Greg. You got to get him off his spots. You got to remove some of those passing windows. Joseph Anderson would maybe be the guy that I think has the best chance to do it, 84 for Iowa. He's got that big, long wingspan, a little bit lighter, sleeker. Can they move him around and maybe find a way to get to Julian Sayin, force him to maybe skip a progression, bat a ball down here and there? Like, those are the little things Iowa's got to have to stay in and potentially win this football game.
0: Yeah, I mean, I think they got to win turnover battle here, right? I'm not sure they can get home.
1: I mean, based on the way you're talking about the game going,
0: the field.
1: It's fair. I mean, I don't know if that – I wouldn't be surprised if there's not a turnover in this game, to be honest with you. I mean, with the limited possessions, limited amount of plays – I think if for Iowa to ultimately win it, yeah, they probably got to get one. I'd be with you there, because it all comes down. It's more so just stealing possessions from Ohio State, right? Like, you got to take an opportunity away from them to be able to score, and that would obviously be another way that you did that.
0: But I think another way of looking at it would be and I'm not talking about a traditional interception or recovering a fumble in Ohio State territory. I think you got to have some type of massive special teams element, whether it's a block punt, big punt return, big kick return. You're going to have to manufacture points with field position. I think that's huge in this game. I don't see a scenario where Iowa can stretch 5 or 6 drives 60-plus yards. You know what I'm saying? I think they need a couple in which it's like, all right, hey, that was a 21-yard drive and we got 3 out of it. Hey, we got a special teams return touchdown. All right, that's massive. No yards, no drives, 6 points. I think those are going to be very important. They're going to have to win the third phase in special teams, and they're going to have to be great, I think, when it comes to getting hands on the football.
1: Yeah. No, I'd be with you on all that. And ultimately, I don't know if I'll be extremely surprised if this happened. I'm not going to pick it. I think the offense is too explosive. I think Iowa maybe allows a touchdown or two. I don't want to say by accident, but, like, I mean, Jeremiah Smith can catch a hitch and it could go 65. Like, that's just what he is. So I think Iowa State slips up, Ohio State slips up, gets a touchdown or two, and ultimately finds a way to win it. But I do think this will be a contested game. I think it'll be a close game. I think they can muck it up. I think they can make it their style fight. It's just, no matter how many possessions you limit them to, Greg, they're dangerous on every possession, and that's the problem.
0: Yeah, and I think when you look at Ohio State, it's one play can break you. That's what sucks about it. That's what's hard about playing against them. You know what I'm saying? Is that one play will break you, and you could play. Let's just say that Ohio State in this game snaps the ball 65 times. That's probably about right. Maybe a little less, depending on how well their defense is playing. Iowa could defend 62 times out of the 65 incredibly well and give up three big plays, and they lose the game 21-7. You know what I mean? Like,
1: yeah.
0: Like, they could play incredibly well on 98% of the offensive snaps, and it won't matter. And that's the hard thing about Ohio State.
1: Yep. And ultimately, I'll take Ohio State in a close one. I think they sneak it out. So if you wanted to take that and say maybe that gives you a little bit more confidence in, you know, taking Iowa with the points, maybe you go there. But I'll take Ohio State to get a win and probably within the line, G-Mac.
0: Yeah. I'm going to say that Iowa covers, Ohio State wins. I don't think we feel super confident in Ohio State's capabilities of stopping the run completely. I think Iowa can bleed it. I think it will be low scoring. And I think it'll be challenging for Iowa to score too. So, like, I think it's an under game all day long. I lean Iowa in the points, but I think it's going to require a perfect storm for Iowa to actually outright win the game.
1: Yeah, I would. I'd be with you on that one. All right, Kentucky's going to be at South Carolina, 3:15 on the SEC network. Kentucky coming off a win against South Alabama, where they kind of played with their food in the first half. A couple of the warts that are probably going to stick with this team showed up, but a lot of the good that's going to be there with this team also showed up. South Carolina, it's hard not to talk about this game, Greg, and just wonder mentally and emotionally where they are. And Shane Beamer went out of his way yesterday in his press conference. There's great audio out there about him talking about, hey, you know, we had a great practice. We look good. You know, we feel good about things. We're back, whatever, so to speak. And, you know, he was emphatic about it, which is awesome. That's cool. It's great that you guys are feeling yourselves from practice. But you haven't performed well much this year. 2-2 on the season, 0-2 in the SEC. And Kentucky has a lot of reason for confidence right now. Now, I think one of the bigger problems for Kentucky in this game is they could not get to the quarterback last week. And I think that there are a lot of ways that Major Applewhite looked at Jay Bateman running zone coverage and probably knew he was going to live in it. And I can tell you they are going to live in it because it's who they think they are. And said, all right, well, we know where we're going to attack that. And we know where we can find yards. And if we can get some protection, we'll do it. And they got the protection. Now, I don't know where Sam Green was in the first half. You know, that was a little bit of a problem. He got into the game just a little bit later, which I think helped. And I do think they have some guys up front that can be disruptive enough to help. Like Myquise Humphrey-Grays can get you a good pass rush. Tavian Gadsden's been awesome. He wasn't in last week. But I think getting Jamarian Harkless back inside can also help with that. But they got to find some edge rush, man. I think Sam Green can do it to an extent. I think Lorenzo Cowan can help with it some, but it has not been consistent. And I'd be nervous, even though this receiving core has not been great, but giving Lenora Sellers time with the talent level that is there, I wouldn't love that spot. You better find a way, because I think teams are better when they make him think and they get him off a spot. Kentucky's got to find a way to do that. The other part, too, is South Carolina's not going to run the ball. Not against this front, not against this D-line. Grant Godfrey playing good at linebacker as well. And, you know, I don't think they're going to run the football. I don't think they can just line up and run the ball. That's not going to happen for South Carolina. It's like all things lead to Kentucky in this one. But they're just going to South Carolina. Knowing South Carolina's painted into a corner makes me a little bit nervous about it.
0: I just wonder a little bit about where South Carolina is mentally. I mean, one of your best players suspended, your offense is struggling, your quarterback's not seeing the field real well. You know, everyone's talking about Shane Beamer and the buyout and all this other stuff. Like, they need a hot start. They need to start fast. And because if Kentucky starts fast and all of a sudden it's 14-3 at the, you know, midway through the second quarter, like, it's going to get uncomfortable fast. So I think in the worst way possible, no one in college football needs a hotter start this weekend than South Carolina, in my opinion.
1: Yep. And then obviously your most talented player on defense not going to be out there. You need to get to Kenny Minchie. And one thing that I did notice, Greg, keep an eye on this in this game. Now, they fumbled one last week where Minchie dropped the ball, was down going in and ended up being a South Alabama recovery. There has been a lot of space, a lot of green on zone read keeps for Kenny Minchie.
0: Yeah.
1: And he has not kept a ton of them. And Joe Sloan actually told us last week, because I asked him about it, and he said, we've put it into where we want him to take advantage of that a little bit more. We think they're going to have space. South Carolina will crash down at times in a very aggressive manner. And I think some of that is they feel like with linebackers replacing, they can cover that ground, they can be okay there. But just keep an eye on that. I don't know what the Kenny Minchie rushing total is in this game. Yeah. I haven't looked for that, but that might be one that you take a peek at. And if it's pretty low, because he might be able to pull two or three and pick up big chunks of yards in this game. Sure. And two, like he's been a little behind on a couple of things. Like there are a couple of things where the ball I think needs to come out and he waits a little bit. And he bails on protection a little bit early. Like there are some parts of his game that need the comfort level really does need to raise for this offense to really get going.
0: Yeah. I mean, I think that there's times when he looks very in control, but there's also times when you could tell he started four games in his career. You know,
1: that's the crazy part, man. What is he, a fourth year player? He started four games. It's like you really do need to remember that sometimes.
0: Yeah. And he hasn't played a ton. You know, hasn't played a ton. So that's something worth watching, is that he is he's a guy that is still young in his development, even though he's an older player, and he's just gonna get better over the course of time, especially when it comes to anticipating getting the ball out quick.
1: Absolutely. It's a tough one to pick, but I think I like South Carolina on the road. I think being a little bit earlier helps. I think they create ways to run the football. I would probably lean under here if I had to. If you made me go one way or the other, I feel like I'm playing the under on every game this week. But I'm gonna go with Kentucky, man, just because. And the main reason, Greg, is I just have no idea where South Carolina is mentally or emotionally right now. And now, and the only people who do are inside that building, so I'm not saying that other people should or shouldn't know, but it's hard for me to imagine they're in a great spot. And you know what? Maybe Dylan Stewart's been acting a fool for weeks, and this is a great thing that he's just out of there. I don't know.
0: Yeah.
1: But that's possible. But I don't know where that thing is from an emotional standpoint right now.
0: Yeah. I mean, I think that when you look at the mental side of it, there's a big part of that. And I don't like to go the mental side. You know me, we don't. We like to break down the XO. But the mental side is absolutely a part of this conversation. I mean, absolutely a part. So, and frankly, like, I think it'd be more beneficial for South Carolina in some scenarios to be on the road when it starts to get a little bit dicey. You know, let's say you get off to a slow start, they go 3-and-out on their first three possessions, like, you're getting booed. You know what I mean? Like, that's coming. So I think that a fast start is absolutely necessary, because then the mentals do become part of it. And I hate making that part of our breakdown, but it is a real conversation right now around South Carolina.
1: Yeah, 100%. All right, so which way are you going? I'm going to take the Wildcats.
0: Yes, for sure.
1: All right. John, you like Kentucky or South Carolina here?
7: I feel like Vegas is telling me to take South Carolina, but after what I saw last week and how good I believe that Kentucky has been, especially already on the road, how can I not take Kentucky?
1: Okay. All right, so we'll take the Wildcats to advance, and I think that'll be a good game to watch, a fun game to watch. Miami-Clemson, Greg, is one that probably is not getting the conversation it deserves, just because it's one of the tougher games. Well, it might be the toughest game that Miami has faced so far this season. They're 4-0, they're number 4, they're obviously in the national title picture. Clemson has some things that can complicate it, but that Miami front is starting to come into its own a little bit. And I'm not saying it's Bane and Mezidor yet, but we're seeing it start to be a little bit more disruptive. I know they're banged up on the back end, but can Clemson hold up long enough to even take advantage of that? That's where I have trouble finding where this is going to be continued success for Clemson in this game. And Mark Fletcher getting that rest, I really don't like that for Clemson. Which Manny Navarro told us about yesterday. I think Miami tries to go ground and pound, which opens the door for play action for Mensa. There's not a lot that I like about Clemson here, other than just some talent and ability to be able to be problematic. I actually feel great about Miami in this game. I almost feel great about them covering 16.5, which sounds crazy to think about being at Clemson and feeling good about them covering that big of a number.
0: It's just hard to unsee the performance by Clemson against LSU, is it not?
1: Yeah.
0: I mean, it really is. It's hard to unsee that performance. I am concerned about how much man Clemson plays. I'm concerned about how much pressure Clemson tries to bring. And how the last guy in college football I want to play man with, a man against, when I'm a heavy pressure team is Malachi Toney. Like, he's going to break a tackle. Like, you can't tackle the guy. So right. He'll break a tackle and turn a four-yard throw into a 40-yard gain in 2 seconds. So I think they're going to have a great plan for him. The other thing I'm concerned about is they've kind of quietly gotten the run game going a bit, but my question is, like what always is, against who? You know, all right, you ran it well against Cal. Awesome. This is a huge step up in competition. Like, are you going to be able to run the ball well against Miami? Because if you don't, you're putting an awful lot on your freshman quarterback. So I think a huge part of it is, can Clemson run the football? And what's their plan for Malachi Toney?
1: Right.
0: Because after the catch, he's deadly.
1: Oh, there's no doubt. All right, so we're taking Miami to cover here?
0: I think the number's just about right. Like, if you told me one way or the other, I'd take Miami minus the points. But there's part of me, too, that is still a little concerned about Miami at the corner spot. There's part of me still that's a little bit curious about the competition that Miami's played against. So it wouldn't surprise me if Clemson's in it early, but I don't know if they can stay in it for four quarters.
1: All right. Quickly, does Georgia cover against Vanderbilt this weekend? I don't know if there's much of the game for us to break down, but they're a 25.5-point favorite.
0: Gosh. It's a lot of points, but yeah, I would lean Georgia. The only thing that would stop them from covering is a look-ahead scenario with Bama coming next week, but I just don't think they're wired that way.
1: Yeah. I'm kind of with you on that one. I think the Vanderbilt offense is going to be overwhelmed. I don't see them moving the ball much, and I think Stephen Gregory and that Vanderbilt defense can at least get a couple of stops, cause a couple of problems, a couple of things will go their way here and there. So I don't know if they go over 25.5, but I do think Georgia gets to a comfortable win. Plenty more to discuss, plenty more to get to on a Max Ball Friday. Tell our listeners about Cantee.
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1: All right. When we come back, we'll have more on a Max Ball Friday, extra games that we got to get into.
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3: Hi, welcome back in. McElroy and Kubelik in the morning. Continuing a Max Ball Friday. A couple other picks that we'll get in. Rutgers doesn't threaten Indiana, do they? 7 p.m. tomorrow on the Big Ten Network.
4: What do you think?
3: I don't, but I do think Rutgers has some explosive capabilities with K.J. Duff. I think Indiana has been a little lackadaisical, so I'm intrigued to see it. But obviously, it's not one that I feel like truly they should have a problem with. We talk about some of these tough spots for SEC teams, Greg. Like you mentioned the Auburn-Tennessee game, how big that is, like how much they really need that. You could almost say Mizzou's in that spot right now. Like you just, it's where A&M and LSU were last week. Is USC in that spot this weekend against Washington? They get them at home, 6:30 on NBC. And there's just a lot of negativity floating around out there. You don't want to drop two in a row. You don't want that to be a problem. And just kind of wonder what sort of desperation sits in for Southern Cal. It's disappointing the D-line last week. Had not been where I thought it was going to be. And now you bring in another high-powered offense with quarterback mobility that's going to be able to be problematic. It feels like USC's favored by 8.5. Doesn't feel like a great spot for the Trojans right here.
4: See, I'm on the other side. Like, I think if you watched last week's game, and I watched it a lot, SC just made a lot of mistakes in the red zone. Like, as soon as they get in the red zone, they just couldn't execute. They weren't very good on third down either, especially when it got into the red zone. They got hit on a couple things last week. I mean, they gave up a screen. They gave up a couple big plays. Like, I think SC is probably a little better than last week's performance would indicate. I like them here. Washington's been a mess this year. Yes, they're 3-1, but they've been playing with fire every week, it feels like. So I think it's pretty interesting to see kind of the dynamic that's going on at SC, because I still think they're better than what they might have shown last week. And giving up 41 hurts, no doubt about it. But you and I watched the personnel. Like, I think they're better than you might realize. And there was a lot of, like, very weird moments in that game last week where they just couldn't quite make the play. But they were kind of in the right spot in a lot of times, you know? So sometimes it's when they're just guys are running free and guys are running open, I'm a lot more concerned. That wasn't the case last week. I just think it was kind of a perfect storm for the way it turned out.
3: Yeah. And we'll see where that one heads. 6:30 on NBC. I'm going to take USC, but it feels like a weird spot because of the noise. And listen, it's not a program that you feel like mentally, emotionally, is one of the stronger in college football. Just isn't. So that's why I think I let those things maybe weigh a little bit heavier than some of the other stuff that we're going to talk about. But it's another one that extra reasons could play in as to how things are going to go. Back to Alabama and Mississippi State. We talked about Bama busing over tomorrow morning and being an early kick. How this game starts, like if you're Ryan Grubb, if you're Kalen DeBoer, going into this game offensively, what do you want to show, present early to try to help continue to manufacture success on offense throughout four quarters of this game?
4: You know, I think a big part of it for Alabama will be protection. It always starts with protection. I think the protection needs to be good. See whether or not Javon James, the right tackle, can go. If he can't, then you got Tyrell Miller, so you might have a backup right tackle in the game. That's worth watching. The one thing I'll say with Staves, I don't feel like they are consistently capable of creating pressure with just a four-man rush. If they can create pressure, then that's really good news for them. If

0: they can't create pressure? Do they add more? And Keelan's been great against pressure this year. So what do you think? Do you think State will attack him, or you think they'll try to get home with four?
1: I think it's a big part of the question here is, you know, where do you try to, where do you try to go? What do you try to do early? And how much do you try to take away? How aggressive are you with it if you're Zach Arnett? And I think there's some carryover from last week where he went into it thinking, all right, you know, we're going to get back to what we were. We're going to get back to doing what we were doing when I was here prior, where I had the most success. And I think you get some of that early. I really do. For me, the bigger question is just how consistently does he stay there? Does he feel like he needs to be that the entire game? Would you agree that he probably feels like he needs that to neutralize the Alabama rushing attack?
0: Yeah, I think he probably does. I think the interior, that's the biggest thing. Like, I think they're fine on the edges. I do think the interior is where they could get moved a bit.
1: So, and also I think the DBs play the run extremely well. They fly sideline to sideline. They're not afraid of contact. The linebackers can run. So I don't think he's overly concerned about the perimeter run game. I do think that he'd be more concerned interior. The bigger question here is, if he opens up that way and it works a little bit, Grubb has been amazing this year at shifting the run emphasis earlier in games where they've, like you've talked about the Florida State game, where they've come out and tried to do certain things. I thought he did a good job with some of the stuff that they went to, split zone, tight end influence last week against South Carolina when maybe it didn't just go right out of the gate. And he realized how he was going to have to manage the edges of that defense, and then they got to it a little bit later. So I'd be interested to watch, and I know this is something that you'll do a great job talking about in the broadcast, is kind of how they vary the run after probably series three. Because they haven't been stubborn just with the same run plays, but they have been stubborn enough with the run. And then I think that's what's opened up the pass for Keelan Russell later in game. So I'm really intrigued to see where Bama goes in the run game after, like, series two, three. Because I think they'll want to present some things that probably are more important in them getting to what they want to get to later. And then how quickly do they feel like they need to get to it? And then do you absolutely have to? Because if the other stuff's going, then you don't have to open those doors right away. And then if Mississippi State is hyper-aggressive, and that's kind of what Alabama wants, but they know what they're going to get to next, that could really work in their favor. So I would almost, if it were me, I would tell Zach to play as straight up as you can for the first two or three series. Because then you know they want to move to something else, and you want to be ready to be able to react to that. If you're all over the place early, and then they have a counter for that and they hadn't showed, that's where you could get into some problems. And that's kind of the matchup that I want to see in that game, is like where Alabama starts in the run game, where Mississippi State starts defensively up front, and then the counters off both. Because my thought is, if Mississippi State is hyper-aggressive early and they find success, I don't think that necessarily is going to allude to four quarters of success on defense. I think Grubb and DeBoer kind of know, like, all right, cool. We were expecting this. We've been able to vary our run game as the game went on almost every week, and so here's our counterpunch. And what's yours going to be? Because if you're throwing all your chips out there early, Greg, then you basically have to sit back on it. And that's not where you want to be if you're Mississippi State.
0: No, and I think a big part of it, too, is with Mississippi State and what they're trying to do defensively. Like, they've done a great job of not giving up the big play, right? That was what Alabama kind of thrived on last week. Stopping the run's big. Creating pressure is big. The other thing, too, with a clean pocket, I mean, Keelan's just wearing people out. So it's like, man, do you roll the dice and try to heat him up? Because he's been pretty good against the blitz so far. Do you decide to rush four and drop seven? Like, is that the approach? Do you rush three and drop eight? Is that the approach? I also think it's really important in this game to make sure you account for his legs, because it's still something you gotta be mindful of. The other thing Mississippi State struggled with is the backside of the backfield in the passing game. So if you look at kind of some of the numbers, Mississippi State's given up over 9 yards an attempt to backs out of the backfield in the passing game. So those linebackers can get a little lost from time to time in coverage. So I think checkdowns in this game are really important for Keelan, because they've just not covered them very well. So that needs to be a point of emphasis. That's something that he hasn't been elite at just yet because he's still a young player. Hey, get through your progressions. If you don't like it, take the back because good things have happened against this defense when you take it.
1: Yeah, and you look at opponent long scrimmage plays. Alabama's allowed 4 plays of 50 yards or more this year. Mississippi State is not allowed a play of 50 yards or more. So, you know, that's one that you look at and say, all right, and, you know, can you generate those? Can you find those? You know, plays of 40 yards or more, Mississippi State has 7 on the season. That's 4th in the SEC. Only Florida, Georgia, South Carolina have more. They each have 9. So explosive plays are going to be a part of it. I don't think it's going to be the only thing because there are going to be other situations when you need to grind some things out, be it, as you mentioned, red zone, like how great Alabama has been punching the ball in when they've been in the low red zone down near the goal line. It's where those tight ends, I think, have been huge. The backs have been big, and even some mobile quarterback has helped. But they Mississippi State's got to find a way to do it. They've got the pop pass, you know, direct snaps to Anthony Evans, using Bothwell in different ways. Like, so I think that was an emphasis point for Jeff to be able to say, hey, we got to do some different things when we get inside the 10 to actually find touchdowns. We can get them from outside the 50. Like, you know, they can get those. They got to find ways to get them inside the 10. And they've gotten a little more variance with how they're able to do that, Greg, when they're getting close to the goal line.
0: Yeah, I mean, I think there's a lot more variance. And the tight ends have been enormous, absolutely enormous. And in this game, I think they'll be big as well. Do you think, look, we haven't really seen Mississippi State play against 12 personnel with 2 tight ends on the field. They've defended a lot of snaps this year, but most of it's been 11 personnel that they've seen. They've seen about 10% of their defensive snaps that come out of the 12. This will obviously be a totally different animal. Bama's in it at least 40%, if not a little more. How do you think they'll handle defensive substitutions? Do they play the base, or do you think they'll play it a little bit more, hey, we are who we are, we're doing what we do?
1: I don't think there's going to be a big variance in personnel, no. I mean, think about who we're talking about. I mean, Zach Garnett is kind of half the questions I ask him. He's like, well, that's what we do. We do. It's kind of what we are.
0: Yeah.
1: So I think he believes more in, regardless of who's on the field, we can create things to our advantage. And whether that's leveraging things to the sideline, and whether that is overloading a side, whatever that is, I don't think he is consumed with matching personnel as he is attacking you in ways that he feels like are beneficial for his defense. That's my thought based on talking to him. So, but it is going to be interesting to see when they get against more bonus bigs than they have faced this season. Is that a problem? And then, two, that goes back to like your – we talked about it with Iowa and Ohio State. Does Alabama turn into just, hey, we're going to grind this game out, man?
0: Yeah.
1: Because if they're having the success, I don't think they'll get away. We talked about it. Alabama, one of the few teams in the SEC that has actually said, we will grind some things out. And, you know, we will go out there and consistently run the football. Obviously, Florida has been one. Tennessee has been one. You get some anomaly numbers like South Carolina and Mississippi State from a rushing perspective. I think LSU's rushing numbers are almost an anomaly right now because they haven't necessarily leaned on it. I think Kentucky [S2] Yeah. [S1] Will lean on it. I think Bama will lean on it. Georgia has at times. But, you know, they are one of those teams that I would not be surprised if this thing turned into Alabama just saying, we're going to hand it off and see what y'all can do about it. Because we know that your best player is not going to be on the field when we're doing that.
0: Yeah, I think that's going to be really interesting. I think that's going to be a big part of the game. And the time of possession battle and the keep away and all that stuff is always something when it comes to the modern-day college football. I think that time of possession is coming back and is becoming more significant. I don't think it's like the end-all, be-all, but it matters, especially when you have a super dynamic offense and a super dynamic quarterback on the other side.
1: We're going to pick this game in the next hour. We'll pick Auburn, Tennessee, pick a couple of other ones. We'll pick Florida, Missouri next hour. We haven't even mentioned a few SEC games that are happening this weekend. We need to get to those. We need to discuss those. Obviously, a lot of other things we need to get to. We did mention that Samford and UAB tomorrow from Protective. It's on ESPN Plus as well. But, John, tell our listeners exactly what's going on down in Five Points.
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1: All right, welcome back in. McElroy and Kubelik in the morning. Let's get some couple picks in before we get to the 9 o'clock hour. At Mac and Cube, you guys want to be a part of the show, you can text in 205-834-9450. Questions, concerns on games coming up this weekend. Got some good ones tonight. As we mentioned, Pitt, Virginia Tech, two undefeateds going at it. Liberty and Delaware, if you want to see Nick Minicucci run the show for the Delaware Blue Hens offense. Penn State, Northwestern on Big Boy Fox tonight as well, as Penn State looks to get in 4-0, bounce back from their first loss of the season. Jeff Collins, former Georgia Tech head coach, Mississippi State defensive coordinator, going to join us at 9:30 today to talk about defending this Mississippi State offense, an offense he's gone up against multiple times. He has drawn up plans for it, defended against it. Where do the complications come? He will discuss that with us in the 9 o'clock hour, coming up here in, about 45 minutes. We'll talk to him about it. Arkansas, Texas A&M, Greg, we haven't mentioned this game at all. I feel a little bit crazy when I watch Arkansas's offense because I'm like, man, there are some things there.
2: For sure.
1: Number one, they refuse to hand the football off on a consistent basis, but they seem to find it. That, you know what? I'm just going to stop right there. This is the answer for both of these teams. Just hand the ball off.
2: No, don't.
1: I'm going to honestly tell you right now, and I truly believe, because I don't think either one of these teams is very good. I understand that Texas A&M's got more talent. They do. At wide receiver, I'm not saying that they're overly more talented at running back, but like when you include running backs, receiver, and Chris Marshall's having a great year, by the way. But they're more talented top to bottom at wide receiver. They're more talented on the defensive line. I actually might lean Arkansas at safety just based on the way the A&M safeties are playing right now. It has not been an easy watch for that group. Which is another reason play action needs to be big. But I think the team that most consistently just hands the football off in this game legitimately will win this game.
2: Come on.
1: Because Arkansas's got multiple tight ends. Now, one of them is a glorified fullback that they can use to do different things formationally, shifts, motions. They have a mobile quarterback that they can utilize. And when you give him easier reads and throws via off play actions, sprint outs, boots, where you know where the ball is going to go, 1-2, tuck it and run if it's not there. When you do those things with him, he can complete passes. And by the way, you got a 50-50 guy that if he's covered, just throw it to him if it's one-on-one. And Chris Marshall, he'll go get it. Like he is that guy. Well, you might not know about him, not you, but if you're listening to the show, but like he can make the one-handed catches, he can catch the ball in traffic, he can do all those things. And you got a couple pass rushers that if A&M wants to keep playing the same way they're playing, you can get to the quarterback. So
2: no doubt.
1: I just if A&M wants to keep playing this, we are a drop back team game. And I watched LSU A&M on the plane again last night, Greg, and I'm like, there goes Reuben Owens. He's got room to run. He's got area to find success. And then they just literally don't do it anymore. And Arkansas, by the way, is pretty similar. Now, the difference is Arkansas has just had areas in which you see the run lanes open up the way that A&M's have. They're going to have to grind it out a little bit more. But I just think you got to be a little more creative with how you work your tight ends and maybe some motions. And you got to shift in personnel people a little bit more and in formation people. But I'm telling you right now, Greg, I really believe this. The team that decides to just hand the ball off more because of what that will lead to later in the game, I think will win this game. Unless the Arkansas defense is just way out of place and they give up multiple explosives, which is not, you know, completely out of the question. But that's also not out of the question for the A&M defense. I mean, they gave LSU some freebies last week.
2: Yes.
1: And so I think whoever says, you know what, we will run the ball, and we'll try to control the tempo and pace of this game, and then we will use that to make our quarterback's life easier as the game goes on. And I'll say this, Arkansas has an advantage formationally doing that right now because they'll run more pistol, they'll get under center a little bit. Like A&M feels like, and I know this, I'm not saying this is real, they feel like they give you about three formations. Gun offset right, gun offset left, and gun two back. I mean, it's, they're not giving you a whole lot of variance there. So
2: very little.
1: I think this game's closer than people think. I would absolutely take Arkansas and 14 in this game. And I'm not saying I'm not saying I strongly believe Arkansas wins it, but giving them 14 points in a rivalry game, I feel pretty good about that.
2: I don't know, man. I just Arkansas to me, yes, last week was a step in the right direction. Yes, there's things that I think you can grow off of, but ultimately the gap in talent is significant here. I mean, there's a lot of talent on this A&M roster, and I trust Elko enough to figure it out. I think you have to take the game out of Marcel Reed's hand a little bit, call it and run it, get him some quarterback runs, get him some things like that. The passing game can still be there, but it's your secondary option. I like A&M in a bounce back here, but I agree with you. Like, laying two touchdowns right now with what we've seen from them is very difficult.
1: No doubt. That's a tough one. I'm going to go A&M. I'm going to go Arkansas with the points. You're going to take A&M to cover?
2: Yeah, I'll take A&M to cover just so we have a difference.
1: Ooh, okay. There we go. So that's that game. My game is McNeese at LSU. I know we're not going to talk about like McNeese actually winning this game. I will give you guys a couple things to watch, though, if you want. This number zero at running back, Amari Wiggins, who transferred from Louisiana Tech, this dude's got some real wiggle now. He is fun to watch. And then they have Trevante Citizen, a running back that transferred in from Miami that had some knee issues. He's 6'2", 220 from Lake Charles. He can get it as well. You got a couple receivers out there that I think could be problematic. And again, I'm saying this because I think you're probably going to see the twos and threes later in the game for the LSU defense. Specifically as they're trying to get healthy, but Elisha Edwards can be like a 50-50 problem. That's number two. I also think Cameron Senegal got some wiggle out in the slot. So a couple of guys, and Jake Strong is a Texas Tech transfer quarterback. He's got a big arm. He can sling it around. So just maybe against a defense that's going to be aggressive, McNeese finds a couple of things on offense. I think the big question here, Greg, is like when you watch the LSU film late in the game against A&M and you see Sam Lebbitt hopping around and throwing off his back foot. Now, it was weird that when he actually got near the goal line and decided to run the one ball in, it looked totally different. So I don't know what's going on with that. But I can't imagine we're going to get a ton of Sam Lebbitt in this game. And I am interested to just see and hear about where LSU is from a health perspective. Because with Kentucky, Mississippi State coming up, Auburn, Alabama, Texas, Tennessee, Arkansas still on the schedule, like where they are health-wise makes the schedule much more interesting for the LSU Tigers.
2: Yeah, I would agree. And I think, too, part of it, LSU, I'm curious. I think your game, I said this yesterday, I think your game's really interesting because LSU has had the injury bug a bit. So their depth has been challenged, and I am curious, I mean, with the roster that's been totally turned over, like, who are some of those guys that might be down the roster a bit that might have to play really pivotal roles as the season goes along?
1: I don't think there's any doubt, and you and I both are a big fan of probably where they would go next at quarterback, and that's Landon Clark. I did him a little disservice on the mobility part because it is really nice. I had just not paid close enough attention to him getting out of the pocket. But man, he got a couple open field where he puts his foot in the ground and makes the guy miss. A little bit reckless, I will say, when he's running the ball. And how long he'll hold on to the ball before he actually throws it, like near the sideline where he throws the touchdown. But he's kind of fun to watch, man. And it's like you just kind of wonder, like, what would he be as a starting quarterback in this offense? Because he's got some real skill.
2: Yeah, I think he's legit. I think a lot of his skill set looks a bit like Trinidad Chambliss. Just saying. Very similar.
1: Here we go with that comp. That's a heck of a
2: comp. I'm just saying his skill set is similar. Just saying. Like, similar background. Elon. Similar everything. Like, Lane and...
1: Fansided.com. Greg McElroy says Landon Clark is the next Trinidad Chambliss.
3: 100%.
2: Just saying, there's a lot of similarities there.
3: I was thinking more Haynes King.
1: I mean, a lot of schools would take last year's Haynes King, be happy with
3: Georgia
1: it.
3: Georgia Tech version?
1: All right, let's pick a couple.
2: He throws it pretty well, dude. I think that kid's a good player, man. I like him a lot.
1: All right, let's get to a break, come back, and pick a couple more of these games next on Jocks.
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1: All right, back with hour number three of a Max Ball Friday. More picks coming your way for more games this weekend. 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
15: Fresh off of a blockbuster midweek trade from Pittsburgh, newly minted Cowboys cornerback Joey Porter Jr. isn't wasting any time getting to work. Despite missing the first three games of the year for the Pittsburgh Steelers, Porter is already ramping up at practice and targeting an immediate return to the football field and could play for the Cowboys as early as Sunday in a high-stakes debut against the Texans. I'm Drake Toll.
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1: All right, so let's get a couple games in that we have not picked just yet. We just picked A&M Arkansas. Damian, which direction would you go on that one?
30: I'm feeling A&M. I think Arkansas can make it competitive, but I think there's still a talent gap that A&M just needs to figure it all out. I think this is kind of their get-right situation.
1: What about within the number, though? Because that's what we were talking about, 14 points for A&M. They cover that?
30: I think they cover.
1: Okay. Here you go, John. A&M cover 14.
31: It's a hold your nose, but eventually, yeah. You may not feel comfortable till they're zeros on the clock, but yeah, they do.
1: All right, Damian, and you didn't pick Kentucky, South Carolina either. This game 3:15 on the SEC Network in Columbia. Who are you taking on that one?
30: Oh, I think Kentucky handles their business. I think the wrong team is favored.
1: They take care of business there. All right. We already got John's pick there. Do you think Georgia covers the 25.5?
30: Yes.
1: Okay. There you go. All right. Let's get to some that we have not picked just yet. None of us. And that's going to be Florida, Missouri. We've talked a lot about it. We've broken it down. GMAC, ultimately, is it defending the stretch play? Is it the back end of the defenses being up to par? Like, what does this ultimately come down to as far as why whoever it is wins this game.
2: Oh, man. I think the stretch zone's huge. I think tackling is huge. I think penetration from Mizzou defensively is huge. I would say, I'm trying to think of some other angles here. I think corner play for Florida is huge.
1: Big.
2: I think that's really important. If Mizzou can kind of live on the perimeter and put those corners in a tough spot, they can find some success. I really believe that. So I think there's a lot of things that are really important in this game, but those are probably top of list for me.
1: All right. What are your final thoughts on this one, Damian? Florida, Mizzou. Which way does it go?
30: Man, I think Florida is just on a heater. I think Missouri's good enough to keep it competitive, but if you don't have an answer for Jaden Baugh, and I think the receiving corps from Florida is really starting to put, you know, a lot of people on notice that they're really, really good. And Aaron Filo is pretty much in that point guard role where he's been on point. He's just like, hey, I got to give the ball to my playmakers. They go and get it done. I think Florida's on a heater. I think they win.
1: Okay. Across the board, Florida's a little bit lighter up front. And is that the difference for not only that O-line, which Caden Green looked good last week, getting back in kind of full swing. I think the best that we've seen him. And not just Brett Norfleet when they're going to add some tight ends. Like they're getting good reps from multiple tight ends in the lineup right now. And that could be the difference out on the edges as far as kind of how they get things going in the run game. Jordan Harris has been great, 86 for the Missouri offense. We were talking about adding a little something extra to the run game. I'll answer my own question to you, Greg. Austin Simmons is going to get some, but he takes chances. That either alludes to Florida knocking the ball out or taking the ball away. Also could lead to some Missouri touchdowns, because I think Florida a little high risk on the back end. I don't think they're the safeties are great in coverage, and Austin Simmons is not afraid to work the seams middle of the field. This is an Aaron Filo game, and that doesn't mean Jaden Ball is not going to get 150. That doesn't mean Florida's not going to run for 200. But the big moments in this game will be on Aaron Filo, in my opinion, because I think Missouri will commit to taking that rush game away. I think they will try to come up with a few things to where some of the window dressing, some of the eye candy is not as advantageous for Buster Faulkner. And Aaron Filo has to find those things and take advantage of those things. And if he can do that, and that might be checkdowns, literally. That might be simple throwbacks off of a motion that is not respected the way that it needs to be. But I think Aaron Filo has got to find those things. And if you and I are sitting there on Monday saying, hey, there were three plays on third and six, on second and nine where Filo turned and, you know, hit a jet sweep receiver that was uncovered or hit the back out of the backfield after a play action when it was open, and those led to first downs or touchdowns, or those drives ended up being big, I think those are going to be the difference in the game. And he's proven that he can operate the offense and get you those things. And it is still, at the end of the day, a very aggressive Missouri defense. And I don't know how you coach that out of your guys. I don't know if you want to coach that out of your guys. But, like, Nicholas Rodriguez flies around. Robert Woodyard flies around. Santana Banner flies around. It's hard for me to imagine they're going to be in position for four quarters. I cannot fathom that. So Aaron Filo, if he hits the 2-3 throws where defenders are out of position, Florida wins the game. But I think this game is close. I think it's a freaking dogfight. And one of the reasons I like Florida to win it is I think John Sumrall welcomes that. And I think he'll have his kids prepared for it. And if this was November 16th, I probably wouldn't like Florida in this spot very much. But it's going to be 73 degrees.
30: Oh, boy.
1: And so I think Florida will be just fine going to Como to be able to manage and handle this one. I don't like the over, 57.5. But I do like Florida to be able to just, I mean, barely sneak this one out, G-Mac. I'll take the Gators.
2: Come on. You know that Florida scores 50 a game. They can do it themselves.
1: They have, yeah.
2: I just think Mizzou has seen this offense so many times. Like, they're not going to play it as poorly as some others. I mean, for Ole Miss to try to run this offense in scout team periods was very difficult, I'd imagine. for Auburn to run this offense in scout team periods is very difficult. Mizzou didn't have any challenges simulating this offensive attack. So I think their defense will play a lot better in the game. I'm with you. I think it's a low-scoring ball game, relatively speaking. I also think that Mizzou can keep it really close. I still lean Florida, but I would take the points.
1: Yeah. All right. So, Saber, did you pick this game yet? Florida, Mizzou, where are you going?
31: I would oversimplify what Greg basically just said. I do think Florida wins, but I think Missouri keeps it close enough to, if you were going to the window, I'd take Missouri in the five-ish, whatever it is.
1: All right, there we go. Okay, so most of our picks in the SEC are in. I think really the only two that we have left are Alabama, Mississippi State, Auburn, Tennessee. Let's dive into Auburn, Tennessee now and just kind of give some extra thoughts on how we think this thing goes. Greg, you seem really confident in Tennessee. I had my doubts with Auburn last week, but I ended up taking them. I thought that it was a must-have. I thought they could do some things to a freshman quarterback to be disruptive and be problematic. Do you agree with me that DJ Durkin can take some of the same principles that he used to force Jared Curtis into thinking that he needed to throw the ball last week? And I'm not saying it looks exactly the same, but from a schematic standpoint, do similar things to force Faison Brandon into thinking he has to throw the ball in this game, and then ultimately that being a problem for Tennessee's offense?
2: Yes. I think a lot of what was used last week can be reapplied this week, for sure. Now, does that mean that it's going to be, you have to be the exact same? No, because I think that's a challenge. If you give them a look that they've practiced against and seen all week, that's not ideal. So I do think that it's definitely helpful, and it can be built on from what they accomplished last week, where the linebackers were very disruptive. The linebackers, I thought, played an aggressive brand last week. I think the big question is, with Moy being out, how much of a drop-off is there for Tennessee's offensive line? Like, was last week more about Tennessee's ineffectiveness up front, or was that more about Texas just being out of control up front defensively? Like, I don't know the answer yet. But, I mean, we'll find out.
1: I can tell you it's both. It's both. The Texas D-tackles dominated that game. You and I both agree with that. And there were some massive letdown moments for the offensive line. Just massive. And I don't think that was indicative of just what they are. The problem, Greg, is I think it may be indicative of what they are going to be. Because Wendell Moe was one of your better players. And now he's gone. And if Umarov is in, you know, a lot of folks have thought Umarov should have been in a right guard to just anyway the whole year. And they've been kind of rolling he and Haslam. And now, like, do you start looking at Ori Williams down at a guard spot and you know, keep Jesse Perry out at tackle? I think what William Moe being out does is force things to be different across the board. So I think the concerns grow for the Tennessee offensive line, not just at left guard, but collectively. Because you're having issues on the right side anyway, and now you have less depth to be able to manage that part of it. And so with one of your more consistent players now being gone, that's about Auburn. We haven't been kind of blown away with exactly where things are from a defensive line perspective, but Chris Murray's starting to come on a little bit. And if Dallas Walker gets the conditioning up a little bit more and can give you some better snaps, Cody Sigler's playing great inside. Like, he's doing really good things. So I just think all of a sudden, you know, the defensive line aspect of this could become a massive advantage for Auburn in this game.
2: Yeah, I think that's fair. I also think that the D-line for Auburn needs to win this game. Like, if they're going to go on the road and get it, that's the group that has to play out of their mind. I think that because of how Tennessee moves, motions, snaps, tempos, I know they're not crazy hyper-speed anymore, but I do think that it will be imperative for Auburn's defensive line to play at a really high level.
1: Yeah, and if they do, I think it could be problematic. So we'll dial in and pick that game on the other side. You guys want to be a part, you let us know. You can get in, pick some of these games with us, or just give us questions you might have on a couple of games. 205-834-9450. 205-834-9450. If you want to get in, we'll continue picking some of these games, letting you know what we think about where a couple of these games are going. You guys know where the weather's going. 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

0: All right, welcome back in. McElroy and Kubelik in the morning. Appreciate you guys tuning in. It is 9:17 Friday, October the 2nd, right here on Jocks. And we've got picks to make, picks to get to. Jeff Collins coming up at 9:30. He'll give us a breakdown on how to defend this Mississippi State offense, which we could roll that into kind of Auburn, Tennessee as well. Even though they all have their variances, is it an easy Mississippi State, Greg, when asking of those three, which you would least like to defend right now?
1: Yes.
0: I think so, too. Just with right? Byron
1: Brown.
0: I don't think
1: it's that close, to be honest with you.
0: Yeah, with Byron Brown being a little bit off, and it feels like it's coming a little bit, like it's getting
1: It was
0: there.
1: Better last week, much better.
0: Yeah, and with Tennessee, your O-line's beat up and you got a true freshman quarterback, man. Like, you're going to be limited, just no matter what. You're going to be limited. How concerned are we, too, about the Tennessee running back room? Because Deshaun Bishop's been a little bit dinged. You know, he's I don't think, at 100%. That might be one of those deals where he's just kind of not 100% all year. And, I mean, listen, I like Javon Gordon when he's been in. Like, I think he runs hard. Like, he's now not going to be at 100% in this game either. Like, how much does that change your opinion on Tennessee in this game?
1: Oh, goodness. I think a big part of it with Tennessee is their running back's ability to create problems at the second level. So if they're not at 100% or if they're below 100%, that's a huge issue for Tennessee. A huge issue. So I think that availability report, and even if they go, are they at or near 100%? If they are, then you're fine. If they're not and you can tell, that's a problem.
0: Yeah, Javon Gordon listed as doubtful right now for Tennessee. So, you know, it sounds to me, Greg, like you think Tennessee, and I know you're not just saying this, but you think Tennessee wins this game solely based on their front defensively.
1: Yes.
0: Like, that's a big enough differential for you that there's not enough other from Auburn that's going to allow them to overcome that.
1: What concerns me is, are the sacks given up, Heupel's career record with the sack advantage, and Byron Brown was very decisive last week. I think he's made progress. But the defensive front for Tennessee is big time. So I think it's by far the best D-line, and that's saying a lot because I like Florida's group, but I think this is the best D-line they've faced. I think it's the best.
0: Oh yeah,
1: I think it's the most disruptive interior D-line they've faced by a mile. So I'm worried about that matchup for Auburn for sure.
0: That's a huge part of it. And I think if Auburn's going to win this game, you offset that. And we have asked for more 23. We have thought that things need to maybe lean on him. Now, you want to try him off tackle? Okay. You know, that's something that I think maybe you look at. I think quarterback run off tackle as well. Especially if you can find some things off tackle away from where Jim Knowles is attacking the alley, because like I told you guys a couple weeks ago, like, I've had long conversations with Knowles about how he handles his blitzers off tackle and how some of that are triggered based on motions, formations, different things like that. And so if Auburn can guess right there, and it's not always just a guess, but if they can end up hitting some of those, they could lead to some big plays. But they're not going to be able to live inside. They're just not. And I will say, some of the changes on the Auburn O-line helped last week. The left side looked better. It looked a little more solidified. Now, I don't think that is going to make a huge difference in just the drop-back game. And that's going to still be a big concern if you're trying to just allow Byron Brown to sit in the pocket and throw the football. But how much do you feel like Auburn has at their disposal to offset it, be it quick game, quarterback run to the perimeter, perimeter run, screens? Because that's a lot of where Auburn's going to have to live in this game if they're going to find sustained success.
1: Yeah, I think that's big, which puts a lot of emphasis on the Tennessee secondary to tackle. And I think it's going to be a lot of quick game. I think it's going to be a lot of quick game, because that's what it kind of turned into last week. I mean, that was more quick game than I've ever seen from Alex Kolisch in a game. I mean, I've been watching him for years, dating back to his time as a play caller at Tennessee. I've never seen them utilize that much quick game. Do you? I mean, am I just having recency bias?
0: Not that much. I mean, they've had it, but hadn't leaned on it as much. But that's where they got to go. And I think the quick game is what got them some things down the field. And they don't have a problem spreading it around. I mean, they have 10 receivers and tight ends that have caught a pass this year. By the way, Not a single one of them had played for Auburn last year. It was just wild to think about that you have that many and none of them have. But the fact that like Jeremiah Cobb hadn't caught a pass out of the backfield is just weird to think about that.
1: Crazy.
0: But they got to keep spreading it around because you don't really have that guy, which is okay. It's fine. I think that can go a little bit further than you know, helping you keep the defense at bay just a little bit. But it's got to be that. It's got to be quick game. And then that, getting the defenders to play in a different way, has got to get you some things down the field. I mean, is it fair to say that this game maybe comes down largely to explosives? And, like, who can find the two, three explosive plays? Because, I mean, whether it's Matthews going up and getting the ball, Staley getting behind the defense, or, you know, Singleton making a play down the field, somebody busting a big run for Auburn, like, there hasn't been a ton. And kind of because of Tennessee, how they've played it this year, but does it maybe just come down to, you know, who can find those a little bit later in the game, and maybe that's the difference?
1: I would like for it to be that simple. I would. I just don't think either team, like I think Auburn is far more confident throwing it down the field, just knowing the quarterback trust. I think Auburn's offensive line is such a problem that I don't see a scenario where they're going to be able to hang on to it long enough for those guys to get behind the defense.
0: Right.
1: I mean, if I'm going at it and I'm Tennessee's defense, I'm like, don't let them throw it over your head, boys. Our D-line will get home. Squat on everything.
0: Yeah.
1: You know what I mean? Like our D-line will get home, especially on the interior. Like, don't allow 3 seconds for these guys to get behind you. Like, if we could just cover for 3 seconds, we're cooking. You know what I mean?
0: Yep.
1: So
0: Auburn, by the way,
1: that's how
0: Greg,
1: I approach it.
0: Auburn does not have a play of 50 yards this year on offense,
1: which is wild.
0: It's crazy
1: considering the track record that Golish has offensively.
0: Absolutely. So that's just kind of something to watch. Something else to kind of keep an eye on here. Damian, which direction?

0: was punt, punt, punt, downs, end of half, punt, punt, punt, punt, downs, and then they scored the touchdown at the very end. They just look offensively inept, and if Auburn can muster some kind of something, this game could be like that last one. But I just don't fully believe or trust in Auburn's offense right now. I think Tennessee wins, but I do think the under is a major play here. But I would take Tennessee to win the game.
1: Yeah. I thought Auburn did a good job of limiting Jerry Curtis last week. 6 yards per attempt, sacked 4 times, didn't throw a touchdown, was intercepted once. I think the plan can be very similar here. I'm actually going to roll Auburn. I think the experience at quarterback, even though it hasn't been great this year, makes a difference late in this game. I think DJ's got some things up his sleeve that he can confuse Faison Brandon with, and I think that offensive line being dinged up is going to play into Auburn's hands defensively. Greg said it earlier. I'm going to be with him. I love the under in this game. If there was a place to go, I think that would be it. I don't think either team finds a lot of success running the football. Tennessee's beat up at tight end as well. Now the O-line's beat up. I don't think they can just hand it off in this game. The tight end inserts, the bonus bigs, I don't think it's advantageous. Now Auburn's going to have to make a play on some balls down the field because I think you're going to get a couple shots. Like you're going to have to go up and make a few plays. But also, too, being able to hold up to get those, you wonder where that's going to be. Probably the quarterback who has the best day with his legs wins this game. And that doesn't mean who calls quarterback counter 10 times and runs for 100, but escapability, managing the pocket, things of that nature, Greg, I think is going to be huge for both of these QBs.
2: You know what's funny to me, and this is not like intent, like take this as a like an observation of how deeply you study. Think about how much what a difference a week makes in the eyes of Cole Kublik. A week ago, you loved Tennessee against, not necessarily loved a win, but you thought Tennessee could give Texas all they wanted. You know what I mean? And the offensive line was underwhelming. The quarterback looked very much out of sorts. And a week ago, both you and I were both like, man, I don't know, Auburn's got some problems. Like, they got some things to figure out. Now Auburn has a good performance. Tennessee looks brutal. And now it's a complete about face. Like, it's amazing how much, and this is not just you, this is all of us, how much 1 week can change the viewpoint of what a team's capable of. You know what I'm saying? Like, is anyone...
1: This is going to keep happening, though. Like this is going to continue to happen because we just don't know enough about these teams yet, and the certain teams are going to have either a plan or a guy that's going to expose things that other teams didn't have the ability to do, like what Muschamp and Colin Simmons and company did. I mean, ultimately, it's like I've told you, those defensive tackles were the most impressive part about what Texas did. And there are not a lot of people talking about that. What's everybody talking about? Colin Simmons. The defensive tackles won that game. And running duo won that game. Now, Auburn can't recreate the duo part of that. You know, like, they're not going to be able to do that. Because I do think the Texas O-line's a lot better than Auburn's. But the Texas O-line's got its issues, too. But what I do think Auburn can recreate is some of what they did up front defensively. And they don't exactly have the girth at D-tackle, but Tennessee is also down a couple of offensive linemen, which is going to make that problematic. So I just think this one comes down to a quarterback making a play, third, fourth quarter. And, yeah, on the road is going to be tough, like Stanford Steve mentioned a little bit earlier. That's going to be hard. But I'll lean Byron Brown a little bit right now based on just the fact that he's been in some of these similar environments before, and he finds a way to make a play. I think it's going to be a heck of a game, though. And like you said earlier in the week, like you pointed out, this is massive, man. Like, this is a huge game. And it's one that both these teams really need. Because you look ahead, now, Tennessee with Arkansas next, they could bounce back, and then Bama, South Carolina, Kentucky, A&M. Doesn't look as bad as Auburn's, but when you look ahead at Auburn's schedule, Georgia, LSU, Ole Miss, you need this one right now. You need
2: it.
1: No
2: question.
1: So, going to be fun to watch. Get to a break. Come back. Jeff Collins going to talk to us about defending this Mississippi State offense.
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0: All right, welcome back in. McElroy and Kubelik in the morning. 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Going to welcome in Jeff Collins, former Georgia Tech head coach, Mississippi State defensive coordinator, brilliant defensive mind, who you can catch his stuff now on YouTube. It is incredible watching him break different things down and give you his perspective on how to defend certain things. And this Mississippi State offense, Jeff, is a scheme that you have defended similarly in the past. I think
1: sure.
0: Jeff Lebby's doing some cool things this year to kind of make it a little bit different, mainly with alignment of his running backs, receivers, different things of that nature. Like, what sticks out as a tweak that he is putting on the field this year that's making them a little bit extra to defend through your eyes?
1: Yep, so it used to be just the wide choice offense and ridiculous splits and uber tempo and divide zones and direct runs. The first couple weeks they've started doing tackle pull dart plays, reading the defensive end. It kind of looks a little bit in the offseason that he did a lot of Buster Faulkner film study. I mean, it's some hot stuff that offense has never done, but when you got a quarterback like KT1 that can – do so many different things, I think it's been genius, the things that he's doing that have expanded from just the traditional wide choice Baylor, you know, Art Briles system, air raid combination thing.
2: So when you have, it's kind of amazing to me, Coach, to watch them as efficient as they are offensively with the challenges they have at tackle. Like, it's kind of amazing, and I think you got to give them a lot of credit. So how is it that they're able to manufacture such quality production, both running it and throwing it, when the tackles are a known liability?
1: So I think they do some chipping, but the thing that I think KT1 does a good job of is just counting the box, because the wide splits enable you to see the whole picture and know exactly what to do with the ball at all times. And then I think what has started happening is they're just making the defensive ends run the hump, and, you know, KT1 is doing a good job of stepping up in the pocket. So I think that's just one thing that they're doing schematically to protect those guys.
0: I'm interested in your sort of conflict when defending, I guess I'm going to call it the Briles offense, of those wide splits, how you would choose to defend the alley. And that is your extra right. defender out wide to take away the quick game? Is he in the box to help take away the run? Did you vary it? Did you allow those guys to play in the gray area? Like, where did you usually land when trying to make decisions like that against similar offenses to this one that we're going to see two of in Tennessee-Auburn, and we're going to see one of in this Alabama-Mississippi State game?
1: Yeah, and the thing that I watch for, and that's the predicament that when you're facing that offense, and I just challenge people as they watch the game Saturday and they watch Kane Womack and the Crimson Tide defend this offense, is just look between the tackle and the next receiver and just watch that kid. How close is he to the box? How far is he to the receivers? And the chess match, the cat and mouse game between that human and his positioning relative to what Mississippi State's offense is able to do. And the thing that I'm going to watch, I'm going to go to Notre Dame, North Carolina game, you know, for probably the first half, and then have that thing teed up so I don't miss the second half of Alabama, Mississippi State anyway. But just the who flinches first. Is it Jeff Lebby condensing all the formations and doing formation to the boundary and unbalanced? Or is it Kane, him flinching and just getting away from and just going single high and loading the box and playing man coverage on the perimeter and living and dying that way? So that's the who's going to flinch first in this game? Who's going to change what they do first, offensively for Mississippi State, defensively for Alabama?
2: One thing that's been interesting, and you and I talked before the season about Alabama's secondary and how freakishly talented that group yep. is, and yet, for whatever reason, it hasn't been super consistent. I think the matchup this week is different than the matchups maybe they've struggled with. The big physical contested catch wide receiver at Florida State and Deuce Robinson gave up right. a big player two against Florida State, gave up a big player two against South Carolina. What do you attribute some of the inconsistencies we've seen from the defense and more specifically the secondary?
1: Sure. So the thing, and when I went to Alabama's practice in preseason, Greg, it was like it was noticeably that secondary is noticeably legit. Like I went to see everybody during preseason camp. Alabama's secondary was the best one that I saw just on the hoof. But I think what in the offseason, Kane did a lot more playing some match quarters and playing tight coverage all over the place. And with that, and Greg, you went against it every day against Coach Saban, you know, for 4 or 5 years, is it is a lot of communication. It is a lot of if-then statements once the route starts developing. And over time, there's going to be, especially in the beginning of implementing it, there's going to be some things that get, you know, exposed or a miscommunication here or there or a bust when you're playing that. Like when you're doing the traditional creepers and Tampa 2 and non-traditional Tampas that Kane has become famous for, those kind of things don't happen as much, but you're also not playing as tight contested coverage as you do when you're playing a match quarters. And you just kind of see that implementation of it, and there are some growing pains that naturally occur with it. You know, when we were in 07, there were some things that happened on that secondary that didn't happen in year three doing those things.
0: What are your thoughts on defending the Alabama offense right now? I know you've taken a peek at them. I feel like Grubb and DeBoer are doing an amazing job with the tight ends and how they vary their usage via formation, what they're asking them to do in the blocking game. Can they force Mississippi State to play bigger in this game?
1: They have to, because that's the biggest takeaway, because I studied Ryan Grubb in that offense last year, and even though they were explosive and putting up a lot of points, they quite literally could not run the football. Well, then this year, I turned on the tape and I did a whole breakdown on my show. They're putting tight ends on the line of scrimmage. They're going YY wing formations, and they're pounding people. Like they're, the first play of the Florida State game, I think, was a 12 personnel wing formation power, you know, bring back the fullback and let's go. And, you know, they're shifting to things when they get, you know, certain looks, and they're putting a three-man surface and just pounding the football, which they quite literally could not do even if they had tried last year. But this year with Adrian Clint and new tight ends coach, who's a former O-line coach as well, and they've got some, I mean, what, the tight end room goes 6'6", 260, 1, 2, and 3 deep. I mean, it's impressive to watch and to add that layer to it, not to mention Keelan Russell, too. I mean, that kid's ridiculous.
2: He's pretty special for sure. So if you were trying to defend Alabama's offense, how would you go about doing it right now? Because I got to be honest with you, it's about as well-rounded a group as I've seen. Them in Florida, to me, are the two offenses that I'm like, whoa. I mean, you can really cause a lot of problems. I think Bama's better at quarterback, but I think collectively Florida's run game is probably a little bit better. So of the offenses you've seen right now here early in the SEC, which are the ones that kind of give you the most stress?
1: The Florida one by far. I mean, what Buster Faulkner does is freaking ridiculous, right? But I think what Ryan Grubb's done, I mean, both up the lowest. What's the lowest Alex put up, 45? Like, they went 50-something, 49, 48, 45. And, I mean, they're putting up, you know, arcade-like numbers. So that's they're a pain, but it's a different kind of pain. Their pain is the formationality, the window dressing, but the ability to have a power downhill run game out of pistol. You know, and Florida does that as well, but their big thing is the counters and the powers and having reads off of all those things as well. So it's unique challenges, but, you know, I think somebody's got to find a way to, you know, get pressure and just cut it loose and blitz this dude, which I think Zach Arnett will do.
0: Were you impressed the first couple of weeks with Zach Arnett sort of reining things in a little bit, calming down just a little bit? Because, you know, they were in two really good spots. Up late at Minnesota, they had to battle back up at South Carolina, and it was almost like Jeff, he just said, all right, go play base defense, see ball, get ball, like, let's not get ourselves in trouble here. Where I feel like the old Zach Arnett would have been lining up seven guys on one side of the ball and, you know, run stunts and twists and pressures nonstop and like maybe allow an explosive play.
1: Right. So interesting. So the first 2 weeks, like, as they're starting to show that they could be really good, Mississippi State could, and it is, you know, the 3-3-5 stack and the three high safeties, and they're blitzing from everywhere and all those kind of things. And then so I wanted to do a study of that defense on my show. Anyway, we get to the South Carolina-Mississippi State game, and I'm watching it, you know, because if they win, I'm going to do a breakdown, blah, blah, blah. Coach, they're doing four down. They're doing just simple, sound defenses against Kendall Briles' offense. And I'm like, you know, I was excited to see 3-3-5 just unleashing hell. And there he's sitting there and playing just sound, fundamental four-down defense. And it was, you know, it was interesting to me that they had gone into, hey, this is what's going to give Kendall some fits, and having the wherewithal and the, you know, almost calmness to do that and to, you know, have it be successful.
0: I don't think there's any doubt, and I was impressed with him and his ability to be able to do it. What defense has the advantage in Tennessee and Auburn and what they're going to see with those two offenses?
1: I want to say I hadn't even thought about it, but I would see Tennessee. You know, I think Jim Knowles does a great job, and they played Texas down to the absolute wire, and it wasn't it was both defenses were ridiculous good on that day, just Texas might have been a little bit better on the day. But I would think I would give the advantage to Tennessee.
2: But
1: it's very similar offenses going against each other. And probably identical.
2: What do you think,
1: even the terminology is probably the same.
2: What do you think, though, about Tennessee's offensive line versus Auburn's offensive line? Like, which defense do you think can give the other more fits?
1: Same thing. I think Tennessee's. Just the uniqueness of what Jim Knowles does, because he will play the four down stuff, but he's doing it out of the three high shell that just creates so much. You know, as a former great quarterback, you know, looking out there, you're trained all your life to just study the two high rotations and those kind of things. And now the things that he's doing out of the three high stuff, I mean, they can get the single high from any number of ways. They can play man out of any number of ways, all out of the same shell, and he's doing it now with a four down front. So I think that poses a lot of problems.
0: Absolutely. It's going to be a fun weekend, man. It's going to be a cool weekend to watch. How do you sort of handicap the familiarity in that Tennessee-Auburn game? I mean, you got a D coordinator formerly under Heupel that's now at Auburn. You got an offensive coordinator under Heupel that's at Auburn. You have Jim Knowles, who brings a different style defense but has been able to practice against essentially the offense that he's going to be facing in this game. And, you know, Heupel and Halsey both told us earlier in the year, like, they have grown because of seeing his defense. Do we overstate that? Is there any real advantage there with, you said earlier, terminology could be similar, familiarity is obviously going to be there, knowing personnel. Like, if there is, who has any sort of advantage there?
1: Right now, I do not want to be boring because I don't want to come on y'all's show and be boring, but I'm going to go with the same answer. Like, the Jim Knowles thing is going to be the differentiating factor. And the interesting part, because I've been in all of those situations where I've gone against somebody that I've coached with, I've gone against somebody I've coached for, and at the time when you're going against them, when you're on the same staff, sure, there's complete familiarity and you know exactly what to do and what they're going to do. But I don't know what it is about coaches, and I've been through it, and I've seen other coaches go through it. For whatever reason, when it comes to that game week, you forget all that stuff and just act like it's a new entity that you're facing, where if you could just rewind and just go live in the moment of when you were together, it would make things so much simpler. But coaches refuse to do that. They want to reinvent the wheel. So I think that kind of adds another layer to it as well.
0: Absolutely. Coach, great stuff, man. Love the videos. Love the breakdowns. Thanks
1: appreciate
0: for hopping
1: that.
0: On to discuss it with us. Tell people where they can find your work.
1: Yeah, so just on socials, it's at Coach Collins, but it's on that YouTube channel they got me doing. It's Coach Collins Show on YouTube, and just check it out. I'm having an absolute blast doing it, man. Hey, and next time, Cole, just send me a date and time. You don't even have to ask me. If you and Greg want me on, date, time, and then I'll say yes, and we're rolling.
0: There we go. You can even do it from the hot tub next time.
1: No question, bro. No question. All right, boys.
0: All right, Jeff Collins, former Georgia Tech head coach, Mississippi State defense coordinator, joining us on the phones to break down some of the games coming up this weekend. We will wrap it up next right here on Jocks.
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0: 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If it can be fixed, we'll fix it. All right, Alabama, Mississippi State. G-Mac, you're on the call. You can't pick it. I think Alabama gets a win. I think this game probably goes under. I think both offenses maybe don't start as wide open as some people may think. I think that Alabama secondary gets some things in order. I think Alabama has more success running the football. And then Zach Arnett maybe has to try and dial some things up, and that could open up some play action for Keelan Russell. But I do think it's a competitive game. I think Kamario will get his. I do think, depending on how Alabama plays the box, that could lead to some different success for Mississippi State. Being at home is going to help. But I think Bama squeaks one out. I think it's close. I think it's tight. Damian, which direction are you going?
16: I'm with you. I think it'll be tight, but I think it's going to look more like
7: Alabama-Tennessee from 2022. I think there's going to be a lot of points scored. But I believe in Alabama's defense making a stop when they need to over Mississippi State. But I think there's going to be some numbers put up. I think Alabama wins a close one.
0: All right, John.
8: I do think it's a back-and-forth game. I think Alabama will be ahead comfortably for most of it, but Mississippi State will do enough to keep it in. So they won't. Alabama won't be up like 20, 27, whatever, but they'll be up 7, 10, then all of a sudden, oh, it's down to 3. Oh, okay, Alabama pulled away. Oh, okay, all of a sudden it's back. But I think Alabama ultimately wins and looks law of the park when it's all said and done.
0: When injuries take you out of the game, trust the sports medicine team that I relied on when I was coming out of Auburn. 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
0: Greg, you get one. Which one is it for you?
2: I'll go to Starkville, Mississippi, 11 a.m. local time. Bama at Mississippi State, ranked matchup, first ranked matchup in the series since 2014. Should be a fantastic matchup, and I'm looking forward to being there with two of the best quarterbacks in college football.
0: Damian?
7: I'm going the other ranked matchup in the SEC. I'm going Florida at Mizzou, 2:30 on ABC. Can Florida keep this thing rolling? Can Missouri pull off the upset? Who knows? But we're going to sit down and find out. At 2:30, I'm going Florida-Mizzou as my TD's Fine Furniture Super Sofa game of the weekend.
0: John, which direction you going?
8: I'm stepping out the footprint. Give me Ohio State taking on Iowa, 2:30 CBS. I believe the only other ranked matchup we have this weekend, but I do think Ohio State finally gets tested in this matchup. Ohio State-Iowa, 2:30 CBS is my Super Sofa game of the weekend.
0: I'm going Auburn, Tennessee, just because, like Greg said, they both need it. Auburn loses this one. You could be looking at a multiple-game skid. You don't want that. Got to get this win going into October. Tennessee, you don't want to drop 2 straight heading into October. And I think it's going to be a highly contested game. I think there are a couple of narrow margins in which either team can find a way to win. So that means it's going to be a good weekend. We all go a different direction in our Super Sofa Game of the Week. Greg just happens to make you want to watch him even more. Chooses his game.
7: Homer,
0: selfish.
7: You know it. Homer.
0: Just like a quarterback.
2: So selfish.
0: Yep. All right. Y'all enjoy the games. Enjoy the weekend. We're back Monday to break everything down that happens. Be it Bama, Mississippi State, Auburn, Tennessee, Notre Dame, North Carolina, Vandy, Georgia, Ohio State, Iowa. We'll discuss them all right here on Jocks. 3-Man Front coming at you next, followed by the Paul Feinbaum Show.
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21: The Philadelphia Phillies went out in Game 3 of the Wild Card Series in Atlanta, not with a bang, but with a whimper. And that is such a disappointment for this core of players, which is now getting up there in age. Bryce Harper going to be 34 next year. Trey Turner going to be 34 next year. Kyle Schwarber going to be 34 next year. We'll see if they bring back Don Mattingly as the manager. If you're a Phillies fan, you have to be pretty upset today. I'm Nick Costos.
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26: 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Where? Anytime. Landrum Roberts. Pat Smith. Conrad Van Order. This is Three Man Front on Jox.
27: Here it comes to Harris. He swings at a fly ball, carried to deep right field. Back goes Harper, and it's good! That is good! It's a three-run homer! Hit it into the air to deep right. That baby was on the move, and it's 3-0 Braves. They punch Nola right in the mouth in the first inning.
28: That's the way it's sounded on the Braves Radio Network right here on the Jox family of stations as the Atlanta Braves survived last night 6-2 against the Philadelphia Phillies. It is on to Chavez Ravine taking on the Los Angeles Dodgers. Why am I a good friend?
29: I just, for playing that. We don't play a whole lot of Braves clips, and that was nice. That was very nice. That was a great way to start my Friday. That might have not been your intention, but I took it that way, so thank you.
28: Why else would I play it?
30: Talk about a 180 from Landrum today versus yesterday.
28: Yep. Absolutely. And I'm happy for him. I'm happy for all the great Braves listeners in our audience. That was a great win last night, knocking off the Phillies 6-2. It worked out perfectly. You know, we discussed it many times last night. Ray Kerr, okay, how's that going to look? Man, he came in. He did more than what a lot of people thought that he was going to be able to do. That was very impressive. Think about this guy, and we'll talk to Barrett Salee coming up at noon, but here's a guy that was brought up on August the 16th in the middle of the year, and you ask him to take the ball in a deciding third game against one of the better teams in the National League. You throw three and a third scoreless innings. You give up one hit. You set the stage, and it worked out perfectly. Braves got the lead, and then from there they just added on, and the Phillies were just scrambling all night long.
29: Yeah, it did work out. And it was one of those games where I don't know if Walt Weiss, you just know Ray Kerr and his mental makeup, and you got a pretty good idea. This is a guy that's wired for something like this. But then hearing the Ray Kerr story and hearing more of it yesterday, seeing the post-game interview, he was obviously very excited. But this is a guy who grew up in foster homes, and just a couple of years ago, after injury, he's working at a 7-Eleven and working at a movie theater, and then he's starting that game, and for him to give three and a third that he did, that was great. That was exactly what the doctor ordered.
28: Yeah, and the Braves kept adding on last night. The long ball was big by Ozzie and Olson as the Braves advance. And oh, by the way, you know, let's just let Chris Sale come in and shut the door on the Phillies, kind of rubbing salt in the wound. I saw an interview with Walt Weiss on the field after the game, and once again, we'll talk to Barrett Salee, who I'm sure he'll have plenty of anecdotes of what took place last night. But Weiss said, I came in to my office, I set my backpack down, and I turned around, and Chris Sale was already sitting in the seat across from me at my desk telling me, I'm ready. And from the fifth inning, Chris Sale was getting ready to come into the game.
29: That's unreal.
28: Yeah, so he was ready to take the ball. Meanwhile, you got Philadelphia media going crazy because of their choice of going with Aaron Nola.
29: Right.
28: So they're second guessing that. Nola apparently had never come out of the bullpen before, so that was their line of thinking. Let's start him and then let everybody else come in after that.
29: Bryce Harper and the lack of success because Chris Sale has owned him in his career. Just the look. He had struck out before he got to the plate. That is the one of the few times you will see Bryce Harper going up there, and you can just tell he's a different guy facing Chris Sale.
28: Mm-hmm, sure is. How about that? The last time that Chris Sale closed out a game was the 2018 Game 5 World Series for the Boston Red Sox. So it's been a minute.
29: Wow.
28: Since he's closed out a game.
29: Glad we don't have to deal with Alec Boehm anymore. Because that guy is really good against Chris Sale.
28: Braves take a postseason series for the first time since winning the 2021 World Series, earned their first playoff series win against the Phillies. So... meanwhile, the people in Philadelphia, Phillies have now lost four straight winner-take-all games, and they are furious. They now hold the longest active losing streak in winner-take-all games in major leagues.
29: Wow. Well, good.
28: I mean, they'll fire Mattingly, which that's not fair. I mean, you know.
29: What he was able to do when Thompson got them off to, what, 9-18 start to begin the season? They immediately started playing better baseball when Donnie Baseball was their manager. I saw a report, and I don't know if it's accurate. I don't know if they made the move or not, but he's already been told that he's not going to be the manager in 27 and maybe reassigned. I saw his comments, and what he said about Philadelphia is he said, it's a really rough environment to play. I like it. Something to that.
28: Well, he said, I mean, he played in the Bronx.
29: Yeah.
28: I mean, you know.
29: You're probably weathered to all the nastiness of the fans up there.
28: All right, so who are the Braves starting in game one? Do we know yet?
29: We don't know.
28: Okay.
29: I was listening to Anthopoulos, and he said, yeah, we're worried about that. It was win now and do whatever you can to win this game. And so I'm guessing it's not going to be Chris Sale.
28: Yeah, I would think he would be out.
30: Yeah.
28: For game one. Yeah. 3:00, first pitch from Chavez Ravine. Game two will be Sunday night at 7:00. So that's your first two games. Major League Baseball, they like to see how the series go before they start laying out the rest of the schedule for television purposes.
29: How's the format? Is it 2-3-2 or is it?
28: I think that is correct.
29: Okay. Well, if the Braves can get one while they're on the West Coast, you can split. Isn't that the general rule of thumb? You'd love to sweep.
28: Absolutely, no. You need to get one.
30: NLDS is five games.
28: Yes.
29: It's five games. Okay. Yeah. So it's going to be, what's the format then?
30: What do you get, 2-2-1?
29: 2-2-1?
28: 2-2-1.
29: 2-2-1. Okay. Yeah, so get one.
28: Yep. And then the best of seven is 2-3-2.
30: Because it's what, Saturday, Sunday in L.A., off Monday, back in Atlanta Tuesday, Wednesday.
28: Mm-hmm.
30: Yeah. And then back to L.A. if needed.
28: Yeah. On Friday.
29: Yeah, I like the Braves' chances better in a five game than the three game. The three game with the Phillies and their pitching staff, it really set up for the Phillies.
28: I would think Mally, right?
29: Yeah. Phillies weren't accounting for Ray Kerr, and neither was I.
30: Nobody was.
28: Put him in the rotation.
29: That's right.
28: Let him go. Hey, that's the thing, man. I see it all the time during the regular season. I promise you. You know, I know I've talked about it on the show before, but we have some kind of magical curse against Paul Skenes. Paul Skenes can never beat us, and we hammer him like crazy. Do. But I promise you, if the Pirates scratched him and brought up a double-A pitcher that nobody had heard about, he would probably one-hit the Cardinals and shut them out.
29: That's the way it works.
28: I'm serious.
29: I know.
28: It's like people don't have a book on them, and I don't know, maybe the Phillies were just, you know, didn't take Kerr seriously, whatever the case may be. But that was a heck of a performance last night.
29: But it all worked out the way that you were talking about doing it. Kerr, if he can get those lefties, if they can mow him down, and he does his job there, then you get Grant Holmes to come in and try to face some of those, you know, some of the bottom part of the order and get some outs. And he was able to do that. It worked out exactly like you draw it up, but it rarely does.
28: Worked out well, so you and the rest of Braves country will get to live for another day coming up on Saturday.
29: And look, Pat, it was more about, it was twofold with this. It was the Braves' lack of success in series deciding games, but it was also the Phillies. And it was a big part of it. It was the Phillies.
28: Yeah, Phillies or Mets. Understand that. 100%. Last night in Cleveland, Ohio, it ended up being an entertaining game. Cleveland gets a 56-yard field goal with 10 seconds left. They beat Aaron Rodgers and the Pittsburgh Steelers 27-24. Cleveland has now won 8 straight games on Thursday night. 4 have come against the Steelers. Do you think the Steelers would be like, hey, Roger, next time you put the schedule out, can you make sure that we don't play on Thursday night in Cleveland? Can you make sure that happens?
29: No kidding.
28: Pittsburgh is now 0-10 on Thursday nights versus division opponents.
29: Good night.
28: I mean, you can't make that stuff up, man. I mean, seriously, if I'm
29: not
28: the Steelers,
29: that I asked, but this would have been, if you were betting on that game last night, this would have been really helpful information.
28: Very much so. But Deshaun Watson, all of a sudden, he has, I guess after the fans booed him, kind of fired him up, he threw for 268, a touchdown, did throw an interception. He passed for 181 yards in the first half. They had 21 points in the second quarter. Aaron Rodgers, 299 yards, threw three touchdowns, but he threw two picks. But Todd Monken is now the first head coach in NFL history to get a job for the first time after the age of 60 and start a season 3-1. Pretty daggum good.
30: They beat some good teams. They beat the Bucks, the Panthers, and now the Steelers. Mm-hmm. Yeah, they're beating some solid teams at least. I thought the Browns. I was very impressed by the Browns last night, but I also never have high expectations for them. So
28: their defense. I don't know if it was the Steelers' offensive line or the fact that Aaron Rodgers was just being a 42-year-old quarterback in the NFL, but they got after him.
30: Yeah, and they had Mason Graham go out with an injury, too. He's one of their best players. They still got after him.
28: They really got after him. So Cleveland, big win last night in the NFL. We had a couple games in college football. North Texas, very entertaining game over Tulsa, 45-44. That was in overtime. Tulsa scored a touchdown in overtime. They went for two for the win and instead playing for another overtime. The conversion came up short, so North Texas gets the win. Tulsa trailed by 14 in the second half. They came all the way back to tie it at 38, then lost by inches in overtime. Running back for North Texas, Jaheim White, he was a beast. 219 yards rushing on 32 carries. He now has 10 total touchdowns on the season. Meanwhile, North Texas quarterback Taven Jackson threw for 332 yards, 4 touchdowns. He added a 1-yard touchdown run in overtime. North Texas, man, you know, they had that incredible offense last year. And they have not gone back at all. 559 total yards of offense.
29: Yeah.
28: Last
29: Neil Brown dialing it up.
28: They sure are. Tulsa only had 352. So that was one game. The other one was New Mexico beating Western Kentucky. Western Kentucky is a shell of its former self. They have not been competitive almost any game this year. New Mexico beats them 34-13. James Jones from New Mexico rushed for 155 yards against Western Kentucky. And the defense recorded 6 sacks on the Hilltoppers.
29: Wow, that's tough in that offense. Helton's still there, right?
28: Mm-hmm.
29: I mean, that's get it and rip it with that offense that they run.
30: Yeah, Bailey Zappi didn't walk through that door last night for him.
28: Nope.
29: No, they've had a couple. They've had Bailey Zappi. They had another kid that transferred. I thought he transferred to an American school last year. It seems like whoever's playing quarterback throws for a million yards every year in that system.
28: So we have 3 games tonight of note. If you're not at a high school game and you want to tune in, you got Pitt at Virginia Tech. Virginia Tech is a 2.5-point favorite. Liberty at Delaware. Delaware a 6.5-point favorite. And then the big one coming up tonight at 7, Penn State, 2.5-point favorite at Northwestern as the Wildcats open up their $850 million brand spanking new Ryan Field.
29: I like Northwestern straight up in that game. Penn State licking their wounds, having to go on the road.
28: So you don't even want the 2.5 points. You just say, give me the Wildcats straight up.
29: Just victory formation.
28: Are the wrong team is favored? Is that what you're going to say?
29: Wrong team is favored.
28: There you go.
29: I do kind of like Northwestern.
28: That is not one of the games embedded or forget it, though. Sorry.
30: Okay, good.
29: No. Because you don't like that game?
30: No.
29: It's a stinky game.
30: Yeah, it is. Penn State going on the road. They just lost to Wisconsin.
29: Big Ten
30: fighting
29: Friday.
30: For their lives.
29: Big Ten Friday night.
30: Yeah.
29: Like 0 points scored.
30: And it's easy to like Northwestern because of what happened last Friday, but stinky game.
28: We do have the FCS game of the week on the board for better forget it. So
29: what?
28: I hope you guys did your studying.
29: Is it FCS versus FCS?
28: Yeah, it's a lower tier FCS.
30: So why did you stop telling us what the games are ahead of time?
28: It makes it more fun.
29: It does make it more
30: fun. It does make it more fun.
29: I like it. I don't overanalyze.
30: Yeah, that's true.
29: See? You
30: like
29: that?
30: Yeah, it was just nice.
29: He didn't give you a, he just said he likes it. He likes it that way.
30: Mm-hmm.
29: Don't question it. I think they're a great selection of games.
30: They are a great selection of
29: games. Every now and then, though, Pat will throw us a curveball, and it'll be five games that you want to vomit over.
30: Yeah, there was one a couple weeks ago that was disgusting. It was like whoever Missouri was playing was disgusting.
29: I think he uses us as his test board.
28: Is that what it is?
29: I think it is. This is like when they're trying to select a jury pool, and you have, like, Bull, one of those jury science people. Yeah, that's what exactly. He's trying to see how we respond when he gives us these games. And then maybe he thinks we're public, so sharp money, he goes opposite of what we pick.
30: Well, he doesn't go with Damian's picks. We know that.
29: Well, we know that.
28: No, Damian is currently 8-12.
29: Oh.
28: So I'm sitting here looking at it. Landrum's 11-9. Conrad, 9-11.
30: Oh.
29: It's better than 8-12, Conrad.
30: It is. I thought I was a game or two better than that. Separation Saturday coming up tomorrow.
28: Yes. We'll do that around 11:15.
29: Games we have no idea.
30: Yeah, exactly. Excited to find out what the games are.
29: Conrad is ready to attack. Five games, he has no idea what they're going to be.
30: Yeah, I mean, we always know the Alabama and Auburn game is going to be on there. So,
28: is it?
30: I would think so with the matchups we have.
29: You don't know with that guy.
30: Yeah, we'll never know.
28: We will see.
29: He's taking a fondness to UCLA. I wouldn't be surprised if we see the Bruins if they're on the board.
28: Yes, the Bruins. That might be one. You know, I do not have their helmet.
30: It's a good helmet.
29: That's a really good helmet.
28: I've got USC.
29: You do?
28: I do have USC.
29: Now, UCLA, did they go to more of gold on their helmet, or they still have the same gold with the UCLA script?
28: They kind of went back to older school,
29: okay.
28: UCLA, but I know what you're talking about.
29: It's a great helmet. Have you made the order for
28: the other one?
29: The other one?
28: No, I have not.
29: Let me know if you're going
28: to
29: do that.
28: I need to.
29: You're
28: going to
29: get the one that you can play in. I just want the replica.
28: Yeah.
30: What helmet are you getting?
28: The general feeling right now, it's trending towards North Dakota State.
30: Oh, okay.
29: It's a yellow helmet with bison on it?
30: Yeah, that's a good one.
29: It's a really good one.
30: Okay.
28: That or UCLA, those are the two that I've
29: given up on the Ole Miss powder blue.
28: See, I was lucky. I got it a couple years ago.
30: This still on back order with your Caitlin Clark jersey?
29: Steal it off of Greg's desk.
28: But you did get some Caitlin Clark shoes you ordered from Nike.
30: Yeah, he wears them every day.
29: Yeah, the ones with the lights when you step.
30: No, those are the shoes Damian wears. 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
28: So Greg Sankey gave an interview, talked about the college football playoff potentially expanding to 24 teams, and he also admitted that the SEC got a call from a school out west that wanted to possibly discuss membership of the Southeastern Conference. Wonder who it could be. We'll talk about that.
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0: 10-21, three-man front, a lot of texts rolling in. Some of you reacting to the Braves in the game-deciding Game 3 last night. They knock off the Phillies 6-2. They're going to play in L.A., start their series with the Dodgers beginning Saturday at Chavez Ravine. A lot of people remarking on the broadcast saying they thought it was a pro-Phillies broadcast. I've seen a lot of people remarking about one Joey Votto and how big of a blundering idiot he was on the broadcast. I just saw the one clip that went viral across my platforms, and it was Joey Votto predicting that there would be no more runs scored, and promptly after that, Albies hits a two-run home run. So there you go. 205-834-9450, that's the text line. 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
1: So Greg Sankey sat down with John Allran. John Allran used to work for the Sports Business Journal. He now works for Puck News. He does podcasts. He writes stories about sports industry type things, you know, basically like Sports Business Journal, that type of stuff. But anyway, he sat down with Greg Sankey, asked about the college football playoff expansion of 24 teams. And Greg said the typical stuff, which is, hey, listen, it's about the money at the end of the day. You know, we have to kind of undo a lot of relationships that we have with sponsors and people in Atlanta, things of that nature. Not to mention the fact that he brought up the potential schedule of a 24 team in regards to how many weeks you're playing in the month of December and how that potentially is going to take away from the regular season. We talked about it yesterday, how television ratings are down 11%. In college football. Stuart Mandel had an article this morning in The Athletic where he is detailing probably one of the reasons why is because we do not have those really high-profile non-conference games that we've had in the past. And so that's why the first month of the season, the ratings are down in college football. Well, the interesting part to me, as I was reading some of the notes from this interview with John Allran and Greg Sankey, the commissioner of the Southeastern Conference, Sankey says he was approached by a West Coast school. Here's a direct quote. I don't even have that conversation. I'm the one person who didn't take away from the Pac-12. If you play any sport in the SEC, you have at most a two-hour plane ride from point A to point B. End of quote. Now, I assume that it was someone from the new Pac-12. I would assume that by him mentioning I was the only person who didn't take one away from the Pac-12. That's a shot at the ACC because the ACC, as we know, took Stanford and Cal. Meanwhile, you had the Big Ten go grab everything else of value from the old Pac-12 that's now a member of the Big Ten. So, yeah, I don't even have that conversation. I'm the one person who didn't take away from the Pac-12. If you play any sport in the SEC, you have at most a two-hour plane ride from point A to point B. So for all those people,

0: That's what I'm thinking. Like, I can't. Can you imagine San Diego State calling up Greg Sankey and saying, "Hey, we want to come to the conference"?
1: Would this be an existing Big Ten school, former Pac-12 school that had made that call? I can't imagine UCLA making that call. USC. Dan Lanning working on the ear of people at Oregon saying, "Hey, get us in the SEC."
0: I don't know why you would. I don't know. That doesn't make a lot of sense to me. But I mean, to your point, like, I mean, okay, Washington State or Oregon State? Do you really think that they? I mean, maybe you're just kicking the tires.
1: Hey, I'll tell you who it wasn't. It was not Washington State, given their comments that have come from that university about the SEC and about the predatory nature of one Greg Sankey. Remember that? Is that Schultz?
2: Yep. Hey, listen. It might have been a Gonzaga that says, "Hey, we'll come be a basketball only school."
1: Yeah, there you go.
0: That's a good thought.
1: I'll buy Gonzaga.
2: I think I would have a conversation. I'm not saying I would take them.
0: It's worth a conversation.
2: But if Gonzaga called, if Mark Few called and said, "Hey, can I have a 15-minute conversation?"
1: Yeah, Mark, you want to play all your conference games away?
2: Yeah,
1: we'll do it.
2: Yeah, we'll talk about it. It's not feasible, but again, I'm just trying to think out of the box because he said West Coast school. He didn't say a particular, like, this team is in the current Pac-12.
1: Yeah.
2: He just said that the SEC was approached by a West Coast school. Quote, "I don't even have that conversation. I'm the one person who didn't take away from the Pac-12. If you play any sport in the SEC, you have at most a two-hour plane ride from point A to point B."
1: If you had to take a West Coast school to fit, like, the best fit for the SEC, who would it be?
2: Arizona State.
1: Okay. Touche.
0: You'd probably want Oregon. That's who I would want.
1: Oregon for me.
0: Yeah.
2: Probably, yeah.
1: Just feel like you get a lot of shenanigans and a lot of extra with USC. And we already get that with Texas. Don't, we don't need another Texas.
0: Don't need that. Uh-uh. Yeah, I'll take Oregon.
2: You know, I brought this up to Brett yesterday, but, you know, with this Protect College Sports Act, there are a lot of people that it's a fun exercise in which, okay, if you're going to cap these conferences at 20 teams, Big Ten needs two more, SEC needs four, Big 12 needs four, then the ACC is probably going to get raided by certain conferences, so they're going to have to go and they're going to have to backfill with whatever's left. So you have Wilson Alexander, who writes for On3, he did a conference realignment projection, and he had Miami and Virginia going to the Big Ten. And going to the SEC, he had Clemson, Florida State, North Carolina, and Virginia Tech. And Brett brought up something interesting yesterday. And, you know, we've talked to Dimitri about this before. I do not know if the state legislatures in the states of North Carolina and Virginia would force Virginia Tech and Virginia to be a package deal. Because I can tell you right now, the Big Ten is not taking Virginia Tech. That is not happening.
1: No, you wanted the same thing about North Carolina and North Carolina State.
2: Correct. And the people that I've talked to before, that they have told me that has really nothing to do with it. That they could independently go and do their own thing. That would not be something that would stop them. So, you know, would most of the people in the SEC like Clemson, Florida State, North Carolina, Virginia Tech? I think so. I mean, if you told me that those four schools are going to cap your membership.
1: You know what? Though, I agree with Brett Norsworthy, though. Find somebody else. I don't want Florida State.
2: You don't want Florida State?
1: No, no.
2: Because they told us no before?
1: Yeah. And I've looked at that cesspool of a football program since Mike Norvell, you gave him that big contract extension. No.
2: All right, so if it's not Florida State, but if you're okay with Virginia Tech, North Carolina, and Clemson, who would be that fourth for you?
0: Would you rather have Duke than Florida State?
1: No.
2: Would you take NC State over Florida State?
1: I would rather have one of the others that was going to the Big Ten. I'd rather have a Virginia. Yeah.
2: Okay.
1: That would be my trade. I'd like to have North Carolina.
2: It's interesting. He listed in the Big 12, they would go get Boise, San Diego State, UNLV, and North Dakota State.
0: Yeah.
2: But listen to who the ACC after they would have been.
1: Who is Big Ten?

0: it again?
1: Miami and Virginia.
0: Okay.
1: He mentioned that the ACC would then be forced to go after Army, Navy, Memphis, South Florida, Tulane, Oregon State, Washington State, Connecticut, and James Madison.
0: Whew.
1: That's who the ACC. So that's who Duke would have left to play in basketball.
2: Congratulations, John Shire. Hang those banners every year.
1: When we come back, Wimp Sanderson will join the program, brought to you by Craneworks. This is Three Man Front on a Football Friday.
0: Army still plays basketball.
1: They do.
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1: If you've ever been a lady to begin with, luck be
2: 10:34, three-man front here on a football tonight. Friday. The coach, Wimp Sanderson, fresh off of nailing his blue plate special last week, hopes to make it two in a row. Or would that be three in a row for Coach? Coach Wimp Sanderson breaks it down and gives you his blue plate presented by our friends at Craneworks.
3: Lift it, load it, grade it, grind it, move it, haul it, rig it, dig it, Craneworks, Rentalworks, yeah, the big dog's got it.
4: Wimp Sanderson on Three Man Front is brought to you by Craneworks. Lift it, buy it, rent it, the big dog's got it. And now, Wimp Sanderson.
5: Oh!

0: Coach Webb Sanderson joins us now on the Higginbotham Hotline. Hey, Coach, how are you?
1: Well, I was going to start off talking baseball with you, but I don't have enough time today.
0: Yeah, you do.
2: Why don't you have time?
0: There's always time for baseball. Let's talk about your Indians.
1: Both of you guys know that I was a freshman baseball coach at Alabama. Do you not know that?
0: Yes.
2: Mm-hmm.
0: You were undefeated, weren't you?
2: You taught him how to throw the spitball.
1: We pitched a doubleheader, no-hitter.
0: Who was your player that was so good?
1: A doubleheader. We played Montevallo or somebody. Coach Bryant came to Coach Riley and said, we need a freshman baseball coach. I'd coach baseball at Carbon Hill. And my little league team, guess what the name of my little league team was? The Indians. they turned off the radio by the thousands.
2: No, you don't.
1: But anyway, we pitched a doubleheader, no hitter, and I can't even remember what happened.
2: So what are you going to do, Coach? You got Alabama kicking off at 11 o'clock. Your Indians first pitch is at 12 noon.
1: Not my Indians anymore. Yeah, I'm hacked off the Indians. I'll save that story for next week because people want to hear about Mississippi State, and that's better. I don't want to.
2: So you're not going to watch. So you're going to watch the Tide. You're not going to watch.
1: Okay. But anyway, the offensive and defensive line on both sides of the football are the key to the game. The main key to the game is Alabama's defense. First of all, when the two quarterbacks get over the center to read the defense, they both got to do a good job of reading the defense. The big guy at Mississippi State is hard to tackle. Russell is hard to tackle because you can't catch him to tackle him. But they've got to read the defense. Here's the other thing. The best thing that Mississippi State does is they have an offensive head coach, an offensive guy who's pretty much a very, very good. He's had two bad seasons, but he reads the defenses very well. I guarantee you he has had time to put in stuff against Alabama's defense because he studied it over and over and over last year and this year, I'm sure, and pretty much knows if his kids know what to run against that defense, it'll be difficult for Alabama. Alabama, you've got to block them. You've got to be a good job to block the runner. You've got to get to the quarterback on both. Yeah, you know, everybody knows that. You've got to get to Alabama's quarterback, and you've got to get to Mississippi State's quarterback. In 06 and 07, Alabama lost besides the 6-3 game years ago before you two were born. And I was still living. I mean, I was living. 6-7, Nick Saban's team and the team prior to the sixth game, both of Mississippi State's games were physical. And Mississippi State plays you very physical, and you are beat up after the game. You could play, and you won't be as beat up. They're not. They fired the defensive coach. They brought the defensive coach back. He's done a good job. Nick thinks he's very, very good. They won't be as physical, but they'll be just as good, and they'll be ready to play. And the worst thing about you, next, you got to play one game at a time. And I think you shut up. But the worst thing about that is you got to play Georgia next week. That ain't no fun. You playing Georgia the next week is hard as they're going to be. You need to win this one because that next one is a double booger bear. What else?
0: What are your thoughts on the early morning travel? There's a lot being made out of it, but
1: yeah,
0: Alabama busing over on the morning. What are your thoughts?
1: I told this on one of the other shows. I think it's okay. I think what you do, and if you go and try to spend the night there, start with a close by, and try to get up. There are some kids, y'all, who have a hard time getting ready to play early in a game. Basketball, the same way. I had some kids who were ready if the game was at night. They weren't near as good for whatever reason. They weren't quite as good in the mornings. I think it's probably the okay thing to do. As I said on other shows, halfway over there, you lose cell service. There won't be any cell service. You know, you're going over there. So they can't watch Looney Tunes on the way over there. So with their cell phones, and so I don't know if that's good, bad, or none of the above. But you'll lose part of your cell service, and I think going over there of game day is going to be tough. I thought Coach did a really good job in trying to explain exactly his worries about the Mississippi State game on his radio show. And I don't listen to that all the time. But he tried to explain to the listeners that, you know, the toughness of Mississippi State, you know, throwing the defense and the offense of both teams' lines. I would say a defensive line. If you do a decent job of rushing the passer, your defensive backs will be better. And Alabama's defensive backs have not been very good. They got skill back there, but they haven't played very good. If you can get to the quarterback good, then you've got a chance of making them throw the wrong kind of throw to the wrong person at the wrong time. And the defensive backs, if they're not as good as they have been, can recover from that. Does that make sense?
2: It does.
1: It does to me. Mm-hmm. Yeah. And of course, if you're on the offensive end for Alabama, you've got to keep them off Russell and as best you can. Russell is hard to, you know, he's hard to tackle. They'll be after him a whole lot. State will be primed and ready to go offensively. They will have studied. When I coached in the SEC tournament, I always put in something kind of new for the team that I thought was whoever we might be going to play when we got to the SEC tournament. Coaches do that a lot. Now, Florida State did that, y'all, because they had a week off. Mississippi State has probably put some things in. They know Alabama's defense. They know where they're going to rush it. The quarterback reads the defensive people, reads the defensive fronts, the defensive backfield, and they pretty much have put in some new stuff. And if they have a plus on that side, and Coach is good to say that, their offense, their ability to play offense is probably their big plus. And I think the game rests on the ability of Alabama to play defense.
2: Well, that was my next question, Coach. How do you think the defense, because there have been times the last 2 weeks in which Alabama's defense has been porous, how do you think they will fare against a guy like Kamario Taylor?
1: I think better. I think fine. I think okay. I thought the reason I said this on your show last week, by the way, you got a good show.
2: Thank you, Coach.
1: I thought that Florida State spent a good bit of the time getting ready to play Alabama with their offense. And I think they showed Alabama some offensive stuff, and I don't know enough about football, but I've talked to a lot of football coaches, they were surprised at some things. Maybe they weren't ready scheme-wise to do what they did. Now, as I said, State doesn't have that problem. They have a problem that they didn't have a week off. But this is a big game. All games are big. Now, two losses will get you in the playoffs, I guess. Three, maybe, probably not, maybe, just according with 9 games on schedule. So it's important because you got to play a Georgia team that's very, very difficult. So I don't know what else to tell you about that.
0: But any thoughts on Auburn and Tennessee, Coach?
1: I'll just go ahead and tell you. I picked my blue plate and I picked Tennessee and gave Auburn and 7.
0: Okay.
1: And let me tell you why, so everybody can fuss at me again.
0: Yes.
1: I feel like when Tennessee got beat, they got beat by a good team. I mean, they got beat by somebody that's good. They don't always text and always play perfect, but they play darn good. It wasn't like, you know, they got beat, so Auburn's going to beat them. Auburn is up and down a little bit quarterback-wise because the offensive line is up and down a little bit. I thought 7 points getting – and when you lose a – I almost took Arkansas and A&M, but I didn't because A&M had lost twice. When you coach the game of football or basketball, if you lose once, you can raise Cain and get your team back to play. But when you lose twice, like A&M has – to LSU and to Kentucky. When you lose twice, sometimes you got some quitters on your team. And I've never been convinced, I tried to check as best I could, that A&M's offensive line, because I'm saying all this because a lot of people don't like this pick, they like the A&M game. The best I can find out, A&M's offensive line has not played very well. It's not ready to play. Of course, Reed has not played very well at all. So I went down to these two games. And I felt like I got a better chance of winning my blue plate if I take a home team like Tennessee, who they've just got beaten once in a tough game that, you know, after their Fandy's trying to get them to play. So I took Tennessee. Any thoughts on that? But you guys, and then tell me if I'm right. I mean, not you don't know either, but your thoughts on that? probably don't like it.
0: No, it's fine. I would stay away from the game. I think that maybe okay. you see more okay, Byron good. Brown scrambling this week okay. than he has in the past. I don't know that, and I think that Auburn can dial up enough pressure, especially with an injury to Mo. He's out for the season, offensive lineman for Tennessee.
1: Yeah, that hurts make things a great deal. You're right there.
0: Uncomfortable, and yeah. I think the familiarity of both staffs. I think this is a lower yeah. scoring game.
1: Pat, any thought about you?
2: I would take the under in this game big time. That would be my play. I would not touch either side. I would go the point total.
1: Okay. Well, I just think that you're expecting or thinking, Landrum, for the Florida game to be a little bit better defensively for Auburn, wouldn't you? And it wasn't.
0: Yes. Yeah, I would have thought so. I don't think that's really who they are. I look at Ole Miss and how they struggled against that Florida offensive line. Not that Auburn can't struggle, but they were better, I think, than they showed that particular night.
1: Well, I think Ole Miss had a rough time getting ready. As yeah. I have told you 1,000 times, mental is to physical what 3 is to 1.
0: Right.
1: You're as good mentally, physically, as you are mentally. If I want to do something real, real bad, I do a better job with getting it done than if I just think, you know, we got it made. So based on those things, I just felt like if Tennessee had played somebody that was good. They got beat. They got their attention. They throw it well sometimes, not as well as they have in the past. The offensive tackles and all that are hurt is not good. I may have messed that part of it up. But I was just a little bit afraid of, and it may be 21-0 in favor of A&M in their game with Arkansas. Because Arkansas, they're all raising Cane with Arkansas, y'all. Arkansas's got 18 new players. They just raised all the cane they can. And so that was kind of a reason for me to take Texas A&M, but I didn't do it.
0: Yeah, Arkansas is a sexy pick with a lot of people this week. And, Coach, if I was going to pick a side yeah. in Auburn and Tennessee, I would take Tennessee at home, -7. I just like the under a lot more.
1: I just go with the point spread. Anyway.
0: Okay.
1: Next week I'll tell you about going to Cleveland and seeing the first minority play. For the Cleveland Indians in the history of baseball in the American League. I won't tell you now. Anyway, Crane Works brings me to y'all, and I appreciate Crane Works so much. David and them do a terrific job. I always enjoy being on y'all's show. I don't say much, but I enjoy it. And,
2: you say plenty.
0: You say plenty, Coach.
1: And Crane Works will bring the equipment to you, and they'll bring an operator with them. And they can tear it down or build it up, whatever they want to do. And Waste Works and Mental Works is great. I've done a lot with Mental Works on my other show. I've brought stuff in and used it and just rented it and gave it back to them. So I appreciate Crane Works having me on. Appreciate you guys having me on, and I'll look forward to you next week.
2: Sounds good, Coach. Thanks. Have a great weekend.
0: Thank you, Coach.
1: All right. You too. Thank you.
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2: 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That is also, very conveniently, the text line. We'll open that up as well.
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1: We just concluded our weekly visit with Coach Wimp Sanderson, presented by Craneworks, his Blue Plate Special. He actually takes Tennessee. I don't want to say reluctantly takes Tennessee, but he likes the Vols minus 7. A lot of you reacting to the first hour of the show, 205-834-9450. Fat Joe Landrum, congrats to your Braves. Good luck against the Dodgers. Thank you, Fat Joe. I will do my best. On the guesses for who could have reached out to the SEC and Commissioner Sankey from the West Coast, guesses rolling in. Paul says Utah. On other candidates for potentially the SEC, if and when the league decides to expand again, West Virginia gets a vote.
0: They would love it. They would love
2: They would.
0: Come to the SEC.
2: they sure would.
0: Just like Virginia Tech would love to come to the SEC.
1: I didn't know this was going on. Posey points out, how many people watched the wrong Tulsa game last night, simultaneously playing live on ESPN and the replay of Tulsa versus Arkansas on the SEC network, LOL.
0: Wow, that's unfortunate coincidence.
1: I wonder if UCLA was a team out of the West that approached the commish. They were struggling greatly as a program. It would have been a way to get more stature in the local support battle.
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2: I said all offseason that I didn't understand what the point was of reuniting Mike McCarthy and Aaron Rodgers in Pittsburgh 8 years after they broke up in Green Bay. And you saw it last night in the loss on the road in Cleveland. Now, that doesn't mean that the Steelers are a bad team. Pittsburgh could absolutely sneak into the playoffs. But what happens even if they make it? This is not even close to being a Super Bowl caliber team, wasting their time this season with Rodgers. I'm Nick Costos.
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0: 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Landrum Roberts. Pat Smith. 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This is Three Man Front on

0: It is 11 o'clock. Welcome back in. This is hour number two of a Football Friday here on Jock's Three Man Friend. We've already talked to Coach Wimp Sanderson. Coming up in the program, we will talk to Mike Rodak, Bama 247, coming up at 11:30. We will also, Barrett Salee, Braves Radio Network, big win last night as the Braves eliminate the Philadelphia Phillies. They now will head west. They will take on the Los Angeles Dodgers in the National League Divisional Series. Meanwhile, the other side of the bracket will have Milwaukee going up against San Diego. Kyle Parmalee will be on the show at 1 o'clock as we will preview a very busy evening across the high school ranks as most teams get back into region play. It's crazy to think that the season is now half over in the high school ranks. Also today marks an anniversary. On this date back in 1999, this was before Conrad Van Order became an Alabama football fan, the Alabama Crimson Tide upset number three ranked the Florida Gators down in the swamp 40-39 in overtime, a missed extra point. You remember that?
1: Oh, yeah.
0: And Alabama.
2: It was a classic.
0: Shocked the Florida Gators. Final there, 40-39. Man, that was a great Monday on the Feinbaum Show. It was unbelievable. And watching, if you go back and you watch any of the highlights of that game and watch how Mike Dubose would clap his hands, if you're watching this on YouTube, this is the way that Mike Dubose would clap his hands on the sideline. Like that. Seriously, go do a YouTube and you'll see him on the sideline doing that. It's a wonderful, wonderful challenge. Great opportunity. That was Mike Dubose. That was radio gold for us back in the late 90s.
3: Was Travis Carroll on that team?
0: It might have been a little bit before that.
3: Okay.
0: A little bit before that. But Samuel was the big he had Sean Alexander. I mean, you know, it was a great team.
3: Yeah, it was.
0: But, man, they went down there and they beat them in overtime, and nobody saw that coming. But that happened. Yeah. On this date, back in 1999, 27 years ago.
3: The text line is open, 205-834-9450. A lot of you weighing in on different things. And Sean says, I recently saw a comparison between John Mateer and Arch Manning's numbers. So far this year, it was enlightening to me. If you have time, could y'all pull up the numbers and give me your opinions? John Mateer and Arch Manning, the comparison of the numbers.
0: They are very, very similar. Hold on one second. I actually have that readily available. If you'll give me just, if you'll vamp for like 20 seconds,
3: yeah.
0: I should be able to pull that up for you as I was sent this a couple days ago. All right, here we go. So John Mateer, he has actually a better completion percentage than Arch Manning. He's at 66%. Arch is at 64%.
3: It's not bad, either one.
0: Passing yards, Mateer has 889. Manning has 865. Yards per attempt, Mateer is 8 yards. Manning is around 7.5. Passing touchdowns, Mateer 8. Manning 7. Interceptions, Mateer has 4. Manning has 3. The passer rating for Mateer is 151. Manning is 141. So there you go. That's 4 games in. And so the texter is absolutely correct. Very, very similar numbers so far through 4 games.
3: And the difference is one has 2 losses and one has 0.
0: That is correct.
3: More text coming in on a potential expansion that's being kicked around because there's a report that someone from a West Coast school had contacted Greg Sankey in the SEC about membership at some point. And someone chiming in, get rid of Missouri, add Georgia Tech and Virginia Tech. Callum says, what about Louisville? Come to the SEC. That'd be my Pac-12 team I would take. My 4th ACC team would be Louisville. Baseball last night, Braves win. The broadcast, multiple texts that we've got on Joey Votto. Can we talk about Joey Votto, David from Pinson? Absolutely terrible.
2: My favorite Joey Votto line was when it was 3. It was right before Ozzie hit the home run, and he said, yeah, I don't see the Braves scoring any more runs this game. And then
3: Ozzie put one in the chop house.
2: Like clockwork.
3: Yep.
2: This is awesome.
0: It is funny because, and I know this is – It's regional, but like the so-called baseball intelligentsia, they love Joey Votto. They want more Joey Votto.
2: Yeah.
0: Like more Joey Votto.
2: As a broadcaster?
0: Yes.
2: Oh, okay.
0: Absolutely. Oh. They love him.
2: Everyone learns about the curse, the broadcaster's curse, some way. He learned it last
3: night. He learned it last night.
0: Yep.
3: It's like, yeah, this guy has never missed from inside of 30 yards. Clank.
2: Yeah, that's how it normally goes. Well, speaking of somebody, that was a great segue, Langem. Speaking of somebody that does not miss, our next guest, our buddy John Price. We're so happy to have him back on here in Birmingham. And he's already made a lot of money for you here in Birmingham over the course of the football season. And we are just 1 month in. So as we turn to October, our friend John Price and his company, the Sports Information Traders, they finished the month of September with a 12-1 record in college football as they are off to their hottest start in 7 years. Whether you've heard him here on the air giving out plays or you worked with his company last month, you've already seen firsthand that quite simply, John wins almost every single game that he touches. On air, he's 4-0 with the free picks for us. And last week, John invited all of you to join his company for free so that you could win some money before paying anything out of your own pocket. And as usual, John delivered as Sports Information Traders had a perfect 2-0 college football Saturday and a strong NFL Sunday with every client in the company making a profit. So some companies say they're the best, but John has been proving it to us all college football and NFL season long. So we're so happy to have you back, John. How are we doing on this Football Friday?
1: We're doing great. Last week, it was unprecedented for us. We have never allowed people to come in the company for free. And if you think about it for a minute, have you ever been able to purchase a stock in the market for free and let it win you money before you paid your broker? That's unheard of. But last week was an idea that we had because we know that we're successful. And many, many people in Birmingham, as well as around North America, we're on in Canada also, made a lot of money last weekend without paying a cent to come in the program. We are 12-1 in college football. And this week, unfortunately, we're not going to be giving private plays on the air or public plays because everybody's winning with everything we give out. So here's what we're going to do. I've got 2 10-unit college football plays tomorrow and 2 10-unit NFL plays on Sunday. 4 plays. John Price, 4 plays this weekend. I'll be on all of them. My clients will be on all of them. The company will be on all of them. And you also can be on all of them for only $44. There's no qualifying here. Doesn't matter how much you bet on games. It's $44 for anybody who either hasn't tried our company before, maybe was with us years ago. 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You can buy it. 4 plays, $44. Again, we are 12-1. 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We have them. 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
2: Yeah, John, and y'all had a great weekend last week, and you mentioned it there, but you also helped out a bunch of our listeners from right here in the Birmingham area that took advantage of your opportunity and won some money last weekend with you guys. And you mentioned it there, not giving out the free plays on the air right now because you just keep winning, so you want to keep that for all of your clients. But I do know that in lieu of a free play on the college football front, you do have an NFL player prop that you are big on this weekend. So why don't you go ahead and tell us a little bit more about that, John?
1: Yeah, I mean, I was told, we had a company meeting and everybody's winning on the free plays and on the private plays. And it was like, let's give out plays, everything we're touching is winning. I said, I've got to give out something. And there's a prop that I know is going to win this week. So I'll give you that one. Packers are playing the Buccaneers this week. You talk about two teams that are struggling. Green Bay's 1-2. Tampa is 0-3. The Packers offense has not been good. Everybody's been expecting them to be explosive. But, of course, Josh Jacobs is suspended, and Jordan Love doesn't look good right now. But the biggest issue is their offensive line, which has been very, very poor. And as a result, Green Bay has asked their star tight end, Tucker Kraft, to be more of a blocker than the receiver that he is. He just got a massive extension 2 weeks ago. Why? Because he makes the plays when they need them. This week, I expect Green Bay to adjust, go back to featuring Kraft more. He had 8 targets last week. This week, watch Jordan Love. Look for Kraft exclusively down near the red zone. Why do I say that? Tucker Kraft, anytime touchdown is plus 240. Get out your calculators. If you bet $50, you win $120. $100, you win $240. You bet $500, you win $1,200. That is the prop that is going to win this weekend for sure. It's Tucker Kraft, anytime touchdown, plus 240. Take it, run with it, enjoy. That, of course, is not my primary focus for the weekend. And if you've been hearing me for a month now, you know that whether I give you a game on the air or whether you're getting games with my company, and many, many of you learned last week without paying even a single penny that all we do is win, you have a chance to get on my next two college plays, which are tomorrow, and my next two NFL plays, which are Sunday, four plays, and it's only going to cost you $44. 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I expect to be 14-1 after tomorrow. 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
2: Yeah, it's a fantastic offer, John, and you have been just absolutely on fire to start both the college football and the NFL season, and we expect that to continue here as we start a big month in October, especially on the college football front here with a lot of our listeners in Birmingham. 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Because like we said, you gave a lot of our listeners last week, they took advantage of it, and you helped them win some money. 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
1: Well, this is the part that is not highlighted. 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But can you imagine going to a casino with a manager in your corner? 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Same thing with betting on games. You might get lucky on your own and win two games, and then at night decide to double it up, and you end up with nothing. 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
2: 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You can also give them a call, 866-704-2001. John and the Sports Information Traders guys, 12-1 on the college football front this season. Absolutely incredible work there.
0: So a little bit of news from the National Football League. This just came in. It's no big surprise, but CBS Sports and Tony Romo are officially done. Both parties have decided to mutually agree to end their partnership. So
2: Netflix.
0: So we'll see what happens.
3: Rossini podcast.
0: There you go.
3: No, Tony Romo will be back. He'll be back.
2: He'll find a job.
3: Yeah, he'll be all right.
0: Tony Romo says, I'm proud of what I accomplished at CBS Sports over the last 9 years. It's hard to believe he's been there 9 years.
3: It really is.
0: 9 years. Wow. I approach my role as a game analyst the way I've approached everything in my life, with a desire to win and to be the best that I could be. I'm going to use this time to take a break, something I've never done before, and focus on my health, my family, moving on to the next opportunity. I'm grateful for my time with CBS Sports and for the continued support of my family and friends, as well as the NFL community and fans.
3: Hey, sounds like a great plan, and while you spend more time with your family, you focus on getting things right with you and looking after them first and foremost. Got plenty of money. It's not like you're going to be in the breadline. Your family's going to be doing without. You're okay.
0: It is interesting because he is still owed roughly $72 million
3: on the
0: contract.
2: So they're buying him out?
0: That does not. We do not know. The financial terms are not
3: Honey,
0: disclosed.
3: Is it okay for me to go and get a haircut today? Yeah, you're going to be fine.
0: Because I am
2: Jimbo
0: sure,
2: Fisher buyout money.
0: I'm sure he has a morality clause in that contract.
2: Yeah, that's a good point.
3: Yeah.
2: Yeah, you're right.
0: So we will see. When we come back on Three Man Front, we'll do some bet it or forget it for this weekend's games. You never know the five games that I will.
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0: It is 11:20. Welcome back in. This is Three Man Front on this Football Friday. Pat Conrad Landrum with you until 2 o'clock. We'll talk to Mike Rodak coming up at the bottom of the hour as Alabama gets ready to head over to Starkville, Mississippi tomorrow morning. I'm looking forward to running into Travis Lloyd tonight at some high school football. 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
1: All right. We do it every single Friday during the college football season. Some are better than others at this game. We call it better to forget it.
2: The following is for entertainment purposes only. Listener discretion is advised.
3: Three Man Fronts. Bet it or forget it.
0: It is great to have Damian Mitchell back in studio. Hope you're feeling better today.
4: Oh, yeah. We making it, maybe.
0: I know you're playing a little bit injured, but it's appreciate all good. It. We appreciate it.
4: You're either injured or you hurt. Right now, I'm just a little injured.
0: All right. So, right now, Landrum.
1: That way.
0: Gotcha. Yeah, don't breathe on my stuff.
1: Don't get him sick. Don't get me. At our age, we could be dead.
0: Wow.
4: Gotcha.
0: All right. So Landrum leads the gang 11-9. Conrad 9-11. Damian 8-12 against the spread. Nah. But Damian has been coming on strong the last couple weeks.
1: You mean actually winning games?
0: Yeah.
4: Yeah.
1: Didn't he go over beginning of the season?
0: Hey, he went like one for four.
4: But I've only steadily improving.
0: Yeah.
4: Week to week, baby.
1: Incrementally. Just...
4: Yeah, exactly. You learn. You get better from week four to week five.
1: Keep chopping wood.
0: Exactly. All right, here we go. Game number one. Ohio State is a 14.5 point favorite against Iowa. 45.5 is the point total. The Hawkeyes are 2-15 straight up in its last 17 games against Ohio State. The home team, though, is 3-0 straight up and against the spread in the last three in those games. Since 2007, the Hawkeyes are 12-6-1 against the spread as a Big Ten home dog. Let's start with the leader. Landrum, are you going to bet it or forget it?
1: We're going to bet it, and we're going to do it for the likes of Hayden Fry, right? The likes of, oh goodness, George Kittles. The likes of, I can't recall his name, who was the quarterback at Iowa in 1985 that finished second to Bo Jackson?
0: Chuck
1: in the
0: Long.
1: Chuck Long. We're thinking about guys like Chuck Long.
0: Hank Brown.
1: Yeah. Yep. Yeah. And the beautiful tradition they have with the children in the hospital. I'm going to take the Hawkeyes.
0: All right.
4: Okay.
0: Conrad.
5: I will take Ohio State.
0: Damian.
4: I'm taking Ohio State.
0: Okay, there you go. Our first different one of the week. Game number two, Texas A&M against Arkansas.
5: Oh,
0: A&M,
5: we're doing that one.
0: A 13.5 point favorite. 50.5 is the point total. The Hogs have lost 13 of the last 14 meetings.
4: Ugh.
0: Arkansas has covered 6 of the last 8 against Texas A&M. Arkansas is 14-6 against the spread as an away dog in the last 7 years. Arkansas is also 7-1 against the spread in the last 8 in this series. So let's start with Conrad. You going to bet it or forget?
5: Oh, God. I am not happy that you put this game on there. Golly, man. This is just a nasty game. Just a nasty game. And I know Brett was very confident in his I Ain't Scared Bowl prediction last week. It's 13.5, right?
0: Correct.
5: Okay, so I just got to win by... I mean, I feel like I have to roll with the act, but they've been so bad. Like, this would be an opportunity for Arkansas to either cover or just straight up win and really put the nail in the coffin for Texas A&M this year. But it's Arkansas. It's Arkansas. I'm going to take Texas A&M minus 13.5. I don't love it, but
0: Damian.
5: I'll take A&M.
4: Yeah. The thing is, when you start reading those numbers, I started thinking Arkansas, especially the past couple seasons, for as bad as they've been on defense, they could at least score with Taylen Green, those boys. The only thing is, they ain't there no more. And Arkansas is just not a good football team. And I think Texas A&M, when it comes to talent, they still got some dudes out there.

0: in Florida right now. Okay. I think he's challenging their manhood again this week.
1: Conrad, make it a threesome, as you like to say. Mm.
2: Some might say.
0: Can I get out?
2: Menage a trois. Mm. It is a Florida's a wagon. Yeah, Florida minus 5.5. I like about double digits. Florida.
1: All right, game number four. Auburn travels to Rocky Top, taking on the Vols. 7.5 is the point spread. 54.5 is the point total. This is the first meeting since 2020. First trip to Knoxville since 2013 for Auburn. Last 10 road openers in SEC play for the Tigers. They're 4-6 straight up, 3-6-1 against the spread. The Vols, meanwhile, they're 0-3 against the spread when playing the third game of a homestand, which this is.
3: What was that?
1: You like that?
3: What was it?
1: Tennessee is 0-3 against the spread when playing the third game of a homestand.
0: Okay, wild. I like it.
2: Like in the last how many years?
1: 3 years.
2: Oh, in the last 3 years. That's a good one.
3: That's a great stat.
1: Yeah. Heupel is 5-8 against the spread as a home favorite in his first 4 years, but since then he's now 1-7 against the spread in the last 2 years as a home favorite. Whose turn is it?
0: It's not mine.
2: It's Landon's turn.
0: No, it's not.
2: Yes, it is.
1: It is your turn.
2: It is 100% your turn.
0: Who's Landon?
1: You taking Tennessee in the 7.5? You taking Auburn?
0: I'm going to go under.
1: Under 54.5.
0: Yeah. Projection, 4 hours of rain that we're going to get roughly there in Knoxville. It's going to be overcast. Yeah.
1: Conrad.
2: Yeah, I love the under in this one.
1: Okay. And yourself, Damian?
4: I take Tennessee in the points.
1: Okay. Heupel disciple comes through.
4: Better believe it.
1: Final game, Alabama. Early morning kickoff, 7 a.m. kickoff.
2: Early.
1: In Starkville.
2: Still have those eye boogers in when they start playing.
1: Bama is a 5.5-point favorite. Point total is 60.5. The Tide on a 16-game winning streak in this series. Matter of fact, they're 12-4 against the spread in those 16 games. Mm. Since 2021, Bama is 9-14-1 against the spread as an away favorite. Since 2019, Mississippi State, they're 4-15-2 against the spread as a home dog. So we start with Conrad.
2: Yeah, the forecast is looking a lot better. I really do like the over in this game, and that might be the smarter of the two plays, but it's also not as fun of a play. So I'm just going to take Bama straight up. -6.
1: So you got Bama.
2: Yep.
1: All right, how about you, D?
4: I'm taking the over. I think there's going to be a lot of points, and especially now since the rain is probably going to hold off, these offenses are about to be on full display. Give me the over.
1: And Landrum.
0: Early bird gets the worm. The worm in this case is a win. Alabama.
1: All right, so you take Bama. All right. We have plenty of differences this week. Good. A little separation. Separation Saturday for Bet It or Forget It.
0: You think they start busing to all the games if they win this one?
2: Yes.
1: That would be a great recruiting tool.
0: Yeah.
1: For all those guys, it's going to be in the portal soon. Yeah, come to Bama and ride in a bus.
0: It's a really nice bus.
1: Yes. It's the old Jordan Cruiser that the Barons had.
0: Yeah. A wet bar in the back.
1: Yeah.
0: Card table. Come on.
1: Hey. There you go.
3: Yeah. Get me signed up. Yeah.
1: Mike Rodak from Bama 247 joins us next.
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1: Mike Rodak covers Alabama. We'll get his prediction, what he thinks about Alabama, Mississippi State coming up. 11 o'clock kick in Starkville. 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
2: Joining us now on the Higginbotham Hotline, he'll be getting in the bed very soon because he's got to get up really early to drive to Starkville. Mike Rodak joins us from Bama 247. Mike, good afternoon. Good morning. How are you?
1: You sleep in your clothes?
3: It's pretty much a typical day for me. I think I'll get up around 5. I mean, my 7-year-old's usually up by 5:30, so I'm usually around the same time. So it's not much different than usual. These night games, you know, the South Carolina one last week, we're going to have the Georgia one next week. Like, those ones that are really get to you. In fact, the 11 a.m. games are the best because it's like a normal schedule for me. I get up at the same time, you go to bed at the same time, you're not tired the next day. It's great. I love these 11 o'clock games.
2: So will you make your way to Tuscaloosa and kind of sneak in behind the police escort? Is that the Mike Rodak plan, or will you get over to Starkville a little bit earlier than them?
3: I have a feeling we're going to be ahead of it. But yeah, I mean, we'll leave here by 6. That should put us in Starkville by 8:30, you know, and for an 11 a.m. game, 8:30 arrival for us is probably a little bit later. So, yeah, it's an early morning, but I think I did the same thing back in 2019. So, cause that was an 11 a.m. game. That was the game where Tua got hurt and we just drove there and we came back the same night. Didn't have to worry about staying in a hotel, and sounds like Alabama's doing the same thing.
1: What's the latest on the weather forecast? I know that you were putting out some reports earlier in the week. It was trending drier. What is the latest, and how much does that affect your opinion on how this game goes?
3: Yeah, it seems fine. I mean, it definitely, going back to last weekend, seemed like it was going to be pretty wet. And it seemed like, you know, statewide, there was a lot of meteorologists, not that I'm one myself, but a lot of people who were predicting that, or not predicting, but looking at the models and seeing that, you know, being projected. And I think there was, what, even some high school games that got moved from tonight because of these projected rainfall totals. And it really kind of backed off on the computer models and stayed pretty far south. So I think it's going to be a nice day. It's going to be warm again, warm and humid, probably close to 90 degrees. So, you know, in theory, you know, that helps the passing games. I know if it was heavy rain, you probably lean on the run a little bit more. I don't know how true that always is, but I think in this particular case, if it's drier, then in theory, that should lead to a more productive offensive game for both teams.
2: All right, so let's start with the offense for Alabama. Give me something that you believe the Alabama offense absolutely has to do on Saturday to get this win.
3: Well, I'll go back to what I just said. I actually think running the ball is something that, you know, I don't know if you necessarily want this to be a game where Keelan Russell throws the ball 40, 45 right. times and Kamario Taylor's throwing the ball 40, 45 times, and you're trying to win a battle of passing. I think Alabama could win that game. I think they have the talent at receiver. I think they have the talent at quarterback to do that. But to also do it on the road, to rely upon that, I don't necessarily think that's, you know, kind of the best game plan. You know, and there is potentially some opportunity to run on Mississippi State. I know South Carolina and you know, Missouri maybe haven't done it necessarily, but this Zach Arnett defense Alabama has seen in the past. If you go back to, you know, Tommy Rees when he was the coordinator the last time that they played in 23, they ran the ball a lot. It's a kind of a 3-3 stack is the way Nick Saban always described it. So, you know, probably one less guy in the box than what there might be in a typical base defense. So, you know, maybe there's an opportunity to run the ball. I think the player I'd watch is Daniel Hill. Like, 8 carries, 15 yards last week was not what we had expected based on some of the momentum that he had built through the first couple games. And, you know, homecoming game for him. He's from Meridian. His dad played for Mississippi State. His nephew plays for them right now. J.J. Hill, the running back for Mississippi State. So this is a big game for Daniel Hill. And, know, I think it's certainly a game where if you can get him going and take a little bit of pressure off Keelan to, you know, drop back on third and nine and make a throw, this game, any game, you know, that's going to be a good thing.
1: Is this, and you score when you have the opportunity, you run your offense, but you think more of a mindset for the Alabama coaching staff when you think about the quarterback, the offense on the other side to control clock and shorten the game at times?
3: Yeah, you know, I think that sometimes comes into your thinking. You know, I don't know. I think we've seen both ends of it from Kalen DeBoer. You know, I think last year they became like a ball control team, not because they could run the ball, but because they had Ty Simpson and they weren't turning the ball over. And, you know, they were just very methodical in terms of going down the field and scoring when they needed to. But I think we've also seen it from Kalen where, like, he's just going to let it loose. And if he feels like he has a quarterback and receivers who can go make plays, then let him go do it. And we saw that, I guess, you know, might have been Keelan forcing the ball, but late in the first half against Kentucky, they don't have a ton of time on the clock. Well, it's still like, go throw the ball. Like, go put the ball down the field. And in that case, they ended up giving it back to Kentucky. Kentucky got the points. But then you look at the South Carolina game, and they got the ball late in the first half. And I'm sitting there thinking, like, are they just going to sit on this and go into – you know, the locker room, and they get the ball to start the second half, and that's ball control. No, like, they threw the ball down the field in two plays, they scored. So if you have the guys to do it, then yeah, I think Kalen DeBoer is not going to hold back. And he is, you know, an aggressive play caller that way, or, you know, through Ryan Grubb, he is an aggressive play caller. So, yeah, I do think there's probably some logic to it that you want to keep the ball out of Kamario Taylor's hands, but I don't know if you want to do it to the extent where you're not being yourself on offense. And I think if this team is itself on offense, they can put up 40, 45 points in this game.
2: Mike Rodak, Bama 247, joins us every Friday here on Three Man Front on the Higginbotham Hotline. Mike, historically speaking, a lot of times when we think, oh man, this is going to be a shootout, this is going to be crazy, it ends up being like a 21-17 type game. Any chance that this game might give us the bait and switch, so to speak, and be a defensive showcase as opposed to the offensive fireworks explosion that we want to see?
3: Yeah, I mean, definitely could be. I think, you know, people need to remember that as much as this game is being hyped because of the quarterbacks, it's not as if the quarterbacks have played a ton of football either. You go back to last season, Kamario Taylor didn't start a game until the Egg Bowl. And in the Egg Bowl, he completed 48% of his passes with one interception. And then, you know, he lost the bowl game to Wake Forest. And then, so it's really, and even this season, it's what, ULM is one of the teams that Mississippi State's played. And there was another one in there. And then the two SEC games, Alabama, same thing. Keelan Russell hasn't started a game until this year. And Kentucky and Florida State and South Carolina, like, potentially decent teams in there, but not the greatest teams either. So, like, we can't be too sure about the quarterbacks right now. Like, there's still two young quarterbacks who don't have a lot of playing time and have a lot of talent and a lot of upside, but it doesn't mean that they're going to go out and play their best game ever on Saturday. So, yeah, I think that's certainly a possibility. And, you know, I think both teams will probably have the thinking that they want to use their running game. Like I said, with Hill in Alabama, but also with Mississippi State and Fluff Bothwell, who's done pretty well for them, you know, this year being their bell cow back and, you know, averaging 5.6 yards a carry. And so it could be a case of both teams trying to keep some of that pressure off of their quarterback in a game where everybody's kind of looking to those quarterbacks to solve every problem.
1: Well, what does your gut tell you? Does this game live up to the hype? Do we get a four-quarter contest that goes down to the wire?
3: I think it could be. I'm undecided, you know, on exactly how dramatic or high scoring it will be. I think, you know, for my pick, I did 40-33 for Alabama. And I just think Alabama has too many good players relative to Mississippi State at too many positions. But look, I mean, there's been a wide range of outcomes, you know, when Alabama goes on the road, and there's been games where they've just kind of flopped. And there's been games that have been, you know, the Vandy game, I guess you'd call that a flop 2 years ago, but that was a high-scoring kind of back-and-forth game. So could it be something like that? Maybe. Could it be something like, you know, Georgia last year on the road where you go in and you just you win the game. You're the better team. Like, I could see that happening. So where my gut falls, I don't know. Again, it's just, there's still so much newness to the quarterbacks, to the teams, that it's hard to really get a great feel for what might happen. But prediction-wise, I predict Alabama winning by a touchdown, which I guess would be a cover in this situation.
2: Well, it will be very interesting if Bama can get out of there, because we all know what's coming up next week. It's just interesting, Mike, because back during SEC media days in Tampa, I think everyone believed, okay, Alabama's got all those five games before Georgia, so they should be 5-0. Georgia will be 5-0, but never realized that there might be a little blip on that radar screen, and it could come and start with Mississippi on Saturday if Alabama does not come ready to play.
3: Yeah, and you know, everybody probably thought if there's going to be four ranked games in a row, it'll probably start with Georgia, Tennessee, A&M, LSU. Well, I don't know if A&M is going to be ranked.
2: Yeah,
3: you know, they really need to pull out of their tailspin. And it's funny too. You think of like the whole debate over a 9-game schedule for Alabama, and that third rivalry game in addition to Auburn and Tennessee. Everybody said, "Don't make it LSU. Like, LSU is the tougher game. Like, give it Mississippi State because of historical numbers." Well, I mean, we'll still have to see. I think, you know, there's still a lot of football left to be played. But you can make a case or an argument that Mississippi State might be the tougher game for Alabama this year compared to LSU. We'll have to see. I think it's still to be seen. I think Mississippi State and LSU play in 2 weeks, so that's a good barometer there. But it's not as if there's a huge difference between the team that you're going to play annually right now, kind of where they are. So it's interesting how things kind of change over time. But, yeah, Alabama last year, they had the four straight wins over ranked opponents this time of the year. But people also need to remember they lost three of their final four games against ranked opponents last year in Oklahoma, Georgia, and Indiana. So it's happened both ways.
2: That is Mike Rodak. You can follow his work all weekend long. He'll be in Starkville covering Mississippi State and Alabama. Mike, always a pleasure. Safe trip over. We'll talk to you again next week.
3: You got it, guys. Thank you.
2: Thanks so much. That's Mike Rodak. Join us on the Higginbotham Hotline. 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
1: That's htroofers.com. The Friday edition of Three Man Front Fridays during football season. It means one man. It's our buddy JR from TakingVegas.com joining us on Three Man Front. JR, it's great to hear your voice again. Glad you're back this week. How are you?
2: I'm doing a lot better, man. I tell you, we had a bit of COVID ripping through the office. I thought I had it. I wound up having a bronchial infection. But you know what? We worked through it. I was, took really just one day off and just crawled into the office the days thereafter. But we had a good weekend. I can't complain. I couldn't do any media. I apologize. The only media I did was on Monday in Pittsburgh. And thank goodness we gave out Jacksonville in that free pick before I got sick. But unfortunately, man, sometimes even myself, I'll go down. It happens. But here's what I'm doing. Okay. We're bouncing back big, and I don't even have to say we're going to bounce back. Everyone got games last week. We all made a ton of money, and we're going to do it again. And I'm going to tell you in big form this week. So the winner of my big SEC matchup, we're talking about none other than Alabama, Mississippi State, line 6.5. Guys, it's on the recorded line right now. For free. As soon as you call the number, you get the game on the recorded line. 888-994-6669. That's the number to call to get that point spread winner on the house. Again, absolutely free. The winner of Alabama taking on Mississippi State against the spread on the recorded line at 888-9-WIN-NOW. That's 888-994-6669.
1: JR, I know later on it's going to be a game from the NFL that you give our listeners as your free pick here on the air. Documented, it has been insanely successful over a decade of him giving free picks here on our airwaves. But the NFL, I want to ask you a question. We're in the early part of the season. In your eyes, who are the most undervalued and overvalued NFL teams right now?
2: Good question. So when I look at it, I look at it from a little bit of a different perspective, right? We're looking for value in the number, right? What do the books think of certain teams and who has not performed and who do we know is going to be there at the end of the season? And let's go with the overvalue because that happened last night. I mean, the one that's most surprising to me right now is going to be obviously the Cleveland Browns being 3-1 to start the season. Deshaun Watson playing some unbelievable football. I don't think a lot of people had that picked out. So, being very undervalued to start the season and now are going to move into that column because I don't think they have the talent to keep that consistently throughout the season. They're going to kind of just hit a small little pump here at the beginning, and then I think the rest of the league is going to pump the brakes on them. So they're going to be overvalued for the next couple of weeks. And as far as a team that maybe you want to start looking at and getting on, and I'm going to say the opposite, of course, for the Patriots at this point. They've just been terrible. Drake May has been absolutely awful, handing the football off to the wrong team. It has just been a disaster for them, and their schedule is only getting tougher. But you go over and you look at the NFC, and you got to look at the Rams and say that they're going to be undervalued, especially in this upcoming week or the next couple of weeks, being that they're sitting at 1-2. They haven't been able to really put it all together just yet, but with Matthew Stafford, MVP at the helm, I have no doubts that they're going to be able to put it together and fast. Look for them to make a run for it as well and give who has been perfect, the 49ers, a run for their money by the end of the season.
1: All right, JR, we always talk about money management. This week, no exception.
2: Yeah, no, you don't want – listen, at this point in the season, you should be up some money, right? I mean, you should have your overall bankroll that you started with, and right now you should have some money in the bank that you've already put away based on the first few weeks. If you haven't, that stinks, but this is where I would tell you press. We have a big weekend coming up with a huge week next week. I have a game on next Sunday, not this Sunday, the following Sunday, that we've had our eyes on since before the season started. Just like last week with Buffalo getting it done against L.A., we had that picked out before the season started. I think I mentioned it on air. I'm telling you guys right now, we're going to be full speed ahead all weekend long. So make sure you've got any kind of structure in place. Don't just go out there and start shooting from the hip or throwing darts, right? You want to do things right. Have a game plan, a battle plan, and stick to it. Use discipline if you're going to make money doing this right. And most of all, get great games. And we have not lost a false favorite all year. All of the free picks, even last night, if you called the free pick hotline, we gave you Harold Fannin Jr. anytime touchdown. That was plus 290, guys. And I've got a big winner, and I mean huge winner, in this matchup between Alabama and Mississippi State. Get it free on the recorded line right now at 888-994-6669. That's 888-994-6669.
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2: 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And since the Browns returned to the NFL in 1998, I think this is their best setup. Drop a quarterback onto this roster next year, and they'll be ready to cook as early as 2027. I'm Nick Costos.
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2: 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Landrum Roberts, Pat Smith, Conrad Van Order. This is Three Man

0: It is 12 noon. Welcome back in. This is Three Man Front on Jocks. Pat, Conrad, Landrum will be with you until 2 o'clock. Big night last night in Atlanta, Georgia. And joining us now to discuss that and what's next for the Atlanta Braves from the Braves Radio Network, Barrett Sully. What time did you get into bed this morning, Barrett?
1: It was about 2:15 Eastern, maybe 2:30. It was a late one. There's no doubt. It's one of those things too. Like the show went 2.5 hours after the game, and I didn't even feel tired. And like I was driving home, and I was fine. And then I walked in the door, and like just hit me like a ton of bricks. Like dang, I need to go to sleep because this what just happened was not healthy for my system.
2: No, and I'll be the first to admit, I had zero confidence going into last night, and I'm certainly happy that our Braves won. But I fell asleep, and don't take this personally, but I listened to most of the game. I didn't watch any of it. I listened to most of it with you guys in the Braves Radio Network broadcast, and there in the post game, I think the last thing I remember was Joe Simpson was live in the batting cage celebration room. And I'm trying to remember who he was talking to, and that's when my eyelids closed.
1: Yeah, it was that makes a ton of sense because it was look, the post game show before they tossed to me when everybody was in the batting cage. That was about 45 minutes, and if you've seen the videos, you understand why. I mean, they were getting after it. And, look, that's just kind of the way this bunch is. You know, I know there'll be folks who say, oh, you're celebrating a wild card series win. They have fun, right? Like, they enjoy themselves. They enjoy, you know, being around each other. So, you know, heck, yeah, they're going to celebrate when they, you know, are given the opportunity. And so, yeah, it was a fun day, fun night. The highlights we played probably took about 20, 25 minutes. And, yeah, we did them twice. It was, you know, it was a game that I think a lot of us will never forget, for about 15 different reasons. And I know for me, the one that jumps out more than anything else is what Ray Kerr did, because if there's anybody who deserves that on this team, it's Ray Kerr. That guy's gone through an awful lot in his life, and so to see it happen like that with him was really special.
0: So how surprised were you that he got the start, that he got the nod to begin game three?
1: I was kind of back and forth on Ray, between Ray and Brent Suter. I kind of thought, well, we knew Ray was going to start yesterday morning, but going into last night, or 2 nights ago, I was kind of back and forth on Suter and Ray, but I think once, you know, we kind of heard it was Ray. It was like, okay, this guy, the reason is he isn't afraid of anything. And you heard him say this a lot in the post game, where he said, referenced his childhood. And like, I had a rough childhood. This is another day. He's not scared of playing that game. Like, he's done a lot more in his life that's scarier than what he did yesterday. So, you know, that kind of fearlessness is kind of the way he's built. And so I think that's the reason why. And also, I think they wanted to hold back Suter because there are so many lefties in the bullpen. They wanted to hold back Suter as long as they could yesterday until they needed him, because he's probably going to start game one against the Dodgers. They weren't playing, you know, looking ahead, but they have so many lefties. It did kind of afford them the opportunity to hold one back in case, you know, the game got to a point where they could, you know, kind of keep Suter out there and keep him ready for game one. And that's exactly what happened. It could not have turned out better for the Braves. Like, the whole game, the whole plan, it works to perfection because of really Michael Harris and Ozzie Albies with what they did offensively.
2: You know, and you
1: I
2: got...
1: apologize. My voice is still rough right now.
2: No, your voice actually sounds a lot better than I thought it would. Barrett Sully, the Braves Radio Network, pre and post game, in game host, joining us here on Three Man Front and joining us on the Higginbotham Hotline. Listening last night, and you guys, you had a post game interview with Alex Anthopoulos, the Braves GM, and just hearing the relief in his voice, I could only imagine, because of all of the criticism that he took at the trade deadline, and the Braves, they've still got games left to play, Barrett, but it seemed like that the pressure that we were feeling as Braves fans, that was not lost, at least on the Braves GM, and maybe the clubhouse. Describe the mood yesterday leading up to what was an electric night at Truist.
1: Yeah, I think when we heard from Alex after the game, you know, he knows those things. He hears it. He understands. The Braves hear everything. Like they know what everybody in the media is saying about him at all times, and all our organizations and football programs and baseball, like all of them do. They say they don't. They all do. But Alex doesn't care about that. He's told us multiple times when he was in Toronto, he made moves to appease the fan base. Like that, he messed up. He learned not to do that because he did it in Toronto. He understands that the risks were there, that the fans were concerned. Like he hears it. He knows it. But he felt like this was the right thing to do. And so to go out there and put faith in Ray Kerr, put faith in Walt Weiss, put faith in Tyler Mahle. You know, I know we didn't win game two, but it wasn't Tyler Malley's fault. You know, so I think it is a relief, and he feels it, and he knows it. And I think he's man enough and understands, like, he's an adult. Like, there are risks. There are people you could alienate if you make the wrong decisions. And so, yeah, I think there was a sense of relief for Alex because this did mean a lot. You know, yeah, you have to go and win the World Series. I get it. But, you know, Waltz tries to say that nobody picked them to win the East. And that's, I mean, that's like Kirby Smart saying people picked Georgia to go 7-5. No, they didn't. But, winning the first series, exercising the Phillies demons, is huge. And if they lose to the Dodgers, like, I'm not saying it's okay, but in this case, like, Walt would be right. No one's expecting them to beat the Dodgers. If he says that, it's accurate.
2: Phillies again, so, that would have been too much. That would just been too
1: it
2: much.
1: It would have been too much. If they don't beat the Dodgers, okay, it's the big bad Dodgers, right? Like, I understand you want to win the World Series every year. Only one team can, and lately it's been the Dodgers. And if you run into the Dodger machine, fine, right? I think you saw the relief kind of just pour out of a lot of people. And the clubhouse and the batting practice yesterday, I'm like you, Landrum. I'm kind of just wired to be pessimistic just because we've gone through an awful lot. And as Braves fans, it does hurt. And Atlanta sports fans in general, it does. I was pessimistic. And then when I was down at batting practice and in the clubhouse yesterday, I kind of got the sense that they were loose. Like, because they kind of always are. Like, Doobie was kind of doing his thing, but it was a different kind of loose. Like, it was kind of controlled because they were kind of focused at the same time. I know it's kind of hard to be loose and focused at the same time, but it's kind of the way I felt. So once I saw that, it was to me, it felt like, okay, this team's ready to go. This team is ready to go.
0: All right, Barrett, so lay it out for us, the options now as you set the rotation for the series against the Dodgers.
1: I think, hey, the Braves are leaving the Truist Park right now. The buses are leaving, and they're driving right by me. How about that?
2: Honk the horn.
1: So, yeah. There you go.
2: There you go.
1: There's five buses and a police escort riding right by as they go to the airport.
2: That's awesome.
1: I think game one, I think it's going to be Suter. So here's the thing. They're going to add a starter, right, because you can redo the rosters. Walt has said consistently that it's a lot different building a roster for a 3-game than a 5-game than a 7th game, right? So I think you're going to see Richie on the roster. I don't know if he's going to be the opener. If there's going to be an opener in front of him, my guess is that there will be, and it'll be Brent Suter. And then maybe Richie comes in as the bulk guy. Because, I mean, even Grant Holmes, he was the bulk guy. He only threw like 28 pitches or something yesterday, right? So I think it'd probably be Richie after that. And then figure it out from there. Medeiros is going to be fine. You know, he didn't pitch yesterday. I think with the day off, it's going to help a lot of people. Iglesias is still there for everybody. There's still slim pickings in terms of people who didn't pitch yesterday, but there's enough. So I think it's going to be Suter and then somebody new. My guess is that it's Richie. Maybe it's A.J. Smith-Shawbert. Maybe it's both. You know, maybe it's both. And both of those guys get added. So it's not in the Braves pitching staff is not in a massive, massive hole right here. I do think Chris Sale's going to go in game two. You know, he told us 3-4 days ago, he's like, I'm a robot. Just give me the ball and I go throw. And then once someone tells me to stop throwing, I stop throwing.
2: I think
1: that's That's his mindset.
2: I'm glad that you brought up Chris Sale, because what we saw last night, and Pat brought it up, what he said to Walt Weiss when Walt came into his office yesterday morning. He's got Chris Sale sitting across from his desk, and he's like, "I feel great. I'm your guy. Go to me."
1: Yeah.
2: I saw the reaction of the Braves fans. I know what it meant to me as a Braves fan and seeing Chris Sale go out there and do what he did last night and what he's done since he's been in Atlanta. But to me, last night, he entered a whole new realm with the Braves organization, the franchise historically with the Braves. I would say this, that if when he goes in the hall, and I don't know how they do jerseys, but something tells me that Braves fans would be disappointed if he was not in a Braves uniform.
1: Yeah. Yes. Yes.
2: Would you agree with that sentiment? Is it too soon? I know he had great years in Boston, but it seems like last night was that night.
1: It was, but the thing is, he did have great years in Boston, too,
2: yeah,
1: right?
2: Like, he did.
1: He closed out a World Series in Boston, right? So I get it. I understand if he decides to go with Boston. And I apologize. You're going to hear a robot real quick because I'm pulling into the garage at the studio. But, I think Chris Sale, this means a lot to him. This team means a lot to him. Being a leader means a lot to him. And I know, you know, people say that all the time, and kind of it's just lip service at times. He really, really enjoys this team, and he always says it, but he really does mean it. They're a great group to be around, and they are because of him, and I think he knows that, but he'll never say that. You know, he'll always deflect praise. But he knows his role. He knows that he's kind of like a role model, and his job is to usher this team and these pitchers, you know, into sort of a new role for them, which would be his role right now. So he takes pride in that. It's kind of like what happened with Chipper. You know, when Chipper was almost done, like, he understood, hey, we got to go win, but we got to leave this franchise in a good spot. We got to teach these guys the Braves way. I think that's kind of where Chris is right now. And, I brought this up on the podcast yesterday morning, and I had talked to nobody. I didn't talk to anybody about this within the organization, but I brought it up just because it got me thinking during the show. I was like, Chris Sale's going to come out and pitch the ninth. I said it kind of like in jest, not in jest, like kind of in passing, because I hadn't really thought about it. And then we got done with the podcast, and I was like, wait a minute. Like, that's going to happen. Like, that. Why wouldn't that happen? And so, you know, I think a lot of people were kind of surprised when he walked out there, and I probably would have been as well had I not literally said the same thing sort of in an offhand comment, you know, 10 hours earlier.
2: Yeah.
1: And so when it happened, it's like, oh, yeah, like, of course Chris Sale went into Walt's office and said, I'm good to go. Like, yeah. That is the most – knowing Chris Sale, like, knowing how he operates, that is the most obvious thing that would have happened yesterday before the game, is Chris Sale sitting in his office. Like, I can go back in time saying, of course that happened. Why wouldn't that happen? That's exactly what this team is, and that's exactly who Chris Sale is.
2: So I'm guessing after the pressure of beating the Phillies and beating the Phillies in the postseason, winning a series, that's off the Braves. You feel like you're playing with house money now going out to LA. As you mentioned, you want to win games. You still have goals in mind, but it does seem like a lot of pressure was alleviated.
1: Oh, for sure. For sure. Of course you want to beat the Dodgers. Of course you want to beat the Rays or Yankees, whoever, doesn't matter. Brewers. Of course you want to win those. The likelihood of that happening, it's, you know, they're not favorites for a reason, right?
2: Sure.
1: Like, they're not favorites for a reason. And that's the realistic view. And I'm not saying you're settling for losing in the second round. You're not. I want to win the World Series. I want them to get a ring. I think I get a ring. I would love a ring, too.
2: Yes.
1: I'd wear it in front of you guys all the time and show it to Landrum, and you get all mad at me, and I wouldn't care.
2: That'd be great. I welcome
1: you
2: that
1: probably
2: day.
1: Wouldn't care either.
2: No, I wouldn't.
1: Right. But, yeah, I mean, it's – the Dodgers are the Dodgers for a reason. And I think if the Braves go out there and they lose, it's going to suck. It's going to suck for a long time. But if you compare it to what would have happened if they had a loss last night, I mean, it would have been – losing last night would have been brutal.
2: I loved Braves play-by-play man Ben Ingram and what he said, and it was something to the effect, I don't want to butcher it, but it was something to the effect of, well, now the Braves will head to sunny L.A. Meanwhile, the Phillies head into a long, dark winter. I love that.
1: Yeah, yeah.
2: And just seeing those dejected faces in the Phillies. Yeah.
1: Yeah, and at the same time, like, the Phillies are old. I was watching MLB Central before I started coming up here, and they were saying, is the Phillies run over? And the answer is probably yes. You know, because I think Zach Wheeler's retiring. Nola has lost a step. Like, that's, you know, they're counting on Justin Crawford and Andrew Painter to sort of lead this new era, because they know this one, the current one, is dying, and it might have died last night.
2: Yeah, for sure. Marsh needs to get a haircut.
1: God, he does.
2: Yeah.
1: So, and they've got a lot of punchable faces on that team.
2: They do. Okay. Yeah. Yeah. We're right there with each other. Now, I will say this: their bullpen a couple of years ago, it could have been a poster board for "Don't Use Meth." But you have to go back. Go back and look at that group. That was a group that you wouldn't trust around anybody.
1: No, that's but the Phillies, like, yeah, I think their run probably, you know, that's why I think they're taking it so hard. And, you know, watching Bryce not run that ball out after getting struck out by Chris Sale, I think that encapsulates a lot about where I think everybody, and people maybe including in that organization, kind of feel like they are where they are now. Like, this is the end or close to it.
2: Well, Barrett, hopefully this is not close to the end for the Braves and their run for this season. Barrett Salee, Braves Radio Network. You can hear him this weekend here on Jocks and all season long. Barrett, we appreciate it. Thank you so much. And hopefully we're talking about another win come next Friday.
1: That would be tremendous.
2: Barrett, all the best. Thank you, friend.
1: See you guys. Go Braves.
2: Go Braves. Barrett Salee, Braves Radio Network of the Higginbotham Hotline. 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
2: Great conversation with Barrett Slee as the Atlanta Braves win last night against the Philadelphia. But can you imagine the Philadelphia talk shows this morning?
3: Well, I saw a dad. I love these videos. I saw a dad watching the game last night in real time.
2: Did he bust the TV?
3: He didn't bust the TV, but he was putting all of his Phillies crap in a garbage bag. and his kids were asking why he was doing it. He's like, because the Phillies suck.
2: Oh, boy. Wow.
3: That was great.
2: All right. So Vin Scully, who most of our audience remembers, he started broadcasting Brooklyn Dodgers games back in 1950. Think about that. 1950 with the Brooklyn Dodgers. He moved with the team to Los Angeles, called their games until 2016. He called Dodger games for 67 years. That is the longest tenure of any single team broadcaster in professional sports history. Nobody has ever done it.
3: Did anybody do games with him?
2: In the very early going, yes.
3: Okay.
2: But then as the years went on, just because of his storytelling and the way that Vin Scully did it.
3: He didn't need anybody.
2: No, 67 years he was the play-by-play guy for the Los Angeles Dodgers. Well, on this date, back in 2016, Vin Scully hung it up, called it quits. And just listen to his finale, him saying goodbye to the fans of the Los Angeles Dodgers.
4: You know, friends, so many people have wished me congratulations on a 67-year career in baseball, and they've wished me a wonderful retirement with my family. And now, all I can do is tell you what I wish for you. May God give you for every storm a rainbow, for every tear a smile, for every care a promise, and a blessing in each trial. For every problem life seems, a faithful friend to share. For every sigh, a sweet song and an answer for each prayer. You and I have been friends for a long time, but I know in my heart that I've always needed you more than you've ever needed me. And I'll miss our time together more than I can say. But you know what? There will be a new day and eventually a new year. And when the upcoming winter gives way to spring, rest assured, once again, it will be time for Dodger baseball. So this is Vin Scully wishing you a very pleasant good afternoon wherever you may be.
3: Man.
2: You don't have that anymore. Mm-hmm. 10 years ago today, that's the way it sounded. As he signed off one final time for the Los Angeles Dodgers.
3: Vin Scully would be one of the men I could now recognize and thinking back. I was listening to the game last night. I was telling you it brought up so many great memories as a kid, just being interested in broadcasting and calling games and listening to different radio broadcasts and sports. But Vin Scully, whoa.
2: Oh, yeah, just his storytelling. It was just by doing it by himself, not having a color analyst, just
3: I could listen to him read a medicine label.
2: Yep, just great. Even towards the very end of his career, he was still extremely, extremely talented, to say the very least. Also this week, we have seen a lot of Nick Saban doing a lot of press interviews. I know he was doing the car wash in Bristol, Connecticut this week because the Saban docu-series is about to debut on ESPN. So he went on Sirius XM Radio with Chris Mad Dog Russo, and he was discussing the upcoming Saban docuseries on ESPN, and I had never heard this before, never heard this. But Saban admitted to Russo that in 1997, the New York Giants general manager, George Young, reached out to Saban to discuss the New York Giants job in the NFL. Young asked Saban where they should meet because Saban had interest in the job. The Giants wanted to hire Nick Saban.

0: sat down, talked to Nick Saban, and ultimately, Nick Saban turns the job down, decides to stay in East Lansing, and then he parlayed that into LSU, left LSU for the Dolphins, and then ended up in Alabama. So what would have happened if Nick Saban would have taken the Giants job? Would he have ever made his way to LSU, which then ultimately led him to Tuscaloosa?
1: I don't know. I feel like if he takes the Giants job, most likely he loses that job at some point. But at that point, is he out to prove to everyone he can get it done in the NFL and win a Super Bowl? Does that become his focus? Because once he wins the national title at LSU, achieving that success, he decides, you know what, I will give the NFL a try. And then decides, you know what, nah, I'm better suited to college. But does that happen if, like you're saying, he never goes to LSU?
0: You know who the Giants hired instead of Saban?
1: Gilbride.
0: Jim Fossil.
1: Fossil. Gilbride was the...
0: He was later.
1: And they've had a lot of coaches there.
0: But see, that general manager, that set things up. Now, he left the Giants right after he offered the job to Saban. He went to work for the National Football League in the front office of the National Football League. But that kind of set things up for what ultimately happened with the Giants and their Super Bowl run, you know, Cockman.
1: So if you don't get Saban as head coach, who's taking that job in 2007?
0: I think you're still going down that vicious path that you were going down before.
1: I would. Well, if it wasn't an Alabama guy, I'd love to see who were the hot names back in 2007 or 2006 in college football.
0: Well, I mean, I lived it. It was Rich Rodriguez.
1: It's Rich Rod.
0: I mean,
1: where was Jimbo at that point? Was he still coordinator in waiting? Kind of, was he doing that thing? No, he would have been at Florida State by then.
0: Yeah.
1: Well,
0: a couple more years after that.
1: Yeah, a couple more years after that. Okay.
0: Because keep in mind that Jimbo was offered the UAB job.
1: That's right.
0: And the Board of Trustees would not give him a contract or what he was worth.
1: We're watching this Ole Miss-Alabama game. What year would this have been?
2: That would have been 2016.
0: Yeah, this is the Hugh Freeze jumped out to a huge lead, wasn't it? And then Bama comes back.
2: Yeah, based on that pass you showed me, that's definitely first year Jalen.
0: Yeah, that was ugly.
1: Yeah, that was ugly. It was wide open. But Lane Kiffin has lost quite a bit of weight.
0: Yes, he has.
1: This is chubby Lane Kiffin.
0: Yeah.
2: It's a difference in Innisfree and hot yoga in your free time.
0: That's true.
2: Right there.
0: Coming up next, Trey Wallace from OutKick will join the show. We'll talk about all things SEC and college football. That's next on 3 Man Front.
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8: Three, welcome back in the Friday edition of Three Man Front. It's a football Friday. Typically, we catch up with Trey Wallace on Wednesdays. And like many of us in our listening audience, so whether it's the weather or just catching something, he's been a little bit under the weather, but I appreciate him. Going to join us for a few minutes now. Trey, I hope you're feeling better, my friend.
9: It's been a long week, man. I'm glad Texas didn't play this weekend. They might have had a lot of people on the availability report that were out because of the illness being around them so much last weekend. That's a positive. We'll see how Tennessee looks come Saturday. But no, man, it's always great to join you guys and get ourselves another big weekend ahead.
10: Trey, I just want to, obviously your health, and we've been very concerned. We got the report that you were under the weather, but just want to confirm, it's not the mumps, right?
9: No. I'm not breaking out like a certain football team, which is great. It turns out there was some kind of virus going around in Knoxville last weekend that got a hold of me. So it's been an interesting 5 days and an also interesting way to lose some weight. So that's been fun, guys.
8: All right, so let's go back to the Texas-Tennessee game, putting your eyeballs on all 22 for all 60 minutes. Just your takeaways from Texas and Tennessee, which team is definitely going to be in the mix towards the end and which team might have a struggle for the rest of the season?
9: Texas still kind of bothers me on offense. I'm not going to lie. The defense came out, goodness gracious, Colin Simmons and what he was able to do along that defensive line besides that very stupid celebration. But I just thought what Will Muschamp had dialed up against Tennessee's offensive line, that was struggling coming in a little bit. They've been banged up with injuries. But the way that they were able to put pressure on Tennessee and force them into situations, I thought that goes a long way. It's almost as if we're seeing a different side of the Texas Longhorns in 2026 compared to 2025. And I look at that and, look, that's a beneficial thing for Arch Manning. I mean, this is a young man who went out there and did not throw a touchdown pass. He came close, threw an interception, you know, about 200 yards. He managed the offense. And right now I look at Arch as just a good college quarterback. I think that, you know, you look at Tennessee – and the problems I see with them is obviously offensive line. Okay, they're struggling there with injuries. But you also take away Ethan Davis along that tight end spot. They really could have used him against Texas, especially in the blocking scenarios. But defensively, you know, I give them a lot of credit. Like Tennessee has picked up this Jim Knowles defense a lot quicker than I thought that they would. And they got after Arch. They caused problems for the Texas offense. And maybe that's something that leads them through maybe the next 2 weeks. Maybe as they get their offense kind of going a little bit before Alabama comes to town. I mean, I still think Tennessee is a good football team. I think that Faison Brandon is a quarterback that, you know, sure, made some mistakes against Texas. But at the same time, you can't put it all on him when you've got Texas defenders in his face every other play. So, you know, there's room to grow I think for both teams, I'm very interested. Like, you know, like Texas, they essentially have the two best wins on the year in college football over Ohio State and over a ranked Tennessee team. And so, you know, I think that, you know, Georgia, they have an opportunity, I think, over the next 2 weeks to kind of set their mark in the conference. And I think they, you know, in my opinion, they might be the best overall team in the SEC. But it was fascinating. I was sitting along the sidelines Saturday afternoon and had a very high-powered agent come up and ask me who I thought the best team in the SEC was. And to be honest with you, it was hard to give him that answer. You know, the easy one would be Georgia, you know, then Texas too. But after that, it's so spread out. And I'm sure you guys could figure out who that agent was.
10: Yeah, I got a pretty good idea. Trey Wallace joining us here on Three Man Front, Fox and Outkick. The best when it comes to reporting and telling stories about college football. He joins us on the Higginbotham Hotline. Let's talk about one of those teams that has entered the conversation. That's John Summerall and the Florida Gators. They got business to take care of. Tough trip to Como this weekend. But golly, I'm just, everything I'm seeing about this team, how they're built, their mentality, it starts with their head coach. Then you look at offensive play calling, quarterback play, skill position. I love this team. Trey Wallace, your thoughts on Florida based on what you've seen so far?
9: Guys, we talked about it before the season started. I thought Florida was an 8-win team, 10-win ceiling. I mean, I thought that they were good. I thought that they had the talent. I thought Aaron Filo can run the offense. And you have Buster Faulkner and what he's able to dial up. And John Summerall is just a football coach, man. You know, I also remember having a conversation with you guys during the last coaching search. And I said, you know, if LSU wanted to go out and hire the best football coach all around, he was about 80 miles south in New Orleans at Tulane, and John Summerall. And I think, you know, there's probably some boosters and whatnot around the Auburn program that kind of kicking themselves when they decided to move in a different direction.
10: Kicking somebody else.
9: Well, that's exactly right. And I think, look, you look at Florida, and it just it is a different feel around the program and talking with people down there. There is, you know, you don't have 120 staffers in there. They're not overanalyzing every single thing. This is just football. And I know that's easy to say. But John Summerall has instilled a confidence in these guys where they're just going out and they're beating people in the trenches. You look what Ole Miss did, and I get it, Ole Miss coming off the LSU game, the emotions and whatnot. But, guys, they were able to just beat them up at times. And I look at Florida, and I'm not trying to get my head of myself when it comes to the Gators. They got a tough game in Cuomo this weekend against Missouri and Austin Simmons. But it just feels like this program, and I know it's 4 games into the Summerall tenure, and I try not to get ahead of myself. But if this keeps up, guys, Florida's going to be a problem. I'm not, you know, not this year, next year, the year after. If they can continue recruiting, getting guys out of the portal, like he is setting them up for success. And I know a couple of people have come out and said, oh, well, you know, maybe Florida is the Indiana, just meaning that team that catches you off guard, not a team with, you know, the financial backing and whatnot, but a team that catches you off guard this year. And I can't say that I disagree because we've talked about this before. Like, Florida had potential, and I think their skill players, their offensive line, like, they're going to cause problems for Missouri this week. But then I'm curious to see how Austin Simmons does in the pocket against the Gators secondary. But I give a lot of credit to John Summerall. I think all of us here, you know, in this conversation have followed him for a very long time. And to see what he's done down in Florida and kind of just change that mentality of the program, it speaks volumes to me about what he is going to be able to do in the future. And I don't see this slowing down. Like, sure. Do I think they're going to catch a loss or two this year? Yeah, I do. Maybe 3. But just looking at where they are at now compared to where they were at the last 3 to 4 years, it's night and day, guys, going on in Gainesville.
8: Trey, I know you have spent a lot of time around the Texas football team, but I am really curious. Alabama and Mississippi State, both, in my opinion, have a barometer game coming up tomorrow morning because so far their schedule, both teams, don't really know how much you can say that they're really good. They're 4-0, and they got exploding offenses with their star quarterbacks. But I guess from your point of view right now, where we sit, what is your belief on this Alabama football team as they get ready to play a very important game in Starkville before they host Georgia next week?
9: You know, I think the easy thing would be to say, okay, this is Alabama against Mississippi State. Alabama should go to Starkville and win that game in the trenches. Like, that's the easy thing to say. But then you look at what Mississippi State has been able to do on offense and the way that their defense has, you know, kept them in football games. And then, you know, Kamario Taylor comes in at the end. You know, we saw what he did last week against Missouri. And, yeah, they struggled at times with Austin Simmons. But you look at Alabama and you look at Keelan Russell and what they are able to do in getting outside the pocket, especially on offense and making plays down the field, and also Keelan being able to scramble, and it sets them up. Like, I think Alabama is a good football team. The problem is, right now, what am I really basing that on? You know, I can't base it on Florida State. Like, that, you know, I'm sorry. Kentucky, you know, this is not a shot at Will Stein or anything, but I'm still trying to figure out what Kentucky is going to be, you know, in the future. This is that barometer game, because I think you look at both Mississippi State and you look at Alabama, and we all have a lot of question marks, but we know that we're about to witness two really good quarterbacks go to battle for their offenses on each side of the field. And so I think that, you know, in my personal opinion, Alabama wins tomorrow, but I think this is a very close game. I think it's a fun game. It's exciting. I think you're going to see the offenses from both sides make mistakes, but then at the same time, Keelan Russell, Kamario Taylor, you know, they're going to win at times. I look at Alabama and I think, okay, this is a football team that can win 10 games this year, that can be in that conversation, but a lot of that relies on Keelan Russell and him outside the pocket and not making mistakes when the pressure. And I'm just telling you, Arnett is going to dial it up tomorrow. There are going to be blitz packages that maybe Keelan Russell has not seen yet this season. They're going to come at him from all edges. They're going to bring seven guys. How does he respond in the pocket, and how does he check out of plays? I think that, to me, is going to go a long way in figuring out what Alabama is. And you know, you called it. Like, you got Mississippi State tomorrow at 11 o'clock. They're driving over to Starkville tomorrow morning, which is interesting to me. And then they're going to host Georgia. Like, we're about to find out about the Alabama Crimson Tide over the next 2 weeks. And it's crazy to think, even though it's a really, really great story, and I think Kamario Taylor is a really good quarterback, but it is crazy to think that the barometer test is going to come against Mississippi State, then it's going to come against Georgia.
10: Trey Wallace joining us, talking college football here on Three Man Front, joining us on the Higginbotham Hotline. Got a pretty good idea, Shane Beamer, and what his fate will eventually be there in Columbia. But I did want to ask you about Texas A&M and Mike Elko and the shine from last season, all he's done. And I think Elko's really, really good. It's taken a hit. That shine has dulled. Same things happened in Norman, Oklahoma, with Brent Venables, a fresh year off a college football playoff tray in an offense that can't get out of its own way. Of those two head coaches, who's lost more equity with their faithful?
9: See, the interesting part is that Oklahoma decided to give, you know, Brent Venables an extension. What was it, a $54 million extension before the season started. And then you come out and you have clunkers like that they put up, and you get demolished by Georgia. Texas A&M, to me, was always a little dicey with Marcel Reed. I'll just be honest. There are plays he can make and plays he can't make. And there are throws that we have seen that he has had trouble with. I look at Texas A&M and I think, that is a team that can still, and I'm not talking about this season. They're CFP. They're not going undefeated the rest of the year. So for them to see the CFP, you better start thinking of 2027. But I think Mike Elko is the guy that can continue this little path. And, yeah, there's some hiccups, some bumps in the road, however you'd like to put it in College Station. But they can still win in the portal. They can still win in recruiting. They can get themselves a five-star quarterback. They can go out and find that transfer if they want to. Oklahoma, to me, feels like a train wreck right now, guys. You go up there and you lose to a Michigan team who then lost to Iowa, who all of a sudden found an offense and won a game on a passing touchdown. And then you go to Georgia and you get absolutely embarrassed. Like, you didn't just get beat. You got beat up by Georgia. And I think that is a sign of where things are at right now with Oklahoma. I don't trust Brent Venables right now. And, the crazy part about it is we all were talking about John Mateer. Why not before the season? Okay, he's healthy. His hand's healthy. He looks fantastic when it comes to his physique. Like, he's going to be that guy this year for Oklahoma. And it's been a dud. It's like he has the yips right now in golf. And he can't seem to figure it out. And the problem is that at this current moment, Brent Venables is not willing to make a change at the quarterback and see what they have behind him. But we've seen quarterback situations with Brent Venables at Oklahoma. This is nothing new. I just look at them, and I think right now they've got a massive problem on their hands. I think it's, I don't want to say easier because the SEC is not an easy conference, but I think Texas A&M can rebound. I think the damage that could be done this year to Oklahoma, because I see three more losses on that schedule if John Mateer can't get out of this funk. And if that's the case, there are going to be a lot of folks in Norman, Oklahoma. They're going to call for the head of Brent Venables, and he's just going to hold up his extension. But I don't know what the future looks like for Oklahoma if this is what we're getting. And you kind of hinted at it, too. I'll hit on the other one real quick with Shane Beamer. It's crazy to think that the biggest game of his career comes down to Kentucky this weekend, because then you got to play Florida.
8: Right.
9: But if you lose to Kentucky, guys, and again, no shot at Will Stein, because Will Stein and Mincy, they can go in there and beat South Carolina. But it's just crazy to think that South Carolina and Shane Beamer and the future of that program comes down to a game against the Wildcats this weekend. And it does, by the way.
8: It is crazy. That is Trey Wallace. You can follow his work there at OutKick, also foxnews.com. Always a pleasure. Take it easy this weekend. Hopefully you'll be up and ready to go next week. But always appreciate your time, brother.
10: Thank you, Trey.
9: Hey, guys. Thanks so much for having me. Have a wonderful weekend. And I'll be talking to you guys next week on the way to Tuscaloosa. I appreciate it.
10: All right, glad you're feeling good. Better.
8: Thank you, Trey. Appreciate it.
9: Thanks, guys.
8: That is Trey Wallace joining us on the Higginbotham Hotline. 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We continue on this Football Friday. Talk some high school football at the top of the hour. This is Three Man.
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0: Oh, it's been a fun football Friday. Wimp Sanderson, Mike Rodak, Barrett Salee. Just heard from Trey Wallace. Kyle Parmalee talked a little high school football. Landrum's off to Prattville, Alabama tonight at Spain Park. Takes on a very good Prattville Lions team that I got to see a lot of a couple Friday nights ago.
1: I got to see a lot of the game you got to see a lot of in scouting this game. Prattville looks solid. Looks
0: yeah,
1: really good.
0: A very good football team. And tonight we're heading to Herdmont Park.
1: Hey.
0: As Oak Mountain will be hosting the Huskies tonight. So it'll be a shorter drive for me than you.
1: Yeah.
0: Hopefully I-65 South.
1: I wish I had a helicopter.
0: Just call Upton.
1: Jimbo.
0: Yeah, call Jimbo or call Upton.
1: Jimbo apparently he's got the access to the helicopter.
0: Yeah, I do need a report from you. Hopefully it will be a nice, easy drive for you because in a few weeks I've got to go to Montgomery to call a game. So
1: I checked with Coach this morning and I asked him what time they were going to be leaving. Mm-hmm. So I want to pull the Pat Smith caravan.
0: Yes, get right in behind the escorts, or they're not going to be pulling over charter buses.
1: Oak Mountain's got a really talented tailback.
0: Yes, Tolbert.
1: Yep, mm-hmm. He is a good player to watch, a fun player to watch.
0: Yeah, I think he's averaging around 183 yards rushing a game. Yeah,
1: he hits that hole quick.
0: Yeah, he's a talented individual.
1: You better
0: individual.
1: Wrap up. You got to wrap up on him.
0: Talented individual. Kyle Parmalee will join us next here on the program as we'll talk about high school football. It's just so strange. We are halfway done with the season.
1: And maybe we should expand the playoffs.
0: Well, I just want it to be cool. I just want it to like feel like a Friday night of a football season.
1: There was one year.
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15: The dog pound is rocking after a primetime thriller. Clinging to a late lead under the Thursday night lights, the Browns needed a clutch response when Pittsburgh fought back to tie the game up at 24 apiece. Up stepped kicker Andre Smits, who drilled a career-long 56-yard field goal with just 10 seconds remaining to lift Cleveland to 3-1 and atop the division. I'm Drake Toll.
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2: 1 o'clock, the Friday edition of Three Man Front. Appreciate all of you joining us, anticipating an exciting weekend of not only college football, but high school football coming up tonight. 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
3: And joining us now on the Higginbotham Hotline, brought to you by Crafts on 280. Joining us now, Kyle Parmley from Starnes Media. Kyle, I hope you're doing well on this Friday. Everyone back into region play tonight. Dealer's choice, which game you want to start with tonight?
4: Yeah, well, good to be with you guys. Well, the first thing you need to do is make sure that your rain jacket is in the back seat.
3: It's a good plan.
4: Tonight.
3: Good plan.
4: You might need it tonight. There's going to be some showers around. Don't think it's anything too crazy, but there is a chance of rain. I mean, you know, it's kind of it doesn't have the same luster that it's had in some years, a lot of years previously, but there is that Hoover-Thompson matchup tonight. I mean, that's always kind of been the big game of the season, and not only the regular season but the playoffs, you know, for much of the last 8 or 9 years. And they'll take on each other at the Hoover Met tonight. So I know that'll be kind of one of the biggest games in the state tonight, and especially around here. But, you know, it is a little bit different. It doesn't feel like these aren't necessarily two teams that are have played on the same, you know, level so far. Thompson's just been so far above everybody else so far this year. And this is a Hoover team that, man, that loss last week was brutal. If you hadn't seen the video, you know, Hoover losing on a Hail Mary at the very last second, that's a tough way to lose to a Knoxville Catholic team that that came in. And Hoover seemed to be the better team much of the game, and Knoxville Catholic, you know, pulled off the miracle at the last play of the game last week. So we'll see how they respond. You know, you sit and look at Hoover being 3-3 overall, 1-2 in the region. It doesn't feel like a normal Hoover team, but they have historically saved their very best for Thompson, and I expect to be a pretty good game tonight. You know, I don't really see there's not a whole lot of things that I would give Hoover the edge on necessarily, but, you know, they strap it up and play for a reason. Hoover will give them their best shot tonight, but it does seem like Thompson is just a step above everybody else so far this year.
2: Kyle, speaking of one of the very best to do it as far as public address announcing, Spartan Stadium, Conrad Van Order, Mountain Brook taking on Ramsey, 4-2 Spartans versus the Rams at 5-1. This looks to be a doozy.
4: Yeah, it will be a doozy. The only thing I hope for not only our sake, all the fans, Conrad only got to call touchdown one time last week, with Mountain Brook winning 10-3 in a low-scoring slugfest. So I think for the fans' sake, I want more touchdowns tonight. I want Conrad to be able to.
5: Yes, Kyle, you know, that's what we all want.
4: Get everybody.
3: Don't you get paid by the touchdown called?
5: Yes, I know.
3: Okay. That's what I thought.
5: Thank you for bringing that up,
2: Pat. We need some more crafts of Birmingham Spartan touchdown.
3: Andy needs to pay you more for more touchdown calls.
5: You want to make a phone call after the show real quick?
3: Yeah, I got Andy. I'll text him right now. I'm sorry, Kyle. We should have taken care of this
2: in
3: the pre-show meeting.
2: I need you to text for me as well.
3: You need me to?
4: I think these are all tremendous ideas. I think the most important part is Conrad has had to work 2 weeks in a row now. This is
3: he's exhausted. I mean, he took a nap in between one of our commercial breaks.
2: Well, hey, the three of us, we had a great time last Friday night. Pat,
3: yeah, we were doing the
2: myself and Kyle.
3: We were all working on Friday night. Yeah, we were doing the UAB game.
4: Absolutely. Yeah, that was a fun night at Protective Stadium.
3: Mm-hmm.
4: But big time. So Mountain Brook Ramsey, it's kind of hard to decipher. I do think if you look at 5A Region 4, I think clearly the three best teams are Homewood, Ramsey, and Mountain Brook. Not sure what order. Obviously, Homewood beat Mountain Brook earlier in the year, but this is a Ramsey team that seems to fit pretty well amongst the top of this region. And so tonight's game is going to go a long way towards deciding the 1-2-3 spots in the region more than likely. This is a Ramsey team that they started out pretty impressively the first few weeks of the year, but the last 2 weeks, you know, they didn't score a whole lot. They beat Calera 18-7, and then last week they beat Pinson Valley by one score. So it hasn't been overwhelming the last 2 weeks seeing, the results that Ramsey's put up. So, I think Mountain Brook, they're playing so much better now than they were, you know, 3 or 4 weeks ago. And last week's just another example of, you know, this team has continued to grow and find a way to win. Like against Oxford last week, they won 10-3, and they got outgained by a bunch. I don't remember the exact numbers, but Oxford outgained Mountain Brook by quite a bit in the game. And, it's just, you know, timely plays and finding a way to win on that Mountain Brook side. And we've seen a lot of that the last few weeks of them just kind of rounding into form and playing a whole lot better. They've won three straight, and it's a big game for Mountain Brook tonight, because if they win tonight, they're in really good shape to eventually end up with a home playoff game in the first round. So, looking forward to that one. It should be a fun one at Spartan Stadium.
3: All right, the game of the week there at Starnes Media is Homewood versus Calera. Both teams 4-1 on the season.
4: Yeah, this is I'm going to be out at Waldrop Stadium tonight. It's going to be a cool night to this will be my first chance seeing a game at Waldrop Stadium this year. It's one of the main reasons I wanted to go out there. But Homewood is just a team that is they're kind of similar to Mountain Brook. They've been playing really well the last several weeks, and they had the open date last week, and now they're back into region play against a Calera team that I would expect them to take care of business. Homewood's played, you know, their region schedule has been pretty front loaded, so. Heading up until, you know, that I think they cap off region play against Ramsey later on at the end of the year. But Homewood's been looking good. I mean, both quarterbacks, it's funny. I was talking to head coach Ben Bergeson earlier this week, and, you know, if you would have asked him earlier on in the year about, his quarterback position, he would have assumed that one of the guys between Jack Myers and Timothy Rochelle, one of them would have at least, you know, just kind of taken control of that job. And neither one has. But it's not because they've struggled. It's because both of them have been playing well. Both of them have led the offense very well. And so the offense is moving no matter which guy is under center right now. And the defense has been playing lights out the last couple of games. And this is a Homewood team that's looking pretty dangerous in 5A. And this will be one of those nights where, at Waldrop Stadium, the Homewood band is always one of the highlights of a game out there too. So, looking forward to kind of my first venture out to the stadium tonight, and I would expect the Patriots to take care of business.
2: Jumping back up to Class 6A region play, you get Hewitt Trussville, a game that Pat's going to be a part of. 3-2, taking on Oak Mountain, Herdmark Park. Oak Mountain still in search of their first region victory, but I talk about Kentrell Tolbert, their tailback, all the time, and Kyle, I know you've seen him. When I look at Oak Mountain, it's Kentrell Tolbert. If their offense is going to go, it starts with their running back.
4: It absolutely does. Kentrell Tolbert has been extremely impressive so far this year for Oak Mountain. I know the results haven't been there. That they just don't quite have the depth across the board to really compete in Region 3 just yet. Hopefully that'll come for them. But, you mentioned Tolbert. if Oak Mountain's got any shot to kind of to score with the Huskies tonight, it's going to be in large part because of Tolbert. You know, Hewitt Trussville, that's a loss that I know y'all have touched on with the way the Prattville game went 2 weeks ago. But maybe the open week, you know, you kind of settle back in and you've got some really tough region games still on the horizon for Hewitt Trussville. So ideally, they'd like to take care of business tonight, feel good about everything heading into the home stretch of a really tough finishing stretch. But there's not many easy weeks in Region 3, that's for sure.
3: The aforementioned Prattville, they're hosting Landrum Roberts in Spain Park tonight. This should be a really good game. Prattville, very good, 5-0 on the season. Spain Park, 3-2. A big matchup in the region.
4: Yeah, it really is. And Prattville, wow, they've been so impressive. You could kind of see it coming last year. There were moments when that Prattville team looked like, you know, when they put it all together, they were going to have something special there. And so far this year, I mean, their offense has been unbelievable. They've scored 60-plus three times already. And I don't think they're going to put up 60 on Spain Park tonight. But this is a game that I think this game is a really big deal for Spain Park. I mean, the Spain Park team, they hung tough with Thompson for a half before it kind of got away from them in the second half. And then 2 weeks ago against Vestavia Hills, Spain Park they did not look good at all. And for whatever reason, I mean, I was kind of, you know, counting Spain Park Vestavia.
2: That's what I think.
4: To be a, yeah, I mean, I was expecting that to be a really good game, and Vestavia got up on them early, and it was never a ball game. And so this is a good opportunity for Spain Park to come off the off week and to, you know, kind of get back at it against one of the top teams in the region. I think Prattville's probably, they've got the edge in a lot of categories and are favored in this game, but this is a game that Spain Park is more than capable of competing very well and potentially winning. So this is a big moment for Spain Park, especially you don't want to drop to 1-3 in region play. And then at that point you start kind of fighting for your playoff lives. But Spain Park can get a win tonight. That'd be huge for their confidence. And this is a team that we've seen them when they're at their best, they're capable of a lot of things. And it's just a matter of getting to play that way consistently and to play well in the big moments.
2: Any other big games around the region that you've got your eye on? I know that Chelsea's still searching their first win. Helena with a nice overtime win over Pleasant Grove last week. What other games, Kyle, are kind of perusing your interest?
4: Yeah, you know, it's one of those things that, you know, Clay Chalkwell's got Pell City tonight, and you would imagine that Clay Chalkwell will take care of business there. And we're not that far away from, you know, really starting to look at, I know, I, you know, this is kind of the first week that I've started kind of looking at potential playoff brackets,
2: right,
4: which I know it's crazy that you already kind of start looking at that point. And we've got several weeks to kind of talk about.
2: What is it shaping up right now in the region that we cover? Me and Pat.
4: Well, here's the thing that you look at is everybody's trying to avoid the side of the bracket that Thompson's on. And if you can avoid that, the way that Class 6A with the revamped format this year, the new, you know, 24 of the 32 are going to make it in, the top six in each region. The teams that are on the opposite side of Thompson this year are, especially in Region 3, they look at it and the path to get to the state championship game really would only go, I mean, your toughest competition outside of the Region 3 is Central out of Phoenix City. So you know, there's a lot of jockeying. I mean, we kind of feel like we know who the top six teams are in Region 3, but there's so much to be settled between, you know, Prattville, Spain Park, Hewitt Trussville, Hoover, Vestavia, all those teams to still kind of figure out where they're going to land. And if you can get on the opposite side of Thompson, you're going to feel pretty good. So at least about your chances to get to the final. So one more game. I mean, a game in the area tonight that old battle of 411 is also happening. Leeds taking on Moody. So you cross the bridge and you're in enemy territory over there on 411. So that's always a fun game. And it was nice to see Moody. Moody's finally, man, that was a tough start for Kyle Tatum and taking that program over. But they've won three straight. And, you know, we'll see if they can kind of keep the good times going as they go to take on Leeds and Coach Jerry Hood over there.
3: Have fun in Homewood tonight, Kyle. I'm sure we will be texting at some point as the evening progresses, but always appreciate your time.
2: See you tomorrow, I guess, at Protective.
4: Absolutely. Well, there's a lot going on this time of year, but yes, I will. I'll keep you guys posted, and yep, we'll see you guys at Protective tomorrow once again.
2: Thanks, Kyle. Good.
3: Thanks, Kyle.
4: Thanks.
2: Kyle Parmley, Starnes Media. 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Right, Conrad? 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
5: Absolutely.
2: Mess. Yeah, that's what I'm talking about. 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

0: is 1:18 on this Football Friday. Thanks for tuning us in. This is Three Man Front on Jocks. I was sitting here looking, as I customarily do when we get towards the weekend, start looking at most of the predictions for a lot of the different 247 and On3 websites. It appears that most people on the Mississippi State site, they're not so much predicting the outcome of the game, but they're saying take Mississippi State and the points. So they don't really say, hey, Mississippi State's going to pull the upset. You see what I'm saying?
1: Yeah.
0: But they're saying, hey, this is going to be a close game. So take Mississippi State.
1: Six is really close.
0: So that's the Mississippi State side. You heard Rodney Orr yesterday. He predicted Alabama to win was about 8 points, correct?
1: Mm-hmm.
0: That's right. And you heard Mike Rodak. It was about a touchdown game.
1: Who do you feel more confident in keeping it within the number? Mississippi State in a loss to Alabama or Missouri in a loss to Florida?
0: It's not Missouri.
1: Yeah.
0: Until I see it, I hate to use the old mantra from the state of Missouri, you're going to have to show me.
1: Yep.
0: Show me and then I'll believe it. Meanwhile, okay. Our friends down at Auburn 247, Jason Caldwell, Nathan King, Christian Clemente, that group, all five of their writers has Tennessee beating Auburn. Caldwell's got 24-20. Nathan King, 27-17. Christian Clemente has got a 2-touchdown win by Tennessee, 34-20. Another rider has 30-20, and another one has 24-17. Meanwhile, our own Cole Kublik, I understand he predicted Auburn to win this morning.
2: He did.
0: Okay.
1: I hope Cole's right. Like to see him go on Rocky Top and win. I don't know. I don't really have a whole lot of expectation for this game. I don't totally trust Tennessee. They're banged up on the offensive line. Is Auburn able to find something and get consistent offense against the Jim Knowles defense? That's why I took the under.
2: Yep.
0: It's a good call.
2: That's exactly
1: right. There is an update, though, and this is coming from No Jacket Span or Suspenders. James Span, noted meteorologist and also Mississippi State meteorological graduate, along with Jason Simpson here in town and a lot of meteorologists. I just got this via the text line. It says James Span has said no rain in Starkville whatsoever.
0: Oh, wow.
1: So we went from potentially being bad to this saying, update the game tomorrow, and he says almost no rain in Starkville. And then the listener goes on to say, I'm taking Bama 49-28. We'll take it. This one going back to Kyle Parmley in our high school segment. Kyle didn't mention it, but Mountain Brook Coach Yeager is going for win number 200 tonight.
2: Yeah, it'd be career win 200 and number 175 at Mountain Brook.
1: Someone wanted him to talk about the Arab and Jemison game. Unfortunately, we were not able to get to that text in the time that we had with Kyle. This one reads, Landrum, if I was going to Prattville and I had to be there at 6, I would leave at 3. I make that drive at least once a week to Montgomery. If you leave 3:30 to 4, you will be late. Uh-oh. Do I need to call Coach? Oh, they're going to have the police and get everybody out of the way. That's why I need to be in that caravan.
0: Does Spain Park have Hoover cops travel with them?
1: Mm-hmm.
0: Do they?
1: Yeah. I don't know how many for this game, but yes, there are always police officers. Richard says, I'm the play clock operator tonight for Hewitt Trustful in Oak Mountain.
0: Awesome.
1: And he says, I will see you there. Football emoji. Our buddy Richard. He's looking forward to the Pat Smith experience.
0: Fantastic.
1: Are you going to let him come?
0: I'm looking forward to the Richard experience.
1: Do you still give away to one lucky fan the Pat Smith press box experience? Where yes, they get to come in, they get to watch you call a series.
0: Yeah, it's like a fantasy camp.
1: Yeah.
0: Where they get to come in and they put the headset on.
1: And you give them it's like the wings that they give you if it's your first flight on an airline. You give them the little Fisher-Price headphones to take with them, and you sign them with your paint pen.
0: Yes.
1: These are the little things that Pat Smith does not let you know.
0: Yeah, it's all in my trunk. I got like a whole trunk of goodies.
1: And you sell concessions in the parking lot before you go.
0: Yeah, I sell
1: in.
0: Blow Pops and Tootsie Rolls and stuff like that.
1: You going to stand in that line in there or you can get right here?
0: But I understand that some of the band boosters can get a little ugly.
1: Yeah, they can. Look, we know you
0: That's an inside joke.
1: Yeah, we know you want to support your child. And we're all about supporting your child, but you don't have to be ugly about it. You don't have to be ugly.
0: Okay.
1: We're sorry your kid doesn't play football. It's fine. It's okay.
0: All right.
1: One particular group.
0: Yeah, we'll have to fill you in on it's yeah. an interesting story.
1: That's not a blanket for all.
2: Yeah. It was just, I'm sorry your kid doesn't play football line.
1: Oh, and that's what it was. It was trying to draw a line, but we're going to a football game.
2: No, we're going to a band performance, Landrum.
1: Well, can we have both? Can we support both? Crazy.
0: Hmm. So next week, not looking ahead, but next week, Georgia's coming to town. I was sitting here looking at Heather Dinich's projected CFP rankings. And as of this week, she's got Georgia number 3 and Alabama number 6. Now, would that not be something, having Alabama and Georgia playing in the college football playoff? Why not? They play in the regular season. They play in the SEC championship game. So let's go ahead. They played in the national championship in the CFP. So let's go ahead and have a first-round game.
1: I don't want a first-round game. Let's make that a second-round game. Let's beat up on schools from other conferences. But we might have 5 from the SEC in. So.
2: Yeah, I was talking to one of my buddies who's a Georgia fan the other day, actually, and we were talking about it. I was like, I feel like this is a game we're going to see twice this year, whether it's like last year in Atlanta or you see it again in the CFP. But I know a lot of the projections for Alabama, they played right now BYU in the first round of the playoff, and then they would play Georgia.
1: We know Georgia's really good. What questions do you have? You just need to see them against somebody better than
0: I don't have any questions about Georgia.
2: No, Georgia's a buzz.
0: I mean, they can go ahead and...
1: You think they're the best team in the country? That's what I'm getting at.
2: You can make the argument. I think they're better than Texas.
1: I think they're better than Texas.
2: I think they're the best team in the SEC. Until next Saturday.
1: Well, yeah. I want to see it. Show me.
0: Heather's got Texas 1, Ohio State 2, Georgia 3, Miami 4, Notre Dame 5, Bama 6, Indiana 7, Florida 8, Ole Miss 9, LSU 10, BYU 11, 12 Oregon. So like Conrad said, if you play out the bracket, that means BYU would be playing at Alabama in the first round.
1: That's not a game you want if you're BYU.
0: I have seen BYU play Alabama.
1: I have too, at Bryant Denny Stadium. That's when BYU screwed up their uniforms.
0: Mm-hmm.
1: Remember?
0: Yeah, they went to the
1: metallic
0: dark
1: blue and the That was a bad look.
0: If I'm not mistaken, that might have been when Bryant Denny it was their first game after the expansion.
1: Yeah,
0: I think that's right.
1: It was hotter than Hades.
0: Yeah.

0: new head coaches this year. I'm looking forward to that game more than I can ever remember looking forward to a Georgia and Florida game.
1: So as I'm sitting here looking, I do not see Oregon listed on either Heather Dinich or Brett McMurphy. Yesterday, Dan Lanning had an opportunity to meet with the media. Take a listen to the back and forth. The media just had some questions about his quarterback, Dante Moore, and his health. But listen the way it turned.
2: When was the first time that Dante got to be back around the team? And what was that moment like, just kind of getting the sense of him back around the guys?
3: Still going through process there with him. So it's great to know that he's healthy and doing well, but still continue to evaluate that.
4: Right here, Eric.
5: Are you aware of any contact from Desmond directly to Dante?
3: I'm done talking about this game, guys. Let's move to the next. I appreciate all the good questions about this, but that game's over with. And like, we're about to play a UCLA team that reminds me a lot of Indiana from last year, right? Great staff. And let's just be honest, we're not remotely close to what we need to be. We're not remotely close. So no offense to the question, but like, we can't spend a week talking about a game that happened last Saturday. And I get it, you guys didn't get to see me on Monday. But let's talk about the future here. And our team is a long ways away from being what we need to be. For us being, you know, the great thing about a win, it builds confidence, right? We have some guys that build some confidence, but you go back and evaluate, we are so far from what we have to be as we move forward. So we got to grow a ton. But I'm not talking about that game anymore.
0: Did you take an exception to that?
1: I did.
0: You handled that?
1: I did, and I'll tell you why. His quarterback was in the hospital, which obviously he's the starting quarterback of one of the top football programs in America. He cannot speak to the media. He's in the hospital. So I thought those were legitimate questions that was asked to Dan Lanning. And Lanning goes off the reservation, and he starts getting all irritated about it. It's just like what happened at Tennessee. You remember Adam Sparks was on the show earlier this week, and they had requested three different players to talk post-game, Tennessee Vols, and Tennessee said they're not available because they're taking medical treatment. So none of those three players, including their starting quarterback, was able to answer questions to the media.
6: And he was so, I'm not taking away from that. He definitely got banged up in that Texas game. Didn't see him on the injury report this week.
1: Isn't that interesting? So he was not available because he was taking medical treatment after you lost to Texas.
6: Yeah, but he's fine now.
1: But he was not on the availability report, not even as a question mark. Didn't even show up whatsoever.
6: Yeah, just put him on there as probably.
1: If you're the starting quarterback in a major program like that, and if he's injured and he's not made available, then I think it's the head coach's responsibility to answer just some simple. That was not a gotcha question.
0: The only question that I had, because I didn't hear it, how much of the time leading up to that point was dedicated to talking about the USC game? So if it was his allotted time, he starts at noon and we get into 12:25 and we haven't started talking about UCLA.
1: Well, he didn't, but Lanning didn't meet with the media on his typical Monday, which he typically does.
6: Yeah.
1: And so that was the first time that the media actually had a chance to talk to Dan Lanning. So your quarterback's not available. Then Lanning shows up, 3 days after the fact, and then he's getting irritated because somebody asked him a question. I mean, these guys get paid way too much money. Just answer the question.
0: Yeah.
1: Just answer the question.
6: I mean, you have a superstar quarterback that got hurt. It was a horrible – I mean, it looked really, really bad on the field, and thankfully it looks like he's going to be okay. Do you not expect half the questions to be about that guy? He's one of the best players in the country.
1: Once again, he, like you said, one of the best players in the country. You're the starting quarterback at one of the top programs in college football.
0: You can call Pete Arbogast and get him to answer the question.
6: Yeah.
1: There is no question with him.
0: There's a reason why he's in the hospital. It's because he slid or his shoulders. They didn't have legs coming out of it.
6: That didn't look like targeting to us on replay. I don't speak for the rest of us.
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1: When we come back, we'll do some Pat Ponders on this Football Friday on Jocks.
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9: Welcome back into Three Man Front here on your Football Friday, 1:34. Some Pat Ponder is coming up next before we wrap up the week here on the program. Well, this weekend, if you need somewhere to go out and enjoy some college football or NFL on Sunday, you can go check out our friends at Big Whiskey's, because not only is that a place for great food of all varieties, they also have plenty of screens for you to catch all the games all season long. 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
10: All right, let's end the week on a high note. Let's do five questions I pin every single day, brought to you by Birmingham Mitsubishi.
11: I want to know what you're thinking. 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
12: It's time for Pat Ponders.
10: All right, question number one. Vegas has set the following passing yards for the following quarterbacks. Keelan Russell, 272 yards passing against Mississippi State. Kamario Taylor at 265. What do you expect their passing yards to be tomorrow in Starkville? Would you guys take the over or under? 272 for Russell, 265 for Taylor.
9: I'm going to say they both throw for over 300 yards tomorrow.
10: Okay. Especially with no rain.
9: Yeah, with no rain. And if Ashton Daniels could do what he did against the Alabama secondary, just saying.
10: So both over 300?
9: Yes.
13: Ooh. I'd like to be different, but I agree with Conrad.
9: Also, like, I want that to happen.
13: Yeah.
9: I want the fireworks. I think most people watching it do.
10: And meanwhile, the game day guys will just be beating their heads up against the wall going, we could have been there.
9: No, Pat, Ohio State and Iowa's going to have plenty of fireworks. When Julian Sain and Hank Brown get together and duel it out on a gridiron.
13: When it's 17-15 Buckeyes, and I was lining up for a 37-yarder from the left hash, and it barely clears the crossbar, those guys on game day are going to be like, we're geniuses.
10: I should have come up with this question. The number of punts in the Iowa-Ohio State game compared to the number of punts for the Mississippi State-Alabama game?
9: Significantly more in the game day game. Significantly.
13: What if it just comes out and neither one of them? It's like, do we have a warped football? This is both of them. Both quarterbacks just off. three and outs.
9: Don't put it out there. Don't say
13: that. All right, I did go with the under, right?
9: In what?
10: No, you went
9: the Alabama game?
13: I went Alabama, didn't
9: you? You took Alabama. Yeah. So what are you thinking, like a 14-10 kind of game for
10: Alabama? Damian took the over. Oh,
9: okay. We both took Bama.
10: All right, so let's stay in that theme. Let's talk about the Auburn-Tennessee game. On Rocky Top tomorrow, Vegas set the rushing yards for Byron Brown and Jeremiah Cobb at the following. Brown at 56, Cobb at 50. What's the play here? Overs or unders on those two players? Rushing yards.
13: I'm going to go over on both. Yep. I think Byron Brown and Cobb have big days on the ground.
9: I'll be a little different. I'll go more for Brown. I mean, 50 sounds about right for Cobb. I think maybe Omar Mapson gets a little more love.
10: A little bit
9: there
10: more
9: too.
10: Action?
9: Yeah.
13: He got a little dinged up last week.
9: He did.
13: He's fine.
9: Yeah, I'll go. He wasn't on the injury report, so he'll be okay. Yeah, I'll go less for Cobb. I think 50 is right, like spot on for him, but I'll go a little bit more for Byron.
10: Okay. Question number three. Which SEC head coach that is currently outside the top 15 would you bet could leave for another non-top 15 program and have it competing at a higher level pretty quick?
9: So an SEC coach that's not ranked in the top 15 now, they could go to another program outside of the top 15 and be better? In the SEC or just anywhere? Anywhere in the country.
10: Anywhere.
13: But I think Jeff Lebby in the Big 12 would be just fine.
10: That's a good one. That's a really good one.
9: You would go with the guy ranked 16th.
10: Very, very wise.
9: Very wise.
10: That's a really good one. That's...
9: I mean, my first thought was Mike Elko, but I'm like, man, if you can't win at A&M with the money and resources,
13: but he's done
9: it,
13: dude. I mean, that's a good one.
9: Yeah, that was my first thought. See, liked what you said. I could see Josh Heupel in the Big 12 doing well, just putting up a bunch of points.
13: What about Shane Beamer racking up a ton of wins at like Colorado State?
9: Yeah, I was about to say.
10: Okay, I'm glad you said Colorado State. Yeah.
13: No, does Beamer take over for Mullen when he gets fired at UNLV? Did UNLV win last week? I wrote him off after Memphis.
10: I don't know. Was it Brett McMurphy that had him in their college football playoff at the beginning of the year? Wasn't it McMurphy?
13: Yeah.
9: I think you're right. Yeah.
13: Yeah, I'm glad you kept that receipt.
10: Yeah.
13: I'm going to go back and watch.
9: He's had to make a few adjustments to that.
13: Let's see here.
10: All right, so are you going Heupel?
9: Yeah, I'll go Heupel.
10: They lost again?
13: No, McMurphy projected UNLV at Texas Tech.
9: Oh, yeah, everybody was big on Jack Snorlow.
10: Yeah.
9: We'll learn one of these
13: what
9: years.
13: What year?
9: Yeah, I was about to say, well, 4 years running now. We'll learn one day.
13: Yeah. Simon Norman, Auburn, or... By the way, and this goes back to the first hour of the show, but not everybody puts up huge numbers in Coach Helton and Western Kentucky's offense. And I wanted to correct myself then. TJ Finley, he was one of those quarterbacks that did not put up Bailey Zappi-type numbers. That was going to bother me all weekend. I wanted to clear the...
9: He's a kryptonite for
13: him. Never want to give TJ Finley credit if it's undue.
9: And you shouldn't.
13: I owe that to... Number one, my life in the 4 hours that me and Pat wasted of ours.
10: Watching Houston.
13: Watching.
10: Auburn. In person.
13: It was so bad.
10: It was terrible. All right, question number four. This morning at 6 a.m. in Trustful, about 30 Target shoppers were lined up outside the store. They were waiting to buy a special edition 30th anniversary Pokemon card.
9: You said this isn't Trustful?
10: Yes. Apparently, at most Targets, there was...
9: Oh, okay.
10: This was not just a Trustful Target. This was...
9: I got a special thing going. Okay.
10: No. So the question is, have you ever camped out overnight or gotten up ridiculously early to be first in line for something you really wanted to purchase?
9: Yep. When I was... how old would I have been? 11, maybe? When the last Harry Potter book came out, I waited outside of Barnes & Noble with my dad so that I could be one of the first people to get the new Harry Potter book when it came out. And somebody drove around the parking lot and read off all of the spoilers for the entire book that I guess had leaked online. So, like, when all of the...
13: What a jackass.
9: Oh, yeah. So, like, when characters died or...
10: What, did he have, like, a PA system?
9: He had a megaphone.
13: Are you serious? What a loser.
9: Dead serious. And so, yeah, I got the book and read it, and they were accurate.
10: All right, so how long did you... The moment that you got in line, and then the moment you purchased...
9: I was probably there for, like, an hour, a little over an hour.
10: Oh, I thought you, like, spent the night or something.
9: Oh, no. Well, it came out at midnight, and so you got there at, like, 11 or... something like that.
13: I've never done anything fun like that. I did get up really, really early and draw a long way to wait in line to get my star ID.
10: I do remember that.
13: I'd go to Montgomery.
9: Oh, but, yeah, you did.
13: Yeah. I was never the one in college. I would have done it because that was about the time that basketball was picking up and people were starting to never big on like trying to be first in line for concert tickets or
9: yeah.
13: I think it'd be fun though. I'd be willing to do it at this point in my life.
9: Well, and you can go and do it because I know, well, I guess it's maybe not as big of a deal now, but
13: well, it depends on what it's for. Well, I would camp out overnight if I had a chance, if there was limited opportunity to see, no kidding, Celine Dion in one of her final performances of her career. I would camp out overnight.
9: Yeah, I know people used to do that all the time, like when the new iPhones would come out, they'd go and camp outside the Apple store, and then people would sell their spots in line. Like, you would go and camp out overnight, and then somebody would come up and you'd be like, hey, if you give me $500, I'll give you my spot in line. So they'd make money
13: that's
9: waiting in line and selling it to their spot to people.
13: I'd be willing to do that.
9: Yeah.
13: For $500? To give somebody a spot in line?
9: Yeah, you just gotta, wait 12 hours outside a store.
13: What's the thing that everybody's going to be lined up for this year?
9: Pokemon cards, apparently.
10: I don't know.
13: I'll go in disguised.
9: Oh, like what's going to be the hot Christmas item, you mean? Yeah.
10: All right, when we come back, we will have our final question of the week, courtesy of BB, and it's a doozy. So keep it tuned right here. We will wrap things up here on...
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2: We are wrapping things up here on this Friday as we finish things up with some Pat Ponders. BB, who our great listener, always great to see BB on Tuesdays. Hopefully we'll see her soon, kind of recovering after some surgery. She wrote the following. We've witnessed various surprise activities through the years while watching our favorite sporting events. In the late 60s, it was the appearance of Morgana the Kissing Bandit, who started her escapades at a Cincinnati Reds game. Then in the 70s, saw the emergence of streaking, suddenly running naked on a playing field where perpetrators had to be run down by local law enforcement. You remember that, Landry?
3: It was a fun night.
2: Fast forward to the infamous Kiss Cam that has dissolved a few marriages.
3: Yep.
2: And then, of course, let's not forget about the neon green bedroom toys showing up at WNBA courts. So BB writes, if you had the courage to start a new trend specifically for college football, what would it be?
3: It wouldn't be the
2: shirts. Just a new fan trend.
3: Not the shirts off.
2: Tarps off?
3: It started, I don't know, was it a deal around Major League Baseball, or is it just Braves games? Where you'd have the group of young men that would go and take their shirts off.
2: It started in St. Louis, Missouri at the St. Louis Cardinals game this year.
3: That's where it started.
2: Yes, they were having a Division I AA baseball World Series outside of St. Louis, and one of the participating teams showed up at a Cardinals game, and the whole team took their shirts off in a whole section. And then everyone started coming over to the section, and then it caught fire. Then every Major League Baseball team started doing it.
3: Mm-hmm.
2: Yeah, it was a college baseball team that started it at a Cardinals game.
3: Wow. Okay, well, I don't want to see that one.
4: Okay, my idea is a little different.
2: Oh, imagine that.
4: Yeah, I know, right? Okay, so this happens at every college football game, but especially in the SEC. I think they need to have a cam, and it's the frat boy cam. For the frat boy that gets way too drunk and has to get carried out by his buddies at some point in the game.
3: Yeah. Because
4: it happens in every single SEC game. Some frat boy has a little too much, and either the cops have to take him out or his buddies have to carry him because he's passed out. Put that on the camera. And people would go nuts for that.
3: Instead of the wave and the wave going where everybody is coming up, you alternate sections. So everyone is starting up, and then it just depends on your section whether your hands go up or down. By the look on your face, there's no way that the drunk people that Conrad just mentioned will ever catch
2: up. No, I'm trying to envision the alternating.
3: Instead of everybody going the same direction with the wave, don't think the direction it's going around the stadium. I'm talking about the actual motion of the hands. So this section goes up, next section down, next section up, next section down.
4: So just like a giant fan?
3: Sure. Better than guys with their shirts off.
2: And better than the drunk cam that he
3: wants. The drunk cam. Or
4: who doesn't want to see that?
3: If Major League Baseball would just sanction it and not tell us.
2: I don't think they want to like put that up on the screen like they're promoting it.
4: Fans would love it.
3: I want more Morgana.
2: The Kissing Bandit?
3: Yeah.
2: When was the last time you saw it? Were you ever at a game when someone streaked on the field?
3: No, unfortunately. That'd have been something I would have been really into. Well, a female.
4: Really?
3: A female, yeah, as a kid. You know the stories from the trip.
2: The pictures?
3: My dad's shoulder.
4: Oh, the beach.
3: The beach. Dad's standing right there. I'm going to take a picture of you. You sure are taking a lot of pictures of me. Got a shoulder. I was 12. Learning.
4: Learned a lot that trip.
3: I did learn a lot.
2: All right. That is this week's Pat Ponders, Birmingham Mitsubishi. Go to their website, birminghammitsubishi.com. We will be live at Birmingham Mitsubishi next Friday. So join us there from 10 until 2. So next week, two remotes. We will be at Social Taco on Tuesday and then Birmingham Mitsubishi on Friday.
3: Love it. I love all these responses on the Jocks text line. We'll get to those because you take the time to text them. We read all of them. Some of them don't make it on the air, unfortunately. New trends. How about start a Speedo trend? Ooh,
4: I don't want to see that.
3: Do we want to see a Speedo trend?
4: I don't want to see that. Would be funny, but I don't want to see it. I like the idea of it more than the reality.
3: Yeah.
4: It sounds funny.
3: Doug, karma, please let the moron who was shouting out Harry Potter plot secrets have a gender reveal that fails, but results in burning down his field and storage shed.
2: Oh my goodness.
4: Sounds like something you've seen before. Is that? I guess that's happened somewhere.
3: Mike says people camp out for days in December at select ABC stores across the state for allocated bourbon. Pat knows a few guys that have.
2: I do know that. Yes, I do.
4: Really?
2: Absolutely.
3: Is this a Wellington? Is that the... Because there is a particular...
4: I know there's a lot of people like trade bourbons, or there's, you know, rare bourbons that they're always looking
3: yeah.
4: for that you camped out for.
3: So is this a really expensive stuff? Like the Pappy and all of that?
2: It's, yeah. yeah.
3: Kyle says camped overnight, 20 hours in a parking lot to be the first 100 patrons at a grand opening of a local Chick-fil-A. Got a year's worth of food. In reality, it amounted...
4: What?
3: In reality, it amounted to 52 free number one combo meals. Mostly worth it.
4: That's still worth it.
3: That's yeah, worth it.
4: Yeah. Free Chick-fil-A sandwich meal every week? Okay. Free's good. Free's hard to beat.
3: Shane Beamer will be first in the unemployment line at the end of the weekend. That's Darren. Thank you. James says, I got up early, was at Toys R Us for the original Nintendo. Dang. Waited in line for PS2 back in the day. Those days were the best. Who will be at Oklahoma next year? Heupel or Levy? Well, there's a problem. Trey laid out. Venable's got a new deal.
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15: The Atlanta Braves advanced to the NLDS after beating the Phillies in Game 3 of the Wild Card Series yesterday, 6-2. The Braves hit three home runs, and Chris Sale came out of the bullpen for the last four outs of the game. The Braves head to the West to play the Dodgers in the divisional round. Game 1 is Saturday at 4 Eastern. I'm Chris Black.
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0: In the South, it's always college football season. And the king of college football reigns supreme all year long. Southern Sports Today proudly presents The Chuck Oliver Show. It's an inside look at everything college football. Now live from Atlanta, Georgia, it's time to talk college football with the reigning king of college football, Chuck Oliver, on Southern Sports Today.
1: It's a historical SEC matchup for exactly one reason. I'm pretty sure it stays that way. Chuck Oliver Show on a Friday. Wonderful day to talk college football. It's already started. There were high-scoring affairs last night, exciting football. Got games tonight, and interesting stuff. And then a full slate tomorrow. I read somewhere that week five's not as interesting as week four, but here are some gems. I'm like, are you out of your mind? If you're a fan of a particular school that's not in the top 25, let's say, and there are three other games that you really are tempted by. Now, most often as a fan, I'm going to watch my own game. While I'm working, I have to strategize a little bit because I'm working. As an employee, I have to make different choices. But it's a tremendous schedule tomorrow, and we're going to run through some of the biggest games on that slate, including Mississippi State hosting Alabama. Brian Haydad, good friend of ours, Sports Talk Mississippi, every blade of grass in the state. He will join us, and we will talk about Kamario Taylor and Fluff Bothwell and the receivers, and not the biggest line in the conference, but boy, they're good. I think I saw Will Whitson in pass coverage last week. I'm trying to remember. What did I see? Did he hit a screen pass maybe? So it's a wonderful matchup and a lot to talk about, and we'll have an expert, Brian Haydad. He knows, so he'll join us. Chris Marler, he'll kick off hour two. Louisiana Sportsnet, you know him, SEC writer. We've had him on tons, good friend of ours, and a real authority on SEC, and he's got something to say as well. He's always got good opinions about this stuff. So we'll start with, I don't know, LSU. I'm not going to start with LSU as much. They're playing McNeese. I think they're going to have. Okay, hang on. Do you want the 2% at sports? McNeese has a couple of pretty good running backs. So if you don't take them seriously, and Whit Weeks didn't play in, I don't know. But so we're not going to talk LSU as much as we will talk what LSU put on tape last Saturday. And that's how to play action Texas A&M to death. And if that translates to Arkansas. I'm not hot on Arkansas winning that game. I'm hot on Texas A&M as of right now, not even being certain who the opponent, like their minds are not on tomorrow. Bunch of people say it. Nick Saban didn't. Be where your feet are. Texas A&M, that's a program in a tough, tough spot right now. I think they're questioning everything about their existence. And so it's a distracted team. One loss screws down. Two losses in a row and look like that? Yee. So we'll start out there with what LSU put on tape last week and how it translates to Arkansas, and if it can, it's a different roster. And then just work our way east. Always love a visit from Chris. Will Vandervoort, Clemson insider. This is what, you know, my pattern. This is what I start asking on Wednesday and Thursdays. All right, how am I wrong? And that's the number one thing. I do that throughout the year. When I used to try to chart the all-conference team Thanksgiving weekend, like the next year's all-conference team, now I'm like, yeah, I got no idea what conference this kid's going to be in. But I always want to go back if I have a firm opinion on something for good reasons, then I'll put it aside and I will come back, I don't know, a day, a month later if it's an off-season thing. All right, how am I wrong about this? What am I not missing? What in the moment did I get a little too invested or excited or whatever? How am I wrong about this? That's what I need to be told by Will Vandervoort from the Clemson Insider. How am I wrong if Miami doesn't go up there and turn it into a story about Clemson fans booing at home? Miami's... You know, what was it? Lombardi. Yeah, Lombardi and Belichick. 33rd franchise. No, Miami kind of looks like that. So there's still talent that, like, here's what I think. I'm going to ask Will. He's an expert. Here's what I think. That if I'm wrong, how am I wrong about this? There's still NFL talent that kind of dots that defense. And if Tom Allen, because you've got to heat up Darian Mensah, if somehow you are able to survive with an extra man committed to pass rush, and bring him from the skybox if you have to, okay, all different directions, then that's your chance. I don't think you can handle man coverage, and I don't think that Tom Allen's even going to try consistently. And that's kind of what you do. I mean, in the NFL, you run man. In a conference like the SEC, you got to really think about running a lot of man. The ACC, you want to be like the SEC. Same sort of thing. That's a dangerous proposition against Miami. And so I know how I could be wrong. I just don't think I'm gonna in that case. So that is the our truest reporter for Clemson, Will Vandervoort. He will be our two guest as well. As I said, this is a historical SEC matchup. Exactly one reason. And that would be the 1980 matchup between these two teams. November 1st, 1980. Mississippi State 6, Alabama 3. Unranked Mississippi State 6. Number 1 in America, Alabama 3. So that was a Bear Bryant loss. And that is not only a game that Alabama people will tell you, kind of the beginning of the end for Bear. Kickoff of that game was the last time that Bear Bryant moved mountains and, like, had that aura to him. Because they lost to Notre Dame as well. They went out to a Cotton Bowl, beat a Baylor team that nobody cared about them beating, and they weren't very good. But they had lost to Notre Dame as well, and then 81 happened, and then 82 happened, and you're playing in like a December 19th Liberty Bowl, and that's your final game. So the game in Jackson wasn't on campus. It's too big for on campus. We got to move the big games to Jackson where we got more seats. The game in Jackson that day, Peter Kim kicked a field goal in the first quarter. The first half. Mississippi State's up 6-3. There's this big play, big hit. Bama's got the ball trying to drive in for a touchdown. And final, 30 seconds of the game. Pop, ball comes out. Mississippi State gets it. John Bond doesn't fumble in the end zone. Not only is that game sort of a mark in time for Bear Bryant, that was two years before that Mississippi State loss, or that was a month after the Mississippi State. Like, that's a mark in time. I don't think I exaggerate at all on this. The 1980 victory over Alabama, that's the single biggest win in Mississippi State football history. That's the biggest win that program has ever had. So Mississippi State hosting Alabama, it's historical. Anything that is the story turner. Did y'all ever watch, like, Behind the Music, for instance, or A&E Biography? About, if it's an hour long, about 38 minutes into it, something happens. And you're like, oh. And then it's about 15 minutes of how to crap everything went. And then it's an update on the rebound and how landed on both. Like, that's every single one of them, about 37, 38 minutes in, you realize that the band, the performer who made a really, really bad mistake, or things really went wrong at that exact. That was Bear Bryant in Stark in Jackson. That's that moment for Alabama football, for Bear Bryant football. So, yeah, that makes that game historical. If most of the folks who support a program and know any of the history of it are going to identify one of their games as the biggest dub ever, and I happen to have that opinion myself, I'm gonna believe I side with Wright there. But I said, for exactly one reason, that's it. It was a series. They played each other for like the first 70 years of the SEC, and then it got broken up a little bit when Texas and OU came in. But it's a long-time matchup. It's a long-time rivalry. It's not a historical rivalry. Like, Wrigley Field, they finally got a World Series in 2016, wasn't it? Was that place historical or was it just old? Be honest. It was, historical Wrigley. Every time when the TV broadcast starts, I was like, what's historical about it? Fenway, before their World Series in 04? Historical Fenway. I'm like, what's historical here? A home run by Carlton Fisk in a World Series you lost? Like, it was old. It wasn't historical. This is an old rivalry. This is not historical. There's one game in it that was a tipping point for an icon. A giant brick in the wall just by himself, head coach, and Alabama. And then also for another SEC program, and that carries its own cachet. You live in the great neighborhood. You may be the first house on the first street, but you are in the right neighborhood. And so you get to be at the same swim tennis as everybody else. And the single greatest football moment for your program? Yeah. And the question we ask is, how am I wrong? Well, I got to tell you, I'm already wrong through four games about the Alabama secondary, and I'm not certain why. They've given up huge plays, and Camario is the QB to attack that. I will say that the MSU offensive line is not the offensive line to attack that ability to throw deep on Alabama. The Bama pass rush is a lot better in that matchup. And here's the strange thing. There's two things at work here. The Bama pass rush is better on the inside. So far, it's been a slow start on the edges for Bama. But Bama's too talented for that to continue. So if you already had edge pressure and you were looking at the middle of the line, you may go an entire season and the interior of your defensive line never really becomes pass rushers. And you just kind of deal with it. It would be great if it happened, but if it doesn't, you don't get in a twist. If you're not bringing heat off the edge, you're like, that's got to change. And Alabama's going to change. So they've already got the inside pressure. That's been good. It'll come off the side, off the edges. So they're too talented is the first thing. That's going to come. Second thing is, right now, Mississippi State, they got a thing. They got a situation, two of them, in fact, at tackle. I'm talking left tackle, right tackle. Interior of their line, where Bama's pass rush has been centered, the interior line's good. They got a thing at tackle, and Bama's the wrong opponent. Because we're just waiting around for Bama's pass rush to get good off the edge. Who's ever said, I'm just waiting. Give it a few more weeks. Those Mississippi State tackles always come around. So job one, always on offense, no matter what, is the quarterback does not get hit. I don't care if I have to commit a penalty to keep my quarterback from getting hit. So if that's the case, that means there's no hesitation for a coach to keep a back end for pass protection, keep a tight end in. How about to put a tight end on the field in the first place and then to stay on the line and pass pro? And that may be the fix. So, yay, checks the most important box. And that Alabama secondary that needs a break, that's Mississippi State giving them a break. You're sending one fewer eligible receiver into the pattern. You're keeping one more eligible receiver behind the line of scrimmage, trying to pick up a blitz. Most often a back or a tight end who are the what? Two most likely targets for a young and inexperienced quarterback when the temperature in the pocket's rising, like for Kamario Taylor. So there's a A plus B plus, like this little chain that really unfolds in Bama's favor. Now, the complete picture here, make no mistake, Zach Arnett, he's got the same idea for, here's Alabama's even younger, even less experienced QB. Remember, Kamario played more last year. Keelan played in, I think, two games. So Bama's quarterback's even younger, even less experienced. And Zach Arnett's got to heat him up. I think Bama can weather it much better. So, advantage Bama. Kamario Taylor, he is a comet right now. Holy smokes, can't take her eyes off of him. Keelan Russell looks like a Heisman winner. And that was always kind of the thought for him. This is affirmation for Russell versus, oh, wow, for Kamario Taylor. So here's your translation for tomorrow. We're much quicker to assume what we've seen from Russell the first month is what it's going to be every week. Whereas we're still putting bricks in the I believe wall for Kamario. Big advantage Bama there. Big advantage Bama coaching in these sort of games on the sidelines. Big advantage for Bama in the most basic matchups. So it's a 5.5-point game, I think was the most recent number. I really, really like Alabama tomorrow in Starkville. And Mississippi State, that is a much improved product. This is a bit much for them. It's a bit early. So, all right, we will take a short break and hop into it next. What's better than having Harrah's just up the road, ready whenever you are for a day trip, weekend getaway, or whenever you're in the mood? How about two Harrah's just up the road? King here, and the Chuck Oliver Show has been going to Harrah's Cherokee since we helped cut the ribbon on the great new Caesars Sportsbook in 2021. 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
1: 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Shane Beamer was hired as South Carolina head coach December 6th, 2020. That team, I'll say that program, still groping for identity. Will Stein's been a head coach in Lexington for four games. I think I already know what that team is about. Both sides of the ball. I think I already understand what Will Stein and the Wildcats are about. Shane Beamer, here's what's supposed to be a positive. You're at home, and the absence of travel is that's a good thing. But it's supposed to be an advantage in more ways than that. It's supposed to be an advantage in, hey, the opponent, maybe it'll be 5 yards. Maybe it'll be a timeout that disappears. Maybe our kids will be locked in and amped. Who was it? Chad Morris after the Clemson's first home game. We got to have more juice. That's a real thing. And you get there however it is you want to get there. Deion Sanders, he used to do it with his uniform. He said, if you look good, you feel good. If you feel good, you play good. And then the last part, if you play good, pay good. So it was this math equation with Deion, but he was right about it. Whatever it is that gets you in the right set mindset, whatever it is that makes you feel good, whether it's I'm just cold prepared for this opponent, or you're Deion Sanders, who I think is the greatest NFL player in the history of NFL players, and he's not looking good. And that's a firsthand quote from Deion. We don't CSS back in the day. And he said it other places as well, but he explained, he's like, I would lay my uniform out and just stare at it. Said I'd have the jersey and have the pants there. He's like, I just wanted to feel good about putting that uniform on. He said, when you feel good, you're gonna play good. So I think the Kentucky players right now, there are some X's and O's that I'm really impressed with. They have three guys up front on defense that are playing across the line of scrimmage. And it's been an impressive effort. But South Carolina's got none of that right now. They have none of that internal juice, that confidence, that quick. You play so much. I mean, you're up on your toes, man. You're just so much more ready. You're so much more off on the snap. It's like, you can do that with South. That's one thing that actually is funny because South Carolina, they run pretty well in the back seven. And I think that this could be a Saturday where Kentucky and Will Stein, he knows 55. If I see it, like, wow, the linebackers move so well for South Carolina. And then I'm watching Kentucky and what they do on offense. I'm like, I think I know what's going to happen tomorrow. I think we're going to see a lot of misdirections. I think we're going to see bootlegs. I think we're going to see a reverse. I think we're going to get South Carolina's pretty quick defense, especially at the second level. I think we're going to get them going one way and then speed going back the other. It could be a counter, it'd be a bend back if you want to run a play from 1947. There are all kinds of ways to attack that, but you're going to get them going one way, and that's just an example of what I think Will Stein sees. So I'm just giving you, whether I'm right or not, that's not going to be the point here. The point is that four games into Will Stein being head coach, I'm able to give you an opinion based on solid observation about what I really believe Will Stein, how offensively they're going to attach South Carolina. And I can't do that for Shane Beamer. Lenore Sellers, I don't know what they're going to try to do with him. It may turn into just RoboCop. The fourth down and two. Did they try fourth and two with him on a snake? I'm trying to remember. Like, it, maybe you reduce it just to that. But they certainly did not hand the ball off nearly enough as they should have last week, past couple of games. And the offense, I have no idea what their identity is. Will Stein, I think, a do. So not only is Will Stein dealing with what could be a better roster, but I think he's built dealing with a roster that has vision to it. And that vision is pretty dang clear. If it's clear to me, isn't it clear to the kids? And what about in Columbia right now? Yeah, a whole lot less so.
2: Hey, this is Tom, the Honest Car Guy. I'm here with Mr. Dillon, and I want to let him talk to you a little bit about the Honest Car Guy, and I'm going to let him tell his story.
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1: Yeah, it is. Talking college football like we've done since 2014. 9 states, 71 sticks. What a blessing. We can get an opinion on part of what I started the show with today, that the Alabama part of the 1980 Mississippi State-Bama game, I think that's the mark in time. That's like 40 minutes into Behind the Music when, like, the drug addiction happened or they lost the record contract. Like, that's the beginning of the end for Bear Bryant. And so that's big enough on its own. I think it's the biggest, like, single individual four quarters for Mississippi State in the program's history. That's what I think. A man with a much more reliable opinion about all things to do with the Maroon Bulldogs. Let's welcome him on from Sports Talk Mississippi, my good friend Brian Haydad. Brian, how was your Friday?
2: Chuck, my Friday is going great. I couldn't be better. Blue skies here in Starkville. The town is buzzing, and maybe, just maybe, Mississippi State football is back where it needs to be.
1: I don't think I'm overstating. Let's go to the History Channel first. That 1980 6-3 victory, it was in Jackson, so it was in a different stadium, but that may be literally the high mark for Mississippi State football. They knocked off just not only Alabama, but number one in America, Alabama, and that really did kind of start the end, the beginning of the end for the Bear.
2: So for me, Chuck, there are two games. That's the one of them, and the other one is the game in 2014 against Auburn here at Davis-Wade Stadium, where State, you knew the winner of that game was going to be the number one team in the nation the following Sunday. And that's what happened. State wins that game, goes to number one for the first time ever, number one in the first ever college football playoff poll. If you said pick the two most important wins in Mississippi State history, those are it.
1: Everybody's got huge expectations for Kamario Taylor, myself as well. Tell me what you've seen from that kid, because he's been scintillating.
2: I tell you, Chuck, and I had big expectations for him coming into the season, right? I've seen him his whole high school career. I knew what kind of athlete he was. I knew about the arm strength. But he's been better than you could have possibly imagined. You know, I saw a clip today from Todd McShay talking about if Kamario was eligible to go, he'd be the first pick in the draft as things stand right now. And that's just not something that you were expecting. I've been surprised by the fact that he hasn't been as active in the run game as I thought he would be. They've been doing basically everything with him in the pocket, letting Fluff Bothwell handle things on the ground. But, man, he can make all the throws, the deep throws, the short throws. There's touch, there's accuracy, there's pocket awareness. He looks like he's making his 26th start, not his 6th start when he's out there.
1: You mentioned Fluff Bothwell. Good Lord. Do you think because of Kamario, people are not

0: enough attention. That kid's been carrying the groceries.
1: Yeah, he's been, you know, he's had a lot more workload than I would have thought. You know, Levy has always been a running back by committee guy. He was at Ole Miss. He was at Central Florida and Oklahoma. But Fluff has been the number one guy thus far. And really, he's the reason State was able to beat Missouri. He just kept making big runs, had a big catch on a third down, and has been a really big piece for State in pass protection, which is why I think you're not seeing as much of Colin Wilson or that freshman J.J. Hill. They've got to protect Camario at all costs. He's been a revelation this year. I knew he was going to be State's number one running back, but he's been one of the best running backs in the SEC thus far.
0: Talk Mississippi State offensive tackles versus Yonzi or whoever else Alabama decides to send, because the tackles, they got a thing going right now at tackle.
1: They got an issue on the left side with Miles McVay. You know, first couple of games, I thought he was pretty good for Mississippi State, but against South Carolina, he had five penalties in that game. Last week, the guy he was matched up with won SEC Defensive Lineman of the Week, so that gives you an idea of how he played. He's got to be a lot better. I like what they've got on the right side with Jakeem Shumpert-Perkins. He's been pretty solid this year, but McVay has got to be better for Mississippi State to get to the places that they feel like they can go now this season with Kamario Taylor. You know, that's the guy who protects the blind side. I don't know if State should, you know, maybe bring the tight end over a little bit more, tell Fluff that he's got to chip over there before he gets out in the pattern, whatever it is, but they've got to protect Kamario at all costs, and McVay, he's just got to be better starting this week. If he's not, State's in real trouble.
0: Couple more questions with Brian Haydad, a genuine and true Mississippi State football expert. He's from Sports Talk Mississippi. Just a quick word about that, because I also don't think people will realize they gave up seven sacks, and it's the SEC. It's not supposed to be easy, but they gave up seven sacks the past 2 weeks. Is any of that Kamario kind of young quarterbacks, as they're adding experience, sometimes they still think it's Friday where they got all the time in the world and they can always outrun the defense to the edge. Is any of that on Kamario, or is that just offensive line matchups?
1: There's a couple of plays here and there that you could certainly point at. I would go back another week to that Minnesota game and the touchdown where they give up the fumble in the end zone, and Kamario's got to be smarter than that. He's got to know he's in the end zone to get rid of the ball and not take that sack there. You know, that's definitely a part of it, but also, you know, it's a good chunk of it's on the offensive line. State's offensive line last year was the worst in college football. I won't hear any arguments otherwise. They could not do anything offensively because they could not block. This year, they're much improved, and I said this offseason, Chuck, I said, they don't have to be, you know, five All-Americans out there. They just got to be an average offensive line. I'd say the last 2 weeks have been a little bit below average. They need to bring that up a little bit, but they're doing enough for Mississippi State to be one of the best. I mean, they're the number one offense in the country, in the SEC, and they've played, you know, three Power Four games. It's not like they've played four cupcakes. So there's a lot going good for Mississippi State on the offensive line, but there's a lot of room for improvement as well.
0: Quick word about the defense. I was mentioning this earlier. I was like, I think I saw Will Whitson drop into coverage. And that's not a bit. And I was like, I went back and I found, I was like, I did see Will Whitson drop into coverage. I like the X's and O's. I like the chess matching. He's still Zach Arnett, super aggressive dude. But there are some curveballs. I like the performance so far.
1: I think a lot of Arnett, because if you watched every snap of State like I have, it doesn't look like Arnett's defense under Leach, where he was so ultra-aggressive.
0: Yeah.
1: He's still aggressive, but it's not the same. And I think part of that is he just knows, he's like, I've got an offense right now that's scoring 40 points a game. I don't have to bring the house on every play and try to create so many turnovers. I can play a little bend, don't break, and if we're going to get 30-plus points on the board, we should be okay. I think that's the Arnett way right now, but he's still got plenty of stuff to dial up, as you mentioned there, dropping. I mean, that was a perfectly scouted play.
0: They knew that
1: Hayden Lee was going to run something short of right at the sticks. They dropped Will Whitson right there. Austin Simmons had no idea that he would be there, and it luckily wasn't intercepted for them, but a great play. I expect State defensively to, again, they're just better. Last year they were really, really bad. The year before that they were even worse. This year this defense is good enough to keep State in games and allow Kamario Taylor to do what he does and win the games.
0: How do you think it unfolds?
1: I think we've got a high-scoring game for sure. I think, you know, it looks like the weather's going to hold off and we're going to be okay. I mean, Chuck, I think you're in for a treat. I think you're going to see two of the best quarterbacks in college football going at it. I think they're going to be throwing haymakers the whole game. I think there'll be touchdowns all over the place. State can win this football game. They absolutely can win it, but they don't have a lot of room for error. Mistakes, and Alabama will capitalize and win the game. But, you know, I said on my podcast that if State went 4-0, that what the heck, I'll just pick them to win. So I'll pick them to win. I think they can do it. They have the. I think Kamario Taylor, if he plays the way he's been playing all year, can lead this team to a huge, historic victory. And then we got to talk about Mississippi State, the college football playoff contender.
0: Yeah, I don't mean to take this to a Disney sort of angle, but for a moment, imagine Mississippi State does get this dub tomorrow. What is that going to mean for Levy, for the program, for the fans? Like, let your mind go there.
1: Yeah, I talked about it on Sports Talk Mississippi. I said, you know, if State wins this game, we're talking about a team that'll be in the top 10. People will look at their schedule and say, well, they can beat Oklahoma and beat Auburn and Vanderbilt, and obviously they'll beat Tennessee Tech. And then if they just win one game out of LSU, Texas, and Ole Miss, and those are all games you'll think State can be in, you're talking about a college football playoff team. And with Kamario Taylor, when you have the elite quarterback play, it's you can win games. You can overcome a lot of shortcomings when your quarterback is great. Ask Auburn in 2010. You know, Cam Newton carried that team to a national title. It's happened before. It'll happen again. When you have a quarterback playing at an elite level, anything can happen. So a Mississippi State win, and the narrative goes from, hey, that was a fun story, and Kamario is a great player, to this team could play for the college football playoff and have a chance at a championship.
0: Yeah, I think Bama wins. I had mentioned that a little bit yesterday and then started the show with it today. But I don't think that you overstate that in the least. Mississippi State, they can win this game. And it would be – if it can be bigger than program defining, that's somehow how this could potentially be. Brian, I always appreciate the insight. It's wonderful stuff, man.
1: Anytime, Chuck. Have a good one.
0: Sports Talk Mississippi, where are you going to find him? So, again, it's a huge program redefining. It's that moment that he mentioned the Auburn game in 2014. As I recall, Auburn never got anything going that day. Like, just suffocated, smothered. Like, those are the words. There are certain games where you look at, hey, what happened to them? They just got suffocated. That was Auburn that day. I want to say there's a fumble punt, too, maybe. And Mississippi State, it was a comfortable victory. And then they were number one, and they were number one the first 5 weeks that they were ever number one teams in playoff polls. Wind up in the Orange Bowl, and that's high cotton for Mississippi State football. Tomorrow, like, that's the level we're talking about. I mentioned beating the number one team in America, and Hey Dad immediately jumped in. He's like, oh, yeah, I can tell you all about that game. And then he brought up a game from 12 years ago. That's the caliber of a dub tomorrow. I don't think it's going to happen. I think Alabama is everything that Mississippi State does that gets me excited. I think Alabama's better at. Kamario Taylor, I'm excited. Keelan could win the Heisman. And so that's you're talking about two really potentially, because again, their resumes are thin. But based on what I say, I think we have two great SEC quarterbacks. I think Keelan's better, though. Talked about fluff and his start to the season. Go look at that kid's workload, man. And it's been tough yards as well. That point that I made to start the show. What if you have to keep him into – and then Brian brought it up. Maybe you keep fluff into Chip. Well, no, I don't like that. I like fluff getting out into the pattern, into the flat for a screen – handing the ball, that's what I like Fluff doing. Or putting a tight end like on the line of scrimmage and leaving him there as the sixth lineman. That changes things. It does, and it makes it easier for a secondary where there's a lot of physical advantage for Alabama. The Mississippi State receivers are great. Alabama's are better. They're Mississippi State receivers, such a hard challenge for a secondary. But if you suddenly start monkeying with the X's and O's, because the pass rush and your issue at left tackle, then all of this kind of connects together. And so that's how I think the game's going to go tomorrow. Nothing but respect for Kamario and Jeff Levy and that. And they could win. I just don't think they're going to. All right. So I appreciate Brian coming on. We're going to take a short break, wrap up hour one after this.
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1: I do know this. The last four trips we've gone to Missouri, we've lost three of them. So if we think it's going to be a freaking cakewalk, I don't care if it's homecoming or whatever, we're in for a rude awakening, you know. And so we've got to get ready to play a really good football team on the road in a place that's not gone well for us a lot recently in the most recent history. And so I'm really worried about that. I don't care who their homecoming king or queen or any of that is.
2: John Summerall, Florida head coach, and he's talking about himself inclusive of a bunch of things he wasn't around for. And I guess credit him. And you can't do this, or you shouldn't. Presidents do it all the time. What I inherited from the previous administration. John Summerall does not go there. But he says, hey, we haven't played well there the three of the most recent four times. No, Billy Napier's team didn't play well. It wasn't you. He wasn't there for – John Summerall wasn't there for that. They go on the road. If you care, Florida's a 5.5-point favorite. So that's just, and I only mentioned the point spread to give you a general idea of what Vegas believes, the public believes, in a broad general brush about that game. So Florida's a 5.5-point pick. If you want like a nerdy X's and O's contrast drill down sort of like film session, watch these two teams tomorrow. They're based off literally the exact same play. They're based on stretch play. Give it to your monster tailback, and in this case, I guess it's Jamal Roberts from Missouri, but give it to your monster tailback, and then he gets to pick a hole. Give it to whoever your plow horse is, or maybe it's a by committee thing, but that's still your offense, and he starts running towards the sideline, then all of a sudden he sees the hole. He's like, that's where I'm going. Cuts it back right off the guy's hip. He's gone. That's how it's supposed to work. Both Missouri and Florida, they kind of want to base everything off of that. Florida's better at it. And Missouri's offense, like you, anytime since Eli's been up there, and it has been kids that we had advanced billing for, like Ahmad Hardy. It's been kids that we properly had no idea who he was when he first showed up, like Cody Schrader, if you remember him. But that play is the basis of what Eli wants to do and then work play action off of. Missouri, they've got, you know, I'm supposed to say, so watch out for the Florida receivers. Watch out for the Missouri receivers as well. But I talked about this concept when you have to change something. When Mississippi State has to put a tight end on the field, on the line of scrimmage, on the tackle's hip as the sixth offensive lineman. All right, great. You saw the problem. Job one, protect the quarterback. Always protect the quarterback. But you changed your X's and O's. I was already thinking it, and I referenced a back or a tight end. Brian Haydad comes on. He says it right out. Maybe keep Fluff in to block or at least chip somebody. Uh-huh. And now you're affecting what one of your eligible receivers is doing, and you only got so many of them. So when you can make a team sort of change what they're doing, change the, honestly, the offensive options for the quarterback. Austin Simmons had a good year so far. He's got 11 touchdowns. If you can change what Kamario Taylor, his options are on a play. Oh, well, I don't have another receiver in the pattern. I've got this big guy wearing a, you know, tight end number who's blocking on the line of scrimmage. That's what I've got instead of another guy downfield. Or I don't have Fluff. I've got Fluff in as a target. I've got Fluff in the backfield blocking. That changes things for Kamario Taylor. You know who Brett Norfleet is? Big fan of his. Now, I don't want to say slow start to the season. He's got 7 catches through 4 games. He is a just old man, huge target, good downfield. And again, they haven't taken full advantage of it. This has been a lot of Caden Lee, who his quarterback, he and his quarterback both go back to Oxford. So that kind of makes sense. Caden Lee and Alubide, who was the 5-star, the huge, very tall and now filling out five-star receiver from last year, Donovan Olubide. Those have been the top two targets for Austin Simmons. Those have kind of been the only two consistent week-to-week targets for Austin Simmons. Combined, they have 47 receptions. Everyone else together, every other player on the roster has a combined 32. So Brett Norfleet has not been used a ton in the passing game. Part of that is because he can stay in at his size and be a blocker. Well, Brett Norfleet as a blocker is going to help, again, check that first box, got to protect the quarterback. 6'6", 255 pounds. And he can do it. And he's a senior, and he's played a bunch of football. He's also a weapon downfield for your quarterback. So that changes things for one of what you have succeeded with Austin Simmons. I don't think Florida necessarily has to do that. So on all these matchups, again, same thing I was talking about with Mississippi State, that I love this about Mississippi State, but they do it better. I love this about Mississippi State, but Bama does it better. Missouri, it's almost carbon copy. Hey, let's keep a tight end in. I don't know if they can keep Jamal Roberts in. Probably just put another receiver out there and get their quarterback hit a couple of times and then change after that happens. But everybody's not interchangeable with this. And you can't just throw, let's put a sixth lineman out there, like a legit sixth lineman. And he'll just block. And put him a different jersey number on him, put him on the line of scrimmage, and he'll be a blocker, though. Do that. Okay, you still have taken Brett Norfleet out of the passing game. So helping your quarterback succeed, job one. All right, what steps am I taking? How am I dismantling? How am I unplugging some of what I really like to do offensively to achieve that? To me, there's your story with Missouri. I think that the Tigers offensively, they kind of have to unplug some of what they got in mind, and I don't know that Florida does. And even if the Gators do, they've got so many other weapons right now. Look at their schedule. We talked about it earlier in the week. We talked about it after they had just registered their latest huge number. Florida started their season, and I've always loved this, the Jeremy Foley way. At home versus two beatable opponents. This year, there's nothing wrong with that. Thumbs up from Chuck. FAU and Campbell, they put huge numbers on. Well, I don't know. They played Auburn and Ole Miss, and they put up huge offensive numbers as well. Put 52 on Campbell, put 52 on Ole Miss. They did wear out at Florida Atlantic with 66. They put 44 on Auburn in Jordan-Hare. So, Como, it's a nice distance trip. And it's a big environment, and the Missouri fans, they kind of understand where their backs are right now after what happened last week on the road. And Florida is a big-time challenge for them. I think it's too much of one. I think the offensive diversity and what they can do with play action off of that stretch is a different level than what Missouri can do, and I think it's probably going to decide the game there. So Gators go on the road and get that dub.
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13: The Cleveland Browns are 3-1. Yes, that Cleveland Browns team, they're 3-1, led by Deshaun Watson at quarterback. The Browns beat the Steelers Thursday 27-24. Watson threw for 268 yards, one touchdown, one interception on Thursday night. The Browns, they're 3-1. They now travel to New York to face off against the Jets in Week 5. I'm Chris Blatt.
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0: In the South, it's always college football season. And the king of college football reigns supreme all year long. Now more college football talk with the king of college football. It's the Chuck Oliver Show on Southern Sports Today.
1: Talking college football, done it all across the network. We've done it since the beginning of the 2014 season. Cut the ribbon, crack the champagne bottle. And 12 years later, nine states, 71 sticks. What a wonderful blessing. I want to welcome on right now a guy who knows what it's about from 104.5 in Baton Rouge, as well as LouisianaSports.net. It is Chris Marler. Chris, welcome back. How's your Friday?
2: Oh, it's fantastic. How's yours in Atlanta with the big win last night for the Braves?
1: Yeah, it was good stuff. We're just better people than Philadelphia and their fans. And so it's good to see that, like, the cosmic payoffs, they do happen sometimes. So good things for better people. And so I liked that last night. I appreciate you asking.
2: Of course, I got you.
1: Texas A&M, sweet unis. I don't know if you've seen them. They don't look anything like Texas A&M, but they're pretty sweet uniforms tomorrow. They got a camo thing going. But talk more about where they are as a program, because I think they're questioning everything about their existence on earth as men.
2: As they should, and they should have been doing it well before October 2nd, 2026. I've never seen a university or program that's allergic to good PR, for one. Coming off their second straight loss and putting in that post on social media about what do you think the end zones could be, just ripe for being made fun of and getting bullied online. They are going into a game this weekend. The fact that this is the night game, Chuck, Arkansas and Texas A&M, this is like if the Wiggles were somehow headlining Coachella. It makes zero sense if this is the primetime game. I hate it with a passion, but I do think that A&M, this also could have been avoided by just having reasonable expectations, because you're coming off a year, man, where you lost 4 or 5 on the offensive line, a first-round pick at receiver, both coordinators, and the idea that they were just going to pick up and where they left off last year on the heels of the best regular season they've ever had, and a team that they've never, or a type of season they've never really had before, I think that was kind of foolish in the first place. Now, Arkansas, everyone's favorite slump buster in the SEC, I think that they can win that game, obviously, but you better, because if for some reason Ryan Silver from SilverfieldTeamBill.com comes into this stadium and dressed like the manager of a discount tire and beats you, the sky will be falling in College Station.
1: But with Chris Marler, you can get him every day, LouisianaSports.net. 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LouisianaSports.net, 104.5 in Baton Rouge. All right, let's talk about the Columbias. First of all, Florida's trip to Mizzou. Again, I'm not trying to lead you, but my opinion, I think Florida could take them apart as this game goes on.
2: Yes, it's weird because it's one of those things where, you know, Mizzou has not looked great against ranked opponents. I think the only win they've had in the last 3 years against one is against Boston College. We all know that story. I don't think they should be ranked this week. For Florida, you're talking about a team that has not won as a road favorite against a ranked opponent since like 2010. So it's a very much a movable object meets a very stoppable force, apparently, in Como. I'm excited for this game. I think it'll be interesting to see the first time John Summerall has to get his team back up after a big emotional win like they had last week. I thought it was awesome to see the Swamp. It's like they never left, man. It was rocking. The atmosphere was fantastic. The thing that scares me about this is the line is a little bit odd because like Vegas feels like they're trying to tell you something. But the big thing for me is Missouri's defense is averaging like 13.5 missed tackles per game. That is not what you want when you are facing an offense like this and a running back like Jaden Baugh. So I'm kind of with you. I think Florida, maybe Eli Drinkwitz comes out on script and they're pretty good early on, and it's the opposite of what we saw from Mizzou last week in Starkville. But I think that in the second half, Florida pulls away because they have better athletes and a better team right now.
1: All right, PJ, and over to the other Columbia, because I wanted to get your input on this. Everybody in the world can tell you, I've done it already on today's show, everybody can give you the laundry list of what's wrong in Columbia right now with Shane Beamer and the Gamecocks, and Kentucky's the excited, you know, new team with Will Stein. Is there a flip side that most of us are missing here?
2: You know, the one job you didn't mention I did is that hosting that Locked On Gamecock show.
1: And that's right.
2: I love doing it. I just kind of thought we'd be talking about a 3-1 team right now going into, like, you know, this weekend, without any sort of hot seat talk, at least until later in the season. And so it's frustrating. It's hard to sit here and I think your entire foundation is shaken from South Carolina in terms of what you were told and also had reasons to believe were like factual and tangible things, like the culture that Beamer has built. You've kept Dylan Stewart for 2 years. You kept people like Ohio State and LSU at bay from trying to drop, a $3 million NIL bag and take him away. And there's a reason to believe this year. Like, I keep looking at this and I'm like, man, I guess I'm an idiot for thinking they were going to be, better this year, but or different. But there were so many reasons to believe. I will say, I think this week, the matchup that they have against Kentucky is one that's better for Carolina than either of the previous two losses they've had at State and Bama, because those are teams that want to attack you downfield. There's a ton of confusion on the back end of Carolina's defense, especially in the secondary and the safety position, something we didn't expect to see, but it's definitely happened a bunch. This is an offense that's just going to try to get you east and west. And the perimeter passing game and behind the line of scrimmage, I think like 59% of Kenny Minchie's yards so far this season have come within 10 yards of the line of scrimmage. Most of it has come from behind the line of scrimmage. So I think that favors a team like South Carolina. And if they can keep them in third and long, as cliche as this sounds, I mean, Kentucky is the worst team in the SEC in third down defense and offense. I think South Carolina is the last time I'm going to put my eggs in this basket and believe. I think they're going to beat him. I think they're going to beat him by 10 plus points.
3: He delivers for Uber Eats in January through April. He'll prepare your taxes as well. He has a lot of jobs. He really does. All right, let's finish with just a couple of games. Auburn and Tennessee, we all make this assumption that when you import the play caller, the quarterback, and some offensive weapons that, hey, just watch last year's game film. It'll be different uniforms, but the exact same outcome. That ain't been the case for Auburn and Byron Brown so far. How's this go in this matchup where everybody on both staffs knows each other?
2: Yeah, it's funny because I think we all kind of looked at Auburn. I was like, hey, we're believers in Alex Golish. Byron Brown looks the part. They beat Florida. Hey, they almost beat Bama twice. I do think there's something funny about Auburn making a hire last time around with Freeze because he beat Bama twice 10 years ago, to upgrading that to, hey, well, this guy almost beat Bama more recently, so let's go get Golish. I look at this and I think it's a really, really good piece of evidence to say you can go get a team and bring in a bunch of G6 players and your entire receiving corps can all be G6 transfers, and that's fine. But to have that and your offensive line be all people that are not Power 4 level, I think, right now especially, that's a problem. And you're seeing it firsthand. And this is an offensive line that has been very bad at protecting Byron Brown. 15 sacks so far this season. You're facing a defense that just had 6 against a good Texas offensive line and is tied for first in the SEC with 19 on the year. You don't go to Neyland to try and find yourself, Chuck. It does not happen. And I don't think it's going to be a good weekend for Byron Brown. I don't think Tennessee will try to blow them out by any means, but that's a team looking for some confidence boosters as well. So I think it's going to be pretty bad for Auburn early on.
3: Final couple games, and let's just jump into the ACC quickly. I've already said I'm watching Clemson Miami for all the wrong reasons. I want to see how the home crowd reacts as that thing starts. I'm an awful person. Is there a scenario where it doesn't turn into third quarter, fourth quarter boos from the home crowd?
2: I mean, I'm sure. And I can't wait. If you think you're a terrible person, it's become a staple in this house of watching Dabo Swinney's post-game press conferences immediately after, because it's hilarious. And Monday morning.
3: Yeah. If you take away 6 turnovers, it's like, Dabo, you can't take away any turnovers.
2: No, we can't do that at all. This team is just such a shell of what it used to be as a program. Who would have thought that not having a generational quarterback in the defensive line every year with a boatload of good NFL receivers, the fact that you haven't replicated that in quite some time has somehow come back to bite you, even in the ACC. But Darian Mensah, I think he has 87 touchdowns and 2 incompletions on the year. That's only going to get worse this weekend. I think it's going to be a big, big statement game for Miami.
3: All right, same thing, the category of being an awful person. My whole family tree, it's just crazy Alabama fans. I mean, at the highest level. So that means you never, ever root for Notre Dame. I'm rooting for Notre Dame tomorrow. Any way that North Carolina, Bill Belichick, they can have a Notre Dame offense that's still looking to find the passing game. Any way that combines for a Tar Heels upset because they're a 3-touchdown dog at home?
2: No, it will not. And this is also a situation where Notre Dame, I think, has to have some style points because not a lot of games on their schedule this year that are at least going to have some sort of national interest as of right now. Nobody watched that Purdue game last week. Everyone's excited for the Miami game. But you don't have a USC game on there that's going to steal a lot of eyeballs and get you some national favor. North Carolina is fun to watch because the uniforms are pretty, the campus is pretty, and that number 45 at tight end is a really fun football player to watch. That's about it. I think this is a blowout. I think it's over very quickly.
3: Yeah, Jelani Thurman, he's something, and you're right. He stands out for all the wrong reasons. It's like, oh, yeah, let's talk about the tight end some more. Chris, always enjoy the visits, man. It's good stuff, brother.
2: Appreciate it, man. We'll talk to you soon.
3: All right. He's got a bunch of jobs, including LouisianaSports.net and including 104.5 Yonder in Baton Rouge. Always love catching up with him. Very good guy. All right. Short break, and we continue next.
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1: Chuck Oliver Show continues on this Friday. And gutting out, protecting a late lead at home to win a one-score game against Vanderbilt, that's not Auburn's measuring stick. Beat the Commodores 21-15. Had to hang on at the end to do it. Everything's great on the Plains. That's not where it is. That's the exact game Auburn has lost at home time and time and time and time again. Different coaches across, I don't know, the past 5-6 years. That's the game, they didn't lose it last week. Well, they're not at home. In fact, the next two games, they got a bye week after Tennessee. But the next two games, at Tennessee, at Georgia. Alec Golish had commented something about the Georgia rivalry. He's like, I understand, this is a big, huge deal. It was. Auburn is in a place right now where everything that's in front of them is a big, huge deal. There's no bigger picture view. That's the state of their program right now, and it has been for a minute. So the 3-1, they're rolling into Rocky Top, and then they get to play in Athens. Here is an issue for Alex Golish and his offense. And I have frequently stated, most of us don't, my hand's raised, I'm in the bucket with most of us, don't understand football anywhere near the level of a college football coach, pro football coach, a lot of high school coaches. Most of us, we can't even speak the language. We can understand some of what they're talking about, but we don't speak the language. But there are some issues for a coach like Alex Golish because we understand English. We understand words. And a commitment to run the ball. Auburn has not done that yet. And the offense in general has not been very good. And that is not just it's the beginning of the season. That is a trend that we have brought up with multiple guests. Hey, give me your opinion of either Byron Brown or the transition from with Golish and his staff and everybody to Auburn. Give me your opinion on the Auburn offense week to week. Like, whatever it is I've asked, a lot of folks have said, well, you know that offense and how it has performed. Like, that guy calling those plays with that quarterback, you know how that's gone against Power 4 opponents, right? Not so super good. And so that's still the case. Jeremiah Cobb, I honestly don't know what he's done to get on the pay no mind list. I was musing earlier in the week, did he park in a coach's spot? Reserved for, and he's like, nope, that's Jeremiah's spot. Really good running back who's putting the time, grown up physically, matured physically, all of that. And it's grown man time for him. And he's just not getting used, and it's a mysterious sort of thing. I will say this about Auburn's receivers, and I couldn't even say this the past 2 years, really. Cam Coleman, as talented as he was, very inconsistent. And he had some moments where either, as his head coach said to the media, he didn't finish his route, or he didn't get his hands up, or he was lazy and, you know, some sort of something. It could have been that. It could have been that he was injured and still playing, but there was, whatever it was, the Auburn receivers, they have been as sketchy from time to time as the Auburn quarterback, the actual passing game has been. They've played their role in it, absolutely talented, but they played the role in the Auburn misfires in the passing game. This year's receiver group, I think they've made plays when they've had opportunities to do it. I think for the most part, they've made plays. And so there is more to it than just what Byron Brown's stats are. And remember that at least it's two or three maybe of the receivers that had come over from, and a running back had come over from South Florida as well. And so the consolidation of all those transfers on that side of the ball, we can look at Byron Brown's stats and think we get a reflection of it, or we can look at the team's offensive output. Like, how many points did the offense put up? And we think we can get a pulse of it that way. if you look down a level, like the offensive line, like that's another level because there aren't really stats for that. The offensive line has been less than what I was thinking. The receivers have been more. So if Jeremiah Cobb hasn't been used because maybe the offensive line isn't so super groovy, all right, that kind of explains it, but I need somebody to explain it because that's a really good running back, and you're in SEC play now, and he's just not being used. But I think the receivers, when they've had a chance, I think that they have made some plays, and that is a nice improvement, a steady, consistent improvement for Auburn. They still did. They've lost to Florida, and they were chasing all night, made a bunch of plays on offense as well, but some of that was their defense and the home environment that they took advantage of, et cetera, and they still lost the game. So whether when I say they put up 39, that's just a good raw takeaway total. The offensive line still wasn't great shakes that night. So I think at this point, the preseason questions, a lot of them have been answered. The one about the offensive line, how are they all going to come together? If it happens from this point forward, it will surprise me. Because there was all of the offseason leading up to, and that's like 2 months, 2.5 months, leading up to the beginning of spring practice. You had spring. You had summer with workouts. And it's different now, by the way. You can be around the kids some. So you had all this work go in, and then 29 practices, and now 4 games into the season? I think the offensive line, I think this is kind of what it is. There could be someone who emerges. There could be a player who gets inserted in the lineup and it changes the personality of the whole unit. I don't think that's happening. So if the offensive line is this the level of what it's going to be, then you have to start, or you should start coaching around it. You should start coaching to cover it up or sort of mitigate what they don't do well. You should do that. That can't be why I don't see Jeremiah Cobb. It's one of your best players on the team. Certainly the offense. And if the passing game has been so EKG, you think running it with a kid like that a lot more? There you go. There's your out. Well, that means that's your path. We're going to line up against Tennessee and run the heck out of the ball when we haven't yet. And then we're going to go to Athens and do the same thing. So at least you get to come home. But I said it's at Tennessee, at Georgia. Then it's LSU. It's Ole Miss, Arkansas, Mississippi State, Alabama. You get a homecoming game. I guess it's homecoming when you play the Samford Bulldogs. But a 3-1 start right now after what was a good – they made a play on 3rd-and-5. Byron Brown specifically roped a ball. I think it was to Singleton. But they made a play and were able to convert, and they really hadn't. On that final possession, the run game had its typical output. And so now you're looking at a 3rd-and-5. I was like, they may run the ball again here. Or if they pass it, I have no idea what's going to happen. And then you convert and you're able to win the ball game. But that is a little bit of an outlier. And hanging on and making a play against Vanderbilt in Jordan-Hare, totally different proposition than going up to Rocky Top and doing it in front of that crowd against that opponent and that head coaching, that coaching staff and Josh Heupel. Because what I'd said about Texas A&M, that when you lose that first game of the year, that's your, all right, time to bear down, time to get serious. Whatever we've been doing that is not solely focused on winning SEC games. And so that's when you see things like we took the music out of the locker room, that we don't reward kids with somebody gets steak, somebody gets pork and beans. I've never minded pork and beans. I've never minded hot dogs and beans, but I'd rather have a ribeye. You put all that stuff aside. If you're Tennessee, that's where you are right now. That's where Texas A&M was last week going into the game, which is the big surprise, which is why Texas A&M is now kind of a target for me if I'm Arkansas. Tennessee, they're not there yet. And whereas the Kentucky game, I promise you, for instance, this is a huge difference. The Aggie coaches were looking at each other going, how in the world did this happen? We should have done X, Y, Z. I believe Heupel and his staff after the Texas game, they wanted to win. They were disappointed that the Vols didn't. they knew they had done a pretty dang good job. They probably looked around and was like, you know what? We could have figured out where Colin Simmons was going to line up at some point, and Texas did a lot with him. But I think that the big takeaway for Tennessee was we knew what the challenge was, and we rose to it, and it almost worked. That's a way different takeaway than we lost a game because we didn't play defense, or we lost a game because we got out Fox on the other side of the ball. What's happening at Harris in North Carolina? We're happening at Harris, North Carolina. That's right, the Chuck Oliver Show. We cut the ribbon a few years back at the great new Caesars Sportsbook at Harris Cherokee in Cherokee, North Carolina. The very next month, we went to Harris Valley River, about an hour away in Murphy. Did the same thing there, and we've been broadcasting live on the casino floor, both locations, for the past 5 years. 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
3: 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I'm here with Mr. Dillon, and I want to let him talk to you a little bit about the Honest Car Guy, and I'm going to let him tell his story.
4: Thanks, Tom. 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I didn't really want to deal with a dealer because of the whole process of going there and buying it and sitting there all day, etc. But I could not have found this car on my own. 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
3: 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Remember, if you want an Honest Car Buy, you got to do what? You got to call us. 844-SHOW-ME, the number one. Four.
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1: Talking college football all across the network. Nine states and 71 sticks. What a blessing. When I close my eyes and consider the small sample set that I have with Clemson quarterback Tate Reynolds, I don't know. Again, it's a really small sample set, and I'm not the anointed. I'm not of the initiated off exit 19. But when I close my eyes, I see guys like Rodney Williams. That's what I see. And if you know who Rodney Williams is, like, that's – we didn't have the term game manager in the mid to late 80s, I don't think. That was a tough, tough, tough guy that could make timely passes, zip it in. So with Tate Reynolds, maybe I got an angle if I'm Clemson. A defense, context abounds, but a defense that maybe they found themselves. They've given up 6 points over the last six quarters. Folks, I got some positives. The big negative is they're playing Miami as the opponent, but again, details. Let's welcome on right now. Man, he can help us with this. From the Clemson Insider, it's Will Vandervoort. Will, how's the day?
2: It's going pretty good, man. Luckily, right now, the weather's nice in Clemson, but I can tell you, honestly, that it will not be tomorrow night at 7:30 when this game kicks off.
1: Yeah, it might have to be a mutter. You'll find out what kind of team you are. Talk Tate Reynolds. I don't mean to invoke a name like Rodney Williams or Steve Fuller even. I wouldn't do that. But, I mean, Tate Reynolds, it looks like you have to consider the entire package of what he is as an athlete, as a leader, as a quarterback, all that, as well as some of those zip throws I saw him made against North Carolina and Cal.
2: Yeah, I mean, definitely don't want to compare him to Steve Fuller, who's a legend up here. And Rodney Williams, though, I mean, I get where you're coming from. Game manager, just don't lose the game. Let your defense win it. That's kind of where you're going there with him. I'd say he's more, if I'm comping who he is, he reminds me more of a Kyle Parker, Dabo Swinney's true first quarterback at Clemson, who was a baseball player.
1: He's a left fielder, yeah.
2: Yeah, and so, you know, this is what I mean by that is he's just got this swagger about him, this confidence that, you know, is a little different than most have. And it's in other words, he knows when he fails, and he fails. But what do baseball players do, Chuck? They fail 70% of the time, right? And so that he kind of has that mentality, like, you know, yeah, I'll just go up and start swinging again. I ain't worried about it. And that's a good thing for Clemson to have with this team right now because there's certain areas of the team where they're just not very good. And I think having a quarterback who has that kind of confidence in himself is benefits the team when things aren't going well. And you saw that at Cal last week where he didn't do anything amazing, but what he did is he kept the team ahead of the sticks and they managed the game and they allowed their defense to go win it.
1: Talk a little ground game again, because Gideon Davidson is a kid that everybody, when you're a five-star running back and you choose a program like Clemson, everybody's going to pay attention to you. The kid has started to have his moments. In fact, that's limited him. What he did last Friday night was unbelievable, but he started to really show it.
2: Yeah, he's had a couple long runs. He had a big run against North Carolina that set up the winning touchdown there. And then,

0: and he had the 75-yarder the other day, and I heard somebody say, well, you know, he's running the ball okay, but, I mean, so he got 75 yards on one play. Well, I'll just remind everybody, Clemson didn't have a single run over 60 yards last year, period. So, you know, I mean, the running game was non-existent a year ago, and that's a big deal for Clemson. I don't think they had a run that long in since Travis Etienne, if I'm not mistaken. So that is a big deal to have a running back break off a long run. I don't care who's against. And granted, Cal's run defense is not very good. But still, you see, North Carolina's is, and I thought Clemson's offensive line wore down North Carolina, especially coming back in off that rain delay. And, you know, I think you're seeing benefits of a young offensive line that's starting to play well together. And you're seeing a young running back who's kind of gelling along with them, and you're starting to see the positives come in the run game right now for Clemson, which the last couple of weeks is, you know, averaging well over 200 yards.
1: That was listeners or so, Clemson fans, trying to limit what he did against Cal?
0: I've heard it from fans, and I've heard it from other analysts that cover the ACC.
1: Those are miserable people, Will. He had 84 other yards, Will.
0: Exactly. Oh, like Clemson rounds off, like, granted, the Travis Etienne days, they round off 70-yard runs like it was nothing. But in this day and age, it's been a long time since the Clemson players had gone that far for a touchdown as a running back. You know, so, yeah, that's a big deal to me that they were able to pull off that kind of. Now, they're not going to do that against Miami, but they don't have to do that against Miami. No. You just got to get 3 or 4 yards a carry against Miami.
1: And so let's get opponent specific now, because all that's the lead up. My vision for Clemson, because I always like aim high. All right, how do we win this thing? It has to involve moving the sticks more so than, you know, one play 75-yard drives. And a lot of that is keep away, mashing on the offensive line, winning the game 4 or 5 yards at a time. Do you think Clemson has a chance to go about it that way against Miami? It's not going to be easy, but is that a potential route?
0: Yeah, it's, you know, it's going to be tough running the ball against Miami. Wake Forest just totally gave up on it, right?
1: Yeah.
0: After halftime, and they and Wake Forest is running, averaging against everybody else, 182 yards a game on the ground against everybody else. They had 22 against Miami. They just totally, I think they ran the ball 4 times in the second half against Miami. Clemson cannot do that, because unlike Wake Forest, they have a quarterback that could hurt you still. Clemson doesn't have that yet. We just talked about Tate Reynolds, and he's still learning. He's got a heck of an arm on him and everything, but he's still going through the process of trying to read defenses and things of that nature. You don't want him third and long for you every possession. So Clemson's got to stay ahead of the sticks. They got to keep their quarterback upright. Got to keep the pressure off of him where he doesn't make a boneheaded mistake that freshmen do. He's probably going to make one or two. I'm not going to lie to you. That's just the nature of a freshman. But they just got to keep him in manageable situations. If they do that, then I think, you know, they got a chance. That's their best way to win. But now, if they can get themselves in manageable situations and then Miami's blitzing, now you got a chance to get the ball out there to your playmakers and Bryant Wesco and T.J. Moore, which are still two of the best receivers in the ACC. And now, they're not as good as Miami's guys, but they're pretty darn good nonetheless. Clemson's receivers, you would probably say, from a skill standpoint, are second to Miami in this conference. So try to get the ball to those guys. And Tyler Brown, that's a guy to pay attention to, number 6 for Clemson. He's a slot wide receiver. They'll even use him in 13 personnel looks. They'll use him definitely in 12 personnel looks, even though they got 2 tight ends on the field. You know, he'll come in and he plays like that orbit motion kind of guy, stuff like that. He has been a big deal for Clemson, and he looks like he did as a true freshman back in 2023. That they're finally getting that kind of production out of Tyler Brown again.
1: Yeah, I will say that is some Chad Morse DNA that I was like, all right, that's different. What you were just talking about, I agree with you. All right, flip it around. Just a quick question about the defense. Tell me what you've seen, because context abounds, but I'm going to put all that aside. Bottom line, that defense did not have a fun night in Baton Rouge, and we now fast forward, and they've given up 6 points in the last 6 quarters. That's not nothing. Tell me what you've seen that's better.
0: Well, first of all, they're not playing LSU.
1: Yeah.
0: That was the first thing. The second thing is, I think what happened at LSU game, even though I think LSU still would have won that game easily, I think that delay really hurt Clemson in that tiny locker room, especially the defense when they just hadn't seen that kind of speed, right? And so you're coming out of a locker room where you've been sitting for 2 hours, and then all of a sudden, yeah, you got LSU going bam, bam, bam, bam. You know, and I just think they weren't ready for that. What we've seen the last couple of weeks is what we expected from Clemson's defense as far as flying around to the football. I will say this, Tom Allen's done a good job adjusting to the injuries they've had at defensive tackle, and they've had some serious injuries at defensive tackle that's really hurt them. And he's done a good job adjusting. They've moved Darian Mayo inside from defensive end to kind of help. They're playing a lot of bare front, showing different kind of blitzes and disguises. He's using those safeties, which is the strength of his defense. Yep. He's using those safeties to show different looks to try to confuse quarterbacks. You're going to see a lot of that against Miami as well, even though Mensa's great at doing that. But if you pay attention to that Wake Forest game, Mensa struggled when Wake Forest brought a lot of pressure up the middle and got him off his spot. And I think that's what you're going to see Tom Allen try to do in this game.
1: All right, last thing for you. I try to be responsible and say, all right, how could it happen? What would it take, et cetera? And so you and I have done a responsible job of that. What would it take? How could it happen for Clemson? What is more likely to happen is Miami gets a win. It could be double digits. If that's how it unfolds, tell me what the scene is around Memorial Stadium.
0: Well, I think, it's a how that double digit happens. If Clemson's hanging around for three quarters, and let's say Miami gets a late score, it's a 10-point game, they get a late score to get a backdoor cover or something of that nature, I think everybody's kind of fine. They're like, yeah, we didn't expect to win this game anyway. You know, they showed a lot more fight than they did against LSU, blah, blah, blah, right? But if Miami comes in there and just from the opening kickoff, Chuck, they dominate the game and it looks like LSU, where Clemson just looks like they're an FCS team and Miami's playing, Miami's just doing whatever they want to, then that's going to leave a negative thought process for the fan base. So it's all presented on how it happens. I think Miami wins. I got Miami covering the spread. But I think Clemson's going to come in and compete a little bit better in this game and show a little more fight.
1: So I always love having him on. He knows what it's about up there. Will, I appreciate you, brother.
0: All right, Chuck. Thanks so much for having me, man. Talk to you next time.
1: Will Vandevort, Clemson insider. And so it's real. I didn't invent all this stuff. And he brought up T.J. Moore. Yeah, he'd get loose. Absolutely. Wesco could barbecue that secondary if the offensive line gives Tate time enough and he makes the proper read and then is able to execute the throw. And like and it's not horrible weather. There's a lot dependent on that. With Miami, there's not nearly as much dependent on it. It's we're going to whip you on the offensive line and the defensive line. So with Clemson, like I said, it's an improved product. And what Dabo had scolded everyone for after the LSU game, I think it may have a shelf life on it, and it's only got another 24 hours. But to this point, he has been right. He's like, what if we go on a winning streak? So, all right, well, how has that happened? Because we know how bad it was in week one. Well, how has the winning streak happened? They found a running game. They've made a decision at quarterback. And I like the overall basket of what Tate Reynolds looks like he's developing into. He's started two games. So I like all that. And then the defense, if they're playing better and what Tom Allen wants to do, and he had mentioned that, we talked about it earlier today with the safeties, then all right, now I've got an angle. Here's the problem. Executing it enough times over 60 minutes to get that win. It'll happen at some point, I promise you. Clemson's talented in spots enough for Wesco to get six catches for 91 yards and a touchdown. If that's his game against Malachi Toney's good enough to get 12 catches for 200 yards and's done it. So another big game on the schedule tomorrow. Gosh, look at the clock. We're going to take a short break. Come back. We will put a bow on this week.
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1: Care of the football. They've got a lot of different weapons. They're good at running back as well. And so you see a guy that is really is playing well beyond his years right now. And so he looks very, very calm, and a guy that looks like he's in complete command. So for us, it is. It's kind of like I mentioned, we got to get him off his spot, and we've got to do a great job taking air out of it on the back end and making the plays when we get the chance.
2: 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You got all those options to listen to the Chuck Oliver Show every day. We're on in Mississippi. Some of those 71 stations are in Mississippi. Jeff Levy could be listening to us or on the app. If he's watching on YouTube, sup, coach. He's talking about, again, it's the questions I talk about all the time. How could it happen? What would it take? What's the path? And he's got one. I don't believe they're going to be able to execute it, but he's got the right plan. And it's not just empty words. You know, everybody's got a plan until they get hit in the face. It's a little different in football, especially when you got some weapons like Jeff Lebby does, and he's at home, and so at least it will be the absence of what do we do. Like Auburn is, they're going to have a successful way, I believe, to deal with the crowd. Jeff Lebby's way to deal with the crowd is we're at home. So when I've talked about what I believe happens tomorrow night, I think it's based around adjustments that each team will have to make based on the other's defense and how Mississippi State, they're going to change that passing attack. It's going to be the first week where Camario is going to have a really different look at things based on limitations from a defense, because that didn't happen against South Carolina and that didn't happen against Minnesota. So that's what I think. And against Missouri, he had a throw. I saw the best of Camario and the worst of Camario, I think, on back-to-back passes. He had a throw to a guy. I mean, just it was an angle right into the end zone, down probably inside the five-yard line, might have been at the goal line. He just missed him. Missed him bad. And then just roped one with as strong an arm as you're going to see in the SEC, and it was on target, and I mean down a chimney for a touchdown. Just unbelievable throws. And that was on the heels of it. So that's Camario, still a work in progress, and you'd expect that for kids only started a handful of games. And so I think this is going to be the first time that the defense is really going to change what we've been doing with Camario, and there's going to be a little bit of an issue for him. I also think that Bama is protecting Keelan Russell with a better offensive line, and they're attacking the Mississippi State pocket with better pass rush. So there are your two matchups against almost equally impactful quarterbacks. Keelan's a rung higher, and maybe that's because he's got better receivers, which would mean he has better receivers as well than Camario. Maybe it's because he's got a better running game, and I don't know that he does, but I think he does. I think he will. And part of that is because why? Well, what we have talked about with Fluff Bothwell. And maybe a different role for him tomorrow night, or tomorrow, than, say, 22 or 24, 25 carries. A different role for him. Maybe he's in the backfield a little bit more. So I think those two matchups, Bama will be protecting their quarterback with a better offensive line. They'll be attacking the Mississippi State quarterback with a better pass rush. That's why this game is screaming Bama by 10. But that's the outcome. That's the final score. As for the 60 minutes of play, I can't wait for kickoff. I mean, this is sugar-free raspberry ginger ale and popcorn, and I am on the couch ready to watch all four quarters of it. Arena League outside, football on fast forward, all that stuff. That's what I believe we will have. And it should be one of the more entertaining games of the weekend. I think I know ultimately how it goes. But this is my final angle for Mississippi State and Alabama tomorrow. For Jeff Levy, for Kalen DeBoer, there's one way this game can define both their seasons. That's if State gets the dub. Now, if it's business as usual and Chuck was right and it's 34-20 and Bama gets the win and, well, we just saw a pretty clear divide. Mississippi State's still a team on the rise and Bama is way more there. If that's what happens, if it's business as usual, Bama rolls. Neither season is really affected in a negative or positive way, somehow. If it's 34-20, and I just picked your score, if it's 34-20, neither Bama nor Mississippi State season is affected in a good or bad way, because that's what's supposed to happen, and it's not accepted, I want to say, for Mississippi State to lose to Alabama, but it's kind of accepted. It's what happens, and you sort of think it's going to, and then when you see it unfold that way, you're like, yeah, okay, yeah, I get it. So that's the first scenario, business as usual, and so nobody's affected. Well, what about the other scenario? If Mississippi State gets the win, that will be the mark in time for Jeff Levy, and that will be the time for Kalen DeBoer that there may be no going back from. Now, the way you go back from it is you win like your next seven games, whatever it is. But there is, if Bama hasn't looked like that sort of program since Kalen DeBoer's been there. And so if it's more of that and it's four losses or five losses, then this is the game that we would look at and say that's the beginning of the end. So if it goes the way it's supposed to and the way it does almost every year and the way that when it doesn't go Bama winning, then we can recite the specific years and we know what happened. If it goes the way it's supposed to, game on, man. Alabama season rolls on. Mississippi State gave it a shot. It was a magical environment. Remember that time Notre Dame came to campus? And you remember the buildup, but then you lost the game? That could be one of those moments. Doesn't have to be. But if Mississippi State does get the win, it redefines everything for both of these programs, the coaches, the fans from Mississippi State. Your story gets to continue for another week. For Kalen DeBoer, he becomes the story next week. So that's what we got tomorrow of all those great games. Appreciate our guest today, Truist reporter for Mississippi State, Brian Haydad. He came on, gave us everything about the Maroon Bulldogs. Chris Marler, good friend of ours, Louisiana Sportsnet, 104.5 in Baton Rouge. We discussed all over the SEC. And then Will Vanderbilt just came on and gave us the final words about Clemson, Miami. It is the weekend for me, Heath, David, you. Enjoy it. Be back on Monday.
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11: 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Washington Commanders quarterback Jaden Daniels will miss this week's game in London against the Indianapolis Colts. Daniels traveled with the team and participated in practice. Marcus Mariota will start for the Commanders, with Daniels potentially returning next week against the Giants. I'm Adam Abdallah.
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0: good day. Well, not for everybody, but a good day. I'm having a good day. You having a good day? This show is moving fast. This show is presented by FanDuel. My thanks to my pals at FanDuel. All right, so we go into hour number three. Phone lines are open. I would love another phone call. 1-800-636-8686. Also, as part of hour number three, we have the ATP, so get those in. Ask the pros. And as part of hour number three, Alvy will have his week that was. All right, so let me give you a new topic, though, to start the third hour. If you thought, for instance, that Tony Romo was going to make a spectacular midseason return to the CBS broadcast booth, you thought very wrong. Because if you missed this news, Romo is officially out at CBS Sports after they mutually parted ways, quote, end of quote, earlier today. And again, if by mutually parted ways, he got his ass fired, then yes, they mutually parted ways. Then again, how many people really thought that Romo was going to come back to CBS this season or at all? To quote my podcast guest this week, Ricky Waters, for who? For what? Why bring the guy back if nobody was missing him? Why bring the guy back if J.J. Watt was doing just as good or better than Romo was in that spot? Now, had J.J. Watt struggled in that role for whatever reason, that might have given Romo some hope and maybe might have given CBS some reason to think about bringing the guy back. But J.J. has been very solid. Nobody's missing Tony, like, at all. So Tony getting the axe was inevitable. Excuse me, the mutual axe. Yet they bleep canned the guy. Essentially, CBS delivered their verdict, and no, Tony, you did not pass the test.
1: Did I pass this test?
2: You turn around?
1: No, I didn't, huh?
0: No. Mutually exclusive. If I wanted to make an argument for mutually agreed upon, I should say, mutually agreed upon the amount of money negotiated that was left on his contract. Maybe there was a mutual agreement in that they were both unhappy with the number that they settled on, so they mutually agreed upon that. But I don't think there was a mutual agreement to separate. I think the guy wanted to come back and get all his money. Now, to be clear, they fired him. And to be clear, it's because of how far he's fallen, both on and off the air. It's not just the OWI, and it's not just the mugger. It's the OWI and the mugger and the drop-off on the air that was so dramatic. It was performance-based as well, if you ask me. And I'm not in a position where I normally are commenting on other broadcasters or their performance. But this story was just so huge, both on and off field. It was the OWI, it was the mugger, and it was the fact that his performance was not nearly what it was when he first burst onto the scene and he was a sensation. He went from being the future of commentary to one of the more annoying dudes in a booth. Which probably explains why the statement from CBS today was so ice cold.
3: Ice.
0: Check this out. Quote, CBS Sports and Tony Romo have mutually agreed to part ways. We thank Tony for his contributions over the past 9 years, and we wish him the best moving forward. That's ice cold. I can give you an example, a personal example. When I was not brought back after 10 years on the NFL Today on CBS, I got a call from the guy at the very top of the food chain. Called me directly. Jim, it's a difficult call to make, but we're going to move on. We're changing directions. We want to thank you for everything that you've done. You've been a consummate professional, and I want you to hear it from me. Thank you very much for everything, but we're going to go in a different direction. He didn't have to do that. And that was from the number one guy at the network. That statement read pretty cold to me. Now, I'm not saying that I don't know what was said behind the scenes, but the statement that was released to everybody was pretty cold, I thought, for CBS. Because they're warm, man. I've worked for all the networks. CBS was like a family. They treated me really well. Really well. my producer on that show. Drew Kalisky, who's one of my favorite guys and one of the best producers I've ever worked with, sent me an incredibly nice note. Didn't have to do that. In other words, back to that statement, in other words, don't let the door hit you. And hopefully everybody forgets that you ever worked here. That's how that statement read to me. The only question left is what kind of a settlement did he get, because they owed him roughly 70 mil or even more. Which brings me back to the guy. Imagine gambling with 70 mil that's coming your way, and all you have to do to get that bag is show up once a week, prepared, with some occasional insight, and not drive around with an open container. And you're probably golden for the next 30 years. It's not too much to ask, unless apparently you're that guy. Way to completely jack up the best thing ever, bro. Like, Romo trying to hold that field goal snap in the 06 wild card, can't believe how badly he botched the hell out of that opportunity. Him running off to Cabo with Jessica Simpson the week before a playoff game, can't believe the horrible judgment that he showed here. Now, the good news is, if he can get the help that he needs before this gets any worse and he ends up like Mark Stabchez, he can still get this thing turned around. I mean, it could be worse. Romo could be Stabchez. Incredible that CBS's number one NFL analyst gets busted for an open container, OWI, gets his ass fired, and still isn't having the worst year for a major network NFL analyst. That still belongs to Stabchez. Still have that going for you, Tony. Now, look, we all know that Romo has made a ton of money. We all know that he loves playing golf. It's not like the guy's going to be bored. Hopefully, there will be way fewer trips home or way fewer trips away from home at the golf course that involves swerving lanes and open containers of alcohol. Can't have that happen again, obviously. For the record, here's his statement today, quote, "I'm proud of what I accomplished at CBS Sports over the last 9 years. I approached my role as a game analyst the way I approached everything in my life, with a desire to win and be the best that I can be. I'm going to use this time to take a break, something I've never done before, and focus on my health and my family before moving on to my next opportunity. I am grateful for my time with CBS Sports and for the continued support of my family and friends, as well as the NFL community and fans," end of quote. Bottom line, a break would be a great idea, because if he cleans it up, he will work again. There's no doubt in my mind. If he wants to work again, he will work again. His performance in recent years has not suggested that he has had much interest in doing the actual work or preparing. You see, the people who have longevity and the people who crush the broadcasting portion of their career after their playing days are over are the ones who attack the gig like they did when they were players. No, it's not the same thing. Not even close. It never will be. But it doesn't mean that it's not a job. It doesn't mean that you can't bring that same grind, that same level of preparation to it, that same passion. In fact, you have to. I've been in this game decades. I have sat in so many production meetings with former athletes and coaches. You can tell within 5 minutes who's going to make it and who isn't, who covets the opportunity and who thinks it's just a victory lap, not a job, and something owed to them. If you don't do the job, they will fire you. Or if you don't do the job and they can't fire you, for contractual reasons, they will wait until you give them a reason so they can fire you. Or they will wait until your contract is up and they will not re-up you. So, you can bust your ass and make it work. Or even, you can bust your ass and still get fired. But he clearly wasn't doing that. In the end, he was just making weird noises and telling the viewer what they already knew. We saw him. You know, initially he burst onto the scene and he was so different and he was so unique and he was so good and everybody loved him because he had that one parlor trick where he could tell you exactly what was going to happen before it happened. Everybody's just blown away. But then even that bit him in the ass. Even that bit him in the ass in the sense that people didn't want to know exactly what was going to happen every single play. They wanted to watch the game. And then, you know, the silent part out loud, there was the gambling aspect. You can't tell people what's going to happen before it happens because there is in-game micro play, micro gambling. So I just think the guy just didn't work as hard at it as he did initially. You cannot take that job for granted. There's always somebody. It's like anything else. There's somebody hungry who wants your job and who's better. So if this guy goes away, does some soul searching, cleans up, gets sober, gets that break, reinvents himself, comes back as somebody who's got that grind, then he's got a shot. He'll work again. There's no doubt in my mind. He's a really likable guy. Like, people like him. Somebody will hire him. But I'm here to tell you, he's not going to get that same gig. He's not going to get another gig for 10 years at $18 million per as the number one analyst. He's not getting that gig again. So take all the time you need. Do some serious soul searching. Heal up. Get right. And don't jack up the next opportunity. If you don't do those things, it could get worse. It could get dark. You could find yourself running the streets of Indianapolis in the middle of the night, whacked out of your mind, and getting stabbed in the face by some poor, random truck driver dude who's just trying to do his job. Don't let it come to that. He'll get another chance. He won't get that chance, but he'll get another chance. What do I always say? America is so forgiving of celebrities and athletes if you say you're sorry and you mean it and you get right. And especially if you're a likable guy. I'd argue again, I'm no legal analyst, I'm no lawyer, but the situation he found himself in was a bad situation and it was on video, but the reason it didn't go even worse was he came off so well. Well, for a guy who was drinking with an open container and an OWI, other than that whole part, he was likable. He didn't escalate. He didn't make any problems. He tried to charm his way out of it. He's likable, man. People like him. But you still have to work. Just being likable is not enough to keep a job like that. You have to be good. You have to be sharp. You have to be insightful. You have to do the work. You got to be plugged in. You can't just show up and be you. And in the end, that's kind of what it seemed like, right? He just showed up, made a few weird noises. Hey, Jim. Jim this, Jim that. He was no longer unique. He wasn't different. And didn't seem like he was putting a lot of time in. You got to work that thing. You got to earn it. You got to keep earning it. But people will take you back. I mean, look at ask my guy Zay. That's my guy Zay in Cleveland. Deshaun's the greatest thing ever.
2: Cleveland.
0: They took him back. Believe me, if they'll take Deshaun back, they'll take Tony Romo back. But he should use that time. Man, use that time. Like you said, I've never had any time off. Use that time. Get right. Get healthy. Own how you ended up there. And absolutely somebody will bring him back. Because he's so likable. Oh, your reaction to it. And CBS is interesting. I give CBS credit in the sense that they're not afraid to move now. Like, there's this really interesting, I don't want to call it a conundrum or a dichotomy. CBS is a really good company to work for. And again, I've worked for them all. They're really friendly. They're really warm. However, it is a business. And they will make changes. Some of these other networks do not make changes. And I don't mean layoffs, but like, there are guys that are still on the air that I don't even need to get in names that have been there forever. Like, do you have a lifetime guarantee or something? A lifetime job? Do you have to die to lose your job? CBS is not afraid to make moves. They will move you out a little too early as opposed to a little bit too late or just when it's appropriate. So I think that's interesting. They are aggressive, but they're warm. It's a good company. But obviously, I think that it wasn't just the OWI. I think if this guy were performing at a super high level, I don't know that this goes the way it went. I think that was all those things together in a perfect storm. What is your reaction? Do you miss him? Are you going to miss him? Were they unfair to him? Did he bring that upon himself? Where will he end up? Where will he show up? Do you like J.J. Watt? Reaction! Hey, you know what? Better yet, phone calls. 1-800-636-8686. All right, we will come right back. Still looking for ATPs. 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

0: better life with Dr. Sanjay Gupta.
1: Vaping is often thought of as the safer choice over traditional cigarettes. But safer doesn't mean safe. New study out of Australia suggests nicotine e-cigarettes may raise the risk of certain cancers. That vapor isn't just harmless water. It contains chemicals that could damage your cells, even your DNA. I know a lot of people look to vaping to quit cigarettes, but here's the catch. E-cigarettes aren't actually approved to help you quit, and a lot of people end up trading one nicotine habit for another. Now, if you want to kick the habit, reach for things that are proven to work. Nicotine patches, gum, lozenges. If you're still having trouble, talk to your doctor about some prescription medications that might increase your odds of success. Nicotine is one of the most addictive drugs out there, no matter what form it might come in. I'm Dr. Sanjay Gupta, helping you live a better life.
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0: So I'm still hunting telephone calls and ATPs. Albie's putting the finishing touches on his week that was. All right, let's go to the phones. Let's go to Indianapolis. Kevin, great to have you, Kevin. How you doing? Go ahead, Kevin, you're on the air. You got one more shot. Kevin in Indy.
1: He wasn't.
0: And now you're not.
2: You don't like that call.
0: Ready.
3: I don't like that call.
0: Why would you call me and not be ready?
3: Not a very good call.
0: 1-800-636. Kevin!
1: Position?
0: 8686. Let me try Orlando instead. Scott in Orlando. Hey, Scott, what's going on?
4: Jimmy, how you doing?
0: Good.
4: You know, as a resident Padre fan of the jungle, I am over the moon with what's going on with this team. I got to say, a timely interview with Papelbon. Just yesterday, I sent a beef about not getting the Padres any credit except for you and, of course, Petey. But now I can add JP to that list. He is all in. Here he is talking about camaraderie of teams, and that's probably their biggest asset going in. And it starts with Craig Stammen. The guy does not get enough credit what he's done, the first-year manager, and not to mention Jungle Guy, has done with that team. The first half offense was completely anemic. And people don't realize he had all of two starting pitchers throughout the year. The rest were rotating for various degrees of success. It's just amazing. I tell you, as fans, we were not sure about that choice, the start, and especially the middle, but we are all in now. And we are just watching this whole thing explode. Offense is through the roof. Pitching is getting healthier. And our bullpen has been and is still unmatched. Petco, ridiculous, has a delirious home field advantage now. As the Cubs found out, we just boat raced them. Their top two players basically MIA. I heard they sold out every postseason game there in like 20 minutes. Like it's like no other now. The rest of the field, I'm telling you, we're coming for you. We specifically got the Matt Tober and those boys in blue in our sights. We just have to get by the Miz, but I like our chances.
0: Nice job, dude. Well done.
4: Ex-Padre Grisham and the Yanks taken to the
0: Didn't mean to run you, Scotty. Sorry about that. I mean, I'm sorry. Alvy's not, because Alvy ran you. I think Alvy, I don't even need to ask Alvy. If you go with that pregnant pause and I think you're done and I start talking, Alvy is going to object to you jumping back in there and talking over me, so he ran you. Or he's just in a bad mood. One or the other. Everything you said is true. I agree with everything you just said. You said, he made a point of saying, hey, Jim, you're the only one. You and Jake Peavy are the only ones that are giving the Padres any kind of positive run or any kind of credit. He goes, I want to add JP, Jonathan Papelbon, to that. Papelbon didn't just say they're hot. Papelbon didn't just say they're dangerous. Papelbon said, I think they can beat Milwaukee and LA both. That they're playing that well and they're that hot. And then he laid out a reason for it. He said, number one, they're that hot. They are that hot. The way I asked the question, I said, they are going up against the team with the best record in the National League, but they're far and away the hottest team in baseball. They've won 20 of their last 26. And they believe, and there's something to it. When you go to the yard every single night expecting something good to happen, anybody who's ever played baseball knows this. And it's more of a sports thing, even a life thing, but definitely a baseball thing. If you go to the ballpark expecting to barrel one up, or if you go to the ballpark and you know you're untouchable, if you go to the ballpark and you expect good things to happen, they generally do, especially that sport. And then if you have an entire clubhouse that expects that, then it's a really dangerous thing. And then Petco, man, Jonathan Papelbon said it. There were years when that place was dead. He said, not anymore. He goes, that is a hard place to play if you're an opponent. And it's true. I lived in San Diego. I spent time there when things were not good and teams were not competitive. And I spent time there when the Chargers were great. When the Padres were great, there's a different energy to that city. And they can bring it now. I think a lot of you have this misconception.

0: What about it last year when nobody had any faith? And then they showed up. It's going to be really interesting in the NL. But good to see Padre fan coming up in here. Anybody else? 1-800-636-8686. The reaction... Oh, here's a breaking story. Yahoo Sports has this. Newly acquired cornerback Joey Porter Jr. has no injury designation and will be available to make his Cowboys debut on Sunday against the Texans per Todd Archer. Porter Jr. was initially ruled out for the Steelers' Thursday night game with a back injury, but he practiced the past 2 days since being traded to Dallas. That's interesting. My man healed up quickly. They got him ready quickly. How about that game? Steelers and Texans. Safe to say, both those teams need that one. That should be really interesting. Sean and Aliso Viejo. Cowboys-Texans, I should say. My bad. Point remains, they both need it. They both need that game. Dallas coming off that disaster in Brazil. And my man NTC and the Texans 0-3. Sean and Aliso Viejo, Alvy, wants you to relax. How do I know? He wrote, geez, Alvy, relax.
1: R-E-L-A-X.
0: I don't know. Relax. If you know Alvy and you see triple X or eight X's, he's only going to get aroused. Hey, Alvy, would you like to react to that? Geez, Alvy, relax.
2: Hey, Jim.
0: Hey, Alvy.
2: 1 second. Was this about Scotty?
0: Yes.
2: I mean, that was a pretty big pause, and then he came back. And usually what winds up happening is they keep talking while you're giving them credit, and it just gets messy.
0: Scotty. It's a crap. It's a crap. Scotty Barnes. Scotty in Orlando, it's a crap.
3: This is shame.
0: All right, Alvy, go back to... Look, Alvy does not want me talking to him 5 minutes before his week that was. Okay. Heads from Bacon. Complete crap. Alive. You mean Alvy. Alive is a stone cold killer. No lame pauses. Alive is a stone cold killer, man. Alive has been doing this a long time, man. Alive is alive. And a killer. Alive thinks that if you're alive, but you're just dead, then he's going to kill you.
1: Ron and Nicole.
0: Julie Gresco, 9256. Alvy? In a bad mood? Never. Hey, Jules, you don't work with Alive, all right? I do. That's not accurate. Alive does have mood swings, all right, Jules? Julie, who are you to say that?
4: That is ridiculous.
0: Oh, Alive. Alive's like, I'm always in a good mood. Alive is like, I'm in a good mood because I'm alive. Billy Webb, 9388. I do believe that they, Padres, are the only team in this playoffs that could beat the Dodgers and Brewers. Oh, okay. Thanks, Billy. Jonathan Papelbon just said that too. Okay, here's some Tony Romo reaction. Haunted Horse. Tony Romo, hit the brick, pal. Signed Alec Baldwin. I didn't say that. What I did say was, get the help you need. Spend some time with your fam. And come back with a renewed interest in putting it in, putting the work in. And somebody absolutely will take you back. Chris from Boston. All right, strong take. Romo pissed someone off at CBS is all I can think of. I don't know that that's true. Okay, here's my personal experience. All I ever saw when I worked there, and I was there 10 seasons, I would be on the set when, okay, what they do on that show, the pregame show, we or they would rehearse the entire show before the show. And then as part of that rehearsal, they would kick out to the various venues.

0: and they would kick out to Tony. And everybody seemed happy to talk to Tony. Like, we go now to New York, or we go now to New England, and whatever it was. And they would do a crosstalk, a talk back with Tony. And everybody was happy to talk to Tony. And Tony was always in a good mood. So I never got that vibe. I don't know. I don't know what goes on behind the scenes. I don't know how much heat or pressure they felt because the internet turned on him. I don't know. And two paws. Shlomo checking out while Pervy Lefty checking in. Pervy Lefty, you know, it's really interesting that that story drops that he checks in. He actually already checked in and left.
1: Let's keep it real.
0: The story was new. The report was new, but him checking into rehab for, quote, family trauma, I don't even know what that means, and addiction. And then he had since checked out. And it was really interesting to me that nobody even reacted. Nobody even cared. Like, TMZ had the story. Some golf publications had the story. And nobody even cared, which tells me that nobody cares about him at all. Like, everybody's already turned him out. The sport does not care. The sport's turned its back on him. Nobody cares. Like, nobody, good for him. Oh, there's a good guy, good for him. Hopefully he's turned the corner. We can't wait to welcome him back with open arms. They're not saying that at all, right? Like, everybody's already turned him out. Like, Tiger Woods. Tiger Woods goes abroad, gets his treatment, it's secret, he comes back, everybody's happy to see Tiger. Phil goes and gets his help.
2: That's private.
0: Comes back. And nobody says a word. Like, nobody cares. Nobody's happy. Nobody wants to see him. Nobody's embracing him.
1: You know, toughen up.
0: C. Dovez, 78, quote, Romo will have a YT channel in a few months. I don't think. I mean, maybe, but I think that he will have a bigger job than that for sure. You know, that's not to say that if you don't play the YT game correctly, and some do, you can crush it. But I think that he will end up with a network or a streamer or something. Cincy Kid 8000, quote, Jim Nance had Tony fatigue. We don't know that. That's speculation. I don't know that that's true. I don't think that Jim Nance made that call. Now, was he consulted? Maybe. Did somebody ask him his opinion? Maybe. Could he have saved him? As powerful as Jim Nance would be, I don't think, if the network decided. Put it this way. Does Jim Nance's opinion matter? Yes, of course. Kowalski 3769, quote, I can't believe he made it 9 freaking years. Does seem like a long time, doesn't it? It doesn't seem like he'd been there 9 years. Matt in Calgary. This Romo talk sounds like a future episode of the Reinvention Project. Not so much to the host of the Reinvention Project. I mean, maybe. Doesn't feel like it at this point. Joseph Price, 3211. Romo will be running a bowling alley from like 1 a.m. to 6 a.m. somewhere. Seriously doubt that. Highly doubtful. V in the fee.
3: Has an answer.
0: If America is so forgiving, Rome, why couldn't I have my memorabilia back? Thanks, Oge. Well, V, I have said America is an incredibly forgiving nation if you apologize and you mean it. Oge never apologized for anything. In fact, not only did he say, I'm sorry, that memorabilia belongs to me. He held everybody at hostage at gunpoint. That's why he wasn't forgiven, and in fact was jailed. War Chris Darden being the lawyer on retainer for my family. V, why do you got to be like that? Because you don't have to be like that, V. V, I've seen that 2% of you that brings something really good to the program, and the 98% of you that brings garbage. Why do you do that? Because you don't have to. You do cut not it, have to.
2: Cut it, OJ!
3: Come on, cut it, OJ!
0: Stop it, V! Let's go to Austin. Telephone call. All right, so Alex, he says line four. Is he on line four? Or is he on? He hung up. Juan, you're going to get your run in the jungle. Why did you hang up? All right, I don't trust the other callers. I'm not doing this. When we come back, Alvy's Week That Was, the ATP, and some final thoughts. 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

0: 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Brian and Barstow, Rome, how old does it make you feel knowing this happened on this date in 1984? Holy crap. What? Oh, wow. You know what's interesting about that, though? Yes, but no. Because you know what? That was not when I first found out about that band. My good buddy Vic Matthews turned me on to The Replacements, but it was for the album Tim. And Tim was released, hey Tommy, can you look this up? Either in 86 or 89. Maybe 86. So I found out about Let It Be. That was 85 was Tim. So that was the album before Tim. So that does not make me feel as old, believe it or not. Let It Be is a great album. That's raunchy. That's raunchy. That's a dangerous album. Tim was a little more polished. Alvy, go ahead and do your thing.
1: Hey, everyone. Thanks for coming. I'm excited to be here. I know why some of you guys came.
0: Welcome to the jungle. A very good Monday to you. My name is Jim Rome. Lots of football to cover. Lots of ground to cover. Let's get after it. 9 is officially now a New York Giant. So Minnesota was fine trading away 9 for a bag of footballs. Then again, at this point, the Vikings are probably thinking, we're good to get anything at all for this guy.
2: Yeah!
0: How about them Cowboys? How about them 7 seconds? Way to Cowboys, Cowboys. Way to go all the way to Brazil to gag and choke and blow it in front of the entire planet.
3: More awareness, more decision. Throws him a meatball sub.
0: Herbert cannot be serving up absolute meatball subs like he's working at a Sando shop. Chase in Denver.
4: Let's just go with the Chasey.
0: How old are you?
4: I'm 13.
0: And do you know who you're calling?
4: Jim Rome.
0: All right, so I'm going to teach you a little lesson about life, and it's going to hurt. This is what's known as being run. Tom Pelissero, what are your thoughts on Drake May?
5: He's got Jared Wilson, his center, who's bleeding from the hand, and Drake May takes a snap with a bloody ball, and it slips out of his hand for a turnover. It's like, if it can go wrong, it's going wrong.
0: So many phone calls.
6: Hell no, Lincoln Riley. Kez needs a role. I'd rather watch Moana for the 6th time today with my 2.5-year-old daughter than watch another USC game.
7: The karma of you doing what you did with Rossini has now caught up to the team. And are the joke of the NFL.
8: Hey, YouTube chatter. Your mom just texted me, which is weird because she normally does that much later at night, but she said your pizza rolls are done. So come upstairs and get them, you fat lard.
9: PJ Fleck rubbing that blood all over his face. Imagine if he would have been on the Oregon game over on Dante rubbing all that blood all over his face.
0: Did that actually happen? Was that a 38-year-old third stringer who had not started an NFL game in over 1,000 days that lit Soldier Field on fire?
10: True team loss.
0: Live from Southern California. This is The Jim Rome Show. Y'all act like you've never seen a bathrobe.
11: Oh.
0: You have a problem with a guy who didn't play in the game taking a shower. Of course, I'm talking about Jonathan Vilma.
12: He's talking to Sean Taylor. You need to lose weight. You're getting fat.
13: What is he talking about? So Sean goes over and he weighs himself. I will never forget this, Jim. He was 242 pounds.
0: Dude. Can we gloss the chat? Chatsworth.
14: He glossed me!
0: The mayor of Chatsworth.
15: I had to call in. You repeatedly like to slander my up-and-coming shiny city of Chatsworth. It's gotta stop, Jim.
0: Dan Lanning.
16: Proceeding with an abundance of caution, but Dante's gonna be okay.
0: You had a problem with the hit, obviously. Do you have a problem with the Trojans?
16: No problem. No.
0: You really want to talk about that next game, don't you?
16: Sorry, Jim.
17: That's sportsmanlike conduct. Assimilating using the restroom.
0: Hiro Kanu is joining us.
18: Oh, my goodness. It was just, he got that sack, and I'm running up to him. I'm trying to celebrate with him, and I look over. I'm like, oh, this is going to be a flag.
0: So wrong. It's J.R. Swish. He's beating up family members, allegedly. There's the mugshot.
2: Lighting was a challenge 12 years ago.
10: Only people flaming Tomlin or like making weird assessments about it are people who have never played the game. So I don't want to hear it, Jim. A plus from me.
11: Kalen DeBoer,
0: how is your Minecraft city coming along?
14: I'm definitely not speaking that world, so not very good, I guess.
0: What is your beef?
19: Rich Rod, put a defense on the field, you dirty scumbag.
20: And there's 3-4 big dumps. On your right, white with a little bit of green.
21: Miles, if people want to dress casual, let them.
22: Love bugs down here, man. These things are horrible. It's like a big one and a little one. It's like Sandusky all over again, Romy.
0: Sandusky can never be a punchline.
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26: My Red Sox, they sucked ass, man. There's no other way to put it.
27: We have to be comfortable with being uncomfortable.
28: 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Would love to come on again, Jim. You're the man.
0: Class A's rule with the Munkin.
29: Roast flower knocker.
14: It's great always being on with you. Love your energy as well. So thanks a lot, Jim.
27: Next question.
30: This is how they create juice. It's a fake energy.
31: Well, do you like crab legs? Well, Kyler Murray's short hurries away before growing another injured limb.
18: I actually did go to Javier's. You know, you got to go to the Spectrum every now and then.
26: All right. Happy postseason to you, brother.
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1: 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Is the Rodgers-McCarthy tag team, duo, whatever you'd like to call it, partnership, is that helping or hurting the Steelers after what we witnessed last night? Plus, for Cleveland, is it time we start taking the Cleveland Browns seriously? 310-840-4910, because the Cleveland Browns, and as my friend Ken Carman on The Fan in Cleveland would say, Super Bowl, Super Browns. They are in first place in the AFC North after that thrilling Thursday night win last night. Andre Schmidt. Schmidt happens, baby. Game-winning field goal in the final seconds from 56 yards out. Browns top the Steelers 27-24 after Rodgers inevitably leads a game-tying touchdown drive. Looked like we might have been headed to OT, but at the end of the day, the Brownies are 3-1. The Steelers drop to 2-2. Cleveland wins again on Thursday night. Cleveland beats the Steelers again in Cleveland on Thursday night. And man, this hurts to have to say this, but it's facts. Deshaun Watson's playing good ball. Three straight game-winning drives in three consecutive weeks. The Cleveland Browns are atop the AFC North. Brad, hell has truly frozen over.
2: Yeah, the devil definitely needs a parka right now. It's downright chilly in the center of the earth, to say the least. Yeah, the Cleveland Browns, I think, are the real deal Holyfield right now. This is kind of a proving game. On this game, the biggest surprise to me that it turned into a pew-pew-pew shootout affair. You and I both believe this is going to be a classic Brown-Steelers matchup. A bit of a rock'em sock'em robots kind of field. It would be played at a glacial speed. Scoring would be minimal, but it was everything but that. The antithesis of a slowed down affair and very low scoring as the finish is 27-24. Cash those over tickets, which I did not at all in this game. But yeah, you got to credit where credit is due. There are definitely shades of the Houston version of Deshaun Watson that we're seeing right now. Making plays of legs at 7 carries last night, extending some of those drives with the action there on the ground, making some precise throws down the field. Really got Casey Concepcion involved early in the game, and that guy's just a dirty worker underneath, man. He runs really precise and clean routes, and Watson's delivering the ball accurately in his general direction. I think we knew what Harold Fannin was going to bring to the table. We were imploring Todd Monken and this Cleveland offense to really lean on Quinshon Judkins and establish the run, as cliche as that may sound. And he had a couple of nice runs in that game, scored a couple of touchdowns. A guy that did a lot of work the pass game with the receptions. He accumulated six grabs in the contest. And I really think the difference maker in this offense for the Cleveland Browns has been Denzel Boston. We knew that he was a premier field stretching talent coming in this year as a rookie. Guy was going to work largely outside the numbers, whether it's on seam routes, those nine routes, again, outside the hash marks, even running the seam routes up the middle of the field. He was catching a lot of chunk gains and keeping the defense honest, lighting a lot of those fronts up. As a result, Quinshon Judkins was able to take advantage on the ground. Even Jaleel McLaughlin had a long touchdown run of the game. I mean, the Browns are really firing all cylinders right now. Pretty damn good defensive effort for the most part as well. Getting an early pick on Aaron Rodgers, disrupting in the pocket, had five total sacks in the game, forced a couple of turnovers as well. I know their strength of schedule is the most intimidating rest of the season. The 11th most difficult, or excuse me, 11th most easiest schedule they have remaining on the slate. So, you know, they're very much in the conversation, not only for the division, but very much in the conversation for potential wild card berth. Their next five games at the New York Jets, the Baltimore Ravens at home, that's a colossal one. At Tennessee, very winnable game. A rematch with the Steelers in their house, that's coming up in 4 weeks, and then at the New Orleans Saints after that. So for their next five are going to be road tests, but they can finish that five-game stretch, let's say 3-2, man, we really seriously got to be looking at Cleveland making the postseason. Remain chilly, devil.
1: Yeah, 310-840-4910. Are you believing that the Browns are legit after this 3-1 start? The numbers would tell you they're a very average team, Brad. I mean, the updated EPA numbers, 18th in offense, 20th in defense. But yet, three straight game-winning drives from Deshaun Watson has been the difference. And they've gotten the competent quarterback play that you, me, 99.9% of people didn't think they were going to get. He's been clutch. He has been very calm, cool, and collected. Again, he continues to use his legs in ways that I didn't think were possible. Now, he had the one long run. Outside of that, he really didn't do anything. But still, it'll go down to 7 carries, 22 yards. One of them was that 21-yard scamper. But the fact that he's able to make any of those plays happen with his legs, I just didn't think that was an element of this Browns offense. And, yeah, they invested some premium draft capital in both Denzel Boston and KC Concepcion, and now these guys are flourishing. These are rookies. These are rookies in a Cleveland Browns offense with Deshaun Watson as the quarterback in a run game that I thought was going to be their only offense. The run game hasn't even been that good. And yet Todd Monken, in his first year as head coach, he's got everything figured out, man. Like, how? How is this happening? You know, we're 4 weeks in. I think it's too easy to just say, well, they've beaten the Buccaneers, Panthers, and the Steelers. Okay, and the Panthers and the Steelers are fringe playoff teams, probably will be fringe playoff teams all year long. Buccaneers, we didn't think would be this bad. They got blown out by the Jaguars in week one. That seems like a distant memory at this point. So as much as I would love to not buy into this, as much as I would love to say, well, this is all going to come crashing down, it feels like this is a team that, like, you should have gotten them early in the season because they had so much that they had to work together with new head coach, new system, new play caller. You could say new quarterback. It's the Deshaun Watson post two Achilles tears, rookie receivers, and it took them one game to kind of figure this all out. And the defense, since trading Myles Garrett, Jared Verse has been great. Carson Schlesinger, people forget how great he was last year, defensive rookie of the year. Hell, they lost Mason Graham midway through this game, early in this game, Brad, and they continued to tee off on Aaron Rodgers. 5 sacks for the Browns defense, and there were certain plays where that pass rush is in his grill immediately. I just think that anybody not realizing how, geez, I mean, this sucks to say. I'm happy for Browns fans, the diehard Browns fans, the dog pound fans. But I mean, I would love nothing more for this team to crash and burn because of their quarterback, but they are a good football team. And in terms of how much better they can be, it's kind of scary, if I'm being honest.
2: Yeah, it really is. And you and I were really second guessing the hire of Todd Monken throughout the entire summer. You know, I thought it was just kind of a May, didn't really move the needle acquisition for this team, even though, you know, he had a lot of coaching experience and, you know, going to his days with the Baltimore Ravens. Obviously, a guy that knows that division quite thoroughly, knows the ins and outs of it. But I didn't find it all that exhilarating. I didn't think it was going to really inject a whole lot of excitement in this franchise. But, yeah, look, I got to tip my cap. I got to credit where credit is due. Monken's been great. He's pushing the right buttons. And you're right about Watson. It's really easy to root against him, you know, for all the reasons that we all know and, you know, obviously realize. But, you know, based on the performance on the field, he is, again, having flashbacks to his days with the Houston Texans. And at that level of play, can continue to ratchet up or even just remain consistent on what we saw last night, this will be a playoff team. And the other kind of, you know, interesting thing is they really have not had a lot of success on the ground. Remember, you and I were talking about Quinshon Judkins coming to the game last night, only averaging 2.85 yards per carry on the young year. He didn't really blow away the box score by any stretch in the low 50s in terms of rush yards is what he finished with. but his contributions in the pass game as being that check down weapon, the pressure mounted for Deshaun Watson was absolutely critical in sustaining drives and moving the chains, because that's how you could take advantage of that aggressive Pittsburgh front. And TJ Watt and company, they're always bringing the heat. They had the ninth highest pocket pressure rate entering the night. So those checkdowns and, you know, some of those short, quick passes to Casey Concepcion, in particular, occasionally to Harold Fannin as well, were imperative for them to have any kind of offensive success. So, yeah, the Browns are very much on the right track. And again, with all these road games upcoming, we're going to see what they are truly made of. Just keep your head above water, play a little bit better than 500 ball. We'll reassess in 5 weeks. And if they're 3-2 after that stretch, again, I feel we're going to have the conversation, for real conversation, that the Browns should be a playoff team.
1: 310-840-4910. Brad, can I just say one thing that bothered me? And, you know, I would have been probably incensed during the show last night if I heard this during our show. Again, I have the broadcast down. We have the games on. We have them on mute. Obviously, we're doing shows, so we don't hear what the broadcast team says. I try to put the volume up in between the breaks, but we're talking with one another. Not always possible. But then going back and hearing some of the things Al Michaels and Kirk Herbstreit said, can I be honest? Like,
2: yeah,
1: it's one. I understand it's been years now, and we don't need to like hit every single detail of the 27 sexual assault allegations against Deshaun Watson on every single broadcast. But the way that Al Michaels and Kirk Herbstreit just completely glossed over it, Al Michaels, you know, we don't need to do the whole Deshaun Watson thing, do we? No, well, like, I think it's actually, you know, Al Michaels, you probably should mention that this is continuing to be a part of this evolving story where people are now saying, oh, Deshaun Watson, what a comeback this is. Come back from what? Come back from what? Everything he did was self-inflicted. Some of the most scumbag stuff you could imagine. 24 settlements out of court. Let's not forget that. That this is not just some inspirational comeback story. This is a guy that, again, had 27 civil lawsuits of sexual misconduct levied against him. He settled 24 of them out of court. And now just because of a couple years later and a couple of Achilles tears, and it's so easy to forget things in this world and time and day we live in, that Al Michaels on the broadcast, you know, we don't need to do the whole Deshaun Watson thing. No, we actually do, Al. We actually do. You don't need to pour through every single detail, but I think it's worth mentioning every time he steps on the football field. And I thought the interview with Taylor Rooks was pretty gross and grotesque, if you ask me. You know, again, oh, well, what about people that, you know, boo you because of certain things beyond football? No, let's not like tiptoe around it here. Let's keep it at the center of attention, because that should always be tagged alongside of him. He should always be associated with that as long as he plays in the NFL and for the rest of his life. So that bothered me. That irked me, that it just feels like at this point now, it's like, hey man, it's old news. Hey, the Deshaun Watson thing, like, come on, get real.
2: Yeah, I think you're spot on with that, me amigo. You know, it definitely it rubbed me the wrong way as well. You know, going back and listening to it, seeing the Rooks interview, it's like just softball questions, man. Ask some of the harder questions, the deep dive questions, and try to get a straightforward answer. And do remind the audience about the 27 cases that you mentioned and how they were settled out of court. All you got to do is the operative word, and you just said it, mention it. That's all you got to do. Just put it out there in the ether and say, you know, he's a guy that's got a very dark past. Somehow he's still on NFL roster. But, you know, we're going to reflect very quickly on what occurred. So everybody is aware, the public, the viewing audience is fully aware of the background of Deshaun Watson. And, you know, the fact that his play, yes, it is been a bright spot so far for the Cleveland Browns. So that dark cloud, man, it's forever going to hang over that franchise as long as he's a member of that team. So it does deserve to be talked about, not in explicit details you mentioned, but just, you know, quickly kind of a recap of, you know, the nefarious acts that he had committed. Again, you mentioned it. He dug the hole himself. They were all self-inflicted. Say what you need to say, move on, and cover the game. That's the best way to approach it. And I think they fumbled it through and through last night.
1: Yeah, and again, you know, because producer Brandon Combs puts in our show chat, coming back from the injuries since then is what I think most people are referring to. nobody with half a brain thinks it's coming back from the allegations, but people talked about Michael Vick the same way after his prison time. What he's doing this offseason after everyone wrote him off is noteworthy. Yeah. Yeah, I mean, he's playing great football off of a two ruptured Achilles. But again, like, Daniel Jones is coming back from a torn Achilles in December, and he hasn't played terribly. He's played okay. I don't hear anybody talking about that. So if Daniel Jones leads a game-winning touchdown drive on Sunday, are we gonna talk about what an inspirational, what a tremendous comeback this has been? I just feel like there has been so many people that have just been waiting for any kind of positivity for Deshaun Watson to then be like, oh, what a tremendous, what an inspirational comeback. And I get the sense from some people, or maybe, again, I'm spending too much time on social media, that it is more than just coming back from a torn Achilles that he then re-tore while rehabbing it. So I don't know, man. Again, I'll never root for the guy. So I call it what you will. It's my opinion. I have the mic. We have the mic. But that's how I feel about it. But again, Browns are... They look like a pretty damn good football team that are only getting better. 310-840-4910. Let's look at the flip side really quick. Steelers, their defense up and down. And I feel like that's gonna how the season's gonna be for their defense. They gave up a bunch of chunk plays, the 60-yard catch to Denzel Boston. I don't know what the hell kind of coverage that was. They gave up several long receptions to the Browns where their defense just fell apart. But when it really mattered most, they got two big turnovers. TJ Watt, the strip sack. And then the interception from Robert Spears Jennings off the deflected pass that they initially said was pass interference. And they did a great job of reviewing that. Sawyer deflected that pass. So that's kind of how I don't think the Steelers are going to be the steel curtain. And I don't think they're going to be one of the worst defenses. They're going to have moments in games. They're going to also have moments where you're like, wow, this isn't that good of a defense. I feel like last night was completely emblematic, but. Brad, I don't know how you feel. Are you worried at all about the, you know, Rodgers basically cursing at McCarthy? You know, what's the call? Bleeping call it. And then we get McCarthy lip reading to Rodgers, calling him a bleeping bleep. You get TJ Watt taking the headset to probably what looked like, you know, to scream at Patrick Graham. The leaders on this team calling out the coaches mid-game. Do you have a problem with that? Do you think that speaks to a lack of leadership or something that's going wrong with this Steelers team? Or do you think that that is... a team that has leaders that know that this is probably their last window to do anything of significance, and they're competing and they're doing everything it takes to make sure that they get the most from the people around them, and that might include their coaches. How do you feel about what we saw last night from Rodgers and TJ Watt?
2: I thought it was interesting, the colorful language that was certainly changed, but I think this is kind of par for the course when dealing with Aaron Rodgers. I think McCarthy knows that. I mean, they've got a very deep and lasting relationship, and going back to the Green Bay days. So this ain't their first rodeo, body stretch of the imagination. So look, it's heated. It's competition. These guys are the utmost competitors. So, you know, they're going to speak their minds, and they're going to get ticked off, and there's going to be yelling. There's going to be screaming. There's going to be disagreement at times. And honestly, I think that's healthy. I kind of think that's normal in many cases. So, you know, we saw it all unfold on camera. It was a big deal. I laughed. I think Aaron Rodgers is a supreme jerk, but an all-time great. You know, McCarthy was probably right in calling him the colorful language that he called him. You know, this is just the ebb and flow that we see every single competition, no matter what the sport is. Could be the NFL, could be Major League Baseball, could be the NHL, could be the NBA. You have some of these heated exchanges that go on. I see it all the time in college basketball. Well, Tom Izzo and his own players yelling and screaming face to face on the sidelines at one another, but it's a loving relationship. And it's just all normal. They're working through things. And that's what we saw and live in living color last night. So no big deal in my mind, but of course, certainly raised a compelling watch, to say the least.
1: Yeah, let's get a listen to Mike McCarthy afterwards, after the game last night, when asked about the interaction that was caught by cameras and pretty easy lip reading that he did call Rodgers a bleeping a-hole. Let's hear what McCarthy had to say about it afterwards.
3: Bert said something about some on the TV, but communication sometimes is not the best choice of words, but everybody's competing on the field. And I think what's said on the field, the way I grew up in this game, you know, usually stays on the field. That's not the case today. I understand that. But, any negative communication on my part, I wish I wouldn't use those words.
1: Yeah, you know, maybe next time I just got to call him a yellow belly, or, you know, I got to call him a rascal or something.
2: Golly gee.
1: And so that I don't get taken out of context. Yeah, look, I got no problem with it. I got no problem. And I love that McCarthy gave it back to him. And I hope that the headset didn't go off right with the play clock low enough yet. I hope Aaron Rodgers heard Mike McCarthy in the headset call him that. And TJ Watt, again, if he's calling up to Patrick Graham in the booth, basically saying, what, you know, what kind of plays are these, or frustrated with the play calling, you know, to a certain extent, that's fine. If it gets the most out of them, again, that's what happens. That's the field of battle. That's the heat of the battle. I got no problem with it. I don't think there's a lack of leadership on the Steelers. I think that TJ Watt realizes this is probably his last chance to do any kind of winning. Rodgers, we know this is it for him. I just want to make sure that, you know, Aaron Rodgers, what, and I've stood up for him. I've defended him, Brad. You said, you know, I've said that they're going to be a playoff team this year. I think Rodgers is going to throw 25 plus passing touchdowns, and he's well on his way. He's got 7 right now through the first 4 games of the season. But what irks me is that he's so quick to let everybody know, his teammates and the world watching on the TV. Oh, yeah. He's quick to let everybody know when it's someone else's fault. Last week with Pittman,
2: bingo,
1: where it looks like the lip reading, where he goes, this guy bleeping, you know, this bleeping guy bleeping sucks. The thing with McCarthy yesterday, you know, when Aaron Rodgers throws the interception on the final play, and then we look back at that replay, and he might have had DK Metcalf wide open near midfield to at least give Boswell a chance, and he throws it beyond him and throws the interception. Or when Rodgers throws his first pick of the game, I hope Aaron Rodgers realized, hey, that's my fault. And I would love to just see somebody one time rip into him to see how he appreciates it, because he's very easy to rip somebody else, which I don't think it's great leadership. But then again, I know how great of a quarterback he is. And, you know, when TJ Watt gets a strip sack, yeah, he's the man. And when he's not at fault for when the defense is playing poorly, or, you know, the play calling might not be great, it's easy to rip your coaches. But if TJ Watt goes 3 quarters without getting a pressure, you know, again, is there anybody there to tell him, hey, step your ass up, get your ass in the game, get locked in and do something? We're paying you $30, $40 million a year. That's what maybe irks me about watching the Steelers leaders kind of not be hesitant to rip into their coaches or other teammates. Again, I don't think it's going to be a big problem, because I think these guys are all grown men. They all want to win. They get, sometimes you've got to be tough with one another. But as a football fan, I'd be remiss if I didn't mention that it kind of does bother me at times.
2: It bothers me too. And he needs to crank Michael Jackson classic Man in the Mirror. He needs to ask himself if he should change his ways. I mean, Aaron Rodgers, like, oh yeah, I never did anything wrong. I'm Mr. Perfect. No, you aren't, you jackass. You make mistakes all the time, like the rest of us humans. Accept it and move on. He doesn't do it. He blames everybody else. That's the MO of Aaron Rodgers. A quick couple of takes about the Pittsburgh Steelers. Number one, the defense is way too leaky, man. They cannot defend against the run. We saw a couple of nice, you know, ripoffs by not only Deshaun Watson, but also Quinshon Judkins in the game. They got major issues right now in the trenches and been well below par in terms of delivery on their defensive prowess, you know, up front. On the back end, too, they got gashed often by Denzel Boston, some of the long range coverage. Now, the good news is Jalen Warren's a beast. I know Rico Dowdle is out, but man, that guy gets so many yards after contact. It's ridiculous. What he is able to absorb, spin off, he just creates, whether in the pass game, in the ground game. He's awesome. Nearly 100 yards on the ground last night. Hey, DK Metcalf, welcome to the party. 5 catches, a buck 15. Got his head on straight last night. We know that he's a smack talker, but he delivered on all fronts. And Michael Pittman, Roman Wilson is light years ahead of you. What happened to you, man? You're a guy that is usually good for 70, 80 catches every single season, but you are a shell of your former self. That is an area of major concern for this Pittsburgh offense. Some encouraging signs, but some alarming signs as well for Pittsburgh overall.
1: Yeah. The Michael Pittman disappointed, to the fact that Roman Wilson has now become like the go-to second guy for Rodgers. I don't know. And he feels like, you know, Pittman is outside the Rodgers circle of trust. So how does he get himself back in? 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So again, is the Aaron Rodgers, Mike McCarthy duo helping or hurting the Steelers? And meanwhile, is it time to take the Browns seriously? Unfortunately, me and Brad both think, yes, it is. 310-840-4910. Your calls, your texts when we come back, and then we'll get it rolling, baby. Every single game on Sunday. It's a Football Friday. We break it down. X's and O's, injury news, our favorite plays, and everything you need to know about every game on Sunday. It starts next. Buckle up. It's going to be great. He's Brett Evans. I'm Pat Boyle. This is BetMGM Tonight on Westwood One Sports.
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0: I'll tell you the place that's the best. BetMGM tonight on a football Friday. No place else you would rather be. Westwood One Sports. He's Brett Evans. I'm Pat Boyle. Phone number to join the show, 310-840-4910. Because I've had some friends, Brad, ask me, like, hey, like, what do you guys do on Fridays? Like, do you just, like, give out a bunch of, you know, picks? Do you just go through, like, how do you do it? And I said, well, one, screw you for not listening yet. It's week four. Two,
1: right.
0: You know, this is how we do it. We go through every single game on Sunday. I don't know any other show that does that. And we give you all the X's and O's because Brad and I are football junkies. So we love to break down like, hey, look, again, zone defense, man defense, who's going to cover this guy, the quarterback versus this pass rush. All the, and again, it's not like we're not getting super in the weeds as if we're like breaking down film for 2 hours. But again, the X's and O's of what to expect in each game, all the injury news that you need to know from a fantasy standpoint or a betting standpoint, the biggest questions for each game. And then, yes, we give you our favorite play or plays for each game. So, and of course, we give you all the odds for each game, courtesy of our friends at BetMGM. So, Brad, without further ado, my man, are you ready to get this thing rolling?
1: Let's let it rip, baby. It's Friday.
0: All right. First game, and it's in the Windy City.
2: The New York Jets, the Chicago Bears.
0: All righty, here we go. Bears 3.5-point favorites, more than a field goal with our friends at BetMGM, and the total is 43. And the biggest question is, who is going to start at quarterback for the Bears with Caleb Williams out, and why wouldn't it be Case Keenum? Brad, what is the latest here? Because Ben Johnson has been holding this thing really close to the vest, but from all the paper trail we've been given, it kind of seems like it's going to be Tyson Bagent, no?
1: That is correct. It's definitely going to be Tyson Bagent. I mean, he's getting all the first team snaps this week, unless it's like the ultimate diversion. I think he's going to be at the controls and under center. Look, Ben Johnson has said he was named number two, a quarterback behind Caleb Williams because he won that position out of training camp. A guy who's got a very active and lively arm. He feels he's got the accuracy. He feels he has a full grasp of the offense, and he feels he has enough chemistry built with the likes of Luther Burden and Khalif Raymond and Colson Loveland to do damage against anyone. Now, the Jets are somewhat of a tall task. I mean, their EPA defense against the pass, they have been top half this season. But Ben Johnson, if you got faith in Tyson Bagent, Super Bagent, man, I have faith in him as well. Why? Because Ben Johnson is a freaking genius.
0: Yeah. Yeah, he is. And by the way, then the other one is he's going up against his old Lions coordinator teammate, Aaron Glenn. Aaron Glenn's defense, Ben Johnson's offense. Who gets the better of one another? Weather on Sunday at Soldier Field is expected to be beautiful. 68 to 70 degrees and sunny with some light wind. Injuries for the Jets, and there are some big ones. Running back Breece Hall out with a quad. Wide receiver A.D. Mitchell out with a finger. Tight end Mason Taylor out with a thumb. Tight end Kenyon Sadiq. Back injury limited in practice today. Going to have to keep an eye on him alongside the

0: other tight end, Jeremy Ruckert. And then they've got a left guard, Dylan Parham. He's out. And one of their top pass rushers, Kingsley Enagbare, who's got two sacks and a forced fumble already on the season. He did not practice yesterday, but he was limited in practice today. Meanwhile, for your Bears, running back DeAndre Swift, knee injury, but he will play. And then left tackle Braxton Jones is doubtful to play with that knee injury that he suffered last week. So with that being said, Brad, what do you like in Bears and Jets on Sunday?
1: Yeah, again, assuming it's Tyson Bagent, and it really doesn't matter if it's him or Keenum, I think I'm going to go back to the well. Indeed, I am. I'm going to go with Luther Burden. Five-plus receptions, even money, plus 100. So little babysitters by the juice on that one. Luther Burden has done this already two times in three games. He's operating out of the slot just around 54%. Of his snaps played. Why is that important? Well, the slot coverage of the Jets is their biggest area of weakness because Jarvis Brownlee, who's their primary slot corner, has been targeted 22 times and has allowed an 86.3% catch rate. That is no bueno, to say the least. And knowing that Burden is getting 7.7 targets per game, getting that separation, doesn't matter if it's Keenum, doesn't matter if it's Bajan, wouldn't matter if it was Caleb Williams in a full body cast, wouldn't matter if it was Jim McMahon coming out of retirement. I am rolling with Luther Burden to catch at least five passes at plus money. Love that offering at BetMGM.
0: Yeah, and I like that one as well. I'm going to go with Kyle Manungai, over 38.5 rushing yards at minus 115. And Brad, I think you put that in there for me because as of this afternoon earlier today, the number was not out yet, or maybe producer Brandon Combs did. Either way, thank you to whoever cleaned that
1: Combsy
0: up. Combsy
1: did. I didn't touch it.
0: Combsy, you're the man. Combsy's the man. Appreciate that because all of a sudden I was like, ooh, like as we were going through this, I was like, oh, wow. I don't think I ever double checked to see what Manungai's rushing prop was. It's 38.5. I'm going over. And we mentioned DeAndre Swift. So they took him off the injury report. Again, he's been nursing a knee injury. I guess, he took 20 carries on Monday night against the Eagles, had 22 touches overall, so probably got a little bit banged up, but he was a full participant in practice. That being said, I expect whoever it is playing quarterback, Case Keenum or Tyson Bagent, I don't think we're getting the same kind of game on Monday. I don't think they're going to throw all over the Jets defense. I think they now have to get back to what they do well, and what they do well is run the football. And if that means running it with DeAndre Swift and Kyle Manungai, even if Swift was a full participant, I still think they want to get Manungai in there as the bigger guy. This is a very strong, big Jets defense. I think you need to use the big guy, the second-year running back from Rutgers, to wear them down. So I think you get a healthy dose of Kyle Manungai on Sunday. I think he goes over his rushing yards. I think he maybe gets 50 rushing yards. So I definitely like Kyle Manungai to have a big day on Sunday. And Brad, I'm trusting your Bears here to win this game. I don't know if I trust them 100% to cover. I did pick them yesterday when me and Combs went through our games, but I think I'm kind of like all in on Ben Johnson now. And I think I'm like, he's got to cover this game. He's got to show up Aaron Glenn. That's the biggest thing. Aaron Glenn gonna keep this game close against Ben Johnson. I feel like they're miles apart in terms of tactician and clock management. So your Bears better dominate here on Sunday.
1: I'll put in a good word, and we're going to make it happen, babe. We're going to do it for Sweetness. We're going to do it for Buckus. We're going to do it for all the former great Chicago Bears. The Monsters of the Midway are back.
0: All righty. Let's move on to our next game.
2: The Green Bay Packers. The Tampa Bay Buccaneers.
0: All righty. In Tampa Bay, the Green Bay Packers are 3.5-point favorites, a low total of 39 in this one. And the biggest question, which team can disembark from the struggle bus? Green Bay at 1-2, Buccaneers at 0-3. And the big news, Baker Mayfield not playing, so does Jalen Daniels, the undrafted rookie quarterback. Does he have any juice? It's going to be a hot day in Tampa on Sunday, 88 to 90 degrees, but the humidity is going to have a real feel of over 100 degrees, and there is a chance for another thunderstorm delay in this game. So to any Buccaneers fans, yeah, you were heroes for sticking out the last one. I don't know if you want to stick out this one so much. Brad, when it comes to those questions, do you think Jalen Daniels can ball here? Like, I have honestly no idea what to expect. I remember there was a lot of Bucks fans excited for him to start the preseason game that he started, and he played terribly, so I'm not expecting much at all.
1: He's got a lively arm. He's got an absolute rocket. He can chuck the ball deep down the field, but inaccuracy in the short to intermediate field throws, I think, is going to be front and center. The other key part to his game, he's a runner. He has that duality, man. He can call his own number. And so the spy game is going to be absolutely critical for a symbol of a defense the Green Bay Packers have been. But I think it's going to be a subpar effort. He's going to be lucky to eclipse like 170 passing yards. He may run for 40 to 50 because he's going to run with his hair on fire. But I would anticipate a couple of turnovers as well. And maybe one of those goes for a pick six. If the Packers cannot get right against a winless foam sword wielding Tampa Bay Buccaneers with Jalen Daniels as quarterback, they're done. They're cooked. The season is wrapped.
0: Yeah. And Todd Bowles, I mean, we know he likes to blitz a lot. And after watching what Brian Flores did to Jordan Love and the Packers in week one, expect them to try to heat Jordan Love up all game long. The injury report. Packers, we know, still without Josh Jacobs on the commissioner's exempt list. Jaden Reed, the receiver, out for the year, getting neck surgery. Their top lineman, Zach Bakobuele, out for the year. They've added a bunch of linemen in practice this week. Kevin Zeitler is expected to start at right guard, so we'll see how that goes. But they've got some problems on defense here in terms of the injury report. Edgerrin Cooper, their middle linebacker, is questionable, but he's trying to get cleared from a concussion. He was a full participant in practice on Friday, but he's going to have to get cleared out of concussion protocol. And Lucas Van Ness has a shoulder injury. He's cleared to go, though, so he is going to play. So that's good news on that front. They hope that Edgerrin Cooper can end up playing on Sunday. For the Bucs, we know Baker Mayfield's out. Running back Bucky Irving is nursing a glute injury, and I saw that he was limited in practice yesterday, so we'll have to check on him. But on defense, they've already ruled out their rookie pass rusher, Reuben Bain, and their corner, Benjamin Morrison. So with all that information, Brad, what do you like in this game on Sunday?
1: Yeah, I do like the Green Bay Packers have a lot of success vertically because we know that Jordan Love can still throw some frozen ropes down the field. And Matthew Gould's been great, and so is his accomplice, and that being Christian Watson. Give me the over on Watson, 67.5 receiving yards at -115. Now, Tampa, number 13, respectable number in EPA per pass defense. They've only allowed the 26 most wide receiver yards this season, but he's going to see a lot of Jacob Parrish in coverage, who's given up 19.8 yards per catch, a 60% catch rate, and a 135 passer rate into his assignment. So premium matchup for Watson, who's averaging 16.7 yards per grab, very high yards per route run rate. He's number 9 in total air yards, number 15 in yak per reception. I think he's going to go for at least 70 receiving yards. Might get to 75 or 80. Matthew Gould will probably get at least 60 as well. Those two have been the kings of consistency in this offense, which, of course, can't run the ball. So they're going to have to unleash down the field to win this sucker.
0: Yeah, we got to get to a break. So really quickly for me, like the Packers to cover. I mean, again, I do not believe much in Jalen Daniels. So Green Bay better win. You cannot lose to Jalen Daniels and the Bucks, but I think they cover as well, even though the Packers, they don't haven't given you a whole lot of faith, a whole lot of reason to have faith in them. And then the other one from the Buccaneers perspective, Brad, I'm expecting a lot of third and longs. I'm expecting Kenneth Gainwell to be in the backfield for those third and longs. Kenneth Gainwell, we know he's a great pass catching running back. Kenneth Gainwell over 30.5 rushing plus receiving yards. I think he can get 35 receiving yards, again, just from catching the football. But if they want to have any success, they're going to have to run the ball effectively. So whether he does it from running or catching it, Kenneth Gainwell over 30.5 rushing plus receiving yards. 310-840-4910. The Giants are dogs at home to the Cardinals. Can Jameis Winston eat another W? Plus, early Sunday, the first one in London. Colts Commanders will break them down when we come back. He's Brad Evans. I'm Pat Boyle. 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
1: 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I'm Pat Boyle. 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
1: All right, Tottenham Hotspur Stadium is the site for the first London game of the year. Sunday morning, 9:30 a.m. Eastern, the Colts, 4-point favorites over the Commanders, total 47.5. And weather is supposed to be beautiful, 66 degrees, partly sunny, some light wind. The big news, Jaden Daniels not ready to go just yet. He is out. Terry McLaurin, questionable with a hamstring. Their backup running back, Rashad White, out with a shoulder injury for the Colts. We know Alec Pierce is on IR. And then Keenan Allen, questionable with a groin injury, did not practice Friday after he was limited Thursday. So trending in the wrong direction. That's definitely something to keep an eye on. But, Brad, what do you like here? Colts, Commanders. This feels like it might be too many points that the Colts are favored by, even if it is Marcus Mariota. I mean, we saw how they played against Seattle last week.
2: Yeah, I completely agree. Remember, folks, you're going to get up at the butt crack of dawn and set your fantasy lineups and get your bets in before kickoff on this one. Give me Josh Downs, most receiving yards of the game at plus 225. Yeah, really rolling their shoulders again. Seduced by the juice on that one. He's seeing a very healthy 8 targets per game. He's number 17 in total air yards, number 14 in total yak. And why I love him in this matchup, sees a lot of action out of the slot. And Mike Sanders still is one of the worst slot DBs in the NFL. 80% catch rate, 158.3 passer rating, giving up over 19 yards per catch. If Allen is out, Downs going to have himself a game. Most receiving yards, I'm in on it. Again, plus 225.
1: All right, beautiful. Yeah, I think maybe I'm a little scared to just back the Commanders straight up here. So I'm going to go same game parlay. I'll play an SGP here because I think both of these defenses are atrocious. They both rank in the bottom 10 in EPA, EPA per play on defense. Let me just get the complete numbers here. The Commanders are 24th, and the Indianapolis Colts are 31st, second to worst in terms of EPA per play. So again, you know, Brad and I, we love giving you the advanced data. Expected points added per play centrally, you know, takes into all accounts and all factors how good of a defense and offense you have, not just the total yardage. So again, two of the worst defenses, even though it is Mariota, I still think points can be had here. I think Sauce Gardner, I've been calling him Soft Gardner lately. I just don't think he's that good, nearly as good as he was in his first 2 years with the Jets. So I know that there is a big question mark as it pertains to Terry McLaurin. It does kind of truly feel like he is an actual 50-50 chance of playing here because he was not on the injury report yesterday, and then he got added to it today with a hamstring injury. So that's never good news. Even if Scary Terry doesn't play, I still think this Colts secondary can be had, and I think the Commanders' defense is god-awful. So I'll play same-game parlay. Give me the Commanders plus 10.5. And I'll take the over down to 40.5. Commanders plus 10.5 and over 40.5 at minus 115 odds. Again, we should be have in store for a pretty exciting game on Sunday because there should be points because I think these defenses are god-awful. 310-840. Go ahead, Brad.
2: Well, I was going to say, watch out for Stephon Diggs. Can you dig it? Hell yeah, I can. If Terry McLaurin is out, could be a big game for him. Defense could be highly optional in this one.
1: That is right. All right, when we come back, one of my favorite plays of the week as it pertains to my New York football Giants hosting the Arizona Cardinals. Plus, are the Rams due for a bounce back? Much, much more. Football Friday rolls on next. He's Brad Evans. I'm Pat Boyle. BetMGM Tonight.
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1: 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We'll take your phone calls and your texts, any questions, any predictions you have this upcoming weekend in the NFL or in college football, 310-840-4910. First 3 hours of our show, Football Friday, we go through every single game on Sunday, all the injury news you need to know. We break down the X's and O's of every game and give you our favorite plays. So the Football Friday rolls on, baby. And my New York Giants have a chance to get to 3-1 and really give me a lot of hope here. Brad, let's get to our next game.
0: The Arizona Cardinals, the New York Giants.
1: Oh, baby, they have made the Giants underdogs at home here, Brad. Can Jameis Winston show some significant improvement against a very beatable Cardinals defense? And on the flip side, can a favored Arizona team prove that that week one win over the Chargers wasn't a fluke? Weather going to be okay at MetLife Stadium. Mid-60s, slight window of rain during the game, light to moderate winds, but not terrible. Definitely not as bad as it was last week for the Arizona Cardinals. No injuries really of significance for my New York football Giants. We know Jackson Dart's out for the year. We know Brian Burns is now out for the year, their best pass rusher. Left tackle Andrew Thomas, he is going to play. He's working through a groin injury, but it gives me a lot of confidence that he's going to be on the field. Corner Tay Banks, who has missed the last two games, he is back. Safety Tyler Newbin, who's been working through a calf injury, he is going to play. So a lot of good news for the New York football Giants here, Brad. And I think they're going to win the game. I'm pretty confident. It's not my favorite play. My favorite play probably of the week is coming up here in just a bit. But I'll let you go first here. Tell me why the New York Giants can't win this freaking game. And then what do you like on Sunday?
2: Well, the only downside for the New York Giants is that defense, man. It's awfully forgiving. And, you know, Jacoby Brissett is a dude that can go out there and absolutely sling it around the park. And, you know, he's got more than adequate weapons. Michael Wilson's been, not otherworldly, but he's been terrific for the most part here to begin this season. Trey McBride, the Bridezilla, good luck trying to contain him, man. It's probably going to be another 7-8 catch kind of game for him. And my favorite play is the guy that everybody's already written off. Trade value, I think Arizona is trying to raise before the deadline because there are a lot of rumors milling about that he could be on the block and he could be on a one-way ticket here out of town. And that, of course, is Marvin Harrison Jr. And the rumors are he may only command a day three pick. So it could be like around five pick in next year's NFL draft, maybe all it takes to acquire his services. So I'm going to take the over again. I took it last week on him. It was a 29.5 receiving yards. It's only up 3 yards right now at BetMGM. So give me the over 32.5 on Marvin Harrison Jr. And the reason why I like this, again, the Giants are rubbish in that defensive backfield, number 28 EPA per pass defense. If he gets any piece of Colton Hood, and I think he's going to see him on occasion, maybe 15 to 20 snaps at least. Colton Hood this season has a lot of 144.3 passer rating to his assignments. 144.3, folks. Even if he gets Newsom on the other side, they're not exactly world beaters. Hood and Newsom combined have given up 221 yards to their assignments. So Harrison, I only had 5 targets. That was a season high last week, but give me like 3 grabs. Hell, he can do this on 1 catch outside the numbers. Give me the over. Marvin Harrison, 32.5 receiving yards, -115. And some GM, pick up your phone and deliver a cup of coffee. That's all it's going to take to acquire him via trade.
1: Yeah, you really are pumping this this trade here, and that the Arizona Cardinals, isn't that an interesting dichotomy though, Brad? You feel like Marvin Harrison is going to get fed targets only so that the Cardinals can trade him? Like, you don't think there's any chance? And I know we debated this earlier this week. Like, you don't think there's any chance that maybe they want him on the team and that's why they're throwing him the football?
2: No, because Arizona, I think, knows what is coming here soon, just over the horizon there. And they're looking through binoculars at it. L, L, L, and L again. They're going to start accumulating those L's. They're going to be out of any kind of hope of the playoff race. They're going to be tanking their season to get a better draft pick. So watch your stockpile draft picks, assuming that you get a 2027 pick in return and be done with it. They probably will for Marvin Harrison. Fourth rounder, probably at best, maybe a fifth rounder. Yes, they're going to get him at least 5 to 6 targets in this game and try to prove it to other GMs. He still has something to play for, and he still has some kind of upside. Hell, he's only, what, 24 years old?
1: Yeah, that is true. I just, you know, I just think that's weird that they want to get him more involved in the offense just so that they can trade him. Like, at this point, if they're trying to trade him, I mean, wouldn't you be more worried about just continuing to focus on the other guys on your team more so than throwing the football to a guy that you're just trying to trade a couple of catches each week? Maybe you get a fourth rounder instead of a fifth rounder.
2: Five targets. Five. That's all I need, Pat. Five.
1: That is true. That is true. And he did have a season high in targets last week. So you might be onto something. You might be right. I'm just playing devil's advocate here, but it does feel a little weird when we kind of say it out loud. Okay. For me, I feel like this is going to be the Jameis Winston experience. We didn't get it for the last week and a half here, Brad. I think we're getting it on Sunday. I think we're going to get the good of Jameis. I think we're going to get the bad of Jameis. I think he's going to throw for at least 300 yards. I think he's going to throw a couple touchdowns. I think he's going to throw a couple of interceptions. I just hope they're not pick sixes. I hope they're not back-breaking turnovers, but the Cardinals should not be favored in this game. I'm struggling to wrap my head around why they're favored, because their defense is god-awful. You mentioned the EPA per play. Both of these teams are in the bottom five. And more importantly, right, EPA per play against the pass, they're both in the bottom three. The Cardinals are their secondary is god-awful. I was, you know, Google searching Nick Rallis and seeing what some other folks, what some Cardinals, you know, the locked-ons of the world and the Cardinals fan pages and those that cover the team. So many of them, fire Nick Rallis, fire Nick Rallis. Nick Rallis sucks. This defense sucks. I mean, we know it does, and we know it did all of last year. And yet Nick Rallis continues to be the defensive coordinator here. Mike LaFleur came in. He decided to retain this guy that was one of the worst defensive play callers, or one of the guys that led the guy that led one of the worst defenses last year. Maybe it all wasn't Jonathan Gannon's fault. Maybe the guy that stayed there as a defensive coordinator, maybe he's got something to do with it. Their defense is terrible. And I know that the Giants offense without Jackson Dart hasn't looked the same, but I think that when Jameis got thrown in there against the Rams, he had no preparation. He was not prepared to play a football game. And so we all got on him. And then he was like, oh, crap. All right, I better get ready. And then last week they played in driving rain and god-awful weather against the Titans.
2: Yeah.
1: You saw what happened to your Bears offense, similar weather again in Chicago. Like, there was never going to be a game where Jameis was going to put up big numbers or the Giants were going to score. Now, I know they haven't scored a touchdown yet. That's concerning. But I think Jameis Winston still has the capability to put up some big numbers, to make some big-time throws, and also, to throw some interceptions. So I think the Giants win, but Brad, my favorite play of the entire week for the NFL is the over in this game, because with how bad these defenses are, this total should not be 44. We know the Cardinals can put up points. They've done it every week so far with Jacoby, outside of one, with Jacoby Brissett, with Trey McBride, with my guy Jeremiah Love, with Michael Wilson, with Marvin Harrison starting getting into the fold. This Giants secondary is terrible, but the Cardinals defense is also terrible. So I love the over 44, and I'm going to break out the ladder. Over 49.5 at +160. Climb it. over 54.5 at plus 310. If I had to give you a final score prediction, Giants 31, Cardinals 28, this total might hit 60. I cannot believe it's at 44. I really can't.
2: That's arousing. I love that. I hope that game plays out exactly that way. I got to see it.
1: I think it will. All righty. Let's get on to our next game in the city of brotherly love.
0: The Los Angeles Rams. The Philadelphia Eagles.
1: All righty. Rams, 3.5-point favorites, moving towards 4 in this game. The total at 43 at the link. But the Eagles are down a number of key players. Devontae Smith, their top receiver, out for this game. Tight end Dallas Goedert, most likely not going to play again. Wide receiver Hollywood Brown, not looking like he's going to play. And then linebacker Zach Bond, who was a first-team All-Pro 2 years ago. He's also been ruled out for this game with a concussion. Their safety Marcus Epps is out as well. So the Eagles continuing to take some body blows here. The short week after they got their ass kicked on Monday night in Chicago. Meanwhile, the Rams will get back Puka Nacua. Although a couple of their tight ends, Colby Parkinson, he is questionable to play. But let's see, shoulder injury, did not practice today. So looking unlikely for Colby Parkinson. They put their other tight end, Terrence Ferguson, on IR. And then on defense, they've got a couple of big players missing. Aaron Donald, he's out. Back injury, not going to play after he made his season debut a couple of weeks ago. Jalen Watson, their top or their second corner, he is out as well. So there are some injuries still for the Rams, but the big addition, of course, is Puka Nacua. And so, Brad, with that being said, what do you like in this game? Break it down.
2: A whole lot of Kyren Williams, man. Look, Puka Nacua is going to do work in his own right, as he always does in the short to intermediate field, and the best after catch receiver in the National Football League. So in the screen game, some of those quick hitters, give him an inch and he's going to take a mile. That's going to be the case against what I feel is a really soft Philadelphia Parakeets or far from Eagles defense this season. But Kyren Williams, 60 plus rush yards, even Steven plus 100 juice. Available at our friends there at BetMGM. Philadelphia enters this week number 21 in EPA per rush. They've allowed the 7th most rush yards to running back position, 110.3 to be exact, over 4 yards are carried to RBs as well. Williams has seen around 70% of the opportunity to share, 3.68 yak per attempt, 31.6 missed tackle percentage. That's off the charts good, folks. And not only that, bonus time. Pat, I like the over 2.5 receptions for Kyren Williams, given the rash of injuries at the tight end position for the LA Rams. Like last week, I think they're going to utilize him in the short field as a pass catcher. Believe it or not, on the over 2.5 receptions for Kyren right now at BetMGM, plus 130. Take my money, BetMGM. Take it. I love all the Kyren.
1: Yeah, and I don't blame you. I'm just going Rams straight up here to cover this game. I just think this is a bad spot for the Eagles coming off that bad performance on Monday night. Short week, missing Devontae Smith. I don't know who's getting the, like, is this the Mekhi Lemon breakout game? I mean, it's got to be if they want to have any chance here. Or Saquon Barkley's going to have to run for 200 yards, which you wouldn't think that that's possible given how he's played so far this year. He did run it well on Monday, but they fell behind early and they had to kind of abandon the run. Maybe Jalen Hurts, you know, puts them on his shoulders. I think he's capable of a game like that, but I don't think you're going to see it. And I think this is a perfect bounce back spot for the Rams coming off the brutal loss on Sunday night. They get Puka back again, missing Aaron Donald. They played the last 2 years without him, and they've only played, you know, basically 1.5 games with him here so far. So I don't think his absence is massive. And I think Jalen Watson, their corner being out, well, you put Trent McDuffie again on Mekhi Lemon, or you play a bunch of zone. And I don't think the Eagles are going to get a ton of explosives here. So I'll take the Rams minus the 3.5 to cover. All right. One of the best games of the week and a potential playoff preview in Cincinnati. Let's get to our next game.
0: The Jacksonville Jaguars, the Cincinnati Bengals.
1: All righty, this one is shaping up to be, again, one of the best games of the week here. The Bengals at home, 2.5-point favorites. Both of these teams, 2-1 coming into this game. The total is 51.5. Can both teams' defense, which have some really damn good pass rushes, including the Jaguars, number 1 in EPA per play against the pass, because their pass rush is third in pressure rate in the NFL this season. They have been getting after the quarterback. That's going to be a big question. Or do these offenses live up to the hype and deliver a great game? And secondly, can Trevor Lawrence, who is sixth in the MVP odds right now at 10-1, can he outplay Joe Burrow, who is just ahead of him, +850 in the MVP odds? Beautiful day in Cincinnati, 73 to 76 degrees. Going to be a gorgeous day. No injuries to note for the Jaguars, for the Bengals. Nothing really crazy. Their wide receiver three, their rookie Colby Allen, is going to be out with a knee injury. Other than that, the other ones to notice were the ones in the secondary. And it's looking pretty decent, like safety Brian Cook is going to play, but I don't know if we'll get a decision on him until Sunday. So injury's not a huge factor in this game here, Brad. So that being said, break it down, and what do you like?
3: Oh, let's say hello to my little friend, Brad.

0: Age for one of the best wide receivers in the game, that being Ja'Marr Chase. I'm going to go the alt market, 80 plus receiving yards, not quite plus money, but a lower juice at a minus 105. It's going to be a day for Ja'Marr Chase in this matchup. Yes, I understand Jacksonville is numero uno in the NFL and EPA per pass defense, but they have allowed, that number's a bit deceiving because they've given up the seventh most yards to the wide receiver position. Why is that? Well, it's because of Monteric Brown. In that secondary, he is allowed individually the sixth most yards of any defensive back in the NFL this year, giving up a 69.2% catch rate and 137.5 passer rating. You know the goods that Ja'Marr Chase brings. Very high target share, 26.5%. A guy that can beat you in the short field. A guy that can beat you on explosives down the field as well. He's seen 32.5% of the air yards percentage in this offense. He's already cracked the 80-yard mark in one of three games. Make it 2 of 4. He's going to flirt with a hundo, and all I need is 80 to cash. Again, Sledgy coming out on Ja'Marr Chase. 80-plus receiving yards at minus 105.
1: I like it. I love Brad how you're calling for the sledgehammer from Combs when our guy Lee DeLapp in our Westwood One studios is the one that's playing the Peter Gabriel.
0: Oh, thank you, Lee. I like to give credit to Brando where I can. We gotta help him out whenever we get the opportunity.
1: I love it. I'm just busting your chops. It's been Lee playing it for like 2 months, but hey, I love it.
0: Love it, Lee.
1: All right. I'm going to play a same game parlay here. And this is kind of a flip flop for me. You know, me and Combs went head to head with our picks yesterday and I picked the Bengals, but the more and more I think about it, Brad, I think the biggest thing to look out for here is this Jaguars pass rush, which has been a beast. And if not for Brian Flores blitzing like 9,000 times a game, the Jacksonville Jaguars would probably have the best pass rush in football right now. They're third in pressure rate and they don't blitz a lot. Trayvon Walker, Josh Hines-Allen, Arik Armstead, Devon Hamilton, these guys have been animals so far. So that Jaguars pass rush versus probably the biggest weakness of the Bengals, their offensive line, doesn't make me feel great about it. Now, Burrow's great, and if he gets the football out of his hand quickly, he can neutralize that. He can beat what I think is a pretty suspect Jaguars secondary. You mentioned Monteric Brown. Travis Hunter finally got his first career interception last week, but I think he's beatable, especially if he's on T. Higgins or if he's on Ja'Marr Chase. But, man, the Jaguars pass rush, I think there's going to be plays where they get home. They might cause some strip sacks. They might get some turnovers. I mean, the Steelers got after Joe Burrow last week, and they caused a strip sack to win the game. So I'm going to go same game parlay here. Jaguars plus the 7.5. I can't believe I'm trusting Trevor Lawrence, but keep it within a touchdown. And I actually think the defenses here will play well. The Bengals pass rush has been pretty damn good so far, too. We saw what they did week one against the Tampa Bay Buccaneers. Yeah. And I think that DJ Turner, their number one corner, is going to do a pretty good job of neutralizing Parker Washington. He's been a stud so far this year, Parker Washington. You and I were talking him up all summer. But I think the defense has come to play a little bit here. Maybe this is a 28-24 game, but I don't think it's going to be a crazy amount of points. So give me Jaguars plus 7.5, under 58.5. Combine those two, minus 105 odds. All righty. Can New England wake up with their biggest rivals staring them in the face? Let's get to our next game in the AFC East.
2: The New England Patriots, the Buffalo Bills.
1: All righty. Right now, with our friends at BetMGM, the Buffalo Bills, a perfect 3-0, and they are a touchdown favorite against the Patriots, -7 right now, with a total, a high total of 50. Patriots at 1-2, coming off that ass kicking down in Duval. Now they got to go on the road to the new Highmark Stadium here. And Brad, the biggest question undoubtedly is, can Drake May salvage his season, or will he continue to prove mentally inoperable? Meanwhile, does Josh Allen and the Bills clean up the turnovers? If the Chargers weren't so damn putrid last week, they probably would have, most teams would have won the game, considering Buffalo turned it over 5 times. But it's another installment of this rivalry that has been very back and forth the last 2 years. What do you expect here?
0: Yeah, and the big injury news in this one, Christian Gonzalez being out, that really kind of levels the playing field in terms of pass game. Gonzalez, arguably the best cover corner in the National Football League, of course, plays for the New England Patriots. But I'd love me some Josh Allen on the ground. Give me the over! 31.5 rush yards for the likely MVP this season. You know, you look at the pocket pressure rate of the New England Patriots. They're inside the top 10, bringing the heat, 43.8% of opponent dropbacks. And you look at Josh Allen, he's averaging well north of this, 37.7 rush yards per game in his career against New England. A guy that's averaging 4.07 yards per carry so far, 31.1% carry rate. So he'll probably get anywhere between 8 to 10 rush attempts. And he has done this only one time in three games. But put it all together, the history, New England's assertiveness, and again, ratcheting up the heat. Josh Allen's going to call his own number and chew up real estate on the ground. Give it the over 31.5 rush yards at -115.
1: Yeah, Josh Allen should have a big day running the football. James Cook should have a big day running the football. The Patriots are in the bottom five in the NFL in EPA per play, stopping the run. Bills ain't much better. So I think both teams can have success running the football. The weather in this game at Highmark Stadium, mid-60s, mostly sunny, pretty beautiful day in Orchard Park. You mentioned Christian Gonzalez. He's out. That's a big loss. Although I don't know, like are the Patriots really worried about DJ Moore going off on them now that Christian Gonzalez is out? I don't, like, his absence in a vacuum is big, but I don't know necessarily for this matchup if it makes a massive difference. Their offensive line injuries are what concerns me for the Patriots. Mike Onwenu and Greg Van Roten both on IR, so you're likely going to get third stringer Walter Rouse to start on that offensive line, and it could be worse if right tackle Morgan Moses doesn't play either. He had a limited session in practice today after he didn't practice earlier this week. He's nursing a foot injury. Meanwhile, for Buffalo, both their injuries on defense, pass rusher TJ Sanders, doubtful, and corner Christian Benford is questionable. He did not practice today again with a toe injury. I as much as on paper, we've seen how bad Drake May has been here over the last couple of weeks, Brad, I worry that the Patriots can keep this game close. Maybe, again, because I think they can run the ball effectively. Like, Vrabel's got to say, we got to make this game short. We got to make these possessions long. We've got to run the football. We got to keep Josh Allen off the field. We've got to try to gas that Buffalo Bills front seven, which, again, despite what new defense coordinator Jim Leonard will have you try to believe, they still can't stop the run so far. So that being said, give me another same game parlay here. I do think the Bills pull out the win, but I don't know if they, like, this total is pretty damn high. I want to boost it up a couple of points here because I think both teams will run it well, but both teams have been pretty good against the pass. And again, with Drake May playing the way he has, I mean, I don't know if I can see New England getting to like 24 in this game. So give me the Bills money line and the under 54.5. That is -110 odds. That's how I want to play this puppy. 310-840-4910. When we come back, it could be a shootout Sunday night between a couple of cats. And also, is Derrick Henry about to have the game of his life? 310-840-4910. He's Brad Evans. I'm Pat Boyle. Football Friday rolls on next on BetMGM Tonight.
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0: 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We're breaking down every single game, so let's keep it rolling here. Sunday Night Football, what promises, in my opinion, to be a shootout. Let's get to our next game.
1: Ooh.
2: The Detroit Lions, the Carolina Panthers.
0: Yes, sir. Good one. Sunday Night Football. The Detroit Lions at 2-1. The Carolina Panthers at 1-2. And the Lions are 3.5-point favorites. A high total of 51. And the biggest question in this primetime clash of cats, who roars the loudest on offense? Weather is definitely going to be important to follow. Nicely.
3: Whoa.
0: I've been tracking it all afternoon. It's looking like there will be rain at some point in this game on Sunday night,
3: yes.
0: But I don't think it's going to be like thunder. I don't think it's going to be torrential downpour. I don't think it's going to be pouring rain,
3: No.
0: there is going to be some rain showers, mid-60s, light wind. And then really quickly, the injury report for the Lions corner, DJ Reed, ribs. He was limited in practice on Friday, so he'll probably be a true game time decision. Meanwhile, for the Panthers, wide receiver Jalen Coker expected to play. Wide receiver Xavier Legette is out. And then one player they're hoping will play is the right tackle Monroe Freeling. Remember, the Panthers, they've been without both of their starting tackles since the beginning of the season, Ikem Ekwonu and Taylor Moten. So the rookie Monroe Freeling's done a pretty nice job. He's hoping to get cleared out of concussion protocol. He was a full practice participant on Friday, but he's got to get cleared by the independent neurologist. So that's something to monitor. And then big news earlier this week, the Panthers put both their starting corners, Mike Jackson and J.C. Horn, on injured reserve. So with that being said, Brad, what do you like on Sunday Night Football?
3: I think this is going to be the highest scoring game of the week, and I'll let you reference that here in a second, but a guy that's going to be a baller and a shot caller in this game, and I'm going to be heavily invested across the board in this game. Fantasy, betting, just pure interest of the primetime Lions. Got a lot of stock, and Bryce Young got a lot of Jalen Coker. Yes, I'm a certifiable cokehead, and I love this guy as well. At 34 years young, Darren Waller, anytime touchdown at BetMGM +290. Yeah, really rolling their shoulders there. Again, seduced by the juice on this one. You look at Waller, he should have a tremendous amount of success because the Lions ain't playing a lick of D when it comes to the tight end position. They give it up the most yards to tight ends. They give it up the most touchdowns, 6 so far in the young year, 2 plus-size targets. They're number 27 EPA per pass defense is Detroit. And on top of it, you look at Waller. He's running around on 83.1% of his snaps. Yeah, the target share is not real high, 4.3 targets per game. But the on-target rate from Bryce Young, 92.3%, already got a pair of touchdowns. Make it a thrice. I think he's going to get his third end zone splash of the season. So Darren Waller, anytime touchdown, +290. Far and away, my favorite play in this game.
0: Mm. Hey, Brad. You mind if I break out your little friend here?
3: Yeah, you got to call for it.
0: Lee?
3: What the
0: Patty Wongs.
3: Yeah, you.
0: Patty Knee.
3: Yeah.
0: Patty.
3: Yeah.
0: Patty.

defense completely optional. Both the raw numbers and the EPA numbers back up that these are not very good defenses. We saw what your Bears did to the Panthers in week one. We've seen what's happened to the Lions all year long. They're still missing a ton of guys in that secondary, waiting for Brian Branch, waiting for Kirby Joseph to come back from injuries. If DJ Reed doesn't play, that's another massive absence in that secondary. The Lions and the Panthers are both bottom five in the NFL on defense in yards allowed per game, points allowed per game. The Lions in the bottom five in EPA per play on defense. And both these offenses, top 10 in yards per game. Both these offenses, top five in points per game. Points, points, points, points, and more points. Give me the over 51 at minus 108, and let's break out the ladder again.

0: over 56.5 at plus 165, over 61 at plus 300. I think both of these teams are getting to 30 at least. I'm not really worried about the weather. Definitely something to monitor in case it gets worse here over the next day and a half, but the rain doesn't look like it's going to be that bad. And as long as it's not heavy winds, which it's not supposed to be, I think Jared Goff is going to dissect this Panthers defense. The Lions offense will do what they always do. And I'm backing Bryce Young, who, yes, has been fantastic so far this year, to continue to take advantage of this shambolic Lions secondary. So both these teams, I think, get to 30 points. I love the over in this game, Brad.
1: Pat, just real quick, if you think that game is going to live up to the hype in terms of melting the scoreboard, if you feel this is going to be the highest scoring game just on Sunday, it's plus, you ready for this, 550, my man.
0: Wow. That seems too good to be true. I feel like it's got to be either this game or it's going to be Cardinals Giants. But yeah, I mean, this is the highest total, if I'm not mistaken, right? So, no, actually, Jaguars Bengals is now the highest total because this has come down to 51 flat. Wow! All right, that might be worth it.
1: Mm-hmm.
0: That sounds tasty. You know what sounds tasty? The appeal of Derrick Henry running all over his former team. Let's get to our next game.
2: The Tennessee Titans, the Baltimore Ravens.
0: Oh, yeah, Derrick Henry against his old team. We heard earlier this week he was talking about it, and he said, look, I have a lot of love for Tennessee and for Nashville, but they didn't want me back, and so I had to find a new home. Well, now he's got a chance to make sure everybody, no matter who was in that organization when he was there or not, to remember the king. And I think he will make them remember. The Ravens are a massive favorite in this one. This is the biggest number on the board this week. The Ravens are 11.5-point favorites against the Titans, total of 42.5. And the weather in Baltimore, showers are likely. But again, kind of for all the games where there it looks like there's going to be rain, it doesn't look like it's going to be torrential downpour, light wind as well, mid-60s in Baltimore. No injuries of significance for Tennessee. For the Ravens, got to keep an eye on Zay Flowers. He was a limited participant today in practice after he was a full practice participant yesterday. They put him on the injury report, the hamstring. So definitely something to keep an eye out for. Left tackle Ronnie Stanley looks like he could miss this game. He has not practiced all week. And then they've already ruled out Trey Hendrickson, their top pass rusher, with a finger injury, broken finger. But Brad, look, is Cam Ward going to finally wake up here? Is this Titans offense going to finally wake up and keep this game competitive? Or will it not matter because Derrick Henry is just going to run all over his former team? What are you expecting on Sunday?
1: Seahole smashhole. Oh, from the football Frankenstein. Revenge game, as you mentioned, the ultimate narrative. No, the Titans are not going to show up in this game. They're not going to be remotely competitive. Cam Ward it may be on pace to go down as being one of the worst number one overall picks in NFL draft history, at least this century. Not exactly advancing his game. I like Carnell Tate to a certain extent. Wandale Robinson to a certain extent as well for fantasy purposes, because garbage time could start midway through the second quarter. With that being said, the Ravens are going to rock. They're going to roll because Derrick Henry is a beast. And that's going to be my favorite play in this game. Derrick Henry, 20-plus rush attempts. How is this plus money? It is. It's plus 100.
3: Little babies it is by the juice on that one.
1: Yes, I understand the Titans are somewhat respectable defending the trenches. Number 4 TEPA per rush defense so far this year, but they've given up the second most running back rush attempts per game at 28.7. Two guys have gone for at least 20 carries already in three games against him. And Derrick Henry's got no competition. I mean, Justice Hill's going to supplant him on occasion, but more on pass downs. They're going to run him early and often. He's seen 81.6% of the opportunity share, and he has gotten 20 carries in two or three games. Make it three or four. My favorite play, Derrick Henry, 20-plus rush attempts, plus 100. The football Frankenstein, it's October. It's only appropriate. He goes nuts.
0: Yeah, I'm going to play the more traditional one here. Give me a same-game parlay. Derrick Henry to go over his rushing yards, which is 97.5, And I mean, if he's going to do that, I'm pretty confident he's going to find the end zone. So Derrick Henry touchdown as well. And that makes that little same game parlay plus 130. You don't have to drink any juice on the rushing yards. You sure as hell don't have to drink the juice on him scoring a touchdown, which is just ridiculous odds at this point, minus 220. So for him to score and to go over his rushing yards, plus 130. All righty, let's get to another mismatch on the odds table. But could this be a sneaky potential upset spot here? Let's get to our next game.
2: The Miami Dolphins, the Minnesota Vikings.
0: Yeah, Vikings, big favorites in this one. Minus 10.5 points they're laying against the Dolphins in the House of Pain in Minneapolis. You hear the skull chant, or you hear the skull horn there from our guy Lee DeLapp. Total of 39. Imagine that. You got a double-digit favorite and a total under 40. Injuries for the Dolphins. Obviously, Devon Achane out for the year with the ACL. Wide receiver Caleb Douglas is out. But, Brad, the big news in this one, Jay Jettas, Justin Jefferson out. Yeah. With an ankle injury. Yeah. So that's a big absence for Kyler Murray in this offense. Can this Miami defense play well enough to hold Kyler Murray and the Vikings offense in check here? What do you like in this game, Brad?
1: No, I took the Vikings and all my Survivor entries that are still alive right now. So I'm fully invested in the Purple People Eaters, and they're going to be far from greeters in this one. But I'm actually backing a Miami Dolphin, Pat. Jalen Wright, who technically right now is the RB on the depth chart for the Fightin' Flippers. I'm taking the over on a very minuscule number, 24.5 rush yards and minus 115. Now, the world of fantasy football, people smash the piggy bank and spend an absurd amount of fab cash on Ollie Gordon, thinking he was going to be the guy. It's going to be a full-blown committee. And Wright's probably going to get anywhere between 8 to 10 rush attempts, maybe even more than that. All we need for him is to get the 25 to cash. Yes, Minnesota's number 3 in EPA per rush defense. Yes, they're only giving up 3.13 yards per carry and 66.7 rush yards per game to the running back position. But Wright, in his career, 3.38 yak per attempt, quite appreciable there, and his force of missed tackle 23.4% of the time. I think we'll get enough work to get over this number. And for comparison's sake, Ollie Gordon is at 30.5 rush yards right now at BetMGM. Not really sky high for anybody across the board, but I think there's going to be a few handoffs to Wright. Yeah, but inflict just a dent. That's all I need. And I cash in on that over 24.5 rush yards.
0: Yeah, I'm going with Jordan Addison here. I'm not going to overthink this. The Miami Dolphins are dead last in EPA per play against the pass. They're just absolutely atrocious. And Justin Jefferson is not playing. Give me Jordan Addison over his receiving yards here, 62.5. We saw what happened when Jay Jettas went out with the injury last week against Tampa Bay. Immediately, Kyler Murray was seeking Jordan Addison. He had 9 targets, 5 catches, 90 yards, and a touchdown. He's probably going to get double-digit targets again, unless the Vikings are up by 24 points in the second half, and then they just sit all their starters. Otherwise, Jordan Addison is going to eat, and he's going to eat all day long. 310-840-4910. Let's take a quick break. When we come back, maybe the game of the week in the Bay Area, Niners-Broncos, plus will the Chargers find a pulse in Seattle? He's Brad Evans. I'm Pat Boyle. 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
1: 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Every game, we break it down. 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

0: West versus NFC West. Another mouthwatering clash. Let's get to our next game.
1: The Denver Broncos, the San Francisco 49ers.
0: All right, the 49ers unbeaten on the year. They are a very juiced 2.5-point favorite. It's very close to 3 at this point against the Denver Broncos, 2-1. They're coming off that thrilling last-second win against the Rams on Sunday Night Football. And the 49ers, they only won by 6, but they dominated most of that game against the Cardinals. They have kind of steamrolled everybody in their path so far, including that week 1 win against the Rams in Australia. Total in this game is 48. Biggest question, the Broncos, their run defense has been horrendous. They're dead last in rush EPA in defense. Can they stop Christian McCaffrey? That's going to be the key to watch in this one. The weather, scalding hot, 94 degrees and sunny, approaching record temperatures in the Bay Area on Sunday. No injuries of significance for the Broncos. For the 49ers, two of them to definitely keep an eye out here as we progress towards Sunday. Wide receiver Mike Evans, rib injury, and George Kittle kind of spilled the beans. He said something about fractured ribs. He is a true game-time decision. Meanwhile, left tackle Trent Williams was on the injury report. He's good to go. That's a massive boost. And they'll once again be without their pass rusher, Nick Bosa. So, Brad, knowing all of that, what do you like on Sunday? And is what's looking like the game of the week?
2: Oh, naturally, I'm going to go with a guy who won the Academy Award for the penalty that he lured and led to a victory for the Denver Broncos, that being former ILL standout Pat Bryant. I'm going to take it for 30-plus receiving yards at plus 123. This is an automatic bet for me every single week with PB, which he has done already 2 in 3 games so far this season. See a lot of action out of the slot, 45.7% of his snaps as a matter of fact, only seeing 3 targets per game, though averaging a very healthy 14.3 yards per catch. He's got a 77.8% on target rate off the hand of Bo Nix. Hey, look at San Francisco. Just middle of the pack at EP pass defense at number 18. I'm probably getting a lot of Upton Stout to get out of the slot, who's given up a 71.4% catch rate and 7.8 yards per catch. Hasn't been burned, but Pat Bryant catches 3 balls. I think he's going to exceed the number needed, which is 30. He gets to that, I'm counting my winnings at plus 123.
0: Yeah, I'm just going to play the Niners here straight up. It's under a field goal. Yeah, you got to drink a little bit of juice here. That's fine. I'll take it. I mean, again, how many wins can we see the Denver Broncos pull out of their keister week in and week out after slow, pathetic starts in the first half? I wonder how the weather is going to impact these guys, though, because dehydration is going to be a big problem. That's the one thing that concerns me. I would, if you're watching this game on Sunday, if you're paying attention and you have the Niners and you have maybe Niners in a parlay, or you just need them to win by a field goal, if they're up by double digits at half or if they're up by 7 at half, I would probably look for an opportunity to maybe hedge with how many injuries they're already nursing. I know they're home, but these guys aren't really used to playing in 95-degree weather. So, you know, I think the Broncos have more depth. So if they do get off to a slow start and the Niners are in front, I would maybe hedge and get out, maybe take the Broncos. It wouldn't surprise me if they do pull off another comeback that they have no business of doing. But again, I'm going to trust the Niners here to win this game. They've been the better team. Purdy has been falling. And I don't think the Broncos will be able to survive another slow start. Their offense has been way too inconsistent. Give me the Niners minus 2.5. More Football Friday when we come back. He's Brad Evans. I'm Pat Boyle. 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